0: sale, which offered discounts on hotel rooms, restaurants, and shows and attractions, produced better results than a sale in 2025. The Las Vegas Convention and Visitors Authority has revealed some of the results at its monthly board meeting. Although the most significant result of the sale, how much visitation increased as a result, may never be known. That's because room sales and revenue totals are considered proprietary information that many Las Vegas resorts will not share. But the LVCVA board has told that at least 1 million page views of that Vegas five-day of sale were viewed.
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0: Well, those HOV lanes are going to be closed 24-7 on Interstate 11, both directions from Southern Rancho to Rainbow. Do expect delays there. Also, that work continues on the median on Boulder Highway southbound. That's mainly from Flamingo up to Interstate 11 north.
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3: We're live on the Las Vegas Strip, right in the shadow of Mandalay Bay. We have a full house tonight. We've got Jim Dallas, as always, co-host Brian Ichikawa at TheGreatPro.com. We have Gary Keller, Keller Home Inspections, been doing home inspections with me for 11 years. And we have his house listed. We're going to be talking about his 2-1 buy-down coming up. And, of course, we've got our partner in our show is Tycor Title. We've got Jeremy Wallace in here. I got to give a quick prop to Tycor, by the way. I got a deal. I had a signing today, a property we're actually going to talk about right at $1 million. I called Monica before office hour. She answered immediately. I said, I need a little help with something. Great communication. I'll just say this. Almost all the title companies are almost all the same price. No, they don't price fix, but they almost have the same pricing. Might as well get the absolute best communication, best service, quickest payouts. They always take care of me. I feel very great, whether it's going to see Marcy, picking up property profiles, reaching out to you. I've got a $5 million deal I'm putting into escrow tomorrow with Tycor. They gave me a preliminary, not a preliminary, a full title report. They always help. Most people only close deals once in a while. If you hear Tycor Title, that is who I would use. So often, Jim, we talk a little bit about the Raiders. I'll just mention it. They didn't do too well against the Patriots. I still think they're going to do good, but yeah. We got a lot to talk today. So I'm going to jump in instead of talking the sports stuff. We'll talk that tomorrow on the Kevin Walsh Show. I want to talk about the importance of pricing right now, and this is going to be a common theme. We're going to end up talking with some of the numbers with Jeremy, but here it is, Brian. The numbers are out. Where are we at? We know that the rates have been high. I saw a story today that I sent to you about an hour ago. If you've been waiting on the sidelines, you're thinking of buying, or the rates are going to change, or something's going to happen just before the election, big company, of course, you've heard of, Bank of America, came out today and said expect 7% mortgage rates through 2027, right? And people who don't understand how the rates do and they think just the Fed works, what happens is, Brian, you know this, we always talk about the 10-year Treasury yield. People get 30-year mortgage yield. Like, why do they watch the 10-year? Average person has a loan about 7.5 years, right? So the 10-year Treasury yield is what we are looking for. Something we have not. We've been this hot market for a long time coming out of COVID. We jumped up from 303,000, 313,000 average up to May of 2022. We went up to 482. But you know what we're hearing about right now? Our notice of defaults, aren't we, Brian?
4: Yep, they went up.
3: 25% week over week. We're up 48%. Over the average of a 12 months. So let's talk about a couple of the other numbers. So we like to break up the market into three different price range. We kind of do that below 500,000, over a million. Right now we have 1,242 homes over $1 million. We got 3,140 between 500 and a million, and we have 3,392 that are from zero to 500,000. You're like, what do those numbers mean? Well, we saw the note. I know that you've seen this, Jeremy. First time in what? How many years, Jim? We are the first time over 10,000 average homes. Now, depends how you break up those markets, because if you look at a number, it says we're over 11,000 if you combine condos, townhouses, and single-family residents. But what do you think, Jeremy? We have rising inventory. We've got cooling prices a little bit, and we've got a forecast for some higher rates. I'm going to bring in right now because I know we're going to talk about this, but looking at these numbers, you're also seeing the notice of defaults. What does that mean? That means somebody is stressed on their payments. They're missing some. They missed the 30. Now they're at 60. Their bank's starting to give them notice saying, hey, by the way, you may want to make your payment. What are you seeing with these numbers? Where do you think we're going?
4: You're absolutely right. The number of notice of default, we've seen a dramatic increase in those, and that's just goes to show that people are falling a little bit behind. Yep. And, you know, with that, with the rising interest rates, with the number of homes on, of course, you're starting to see a number of homes increase on market, and that's just giving buyers a lot more options.
3: Absolutely. So definitely more options, right? We know that people, so if you look at the numbers and you go, why am I looking at them? Well, we see the inventory's risen. This is the numbers that you came up. Did you see the condo supply is at 6.6 months? Condos are something that's people right. often look at as a little bit more affordable place to find. You know, go back to COVID, when we have days and weeks of inventory. Now we're at about 6.6. So when we're looking at buyers and sellers, we would call this a more balanced but leaning more buyer's market. Is that right, Jeremy?
4: That's right. A lot of people are waiting for a crash in the market, and what we're seeing here is not a crash. You know, year over year, prices are for the most part for single family are holding steady. And what we're seeing is with the amount of inventory creeping up, buyers just have a lot more options. And, you know, with the condo market, you know, the average condo that is being listed right now for about $290,000, and the average single family home, the median list price is about $470,000. So buyers just have a lot of options, even with the higher interest rates. And what we're starting to see now with sellers is a lot of concessions. And that's just something that we didn't see 4 or 5 years ago when we had a lot of competition.
3: Well, you're right. So the numbers came out that we lead the nation. We're number four with concessions. Let's talk about what those are, Brian. If I have an FHA buyer and I'm looking at a house, times are tough, right? It takes $119,000 for the average family to buy the average priced home. Here in Las Vegas, I put up 3.5% with my down. I'm a first-time buyer, and then you hit me up that I need 2% closing costs when I'm
5: maybe
3: struggling
5: more.
3: At 3.5, maybe a little bit more than that. Talk about what a concession is and how a seller, now we're still getting high prices, not at the peak that we were just a couple months back. Talk about what a concession is and what a buyer can use.
5: A concession is going to be when the seller puts money towards your closing costs. They can't put it towards your down, but they can put it towards your closing costs so it can cover your lender fees, your title fees, some of your prepaids, your insurance. Yep. But on an FHA, they're allowed to do 6% of the sales price. So they can use some of that money to help buy the rate down permanently or a temporary buy down.
3: Now, I work with more sellers than buyers. And when buyer's agents, they always use the word, oh, it's just concessions. And I say, you know, the other word for that, they said, what? It's money. So when I say money, you're asking the seller to come out of their pocket on what they are netting, right? That in between. We got this rising rising inventory here. We're asking concessions. We're going to talk to Gary. We're going to be working on his house, 7232 Western Sun. He knows what time it is. He knows where we're at in the market. We're offering a buy-down. We're going to talk about that in the third segment about his. We're offering a 2.1 buy-down. Since we're talking about this now, explain what that is. If we get a certain price, I need that concession, Brian, to do it. Maybe I can't afford the rate. I love the house. Talk about what a 2-1 buy down, because we know that the builders are doing similar things. We're seeing that ARMs, which are adjustable rate mortgages, are at a 10-year high right now because people are using these because they want the house, but they can't afford the payment.
5: You know, it's a short-term thing where people are looking at the fact that they don't think they're going to keep this loan very long.
3: Sure.
5: So it doesn't make sense to put money towards a permanent buy down. So if they do, if we're at a 7%, if you do a 2-1 buy down, the first year is based on 5%. Next year, your payment is based on 6%. Third year, your payment is based on the 7%. But you qualify based on that 7%. You don't qualify based on the low payment.
3: There we go. So
5: going back, no surprise.
3: To Jeremy Wallace with Tycor Title, you sent me this today. These are the same numbers we're seeing. 470 is the average price. So May and June, we were the all-time record high of $490,000. We'll put that in perspective. We're at 482.5 in May when we had 3.25% average. So in spite of rates that are over double, what does that tell us? People still are moving to Vegas and they're driving up those prices. Let me ask you, Jeremy. Sales are down. Closings are down 7.4%. Listings are up. Tell us about that number. This is a number that you had. So we're getting closings are up. Prices have come down. Talk about this on the seller side. What, where are we at with these single family residents?
4: Yeah, so the number of closings have come down year over year. I think over 6% year over year. And the number of homes going into escrow has gone down as well. And that just goes to show you, or just goes to speak to the just what's on the market right now. The number of homes obviously going up, the interest rates being what they are. It's just how the market is right now. So again, buyers just have a lot of options as far as shopping goes, and sellers are offering a lot of concessions, and that goes with new builds as well.
3: I'm sure you've seen this. Have you seen? We did have an anomaly though in September. We did get we did raise our sales up 1.6%. However, we've continued to buy down. Why do we talk about these numbers? Because it's the biggest investment most people have. They're always thinking about their numbers. You know, Brian, you came over. Jim came over. Even Jeremy, all of you guys came over to our fall party, right? We had about 100 people at our house. People are having drinks. They talk, hey, how's the market? What should I do? Even people, we had people in there with multi-million dollar houses. Everybody likes to know what the market is, how their equity is, thinking about buying, thinking about selling. So we like to talk about it. We came out of that Labor Day market where we typically have a 15% fall off, but September was a little bit of an up number. So I want to go back to condos. You had a question in there about the condos and the HOAs. I sent you a story today, Brian. There's a condo association in Florida that they expected a $1.6 million bill. The bill came back at $32 million. We've been talking about condos. You were talking, Jeremy, about the number being $290,000. Do you remember it wasn't very many years ago? You'd go out and look at condos. HOA fee, $150, $160, $175. You could buy them for $150, $250, $200 was a really nice condo. They have escalated. But these condo prices, and this is going to go back to a title question with you, there's getting to be more lanes. We're seeing that Fannie Mae and Freddie Mac.
5: They're going to look at those HOAs a lot more strictly now.
3: I think, Jeremy, you're going to see the need for title insurance or maybe the calls, because we're seeing more and more lanes and assessments putting on these properties. I think you're going to see more defaults for people that got in at these lower prices thinking it was an affordable option. Now they're getting more and more assessments. What we're talking about is in the this summer, there's a new rule coming out that says that Fannie Mae and Freddie Mae, a government programs, if you want to do a condo, there's no more streamlined approvals. They have to really look at all of these documents. And I think you're going to see assessments. And I think the importance of title insurance and a good company looking at it coming forward. In other words, do not take it for granted that you're going to be able to sell it very easy, or your lender is going to give you the loan that you thought you'd be able to get just even a year or two back.
4: That's right. It's especially because every condo has an HOA. And, you know, one of the things that we're seeing as these properties are going into escrow is there are a lot more special assessments, and all of that stuff has to be looked at before the close of escrow, not only with the lender, but with the title policy that we're offering. So it's important to be clear on what's on title. So, you know, when you do have a property that goes into escrow or even beforehand, it's important to reach out to the title company to find out what's on title, what the HOA is doing, and we can give you all that information.
3: We appreciate it. We're talking with Tycor Titles, Jeremy Wallace. We're talking with Gary Keller, Home Inspections, Brian Nichikawa, RatePro.com. When we come back, we are going to talk a little bit more about pricing and the importance of it. This is the Richard Husel Real Estate Hour.

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6: We're back on the Richard Huzel Real Estate Hour, partnered with Tycor Title. We've been talking with Jeremy Wallace. Two stories we're talking off air, just real briefly. We've got the Four Seasons out in Henderson. You know, we're talking about notice of defaults up and all these different things. You contrast it with stories like this. It was the Review Journal today, Brian. The Four Seasons, which will in exactly 12 months will start doing their recordings, and people actually do $950 million. People that are spending $2, $3, and $4 million. I heard the penthouse can be $15 million. Talk about out by McDonald Ranch. You get off of Gibson Road, drive all the way up that hill. Some of the views are probably going to be pretty cool. Some of the views, I can't imagine spending that to live up there. But if you've ever been to any Four Season properties, they are going to be amazing. Have you actually gone up there? I know,
7: yeah,
6: you've seen it.
7: I've seen it.
6: You've seen it.
7: So I haven't been.
6: You haven't seen it.
7: Close to it.
6: It's starting to glow. People are calling it a Christmas tree. A lot of white lights. Where if you go out in Henderson off the 215. But the other story leading to that, as we're talking about pricing, you know, we have this bifurcated market. You know, the tale of two cities. This K economy, as people have called it. What does that mean? There's people that are really, really, really struggling. Right. We hate to see these notice of defaults going. I mean, when people actually get a notice of default, they're defaulting on everything, and that makes them actually harder to do, right? They've already let their credit cards go. They got lates on their cars.
7: But you know what's bad about that, just on to add a point to it, is they didn't have to go that far. You know, they were looking at their equity. They're sitting on equity because we're all sitting on equity right now.
6: Right? We know this, right? They called the untappable. Last week mentioned CNBC said people are sitting on the most amount of untapped equity in the history of the U.S. What does that mean? The amount of money they have, their appraised value, where they stand. But think about it. A lot of people say they got in 2022, Brian. They bought at the top of the market. They might have had a decent rate, 22. They're kind of going up there in the 4 range, 5 range. They did a 3.5. Maybe they only did a VA. They missed a job, missed a payment, got a divorce, something like that. Not everybody has tons of equity. If you think about where we're at in 2022.
7: It's weird. I'll get applications in, and they got a lot of equity. But they don't want to get rid of that 3% rate.
6: Well, speaking of that, this is something that's close to home, is prices are very high. And while rates are up and leasing is up, if you have untapped equity, and yeah, you may not love the rate, but think about it. You can give somebody a home equity loan in 10 days, 12 days, get them in and out, put real money in their pocket, and there's still maybe a single digit a rate right below 10%.
7: Kind of like a blended rate.
6: But they don't think anything about going out and getting a 25% Discover card, right? Oh, 12 months it's free. They keep the balance. Next thing you know, it's 23.9 or whatever it is up there. But going back to this market, we see that days on market have gone up except for over the $1 million market right here in Vegas. So when we see things like that Four Seasons project, we see everything that's going. People are still moving there, right? There's a lot of doom and gloom in the news, but on the real estate side, the trend line still continues to go up and to the right. Do you remember just in 2020, I remember hearing about the high price. People were betting on it. It's going to be over $300,000. That's just 6 years ago. Now we're at that $480,000 or $490,000. So this was the segment we were going to be talking or Jeremy. So I got some notes from you, and there's some things I want to talk about. You sent me a lot of notes, and one of these I want to bring off to Brian. Talk about the importance of what title insurance. A lot of people ask, they're like, why is that? I got a lender policy. Why do I get a buyer's policy? Well, Brian and I have been having some deals lately that have really needed some title insurance. Let me ask you, sometimes the seller says the home is paid off or the solar is paid off.
7: Oh, yeah.
6: We had a Tesla. Let's talk about that. You give us a quick scenario, and then you tell us about how you can handle
7: this. This seller insisted to us. They even put it on the disclosures. It's paid off.
6: Yep.
7: And then
6: so he had Tesla insurance with solar.
7: And then he sent another agreement, and it says that we have to do a power purchase agreement. So it's like, yeah, you're not leasing those panels. You're just agreeing to buy the power at this level. It says, and you want us to qualify for it? That means there's a payoff.
8: That's right.
7: And then they fought us for 3 weeks on this.
6: So they wanted to go 5 more years. They would not release the lien. So what it happens, it's another lien on there. Sometimes these are declared. Some they're not. Bring this in to title insurance. For somebody who's not sure what it is, maybe they pay cash. They said, I've never bought it before. Talk about the importance of it, how it protects against mechanic liens. Maybe in a scenario where the solar was not, becomes an issue down the road. Talk about that.
8: That's right. So there's a difference between being paid off. First of all, there's a difference between being paid off and being recorded. So when there is a lien recorded, typically when the property goes into escrow, we're going to ask for a payoff amount or a payoff agreement that will be, when it is paid off, then it will be transferred to the new owner. And until that is done, until we actually get a release from the lien holder, no matter what sort of lease you have, then that property, that lien is still attached to the property. And until that is released, we cannot issue clean and marketable title to the new owner.
7: Same with judgments and everything too, right?
8: That's correct.
7: So we've been getting judgments from credit card companies. So
6: we'll talk about an ALTA policy and what it is. A lot of people don't know what it actually means. This has to do with judgments and things that come. So you have a standard policy. Describe what an ALTA policy. It's a premium policy. What does it take beyond normal insurance? So, it's not that much more, by the way, to get it. I mean, on a premium. But give us an idea what an ALTA policy, what it is and what it covers.
8: So the ALTA policy is, with Tycor, that's the standard policy for us. And that's going to protect your buyer and your lender against any sort of title defects, anything that comes up that from the past against the home itself where somebody files a claim. We're going to be able to protect the lender and the homeowner against any sort of defects like that.
6: Did you see that their numbers? You said this, what, 59% of people trying to impersonate people related to this story. Talk about that is, we're talking about fraud and different things that are coming up right now, right? We know about AI. You can impersonate somebody's voice. You can make a document that looks really good. We know there's a lot of issues with vacant land. Yeah. Kind of tie those together with ALTA's saying right now. They're seeing impersonations and different fraud issues.
8: That's right. This is why title insurance is such an important thing to have. And by the way, your lender, Brian, you can speak to this. Your lender is going to require you to have a title insurance against with your property. And so unless you're paying cash, you do have title insurance.
7: But you're still going to want to get some kind of title insurance, even with cash, right?
8: That's right. And where that comes into play is, you know, fraud is something that is on the rise.
6: It's not going the other way. Not with AI.
8: Not,
6: it sure is
8: no.
6: not.
8: And we have, you know, 50-something percent. I think 56% is the number that I gave you. 56% of our escrow closers have seen an attempted fraud in the last month. And 47% of our closers have seen fraud related to, in the last year, have seen fraud related to AI deepfakes, whether that's voice cloning or with video cloning, where people are getting a lot more sophisticated. And typically when it comes to fraud, people are going to come after homes or properties where you don't have an attachment to them, so you don't live in the home. So vacant land is a huge target for fraudsters right now. But any home can be a target, and it doesn't have to be. You can protect yourself against that.
6: I'm a broker up in Oregon. I own some bare land down in Klamath Falls. Not very expensive, beautiful properties. If you didn't know how cheap the land was and you see the picture, you'd think they were like Vail, Colorado, right? Gorgeous. But because it's vacant and nobody's around, they started seeing a trend. And I actually had real homeowners calling me. People were recording deeds on these property, trying to borrow money against them, attach them somehow. Your policy, one of the things I like with you guys that you've been doing now this year is if we close a deal with you, you're actually watching the property with HighCourse, watching it, letting us know if there's any title changes, anything, making us aware at the outset, right when it happens. Tell us about that.
8: That's right. So no, you can't stop somebody from recording a lien or anything against your property. But what you can do is be notified by it. And that's something that if you close a deal with Tycor, we're going to let you know if anything going forward, if anything is recorded against that property. And that's just to help protect the consumer. But even if you don't have a closing with Tycor, most counties, including Clark County, you can go on to the Clark County webpage and you can have them notify you by email when anything is recorded against your property.
6: There you go. What else you got, Brian?
7: Well, you know, for the most part, we haven't had too much trouble, but I do notice that there's more, like you said, video fraud, you know, with the video signings.
8: It's pretty crazy. So, you know, I can't get into the nuts and bolts of how we detect the fraudsters, but we're pretty efficient with identifying the proper property owner.
7: With this much fraud, it's probably better just to say you don't want to accept it anymore, right? The video signings and stuff.
8: You know, in this day and age, with technology, it's not something that we can necessarily, especially with some of the remote signings with people that are selling their homes from overseas, where we just don't have another option other than going into an embassy. But if they're in a remote location, it gets challenging. So
6: we just had this issue. We actually called Monica. We had people that lived in Bosnia and they said it was a high risk. Well, we knew him. Dana worked with that family 25 years. The mother wasn't FERPTA. It was not subject to FERPTA because it was below 300,000. We're talking about two deals out on the Nellis, two condos. And they would not, they kept saying it was fraud and fraud. They wouldn't do it right there in Bosnia, of all places, trying to get this done. And they're like, we're taking these off the market. We are done. We're going to rent them. Thankfully, we actually called Monica, who helped us because they closed a bigger deal with us. But trying to really verify that it is the right person is very important. We're going to run up on a break. We are going to be talking with Gary Keller, Keller Home Inspections. I want to talk a little about water, Gary, one of the biggest issues related to houses. Way more homes are damaged by water than they are by fire. I want to talk about some tips. We appreciate you listening. 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

0: 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The Middle Ground with Tom Letitia at 8. Steve Sanchez at 9 a.m. Kevin Wall at noon. Wayne Allen Root afternoons at 3. 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
4: The Vegas Golden Knights wrapped up a two-game road trip in Nashville last night where they may have given up the first goal in a game again, but this time they didn't let it get away from them. William Karlsson scored in back-to-back games to help lift the Knights to a 5-2 win over the Predators. It's back to the fortress now for the next three, starting tomorrow night against the Calgary Flames. Well, we got a preview of what the NBA looks like in Las Vegas last night as the Lakers and Warriors met in a preseason contest at T-Mobile Arena. Golden State came away with a 101-89 victory. Tip goes up on the regular season next Tuesday. All Laker games can be heard on our sister station, 106.9 KBGQ. The Las Vegas Raiders will try for their fourth win of the season in week 6 of the NFL season. Won't be easy, though. The Buffalo Bills come to Allegiant on Sunday. The Silver and Black are currently 5.5-point underdogs.
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5: Look out for an incident on the Beltway 215 westbound at Decatur. That's in the northern Beltway. Crashes 215 east at Stephanie, the 215 eastbound freeway off-ramp at Gibson on the southern Beltway. And remember, the intersection of Flamingo and Cobalt is closed for temporary bridge construction for the F1 race. Now you're up to date with on-time traffic.
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14: We're back on the Richard Husel Real Estate Hour, powered by Tycor Title. We've been talking with Jeremy Wallace in studio. We've got Gary Keller, Keller Home Inspections. I've been using Gary for about 11 years. I was going to lead off with the Brewers. Brewers have not been to a World Series since 82.
15: That's right.
14: They're beating up on the Dodgers right now, 2-0. Right off the bat, they got a score.
15: Yeah, they scored
14: in mid-October. Late in October means playoff baseball.
15: Yeah, Dodgers they scored a run in the top of the first inning. They lead 1-0 over the Dodgers, and Ohtani is in a big, big slump. So the Dodgers need him to step up.
14: Yep. We bring it up because we've got the baseball right down the street. It's going to be kind of exciting to be here. It's sold out in 17 months, all the club levels at the A. That means people are spending real money. We're talking about like $80,000 seat tickets and things. People spending some real money. Gary, we've been talking. You know, one of the stories that I like to lead with, you're a home inspector. You're a B-level contractor in California still.
9: Yes. Been? Yes, I am. Yeah.
14: So you were in the drywall. You ran a big team back before market crash. You're in other words, you're real boots on the ground. You actually did all the work. You pounded nails, hung drywall, did all that. So you're an experienced guy. You've been a family team now, right? You got your one son's been doing it, but you've been doing the inspections here in Vegas since what, 2011? Somewhere in that range?
9: Yeah, 2012, been doing full-time inspections, and now my son, 26 years old, he's doing inspections also. So yeah, there's two of us running around out there with the name Keller Home Inspections. Yeah. Of course, he's working under me. But yeah, no, he's doing a great job. And yeah, you know, so been working quite a long time now. I was 22 years in the construction and 14 years now in the home inspection.
14: I think you did my first inspection for me since 2016, and I take this as a compliment because you've done probably as many or more inspections as a solo guy. You've got a lot of inspections, and you've worked with lots of agents. You let me sell a couple of your properties, including one we have now. We're going to talk about at the end, 7232, amazing over 3,000 square foot, one-story, three-car garage, half-acre lot. We're going to talk about, we're offering a two-for-one buy-down. I'm going to tie this into Brian, but talk about your service. Lots of people do home inspections, but you do some extra things. The things I want to do, everybody looks at the house. What I love with you is you do the FLIR, forward-looking infrared. People can do a nice house. You ever walk in and it's all nice, and then you go in the garage and it looks bad, and you're like, this was definitely a flip house. Mm-hmm. FLIR, forward-looking red, it looks for moisture. Talk about that, how you include that, and what it actually does and the importance of it.
9: The importance is it can detect moisture and water if drywall's been being wet and things like that, or water's been running up underneath cabinets or around toilets. If you have leaky toilets, sometimes it's hard to catch that with your eye. So what I'll do is when the inspection, towards the end of the inspection, I'll take my FLIR and I'll go through and I'll check toilets, sinks, showers. And the other day I was doing a house and I could actually see the water running behind a tub spout, yep, running down the wall. You know, and at first, you know, it catches your eye. You're like, and then you run it and you're like, no, there's actually, the tub spout was actually spilling water. So yeah, you know, that was a really nice catch, you know, because the sellers or the buyers, you know, they had no idea that, you know, any of that was going on, you know? And so, yeah, it's really a nice, it's a nice way to find water leaks, but,
14: you used to have one that looked like more like a cell phone. Now you have one that looks like a small radar detector. You're looking at it. It's a handheld model. It looks at, what it does is you aim at areas that were typically of water, right? You're not going to go in the middle of a room in an upstairs bedroom, but you're looking around water areas. What it does is give you discolorations, and it'll show you an active leak. So, for example, we get an SRPD back, which is the seller's real property disclosure on the buy, and we get it from the seller, and it says we had a leak issue in this area. Maybe we didn't have it done professionally. We just took care of it. You can actually aim it at that area and see if there's any latent leaks or you know, any active leaks still going, right? The moisture.
9: Yes. It will pick up moisture in that particular area. And then what I'll do is once I detect moisture, I will go up there and verify with a moisture meter and also check it with the filling. You know, sometimes you can fill the drywall and you can fill this low moisture. So yeah, and that's how you check it out that way.
14: You've got a nice page. You're doing well on your Instagram. I see you're getting more active on your post. I probably like and react to more of your post. If somebody wants to get a hold of you, they're looking for, maybe they've got an agent, they'd like a new inspector.
9: Yeah.
14: Keller Home Inspections.
9: Keller Home Inspections, 702-265-2118. That's 702-265-2118. And yeah, 7 days a week, pretty much, you know.
14: So I've got a deal that Brian and I, we've all worked on, friends of ours. In fact, we went to a baseball game with him, our buddy Vic. This was one of my stories that I tell the most about water. I want to give you a little pro tip here. So we had 3551 Pueblo. It's my active property management listing. This house had Elvis Presley in it, Tom Jones. The Beatles have all stayed in this house. It's right in your neck of the woods, Vegas Palms, right over there where the Nationals, very close to the where the movie Casino, where they landed the plane, about 600 yards
15: That's right. As
14: a bird flies from from where this property is. So what we did is I had a water issue with another house, and I learned this about 3 years ago. I said, you know what I'm going to do? We started running all the water, and you and I did this. We ran the water, and all of a sudden, slow pipes are older than we are, it started flooding, and it went through the whole house. I took the videos. We ended up getting $40,000 off of that price. We fixed it for about $5,000, but at the outset, we didn't know what it was going to be. Talk about the importance of actually running water and letting it run a little bit. What we're looking for is the flow. They call it fall, about an eighth of an inch per foot. Should your direction, the water should flow down, right? However, these pipes get pretty bad, right? Over time, people flush too many things down them. They get corroded. Talk about the importance of actually running water, because we know that water damages houses significantly more than people always worry about fire, but water is a very destructive, isn't it?
9: Yes. You know, water, when you go into a house and inspect it, you know, especially you have a two-story, always fill the tubs, fill the sinks, and run the water. And especially if you have the older houses, those were the houses where sometimes you find the most issues. We were doing one a while back, and he was talking about, and it just started flooding.
14: Yep.
9: You know, the old houses with the old pipes, they'll start to back up. And I think we ended up flooding the whole house just on the home inspection.
14: Right.
9: The pipes were starting to deteriorate, and it was starting to come out front too, out in the front yard is where I started to notice it, because I was outside doing inspection while we were running the water, and I filled up the tubs, and we were draining the tubs, and all of a sudden it started to surface outside, and so that was a substantial catch.
14: Well, the house that you and I were talking about. We started looking for water, and I went around the side of the house dead of summer. There was mold all on the rock. Well, there's not mold in the rock without constant flow of water. By the way, it's a misnomer. We live in the desert. There's not mold. There can be significant mold. All you need is moisture. You need to have oxygen. It gets to flow. It continues to feed, and it will do it. So running the water, I will tell you this. Flush the toilets. Turn on all the water if you go to buy a house. What will happen, and by the way, especially these older houses that have these big iron lines,
9: the
14: like what we're talking about.
9: Galvanized plumbing, yep.
14: The problem is, you know, it has constant water 40, 50 years. These things wear out. And this is going back to the condos, Brian. These things wear out over time. You got to retrofit them and do it. But what happens is sometimes people say, well, there's a clog. They want to pressure wash it. It'll actually blow the whole pipe up and cause a bigger problem. There's something called a reline that we're not going to get into. But getting these things checked, getting an inspector that's going to go over all that is very important, I'll tell you. And by the way, this kind of leads to what we're talking at the beginning of the hour, is we lead the nation in the most amount of concessions. One of the concessions we get a lot of is coming from the home inspection. And I will tell you, buyers are getting kind of greedy. What they'll do is give you a laundry list, right? You send me an inspection report, 74 pages. But what I like with Gary is he doesn't blow deals out. I have agents, I'll get one from a home inspector, and they'll say, oh my gosh, the stucco was bad here. Professional, repair, replace. And they give you this list, like the house is, you know, falling down with termites, and they can blow a deal. Gary's more common sense. He's not going to blow your deal out. He's going to say, you know what? There's a problem here. You should probably fix this. This is a problem, but you can get away with it. Versus an inspector that's so worried about liability, they just tell you everything's bad. And you're like, wait, I don't really know where I'm at. In other words, everything is an issue. You have a little bit more common sense because you're experienced, I think.
9: Yes, exactly. Matter of fact, I had an agent call me today. Her inspector just retired, and she said, I'm looking for a new guy. And she goes, I'm tired of these inspectors doing exactly that, just writing down. I said, well, I've been doing it for 14 years, and I pretty much know what to inspect, what goes in a report, what doesn't need to be in a report.
14: Right.
9: And you're right. You know, it's pretty much down to earth.
14: So here's my compliment. If you want to have an inspector, it's not going to blow your deal out. It's going to give you more common sense and talk to you. I had an inspector one time. He said I couldn't come over to the inspection. I'm like, this is the last inspection I'm doing. It was somebody, they picked their own inspector. I referred them to you, but they're like, we want to use this person. I'm like, I'm not using you again. If I can't come over and talk to you, what I like is I show up at the end of the inspection. You give me the, beyond the black and white, you actually give a little color to it. Not meaning you can look at it. I had one deal one time. There was a broken truss inside the roof. And I'm like, broken truss, got to get a new roof. You're like, you can put some wood screws in here. You can put a little clamp. It's not as big as deal. So I do like that. We're running late on this segment. We're talking with Keller Home Inspections, who I use. We're going to talk about your home that's listed right now. We're going to tie this in with Brian, theratepro.com. Talk about what a 2-1 buy down is and why we're doing it right now instead of offering bigger price concessions, how it can save you, what, $600-$700 a month, Brian? Appreciate you listening. 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
18: He was the 10th of 11 children, so Jacob Reynolds learned early that you earn your way. 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Keep Judge Jacob Reynolds, District

0: 6. The Middle Ground with Tom Leticia at 8. Steve Sanchez at 9 a.m. Kevin Wall at noon. Wayne Allen Root afternoons at 3. And Rob Carson weeknights, AM 670. 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
1: We're back on the Richard Husel Real Estate Hour. We've got in studio Jeremy Wallace with Tycor Title. We're talking with Gary Keller. I'm going to flip this to Brian, but we're going to tie in your actual house and the how this is something that is really relevant to right now. We're seeing that we lead the nation in the top four in concessions. So we have your beautiful house. You bought new in 2019. We have 7232 Gary Keller's home. It's a over 3,000 square foot, one story, three car garage, half acre lot, very small HOA. What do you have, like 11 houses on your street? We're talking about like Grand Canyon and Hualapai area over there.
2: A third acre.
1: So we're at 825. We're talking about pricing, trying to be realistic, Brian. So I called you up. You told me the other day, you said, what is a 2-1 buy down, right? We started talking about it. So let's use this price perspective, Brian. Say we're going to come down to $800,000, drop it $25,000. You got a buyer that's financing it. It might lower that payment, what, 160, 170, 80 bucks a month?
3: Yeah, if that, and then what'll happen is, like if someone said, well, I want to get a permanent buy down. Well, wait, you pay 1% of the loan amount. That usually gets you a quarter in rate reduction.
1: We've talked about this. A point used to mean a point. Now we all change the terms. A point is not a real 1%.
3: Yeah, it's not one for one. So
1: I don't know when that actually changed, but all of a sudden it changed. It has to do with the value of the price. But let's say he wants to do this a 2-1 buy down. Describe what it is. Somebody might save 800 bucks
3: a
1: month.
3: Yeah, so what'll happen is better than basing the payment off of 7.5%, it's going to be based off of 5.5%. And then they'll get to keep that payment for a year. And then the next year after that, it goes up to 6.5%. And they'll do that payment for a year. And then on the third year, it goes back to that 7.5%. But what happens is the seller is actually subsidizing it. So the difference in payment that you're supposed to have, they're putting it into an escrow account. So what happens is, let's say magically rates change in a year. It's worthwhile. So then there's money left in this escrow account. They'll actually use that to actually reduce your principal.
1: So you're not losing that money if all of a sudden life goes to hell in a handbasket. We drop rates 100 basis points down one, and that value is not as
3: quite your principal goes down. So you don't lose that benefit. So whereas if you do a permanent rate buy down, it's lost.
1: So we're doing he's doing a flyer with me tomorrow for the weekend coming up, Gary. We're going to actually show people this is what you would do. This is the advantage of that buy down. So rates are still up there. People want to sell. We see the rising inventory. What do you think about these? These are good options for people.
3: And if you want to compete with the builders, this is what they're doing. And what they're also doing, you can do this on an adjustable rate loan too to make it more of an impact. You know, you can do it on a, let's say, a 5-year or 7-year loan.
1: So we see people right now, the highest applications for ARMs, adjustable rate mortgages, they happen, they flare, they come back up when rates are high. People are buying these. You can do a buy down even on top of
3: that. Yep, you can buy rates down, you can do permanent buy downs, you can temporary buy downs, but you are going to see those become more prevalent as rates go up. But there's going to be a strategy for everything. And just like you mentioned with the condos, you know, we can't do a streamline approval of that, but we have other loans that do work with those without having so much of a problem. So there's always ways around things, and if we try to get more creative, we can do it. But like you said, it doesn't always work just dropping the price. Sometimes you got to make it's all about the payment.
1: All about the payment. I want to bring this up on pricing. I've had people at dinner parties and things said, oh, you're probably having a bad year. I had this a couple times, and I finally said, you know, I'm actually having my second best year I've ever had in real estate. And some people don't want to hear that, but I've also had the second highest closed volume, but I've taken on more volume ever in listings. But I want to bring this into pricing right now. I've also had my worst year ever. I've lost over 17 million in listings. I've probably spent 50, 60 grand up front. All these people wanting to take their house off. I had one person got a car wreck, found out they had cancer. That's a different story. We're doing withdrawal conditionals. I'm talking multiple deals over million plus, where people are like, well, if I cannot get this price that I'm at, I'm just going to hold off. And I'm like, some of these people bought in 21, they paid an elevated price, but they're marking their prices up so much. I just want to tell you, one of the things we are starting to implement right now is called a

0: communication log, because it used to be, Brian, I would take a house. I'd tell people, yeah, your price should probably be a little bit lower, thinking that we would go on the market, we'd make it nice and clean, great marketing, and they would come, they would realize the market's not here. But I've had more people saying, well, you said we could do this price. I'm like, no, I showed you this. We agreed to do it, and you haven't wanted to reduce your price. And I'm kind of tying this into the concessions and the pricing, and Bank of America saying we're going to be at 7% plus this year. Where's the entry point for some of these people, right? Well, you work with the buyers because you're a mortgage guy. I work with a lot of sellers and buyers as well. But the point is, I want to give you an example. 5434 Fawn Chase. This was a house that we started talking the spring. There were referral. We closed this deal. We signed up at $795,000. I knew it was a little bit high. It was only a 2.5 bedroom, but it had a beautiful kitchen, nice view. It's the area where I've sold some of the most amount of homes. But when we went on the market, they had a lease. We went on August 1st, right on the dot. They saw the market. They said, we do not want to be in this thing where we slowly reduce. We did 1 week on, dropped 50 grand. We went in 8 days on this house. So 5434, we closed at 710. They made money from what they bought it. The point is, they looked at the market. They looked at the comps and said, we did not want to be on the market. Average days, 148 days on market. I know, you know, you bring up the news, Jim, and you hear, oh, we're 60 days with homes without a market. I want to tell you that's baloney. I've talked about it recently, what we call cumulative days on market. I'm going to give you an address right now, 11844 Mino Rio. It showed just last week, it showed 42 days in market. That house was on the market over 390 days. They kept firing agents, putting people on top posting their house. What does that mean? Called CDOM, cumulative days on market. Don't buy into this thing that you can overprice your house and your neighbor. What's happening right now is people are not getting the result they want. So they want to have the born again virgin again. They take it off the market and make it look like it's fresh. It is not fresh. And this wants to go to this pricing market. You've got to fix these things up. I had a signing with Tycor, by the way, Jeremy, this morning, 3101 Connors. I want to give you a quick story. I like giving the address so you can actually see it. This was a house that went on the market in the beginning of the year. The lady got talked into a high price because she wanted a high price. They went on the market at 1350. They went on a few months. They dropped it to a million, didn't get it. So in the last 2 weeks, the agent talked this lady into dropping the price significantly lower. So when I looked at this price the other day. We went on the market. I said, I don't care that it didn't sell at 875 previous. I swear this has got to be a $1 million house. And I kind of self-doubted myself for a minute. We got about 1 minute left. We spent $7,000 on this house, and we are closing. We signed this morning at $980,000. What I want to say is, in our last minute here, Brian, it is important to price your house well. Get an experienced lender with you. 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You've been talking to somebody else. You want to get a second opinion, maybe to get some money out. I want to be talking. You need somebody to help sell your house. Talk to me. I'm experienced. We will get it done. You need a home inspector and you buy with me. I'm calling Gary Keller. I've been working with him since 2015. And I promise you, we're going to go with Jeremy. We're going to go with Monica Reyes. We're going to go to a Tycor title. The Brewers going to win? Come on. You're a baseball guy.
1: They're ahead 1-0 right now as the Dodgers are trying to catch up. They're in the bottom of the third right now. It just ended. So 1-0 after three full innings, the Brewers are leading the world champ Dodgers.
0: Our last 30 seconds, we do a lot of events over the holidays with all our friends. 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I've sold more deals in January than I have in summer months. You want an agent that's full-time that's going to help get you done? 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I'll join you tomorrow, Jim Dallas, the co-host of the Kevin Walsh Show, tomorrow from 1 to 3. We do appreciate you listening. This is the Richard Husel Real Estate Hour.
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6: 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I'm Keith Peters in Washington. Retirees are getting a 3.6% Social Security raise come January, Sara Lee Kessler reports.
7: The Social Security Administration making that announcement Wednesday morning after analyzing inflation data. Social Security retirement benefits go up every year based on the cost of living. In 2027, that'll mean an extra $75 a month for 72 million Americans, and that's the biggest Social Security bump since 2023. I'm Sara Lee Kessler.
6: An invasive insect that destroys ash trees is spreading in Washington state.
8: A month after the first emerald ash borer was found in Vancouver, a second infestation's been found in Walla Walla, 245 miles away. A College Place arborist noticed potential damage from the insect with the distinctive D-shaped holes. They were in multiple ash trees. The USDA confirmed the insect. While an injected insecticide can't protect trees, there has never been a successful effort to eradicate emerald ash borer. I'm Brad Ford.
6: Federal agents searched Congresswoman Ilhan Omar's Washington, D.C. home yesterday. Correspondent Willie Nelson has the details.
9: Vice President J.D. Vance defended a search of Representative Ilhan Omar's home in the Washington area. Homeland Security agents carried out a judicially authorized search as part of a criminal probe into possible false statements and immigration fraud on her father's paperwork. The vice president said he had no prior knowledge of the search and that investigators will follow the evidence wherever it leads. No charges have been filed. Willie Nelson, Washington.
6: Another down day on Wall Street with the Dow Jones Industrial Average dropping 48 points, the NASDAQ plunging by 511, and the S&P 500 index lower by 86 points. More on these stories at townhall.com.
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11: 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What a difference a week makes. Daytime highs last week, we were in the 90s. Yesterday, Las Vegas didn't even hit 65 degrees. The National Weather Service reporting the high yesterday at Harry Reid International Airport. That's the official weather station, was just 64 degrees, 20 degrees below normal. The coldest October 13th since records started being kept, and the coldest day in Southern Nevada since March 6th of this year. The average daytime high for mid-October in the low 80s. Current forecasts call for drier and cooler than normal temperatures for the rest of the week. Bundle up. With mortgage interest rates on the rise and a growing supply of homes for sale, Las Vegas home sellers are among the most likely in the country to offer concessions to their buyers. A new Redfin report ranks Las Vegas fourth in the country for its share of home sales, including concessions, nearly 67% in August, the national average about 45%. Now, with the interest rates on the rise, local home prices and sales decreased last month. Las Vegas Realtors reporting the median sales price for an existing single-family home in September was $470,000, down more than 1% from August, the same price as September of last year. Nearly 2,200 existing homes sold last month, down more than 7% from the same time last year, with almost 8,000 homes on the market without any offers being made. But more than 75% did sell within 60 days. More than 23% of all sales, all cash deals. Meanwhile, Summerlin developer Howard Hughes Holdings has sold around 63 acres to three different home builders for almost $109 million. Summerlin consistently boasts some of the highest home prices in Southern Nevada. Take AM 670 with you wherever you go. 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
16: 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It is the Rob Carson Show. It's already hump day, ladies and gentlemen, and I've barely been able to wipe the smile off my face after the Ilhan Omar home raid. Absolutely thrilled, and she is in some serious hot agua. Jim Gossett.
17: Federal agents raiding the home of Democratic Congresswoman Ilhan Omar, just part of an ongoing criminal investigation.
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0: here. Elon has got a lot to fear, cause I'll make her feel.
1: Listen to this.
0: Elon will feel. I'll make her feel like a denaturalized woman. Evidence in a place means deportation she could face.
1: I know.

0: naturalized woman.
1: Woman. Oh my goodness, that is brilliant. That is brilliant. I want to give credit where credit is due. There was a guy yesterday on the, I think it was the Rumble live stream, because we live stream on all Newsmax social media channels. In case you didn't know, Newsmax Facebook, Newsmax X, Newsmax Rumble, Newsmax YouTube. I don't promote that enough. You need to go there if you want to see the show in my bright red shirt today, by the way. And I was looking at the DC-42. There's DC-42 right there on the Rumble. And he threw this idea out on the chat. You met a denaturalized woman about Ilhan Omar. And so I write Jim Gossett, and I say, yeah, dude, this guy DC-42, he came up with the idea, and we, what do you think? And then he threw it together. And I wake up this morning, I'm laying in bed on my ghost bed, by the way, it's wonderful. And on the ghost bed at about 6 o'clock when I woke up, and I look at my email, and there's a Jim Gossett, a denaturalized one. Yes. Oh my God, it's so fun. You know, when I was younger and I was writing for Rush Limbaugh in the early 90s when I was in my 20s, one of the greatest thrills of my life would be able to send, I would send a bit to Johnny Donovan to produce. And Johnny Donovan would put together a bit for me. And then I would listen to Rush's show to see if he opened the show with it. And frequently he would open the show with it. So DC-42, you're breathing rare air that you are an idea of yours made it on a nationally syndicated radio program and live stream and was produced by the greatest song parody artist other than Weird Al Yankovic and me, Jim Gossett. So there you go. It's kind of a big deal. And now I'm going to play it again because that is a home run, man. That is a home run. Home run. So Ilhan Omar, it's hard to say what she's in trouble for. You know, it's all allegations, right? But apparently her congressional staff quietly changed her birth year after she was elected, raising explosive questions about the validity of her citizenship. All right? So the New York Post staff working for the Somalia-born congresswoman reportedly arranged to have her official birth year changed from 81 to 82 in May 2019, months after she won a congressional election in November. According to the Post, Omar's birth date had long been listed as October 4th, 1981 in the Minnesota Legislative Reference Library on Wikipedia and in major outlets, including BBC. That date remained in place through her time in the Minnesota House and into the early months of her congressional terms. In 2019, shortly after a political opponent's video went viral questioning her age, Omar's staff contacted the library, requested that the name be changed to 1982. Is it a crime if somebody who I don't, not me personally, but somebody I know, maybe was fibbing about their age on a Match.com dating profile? I'm just asking for somebody else. Actually, I don't care who thinks, what they think of my age. But anyway, October 17th, 2019, library staff were informed by Representative Ilhan Omar's staff that her birth year was corrected and requested that be changed to 1982. How the hell do you do this? How the hell do you, because Congress just able to do it, make it so, there you go. Really? The director added that Omar's team was simultaneously working to correct the year on Wikipedia and the biographical directory of the United States Congress. Why? Because if it were the case, then she would have been an adult. She would have been 18 instead of 17 in 2000, potentially making her ineligible for automatic derivative citizenship as a minor and requiring to go through the adult naturalization process instead. Critics argue that raises the possibility of misrepresentation on immigration paperwork. Well, would this surprise you? Because she misrepresents everything else. For God's sake, everything else. Here is James Comer. He's a member of Congress talking about the investigation of Ilhan Omar.
2: There was a $30 million mistake on her financial disclosure form.
1: Yeah, and that's another part of it. That's a really big part of it. Because that really, she got caught with her pants down, not in front of her brother. It may have happened, who knows. But she got caught with her pants down. She said she was worth like $38 million. And then the next day, oops! That was an error.
2: We started investigating that on the Oversight Committee. Hakeem Jeffries quickly called foul. Everyone in the Democrat Party has always protected Omar because her base is that Somali voting bloc in Minnesota that's so important to the Democrat power structure there in Minnesota.
1: Bought and paid for.
2: So we turned over what we had to the Department of Justice, and I think that the Department of Justice is coordinating with ICE. There was more than
1: ICE, baby.
2: Enough evidence from what we had to issue a subpoena. Now I think once they've gotten her information in her house with that lawful subpoena, I think it's opened another can of worms.
1: Uh-oh.
2: Not just for Representative Omar, but her sister.
1: Yeah. Oh, we got big news on the sister
2: as well.
1: Did not marry her sister, although you can if they were gay. You can get married now.
2: So we know from
1: she could have a lesbian wedding, her own sister, and get through immigration.
2: Whistleblowers in Minnesota, when we had the hearing with Tim Walz and Keith Ellison, to prove that they were covering up all of this Somali fraud in Minnesota, we know that Ilhan Omar was a key player in that, and now we know her sister was a key player and potentially a huge beneficiary of that massive fraud scheme.
1: Oh, yeah, her sister got all sorts of rich, man. I got to tell you. Do you know, you know what we went through when Joe Biden was the president, and we saw prices go through the ceiling, and we saw store shelves empty, no paper towels, no toilet paper, no meat. We saw the price. I saw the price of used cars doubled. If you're going to buy a cheap used car because you're desperate and your car broke down or whatever, suddenly a used car. You couldn't get a used car for $12,000, $15,000 anymore. The average went to $27,000. That happened under Joe Biden. Housing prices doubled under Joe Biden because of the influx of illegals coming in from the southern border. We saw the interest rates to buy a home triple. My mortgage in Kansas City, I bought the home, I think it was 2019, $239,000, and my interest rate was 2.9. Now you can't get in below 7, and the Fed isn't playing. They're not playing. They're helping anybody. And I saw suffering. I saw suffering. I felt suffering. I saw suffering, and I felt suffering. And nobody gave a rat's behind about it until Donald Trump's the president. It's the first term. He's trying to fix the bleep show that Joe Biden created. And we've still got inflation. And we can't magically make the prices return to 2019 when Donald Trump was the president and everything was a whole lot cheaper. Guess what? It's never going to go back to that because everything got bleeped up because of that joke of a president who was there for 4 years and wrecked everything. By the way, if Ilhan Omar got denaturalized, and it has nothing to do with removal of body hair, Hunter, in case you were wondering, that's completely something else. That's completely something else. Can she serve in Congress?
2: Absolutely not.
1: Oh.
2: And, she's trying to say she lied on her financial disclosure form. And a $30 million error, Jesse, that's not a common.
1: This is kind of cool. I could do the opposite of that because I'm worth kind of nothing right now. And if I could say I was worth $30 million tomorrow, oh, hell yeah, I'd do it.
2: Thing. And now she's said they've made a mistake on her birth date.
1: Yeah.
2: I mean, none of this stuff makes sense. There's so much smoke.
1: Yeah, it's a bunch of crap. She's corrupt as the day is long.
2: With Representative Omar and her family. And
1: well, wait till I tell you about the family. That's coming up.
2: The congressional district that she represents. This is the biggest fraud scandal in Minnesota. And
1: 89% of Somalians in Minnesota on some sort of aid. Fake charities, billions of dollars stolen, sent through in suitcases, packed with millions of dollars every day through the airport. Nobody did a damn thing about it. No Democrat did a damn thing about it.
2: Minnesota Oversight Committee in the state legislature. They've been investigating this for a long time. They've passed information to us on the House Oversight Committee in Congress. We've passed it to the Department of Justice. I think we're finally going to see some accountability here.
1: So.
2: And at the very least, we're going to see a lot of questions answered about a woman who...
1: I want to see some people arrested, indicted, tried, prison sentence, or back to Somalia with you.
2: Had a $30 million mistake on her financial disclosure form.
1: Oops.
2: Who went from $30 million to zero. In 1 year. Also, someone who's...
1: Nancy Pelosi went from zero to $400 million in Congress.
2: Potentially lied on her birth date, and a lot of questions about how her brother came over here and became a citizen.
1: Yeah.
2: So all of these questions that we've been asking for years, I think we're very near to getting
1: answers. The feces is hitting the fan, and the fan is hitting the feces.
2: Answers, and I applaud Mark Wayne Mullen, and I applaud Todd Blanche at the Department of Justice, because no one's above the law, not even a member of Congress.
1: There you go. All right, so that is James Comer. I've got some stuff on her sister coming up. Ooh, this this is going to get so good. Because you know what made her the worst? The worst. I mean, you had other people like Bob Menendez. He went to jail for corruption and all that. But he didn't rub your face in how much she hates America and how awful she thinks America is and how awful people, you know, American people are, particularly white men calling us evil. You know what? Screw you, girl. You made a mess. You're not going to rub our face in it. We're going to rub your face in it, and you're going to be of hasta la vista, baby. I don't know how you say that in Somali, but whatever. Yeah, we'll get to it. Anyway, that's the other side of the break coming up. This, my friends, is the Rob Carson Show. Back in a few.
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13: 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Appointed by Governor Kenny Gwynn, Judge Levitt has spent more than 20 years upholding the law and standing up for community safety. 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
1: Yeah, look, I said months ago that is something that's been reported and needs to be looked at.
2: Okay.
1: Look, you know, I've been around 40 years and we've done DNATS cases. We have denaturalized citizens based on fraud, based on lying on their applications or lying through the process, misrepresenting themselves, or maybe misrepresenting organizations they belong to or beliefs they have. But denaturalization is a process. Yep. It's a very serious process. So if someone lies through that process to becoming a citizen, and we can prove they, in fact, lied or misrepresented themselves, we can absolutely denaturalize them. We've done it before.
8: There you go. So that's Tom Homan about a week ago. A couple weeks ago, actually, talking about the possibility of denaturalizing a congresswoman who lied possibly, potentially, allegedly on her application to for citizenship. Here is Mark Wayne Mullen again. It's about a week and a half ago, and you should have known this was coming.
23: And this is an ongoing investigation. We know that she married her brother to try to bring him into the United States. We know he lives now in London.
8: He wouldn't say that unless they knew it.
23: We feel that this may, you know, there may be more to this. The whole family migration and possibly some illegal activity for them to come to the United States to begin with. But all of us we're investigating. Here's what I want to make sure we do. If we actually move the case forward, it's not a political case. It's actual case because they did things wrong.
24: Yes.
23: If you decided to break the law or lie on the information you gave the United States, to be able to come into the United States through either asylum or because you were just wanting to seek a better life, but you didn't tell us who you actually were, you lied about certain things about your application, those things, there's no expiration to that. If we can prove it, then you shouldn't have been here in the first place, we'll deport you.
8: Yeah, and it sounds like they kind of had the case going for a while. You know, for a while they've had the case going for a good amount of time, and now the feces is hitting the fan, and the fan is hitting the feces. Here's Judge Jeanine. She's now the U.S. Attorney for the District of Columbia.
25: They got a warrant signed by a federal judge. So you've got the executive branch through HSI going to a federal judge who is cognizant of the Fourth Amendment rights of any target, who said you have the right to search this person's house. There was no question that that judge would not have signed that warrant unless there was probable cause.
8: Yep.
25: And probably more than that, given the individual who's involved.
8: Yep.
25: And given the fact that we're in the nation's capital with judges in the nation's capital.
8: Yeah.
25: But more than that, it is upon the execution of the warrant that we will see. Are we dealing with civil immigration issues? Because they've made it clear this is about immigration from the warrant itself. Are we dealing with criminal immigration issues? You know, there are going on, and I don't think there's any question, but if there's a crime that was committed, it will be prosecuted. It doesn't matter what the House does. It doesn't matter, you know, what this agency or that does.
8: Nope.
25: We're looking at the facts. Based upon the facts, we'll follow them wherever they take us.
8: The headline here from Luke Roziak, who's just a phenomenal journalist. I've known Luke for a number of years. Records Tie, company founded by squad member's sister to largest public theft scandal in Minnesota history. She was the congresswoman who ushered in the ability for these nonprofits to steal. She was. That's why she's there. That's why she was planted there in Little Somalia in Minneapolis, where I used to call home, and dear God, would never live there again. Far-left congresswoman's sister used the address of a woman who was business partners with several major convicts in the Feeding Our Future scandal. Federal meals scandal is described as the largest public theft in Minnesota history. The state's House Fraud Prevention and State Agency Oversight Committee probing the Somali-born congresswoman's involvement in the scandal, but Democrats in May blocked a subpoena that would require Omar to produce records. I wonder why that. Why is that? I wonder why that is. Nothing to hide here. Everybody knows it. Dear God, we're not frickin' stupid. Public records in the state, however, may tie Omar's sister, Sara Noor, to the operation. Noor has run several businesses in the region, including the People's Center Clinics and Services in the Somali neighborhood of Minneapolis, which controversially received $2 million earmark while her sister was a state representative. Noor went on to found a group called Grit Partners Consulting and publicly says her company had secured $20 million in funding for health initiatives, which didn't help a damn person, I'll bet you $1 million. has consulted on projects backed by federal health agencies such as USAID, Crooked as the Day is Long, and the CDC. Grit Partners was incorporated at the home on Hyacinth Avenue in Lakeville, Minnesota. That address and the woman who lives there are linchpins tying together at least three Feeding Our Future convicts. The Hyacinth home is occupied by Mazra Ahmed Ali and his wife Esther Ahmed Afra. Yeah, I know, it gets confusing. According to incorporation records, Afra opened a company called Sunrise Business Center alongside Hannah McCregan. Hannah McCregan! Hannah McCregan! Actually, it's Mara Kagan. Anyway, Mara Kagan is definitely involved in the fraud scandal, pleading guilty to wire fraud, $7 million. But again, I mean, this is all just happenstance. American claims to be feeding 4,000 poor children a day. Instead, she bought herself a mansion, claiming she embodied the American dream. No, she didn't. American testified under oath that she falsely alleged racism. Oh, wow. To manipulate Minnesota Democrats and bureaucrats to look the other way. Afra, who worked with Merrigan, also incorporated Sunrise Daycare Center. Maybe it's a Learing Center, which claimed the same office address as the Sunrise. Pages are stuck together. Not that Hunter. Business Center on LinkedIn. Merrigan listed her employer as Sunrise Care Center at the address. Afra is tied to Amy Bach, the Feeding Our Future ringleader, sentenced to 41 years in prison. Minnesota Department of Health data listed Bach as point of contact for Sunrise Care Center, LLC. Her Hyacinth Avenue home was also incorporated address of Diversity Child Health Care Center, LLC, which listed Bach as a point of contact. It gets deeper than this. 8 million meals supposedly served to starving children in Minnesota. And there were no starving children in Minnesota. Oh, my God. Oh, boy, I just hope and pray that Ilhan Omar gets indicted, tried, convicted, removed, back to Somalia. She'll probably have a case of cash waiting for her. Let's take a break and come back. Coming up, Rabbi Daniel Schoenbach. Don't go anywhere.
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25: Can you set the record straight about whether you or your family have any ties to the Muslim Brotherhood?
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25: No, you don't have any ties.
11: No.
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11: No.
26: But back in 2012, El-Sayed's half-sister, Iman Abdelhadi, who shares the same mom as El-Sayed, appears to have posted on X multiple times that her family is Muslim Brotherhood and supports the organization, writing, quote, "My family has long been MB, but I've always felt it has navigated the political sphere poorly slash destructively." Another one, quote, "Praying for all my family that supports the MB in Egypt. Lie low, stay safe." And another one, quote, "Had an amazing talk with my mom about her activism in the Muslim Brotherhood during the early 70s while she was in college. Hashtag respect."
8: He is a red-green Manchurian candidate. He has been groomed since he went to school at Columbia because George Soros paid for it, all right? There's no doubt about it. This man is a creation. This man is meant to be a Marxist and Islamist infiltrator. He is the man that we've been warning the world about since September the 11th. And here to talk about this and much more is Rabbi Daniel Schoenbach, psychotherapist and author. Man, I could use the psychotherapist part of that today. Welcome to the show, my friend. How are you on this glorious Wednesday?
27: Great to be here.
8: All right, let's talk a little bit about El-Sayed. It's becoming very apparent to everyone involved, despite every attempt at him to leave, for instance, Hassan Piker behind him and the Muslim Brotherhood connection behind him, and then, of course, ultimately in the debate last week saying that he couldn't tell which was a greater evil, Iran or Israel. All of these things point to at least one thing, and that is he's a radical Islamist. What do you have to say about that?
27: This guy is a Mamdani on steroids, but he's more dangerous because he may become a senator in the United States of America. He's fully connected with the Muslim Brotherhood. He is lying. His sister is telling the truth. The connections are deep. They're historical. They're his mother. There is a father-in-law works for CARE, which is connected to the Muslim Brotherhood.
8: Yes, yes.
27: His mother was active in the Muslim Brotherhood. And this guy as well, he's a dual citizen of Egypt and the United States. Don't forget that the Muslim Brotherhood was founded in Egypt and has already tried to overthrow the government of Egypt in 2012. He'll do the exact same thing in the United States of America.
8: And Hamas is an offshoot of the Muslim Brotherhood, actually, and many consider the Muslim Brotherhood outside of this country to be more extreme than Hamas itself.
27: 100%. The Muslim Brotherhood founded Hamas.
8: Yes.
27: He also radicalized Turkey. They're around the world. They're in England. They're in France. The United States of America. They're connected to CARE. And if, God forbid, they get into government, they will bring Muslim Brotherhood policies into the United States government, which will be defunding Israel, support to Israel, and destroying the United States of America. Their aim is to take down the West. This is not a conspiracy theory. There's real data to support this. We've been talking about this for many years. It's actually happening in real time right now.
8: Well, I would say, Rabbi, that I believe we are going to stop it here. And I don't live in fear. I live in let's kick some butt. They are not going to tell me how to live. There's 100. My slogan is homeboys, hillbillies, and Hebrews are coming together to save America, and I believe this. What I do, and it will be the title of my book that I'm working on right now, by the way. But I believe that, and I came up with that expression when I saw these Islamists, touting from the river to the sea near Ground Zero, and I said, there sooner or later it's going. Hillbillies and Hebrews to go down if the authorities won't do it and kick some butt. So I believe that's going to happen. And I also say that the left always exposes its flanks so we can kick its butt. So we are in the throes of, I think, the battle between good and evil. And I believe it's been exposed in the nick of time. Here is Newsmax last night talking about whether or not El Sayed can be trusted with his affiliation with the Muslim Brotherhood.
12: You know, it's more the same. This guy's a little con man. Everything that he says has got a half-truth attached to it or just a blatant lie. Let's talk about his medical degree. I mean, he's went through medical school. He's an MD. He never took his state boards. He never did a residency. He tells people he's a physician. He talks about his patients. Legally, he can't have patients.
13: Right.
12: Legally, he can't practice medicine. He lies about everything. He lies about his association to radical Islam,
8: yep,
12: to the Muslim Brotherhood. He lies about the way that his education was paid for by Soros, the fact that he's got a dual citizenship with Egypt. Everywhere you look, there's a lie. This guy cannot be trusted.
8: I am, Rabbi, I have faith in the American people, not in all of them, certainly not those who are leftists or those who are supporters of the DSA. But I mean, the choice is very clear here, and I don't believe that America is so separated from common sense and sanity that they will make this guy a senator. Your thoughts?
27: I want to add another title to your book because it's also the African American community.
8: Yes, sir.
27: As well.
8: Boom.
27: Watch what's going on. It's happening in New York. I'm working with black leaders who are incensed by Mamdani's takeover because the black community is being pushed aside by the DSA.
8: Yes.
27: It's also happening in Michigan as well. It's a serious threat. And one more thing. It's not Republicans versus Democrats. This is Republicans and Democrats versus Islamic ideology and the DSA. Democrats are going to start moving over now. They're trickling. They're going to be coming in droves when they realize that the Democratic Party is finished right now.
8: Yes.
27: They themselves are threatened. They're going to lose their way of life. It's time to get everybody to the party of common sense and the mainstream. That's the Republican Party.
8: Rabbi, this is what I've been saying, brother. I've been preaching this. I said that the DSA are the smelling salts to waken the common sense Democrats, particularly in the heartland, to this insanity. And we're seeing it happening in real time, for lack of a better expression. They are. And you know, for instance, half of the Haley Stevens voters, and by the way, Syed only won by the skin of his teeth. The Democrat Party, I like to say, tried a late term abortion on him before the primary, and Stevens supporters, half of them are saying, I'm not going to vote for Syed. And you combine that with black people in Detroit, and they're not, black people are not going to vote for him. Even with Barack Obama, who hasn't visited the state yet, by the way, I think he sees the writing on the wall, to be honest.
27: I think they know that. I think they're desperate. That's why they're sending Obama in to save his campaign. Don't forget, on the primaries when Stephen was running against him, she was down by 15 points. 15 points.
8: Yeah.
27: She lost by 1 point. This
8: yes.
27: is a tie-up. Everybody out there,
8: yes.
27: get out and vote as if your life depends upon it.
8: Amen, brother.
27: Stop listening to the news. Stop watching the polls. It's time to win in November.
8: Absolutely. Rabbi, can you hold through the break? I want to talk with you a little bit more, if you wouldn't mind. I have some more audio I want to share you. I think you're going to like as well. So if you wouldn't mind holding on, that would be great. By the way, he's on exit. Rabbi Schoenbuck. It's S-C-H-O-N-B-U-C-H. Let's take a break and come back. This is the Rob Carson Show. 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
17: Today are the professional protesters that took over Columbia University, that blocked our bridges and our roadways with the lawlessness that took place, while Kathy Hochul wouldn't protect Jewish students at Columbia University, Jews who are being attacked all around our state. Zoran Mamdani is an anti-Semite. The first thing he did as mayor, with all the issues that faced New York City, the first thing he did was sign an executive order to water down the definition of anti-Semitism. Shame on you, Mayor. You are campaigning around the state with a guy who doesn't believe in American values. He talks about collectivism. That means you take personal property rights away. Yeah. You take other people's property rights. This is a guy that's anti-Christian. Couldn't find an hour out of his day to attend the installation of a new archbishop here in New York City, the biggest religion in the city of New York. Look, if you want to campaign with him, that's fine. But I will tell you right now, I think Zohrab Mamdani is an anti-Semite. I believe he's anti-Christian, and I don't think he has American values.
8: Yeah, and he's really screwed the pooch by not attending the Columbus Day Parade and leaving Little Italy out of the ethnic map. I mean, honestly, I think Mamdani is a lame duck already. He's really alienated the Jews and the Italians. Those two you don't want to alienate, Rabbi Daniel Schoenbuch. What do you think about that?
27: Oh, he's alienated the black community. Kathy Hochul's going around hanging out with this guy, Mamdani. She's campaigning together with this guy. El Sayad has Hassan Piker. Kathy Hochul has Zohra Mamdani. And Bruce Blakeman is a great candidate. He has one of the safest districts in the United States of America, the lowest taxes. He's a great candidate. Let's pray to God he gets in right now to save New York State.
8: Yeah, he keel-hauled her last night, Kathy Hochul. He really shredded her, and I thought he did a very nice job of it. I don't know how you could possibly look at her record and say that New York is winning when it's the highest tax state in the country, highest energy prices in the country. It's one of the highest states for people leaving because nobody wants to live there anymore. And I think all of this stuff is catching up with the DSA. They you know what's happening? I mean, your thoughts about what's happening in France, by the way, because this is, everybody's saying, oh, this is going to come here. Listen, the socialist Marxist part of that already came here, and we beat it in the summer of 2020 and afterwards. The Islamist portion of it is now trying to rear its ugly head here and start the fires again, and I don't think it's going to happen. But it is happening in France. I haven't lost faith because before all this nonsense in France happened, 800,000 Catholics came out in Paris. And so faith is still strong there. It's just they have a battle ahead of them. What are your thoughts?
27: Well, what happened in America is the BLM, at the BLM riots and demonstrations a few years ago, you saw Palestinian flags. You see this red-green alliance, this intersectionality happening around the world today. I think they are coming here. I think what you see in France is on the way here unless they stop immigration, both illegal and legal immigration.

0: of desperation. And you know, pardon me for being irrationally optimistic, but I just have faith. If Kamala Harris got destroyed in 2024, there's no way that America is going to say the solution is go further left when we annihilated that in 2024. And now you've got the left saying they want to, they're going to go all in on socialized medicine. And to me, tell me, sir, how is this year any different? How is this year suddenly the year that America wants communism and socialized medicine? Come on and explain it to me.
1: I don't think America wants this stuff.
0: No, they don't.
1: They want freedom. They want the freedom to choose how they spend their money. That's why El Sayed, you know what he's saying? On the one hand, he says he's a capitalist, and he says he wants Medicare for all, which is socializing medicine. He is a liar about his economic policies.
0: Yes.
1: He's a liar about his association with the Islamic Brotherhood. This is a dangerous individual. I think he's the most dangerous politician in the United States of America. Can you imagine a guy in the Muslim Brotherhood who's a dual citizen with Egypt having access to the President of the United States and having power in the Senate? He must be stopped. Everybody go tell their family members in Michigan, vote for Mike Rogers. He's a decent man. He's a Christian. He's a family man. And he's a former guy who worked in law enforcement. He's the guy they want in Rogers. I think we're going to flip the seat. It's been in Democratic hands for years. It's time to vote Mike Rogers.
0: 100%. Here is a, let me see, I've got this really good. Yeah, here's a new Mike Rogers ad.
2: Abdul El Sayed is for Palestine.
0: These are black people, by the way.
2: But Mike Rogers is for Michigan.
3: Abdul Sayed is a puppet.
4: Oh, there's string somewhere.
5: I think Abdul cares more about the West Bank than West Detroit.
3: I feel like he cares about Palestine more than Michigan.
6: We need someone who is speaking for us first.
5: Mike Rogers is more in tune to Michigan and what it
0: means. Here's the double whammy, Rabbi, is you've got Democrats who have been abusing black people for their votes in America's inner cities for decades. Starting, of course, with LBJ and the Great Society, which destroyed the black family. I know this like the back of my hand. I've been following it. And so the Democrat, I like to say that the Democrat Party promises the black community the sun, moon, and the stars. And then on election day, they get their votes. And the next day, black people wake up and the Democrat Party normally leaves money on the dresser when they leave after the election day, but they stop leaving the money. This in combination with the Islamic community, which frequently in America's inner cities, and I have heard from black people, are rather untoward in their businesses with people of color. So there's a little combination of both things happening with the inner city black community here.
1: I've been speaking to black leaders the last few months. They look at the DSA, which is the Mamdani Party and El Sayed Friends, as a white movement. A statistic came out in 2021 from the DSA. 85% of these people are white. These are overeducated, failed individuals on the Upper West Side of Manhattan who went to college. They don't like these people. You know, even the black community has spent the last 75 years building power in the United States of America. They took over the Democratic Party. They have a Speaker of the House, maybe the first black Speaker of the House in history. The minute the DSA wins, like Chevalier, she won in the primary, she said, you're next. The black community is waking up. That's the ad you just heard.
0: Yes, sir.
1: They know
0: now
1: their power is being erased by the Islamists, and they're starting to fight back. One more point.
0: Yes,
1: 2% of the population of America is Jewish. 14 to 70% African-American. There's 19% right there. We can defeat these people if the black community and the Jews get out and vote, and they vote for Mike Rogers.
0: Homeboys, hillbillies, and Hebrews, my brother. And I would say, Rabbi, and by the way, I am a Catholic. I'm praying for our Pope today, by the way. But I do consider you to be a holy individual, and I treat rabbis in many ways the same way I would treat a priest. I have great respect for you, and I would encourage you to be a soldier. I don't believe we need to be afraid. I mean, we need to fight them for all we're worth, and I think we have it within us, and I think we're going to do it, brother.
1: We got to make it happen. We're also
0: praying
1: for the Pope, and he just had surgery on his lungs. Let's hope he has a full, complete recovery. But we have to work together. It's not about the Democrats and Republicans.
0: Amen.
1: It's about civilization. This is a world war going on right now between good and evil. We can fight the war by voting and praying on our knees right now. It's time to win and vote Mike Rogers.
0: All right, brother. God bless you, Ted. We'll talk again soon. Let's take a break and come back. This is the Rob Carson Show.
7: 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The government is over $38 trillion in debt, which means the IRS isn't slowing down. And the tax code is complex and unforgiving. So it's not surprising if you're one of the millions of Americans that owe back taxes to the IRS. 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

0: The Nuge. The Nuge. I don't have time for talking about fear. I don't have time to talk about fear. I had enough fear in my life the last few months. I don't have time about fear about losing. Come on now. Common sense is going to win. We have got, I have faith in the American people. Just separate yourself and just take them smelling salts and go, you've got a group of people who want to overthrow our government, get rid of our border, get rid of our Senate, get rid of our prisons, get rid of our police, get rid of immigration enforcement, and believe that boys can become girls. You really think that's going to win? You think that's going to win? Because if you do, get the hell out of the way. But vote before you do it. Because we have got to be warriors in this. And I have my confidence shaken in many other ways every day the last 6 months. But I do not have my confidence shaken when it comes to the common sense of the American people and turning back this nutbaggery of the left. And we're going to do it because we're warriors. We are battle-hardened, not battle-weary. There's a reason why Donald Trump is showing up and drawing 20 to 45,000 people, and people wait in line for hours and hours in a line a mile long. He's popular. How I know this? I don't know. Why don't you ask Metallica playing at the Sphere in Vegas versus, I don't know, Rat playing in a Legion Hall in Poughkeepsie? All right, which one do you suppose is more popular? Who's more popular? Our president has the momentum, and he is busting his butt. He went to Alaska, for God's sake. He flew to Alaska last night, 8 hours. He's an 80-year-old man, and he's never off his game. And he's doing this after they tried to put him in jail and take him off the ballot and raided his home and impeached him twice and tried to kill him. So we owe it to him and the country as founded to fight and push this Marxist leftist horde into the pits of hell. How's that sound? I think it sounds pretty darn good. Yeah. Mike Cirelli, one of my favorites, U.S. Navy SEAL, going to be joining us next hour. More on Ilhan Omar's troubles with a capital T and the New York gubernatorial debate last night. Oh, it was delicious. Don't go anywhere.
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2: News this hour from Town Hall. I'm Keith Peters in Washington. Consumer prices rose at a 3.7% annual rate in September as gasoline costs skyrocketed. Correspondent Bernie Bennett has more.
3: The Consumer Price Index, a broad measure of goods and services costs across the U.S. economy, rose a seasonally adjusted 0.6% for the month, putting the 12-month rate at 3.7%, the Bureau of Labor Statistics reported Wednesday. Economists surveyed by Dow Jones expected respective gains of 0.6% and 3.6%. Stripping out volatile food and energy costs, so-called core CPI rose 0.3% for the month and was up 2.6% on an annual basis, compared to respective estimates for 0.2% and 0.25%. Bernie Bennett, Washington.
2: Higher prices could put a damper on holiday winter travel plans for nearly half of Americans.
4: A new WalletHub survey finds 49% say rising travel costs could derail their plans, while 30% believe traveling is worth going into debt for. Another 30% are still paying off travel debt from last winter. The latest inflation report shows airline fares are up more than 22% from a year ago, while hotel stays and rental cars are also more expensive. Despite those increases, travel industry leaders say many consumers are still willing to pay the higher prices. I'm at Mattinson.
2: President Trump is in Montana. His latest GOP midterm stop, with midterms just 20 days out. Trump is appearing in the city of Kalispell for a rally with congressional candidate Aaron Flint. Earlier today, Trump told a crowd in Bullhead City, Arizona, to back Republican nominee for governor, Congressman Andy Biggs. Trump's midterm blitz will continue with future stops planned in Kentucky, Kansas, North Carolina, and elsewhere. On Wall Street, the Dow down by 48 points. More at townhall.com.
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6: 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What a difference a week makes. Daytime highs last week, we were in the 90s. Yesterday, Las Vegas didn't even hit 65 degrees. The National Weather Service reporting the high yesterday at Harry Reid International Airport, that's the official weather station, was just 64 degrees, 20 degrees below normal, the coldest October 13th since records started being kept, and the coldest day in Southern Nevada since March 6th of this year. The average daytime high for mid-October in the low 80s. Current forecasts call for drier and cooler than normal temperatures for the rest of the week. Bundle up. With mortgage interest rates on the rise and a growing supply of homes for sale, Las Vegas home sellers are among the most likely in the country to offer concessions to their buyers. A new Redfin report ranks Las Vegas fourth in the country for its share of home sales, including concessions, nearly 67% in August, the national average about 45%. Now, with the interest rates on the rise, local home prices and sales decreased last month. Las Vegas Realtors reporting the median sales price for an existing single-family home in September was $470,000, down more than 1% from August, the same price as September of last year. Nearly 2,200 existing homes sold last month, down more than 7% from the same time last year, with almost 8,000 homes on the market without any offers being made. But more than 75% did sell. Within 60 days, more than 23% of all sales, all cash deals. Meanwhile, Summerlin developer Howard Hughes Holdings has sold around 63 acres to three different home builders for almost $109 million. Summerlin consistently boasts some of the highest home prices in Southern Nevada. 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
0: This is hour number two of the Rob Carson Show on a Wednesday. It's already Wednesday. It's already the 14th of October. Wow. Wow, wow, wow. There are just so many balls in the air. I'm not talking about that, Hunter. So many things going on right now. And we're going to try to get to as much as we can today. Michelle Tafoya has a new ad. She's running for Senate in the state of Minnesota. Minnesota country rife with... tune of billions and billions of dollars, mostly by Somalis. I can say it because the Somali culture is bleeped. I mean, you can say, Irish get into fights, and, you know, the French, they eat French food, or I don't know what the hell they eat anyway, or anything. They smoke cigarettes and ride around on Vespas and harass women in Paris. I don't know what the hell they do anyway. But the Somali, not all of them, but a good share of them are, the culture is just awful. They come from an awful, awful country. Here's Donald Trump talking about the awful, awful country that is, and it is Somalia. Remember when he said that there were asshole countries and everybody got all sorts of butthurt about it? No, there are some really crap countries in the world, and they breed a culture of lawlessness and absolute corruption, and that has been exported from Somalia. Here is the Prezi.
11: She comes in from a country without laws, without...
0: You're talking about Ilhan Omar.
11: Police, without military, without, all they do is shoot each other.
0: Yeah.
11: And she comes into our country, and she says, I have a constitutional right. She's got a constitutional right. She's telling us about the Constitution. And she comes from one of the worst countries anywhere on the planet. Last week, savage Somali gang members shot two people in the high school parking lot.
0: Oh, yeah.
11: In the middle of a football game.
0: Yeah, America wants more
11: just
0: of that.
11: Days later, a few miles away, the FBI arrested a radicalized Somalian who was planning to carry out an ISIS-style terrorist attack at the Mall of America.
0: The Mall of America. Yep.
11: To kill as many as possible, in his words. This is not what we want in this country.
0: It isn't.
11: We don't want this in this country.
0: No, we don't.
11: What they have done...
0: That just makes me smile. Going back to Michelle DeFoya, who is running for Senate up there, she's running against this Peggy Flanagan, who is clearly in knee-deep in Somali malfeasance. She knew exactly what the hell was going on up there. She glad-handed the people who were involved in all of these fraud agencies, conspiracies, or not, just actual fraud. We know the AG was involved. We know that the governor was involved. You'd be a fool to think they weren't. And here is Michelle DeFoya, and this is an ad featuring Democrats. You know, we heard the rabbi last hour. And what did I tell you when Donald Trump was running, when Joe Biden was the president? 80% of us believe the country was headed in the wrong direction. 80% of us believe we can come together to save her. I believe that 80% of us want America to be strong. I believe it. 80% of us want our children to be raised safe. 80% of us, at least, want to live in a safe neighborhood. 80% of us don't want illegal alien criminals out. It's the 20% of radical leftists and leadership in the Democrat Party that we have to crush. And we're going to do it. We're going to do it. We're going to come together again. They have divided us. 10 years of calling Trump supporters MAGA fascists, enemies of democracy, Donald Trump a fascist, Hitler, white supremacists, and all of this. And it's taken hold, and it's destroyed families and friendships. I, in the words of Green Day, I walk alone. I know you're here, though. But I know we're going to come together again, because... this is the greatest country in the history of the world. Here's the ad for Michelle DeFoya featuring Democrats who are sick and damn tired of the crap.
12: I voted Democrat my whole life.
13: I voted Democrat.
14: I'm a Democrat.
15: I vote Democrat.
12: But I can't vote for Peggy Flanagan.
14: Peggy Flanagan and Tim Walz let hundreds of millions get stolen by fraudsters.
13: Money meant for people who really needed it.
15: Failure has to have consequences.
14: We need a change. We need new leaders.
0: Yep.
13: I'm voting for Michelle DeFoya.
15: Michelle DeFoya will be an independent leader who will work for all of us.
16: I'm Michelle DeFoya, and I approve this message.
0: Yeah, so did I, actually. I approved it, and I don't think it really matters, but I approve it. There you go. All right, I know that's a big deal to nobody. Anyway, here is Beth Van Dyne. I met Beth Van Dyne months ago at the U.S. Capitol. She is a... an impressive individual, I'll just tell you that right now. And she just put together an ad talking about how America does not want socialism.
17: They're coming.
18: I am a democratic socialist.
17: A socialist mayor in New York City.
19: Suck it up, and defunding the police has to happen.
17: Radicals. who want to defund the police and open our borders. I'm Beth Van Dyne. We tell ourselves this won't happen in Texas.
0: Yep.
17: The truth is, they're already here.
19: If you are okay with getting taxed more, you are welcome to join this movement that we are building.
17: I'm Beth Van Dyne, and it's time to stop the socialists.
0: Come on!
17: I approve this message. Let's bite back.
0: And I approve that one, too. There you go. I approve that as well, so make sure that she hears about it. Ken Paxton leads James Talafrico in a new Texas Senate poll released on Tuesday, taking a lead of 47.2 to 46.7. One of the most expensive contests of the midterm cycle. Of course, old Jimmy. He disappeared for 13 days. Disappeared for 13 days. And the leftist media, they don't care. If it were Republican, they would be searching high and low and everywhere in between to find out where old Jimmy was. Talarico has already maxed out support among Democrats in the state. Tuesday's poll results show an average among independent voters for Talarico, 15-point edge of 52 to 43, yet Paxton's slow growth among Republican voters who dominate the state continues to put him in a position to claim the seat. Paxton has support of 87% of GOP voters. That's more than the number of Democrats who support James Talarico. Most reliable block, 65 and older, 56% to 39% for Paxton. He also leads 45-64, 49% to 45%. These are the people who make the money, by the way. Younger voters who have no life experience and have been indoctrinated in leftist schools, they support Talafrico. But it ain't going to be enough. Ain't going to be enough. Here is Pat Paxton on stage, old Jimmy.
20: He voted against every provision that we had to strengthen the border, to strengthen our local, our sheriffs, to give them more resources, to give our state police more resources, to give us the ability to cooperate with other states on protecting the border. He voted against every increase in punishing human trafficking. He voted against any increase of penalty for anything related to the cartels. He did not want them to be declared terrorist organizations. And he also said that we should make prisons obsolete, and he filed a bill to get rid of juvenile prisons immediately. And he also put money into defunding the police in Austin. But guess what? Right now, James Talarico is for securing the border.
0: Yeah, it's a bunch of bullcrap. I honestly believe that you're looking at a couple things here. You got a radical Marxist Islamist running for senator in Michigan. You've got an insane, I mean, I don't know what the hell she is. Angie Dixon is just nuts. She's a DSA member. She just became a DSA member. She supports paying for transgender surgery for children. I want you to just back up a second here. Anyone who is and has ever been for transgenderizing children should never hold public office and should if you supported it, have your children taken from you. Given to a relative. I'm not saying to the state, but somebody else, because you're out of your friggin' minds. Oh, and we found out that the whole LGBTQIA nonsense that happened and all the transgender nonsense that happened with our kids since about 2019, 2018, something like that? It was all a psyop. Washington Post is actually reporting on it. You know why? Because all of a sudden, out of nowhere, teenage girls who identify as lesbian or bisexual fell 30% from 2021, meaning it was a freaking psyop. Oh, my Lord in heaven, how could you possibly be this stupid? So you got that going on. You got, and then, of course, you got James Talarico, who wants to win in Texas. Texas has not slipped so badly from being Texas, the state that says, if you screw with us too much, we'll just leave the United States and screw you, because you know what? We love our freedom. We are technically our own country, and we are built on hard work and self-defense, and we like to eat meat, and we like guns. And think that suddenly Soy Boy Supreme, who is met his girlfriend, who we haven't heard about, in a gay bar. Why do you go to a gay bar? Is a vegan, believes that God is non-binary, believe as an adult male there are six genders. There's more. He's not.
21: God is non-binary.
1: Trans children are God's children, made in God's own image. Modern science obviously recognizes that there are many more than two biological sexes. In fact, there are six.
21: Did they teach you in Sunday school that Jesus Christ himself was a radical feminist?
0: They didn't teach it in my Sunday school. They taught it right, you moron. I played this yesterday. This is Mark Davis. He's a talk show host in Texas. And just do the smelling salts under your nose. Okay, clear your mind.
22: For whatever reason, it's not that Ken is ducking, it's that they want to do it on CNN. That's a no. I guess the idea arose of Fox, which is a friendlier environment, but, you know, we'll see how that goes. But ultimately, not too many people care that much about debates, and most of the people who want debates so fervently are people who think they're behind.
0: Yeah.
22: So it's a curious dynamic there as well. Ultimately, 22 days from now, debate or no debate, it's going to be the Tallarico agenda versus the Ken agenda. I find it hard to believe that an anti-gun, anti-meat, anti-oil cheerleader for sex changes for kids is going to win my state.
0: And like I said, 73% of polls in the last 20 years have always favored Democrats by at least four, and sometimes even more going into the midterms, and it's tightened up, and Republicans are now starting to pull ahead, like Ken Paxton. All right? On the other side, the psyop of LGBTQIA plus nonsense. The Washington Post admits, even though they're wrong about it, admits that it was never real. Let's take a break and come back. This is the Rob Carson Show.
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33: 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So does Judge Jennifer Schwartz, a lifelong Las Vegan, granddaughter of a World War II veteran, and wife of a retired Metro Detective Sergeant with 25 years on the force. 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
4: We needed new legislation. We must have legislation to secure the border. But it turned out that all we really needed was a new president.
0: Yep. Pollster John McLaughlin.
5: It's a fake campaign. And what they're doing is...
0: By talking about Talarico.
5: Wait, when you look at the polls that came before the Kiwanis poll, there was a YouGov poll out a week ago, and it had it in Texas, 49%, it was over 3,000 people, 49% Harris voters, 41% Trump voters. YouGov. And the media puts it out like a straight face that he's ahead by 6 points or 5 points. Right. The guy was losing. With Trump won the state 56-42 by 14 points, and they're putting out fake polls. I mean, you can't believe them. They're trying to bog the Republicans down that this guy, who's just creepy when you learn about his transgender positions and you learn about what he thinks of God, and you know, he wouldn't even start the Our Father with Our Father. Yeah. He believes God's non-binary.
6: Yeah.
5: So this guy's a weirdo. They can't put him out there.
0: Is that guy the country? Let alone, is that guy Texas? 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He's not America, and he's not Texas. 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The less they know, the less they can use it against you. Just remember that it's Incogni, like incognito, but Incogni, ends at the I, all right? Just write that down. Sign up today, okay? According to the Washington Post report, highlighting data from the Centers for Disease Control Youth Risk Behavior Survey, the percentage of young teenagers identifying as lesbian, gay, or bisexual has dropped sharply since 2021. You know why? Because it was a frickin' psyop. Separate the kids with COVID, convince them that the reason why teenage girls are unhappy is because they were born in the wrong bodies. Are you out of your bloody, stinking minds? The share of ninth grade girls identifying as lesbian or bisexual fell 30% in 2021 to 17% in 2025. 30% of ninth grade girls were lesbian or lesbian or bisexual. Bullcrap. It's much lower than that. Bisexual identification. The decline among young teenage girls was largely driven by a drop in bisexual identification, cut from 26% to 13%, 21 to 2025. Rates among high school boys identifying as gay or bisexual have remained relatively stable because young girls are more prone to suggestive. It's just the way it is. It's just the way it is. Psychologist Jean Klang described the drop among teen girls as a free fall, though she noted that the exact underlying causes remain unclear. It was a psyop, you moron. Oh, researchers pointed there was a downward trend while Joe Biden was the president in office, questioning direct political attribution. Well, that's what you're doing right there, you idiots. That's what you're doing right there. Oh, yeah. Why would you need to say that? Overall, long-term queer identification metrics and broader societal tracks to picture compared to a decade prior. No, it doesn't at all. It was all a bunch of crap. All nonsense. This is Link Lauren. He's a gay man. Last night on Newsmax.
3: I'm not surprised either, because this was just a social contagion and a fad all along. You had millions of young people who were sent home during the pandemic. They were scrolling on their phones. They were scrolling in these social algorithms. And there were these internet companies telling young people, you might be born in the wrong body. They're watching folks like Dylan Mulvaney, who treat their bodies like biology experiments. Yeah. And then you also had this medical law, I believe, for years that was pushing onto young people, you might be born in the wrong body. So thank you to President Trump for ending the gender mutilation of minors, getting men out of women's sports. And we're seeing this return to normalcy now in our country.
0: Yeah, you've got crazy, insane cat ladies, leftist liberal women who are prone to falling in love with men on death row, falling in love with Luigi Mangione. Falling in love with radical Islam, and it is. It's a mania. It's an assertive. If you don't believe me, listen to this. This is a bunch of moms absolutely convinced their children are transgender, which is not possible.
6: We're going to use fascist talking points. Be ready to be called a fascist.
7: You are the Fourth Reich, and we are the resistance. And one more.
0: You are the Manson family, 2026. You are the Manson family.
7: Time when my trans family is under attack, I'm going to stand up.
0: Your family was never trans.
7: Fight back. Get ready.
8: This blatantly ignores science.
0: This is from a woman with a big nose ring and all purple hair.
9: I'm queer. I'm the mom of a trans kid, and I'm an elementary school teacher. Yeah. I would like to point out that by eliminating a minor's preferred pronouns is racist and Christian-centric.
0: No, it's not. Christian-centric.
9: Is proven to say.
0: Did you notice there are no dads here?
9: Lives.
7: Intersex infants often have cosmetic surgeries done to their bodies to conform them to a binary male or female gender.
0: Yeah, I mean, that you fell for this is so utterly, utterly disgusting. And you should feel ashamed. And I'm never going to forget this nonsense, this absolute nonsense. I told you about my friends in Pittsburgh. Their daughter started transitioning to become male using a phallus fashioned from a sheath of skin from her leg, dangled between her legs like an ear waiting for transplant. She pees in two places now. When she goes to the bathroom, she pees out of two places. She's been made into a mutilated eunuch for life. She will never be a sexual human being. She will never have children. She will never breastfeed because her breasts are gone. Paging Dr. Mengele, I told you this was a psyop. Now the Washington Post admits it, and there has to be hell to pay for the people who did this to our kids. Let's take a break and come back. Mike Cirilli joins us next. Don't go anywhere.

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0: It is the Rob Carson Show. The New Jersey senatorial debate, just one of the greatest answers about why we need to not stop fighting Iran right now.
1: Do whatever you want. What do I do in Iran? What's your answer?
2: Finish it. Finish that war in a positive manner. We can't wait halfway through and decide we don't want to do this anymore. The Iranian Islamic Revolutionary Guard Corps is a radical terrorist organization that has deprived the Iranian people and the Persian people of their history and of a decent life. They have murdered, raped, tortured, assassinated, promoted, and promoted terrorism all throughout the world, especially in the region of the Middle East. They are a cancer on human existence. I remember as a young boy watching those walls of iron, November 1979, watching the radical Islamic terrorists storm over the walls of our embassy and 52 Americans held for 444 days. And ever since November of 79, the IRGC in Iran has done nothing but export terror, murder, rape, oppression, and assassination to the region and to the world. And it's time it stops. 4 decades is enough. The Iranian people have suffered enough. And I would say, Mr. President, put your cowboy hat on and get out there and kick some ass and get this done and done right.
0: Oh, baby! I thought it was made more complete with Fortunate Son by CCR in the background. Justin Murphy just keel-hauling Cory Booker. Cory Booker just said, no clue. That was the best answer. That was the best answer. Because we have got nothing but absolute disrespect of our military by the Democrat Party since day one, when Chris Murphy said after we killed the damned Ayatollah that it was an epic failure. I mean, I'm just so done. That was a brilliant response. I thought I'd open this segment with Mike Cirelli, former U.S. Navy SEAL, among other things. I thought that would be a great way to introduce you today. Mike, what did you think of that?
3: All I can say is, preach, brother, preach.
0: Oh, brother, wasn't that? We need more of this. We need more of this. You notice the other day that Gerald Ford comes home, and all of a sudden Democrats are like, oh, our soldiers, oh, yeah. They could have given a rat's behind if the Gerald Ford had been torpedoed and sunk, for God's sake.
3: Yeah, this has been a longstanding problem, and we've known this. Every single administration is, one, either buried their head in the sand or just done, and I'm doing the Heisman right now. They pushed it to the next administration coming behind them. And it's almost like, you know, the best analogy I have is if you've ever worked in an office and people are throwing trash in the trash can, and then it just starts to pile up and then it starts to overfill. People keep throwing the trash on it. No one's taking it out. And then you've got a major problem at the end. You've got rodents. You've got insects. Yeah. You've got an infestation. Yeah. And they are a cancer. That is what I've long said. They are a cancer to the Middle East.
0: Yes.
3: And I can't believe the world has let it go this long.
0: Well, I got to tell you, I think that the Iranian people are going to be free. We saw the people of East Berlin tear down a wall, and they were able to pick up the pieces and rebuild their country. They were not under. They were actually under the oppression of the former Soviet Union about as long. Maybe a little bit less than Iran. And unfortunately, we've seen two generations of Iranians brought up in oppression, fear, and whatnot. So, you know, it's kind of like bringing sheep to the battlefront and giving them a gun. And do you suppose they'll be able to get there so they can take their country back? Because I'm looking forward to the day that the people of Iran, the Persian people and others, will dance in the streets in freedom. What do you think?
3: Will it happen? Absolutely.
0: Yeah.
3: So
0: yeah.
3: We've got to keep in mind that they just went through a devastating event. The protests in which they've lost, what were the last estimates we saw, 30,000 protesters were killed.
0: Yeah.
3: And that instills fear in the common man and woman. We are going to see it in our lifetime. I think things need to get worse before the people rise up.
0: Yeah.
3: And ultimately, you know, this Iranian regime has always been in the business of suppression of their people.
0: Yes.
3: And what we're seeing right now is an age-old tactic of redirection. Mm-hmm. So, you know, they're rallying the population right now, which is more about their regime survival than it is national defense. They're putting Bajij personnel into schools.
0: Yes.
3: They're providing weapons training to civilians. And all this is to transform the narrative from a domestic economic failure into national resistance against a foreign enemy. but the Iranian people are smarter.
0: Yeah.
3: Over 90% of the population opposes this regime. Their time will come, but I think things need to get worse for the regime. That means more economic downfall. That hopefully means a few more strikes on their nuclear facilities.
0: Yeah.
3: And there will time to come. There will come a time where they'll rise up.
0: You saw the Houthis attack an airport the other day, and the Houthis are Saudi Arabia is fighting them. Donald Trump was debating what we should do. It sounds like he's going to do something. It sounds like something needs to be done. I look at the Houthis as bug smear on the windshield in this conflict, and I think that if we decided to dedicate our forces in combination with the Saudis, we'd be able to knock them out pretty quick. What do you think?
3: Yeah, I agree. Hey, Iran's cheapest weapon has always been somebody else's trigger finger.
0: Yeah.
3: And that's what the Houthis are. They're a proxy. This is part of the Iranian playbook. Do I think President Trump needs to allocate forces to this problem? Not necessarily. We're seeing some good indications here. One, Turkey, as part of the new Saudi Arabia, Turkey, and Pakistan Mecca Joint Defense Agreement, is indirectly involved. So that's one NATO ally that's getting involved, providing intelligence support, air and missile defenses, and that's huge. But the biggest development, and I know you saw this, was UK Prime Minister Andy Burnham used very strong language that they strongly believe that the IRGC directed the attack on RAF Fairford.
0: Yeah.
3: So we are going to see NATO's by ones and twos enter this, not necessarily in an offensive capability, but they'll come in with architecture, military architecture, to reinforce the air and missile defenses. They'll provide maritime, energy lane security in the Strait and the Red Sea. And this all continues to confine and isolate Iran, which, to your point, eventually the people will rise up.
0: Have you ever known a regime to be able to survive their currency being 1 million of your base currency to a dollar? Have you ever seen any regime survive that?
3: So history shows that there are many regimes that fell.
0: It's 2 million, by the way.
3: Yes. Their currency has been in free fall. Their inflation continues to rise, especially food inflation. There is precedence in history where economic warfare has worked. And you got to hand it to Scott Bessent.
0: Oh, yes.
3: He's just been – I heard somebody just said he is the first Hamilton we've had. And that has been a long time.
0: That's a good way to put it. And we've got a Jefferson in the White House. He's the first builder, and he's also a Washington, and he's a bunch of other things as well. Can you hold on, Mike? I got a few other things I want to cover on the other side of the break, including the a lot of people raising a fit because of Donald Trump's diesel deal with Putin. It's not what you think it is. We'll get to that on the other side of the break. Let's take a break and come back. This is the Rob Carson.
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5: 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Reuters Institute says we're now one of the top news brands in the nation. 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
9: I'm Judge Jasmine Lily Spells. 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
0: I'll just let this bumper simmer for a second. Oh, there you go. Here is President Trump talking about his diesel deal with Putin.
11: There's Republicans in the Senate who are upset about this diesel deal. Has somebody told you that Russia's not just going to take this diesel money and use it to buy bombs?
12: Nobody told me anything. That's a diesel deal not for us. That's being released into the world. That's not being released to us. That's a diesel deal that's going to be released into the world for the world market. Because the world market suffered with high prices. And when you knock out diesel refineries, that's not a great thing. But they're not releasing that to us. They're releasing it to the entire world.
0: And hence the world market affects the American market. And so it goes, and so it goes. And we are at a short of refineries in the USA as well. What do you think there, Mike Sorelli? What do you think about the diesel deal? Do you think it's because Donald Trump's had a bromance, you know, with Vladimir Putin for a decade, right?
3: I wouldn't say because he's working with Putin that he trusts Putin, but you know, he's attempting to separate really economic negotiations from military confrontation.
0: Yeah.
3: And here's what I think is the ultimate goal. It's stabilize the global energy supplies while also fighting Iran and negotiating an end to this Ukraine conflict.
0: Yeah.
3: He's managing two wars on two different fronts, and you can't pretend like the global energy markets don't exist. Ultimately, the victory he's trying to attain here is bringing down the diesel price for Americans.
0: Yeah.
3: And yes, Russia can use this the proceeds, the revenue from the diesel sales, any which way they choose. And yes, they will fund this war. But he also understands that Russia has lost 1.5 million soldiers.
0: My God.
3: In this conflict. Putin is losing support for this campaign. Logistically, they're crushed. You know, this is a war of attrition, and they're not necessarily winning. Ukraine, the little country that could, is standing up to him. They're holding the line, and he believes that a negotiation or a ceasefire, permanent ceasefire, is not far off.
0: So little American press attention to a major conflict that has cost the lives of millions?
3: No.
0: What the hell's going on? Why are we not hearing from it? Every night there should be the report from the Russian front or the whatever front about all the loss. It sounds like the globalists want it to happen.
3: It's distance. Distance can provide you safety from the reality of what's going on over there. And you know, Ukraine has done a marvelous job. They have reshaped modern warfare. They showed us that the third largest army was not as capable or didn't have the capacity that we once thought. So, you know, Americans should support Ukraine and what they're doing. And ultimately, they should also support Iran. You know, we talked about this earlier, but we have the first president
0: you
3: that actually has the moral clarity.
0: The post-Ayatollah regime Iran, not Iran as it is right now, is what, but the people of
3: not
0: Iran,
3: as it is right
0: the
3: now.
0: Freedom-loving
3: but
0: people.

0: Trump has been playing 3D chess.
1: Yes.
0: From what he did in Venezuela to what he's going to do in Iran and how he's going to end the Ukraine conflict. No other president has a resume quite like this, and he'll never get the credit for it.
1: I want you to listen to Victor Davis' answer. This was from a couple of weeks ago. I wanted to share this, and I believe every bit of it, by the way.
2: If we continue this anaconda strangulation of this wicked regime without putting ground troops in, without upping the military tempo unless they retaliate, with the Strait of Hormuz opening up and oil prices now starting slowly to recede, this regime will crack. And if it should crack, it will be the most calamitous, major, significant change in world political affairs since the fall of the Berlin Wall.
1: I would venture to say it's bigger than that. I think it's a
0: It's changing the landscape.
1: It's a millennial peace for the Middle East, bro. Millennial. That's a thousand-year peace.
0: Something we never thought we would see in our lifetimes. And I'm a Victor David Hansen fan, but yeah. He's right here.
1: Yeah.
0: But the problem is us. It's the American public. Mm. And I paint it like this. I will endure hardship for the next 20 years of my life if I know that means a prosperous, peaceful life for my grandchildren,
1: yes, sir,
0: or my children.
1: Yes, sir.
0: And Americans are just worried about the price of gas, and I get it. It's uncomfortable right now. But if we don't do this, it's like the old phrase, if not us, then who? If not now, then when?
1: Here's the problem. And the American people, and homeboys, hillbillies, and Hebrews, the ones that I represent, by the way, we love our military. We know that our military is kicking ass. But we have never seen this level of absolute lack of support and dismissal and condemnation of a military action in our history. In our history, a Democrat Party who cannot say a damned good thing about our soldiers, cannot say a damned good thing about what they're doing, because they went over there, they kicked ass and took names, most of those names Muhammad, and they did it in record time. They took down a military that was absolutely supposed to be the most powerful, with the biggest missile systems in the world, and we took them down post haste. We made their navy into scuba diving destinations, for God's sake, and I'm just sick and damn tired of it. Your final thoughts on this segment, Mr. Mike Cirelli?
0: We used to be a country where politics stopped at the water's edge. And we supported, to your point, we supported the military. Yep. And the left, not all Americans, but some on the left, a good majority, are playing politics with a problem that they created themselves.
1: Yep.
0: And that Trump had the moral clarity and courage to deal with.
1: Yeah, but have you noticed the flyovers? Have you noticed the people standing with tears in their eyes when the national anthem plays? I don't believe the left is getting keyhauled. The evil is being driven into the pits of hell. That's what I believe, brother, because I think we're in a battle of good and evil. I think we've got evil on its heels. Mike Cirelli, tell everybody where they can find your awesome work online, bro.
0: Hey, we are Overwatch.com. 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
1: And you're also a hell of a guest. I appreciate you. Have a glorious day, man.
0: Thanks, Rob.
1: Let's take a break and come back. It's the Rob Carson Show.
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3: This is not an EV. And it never will be. I got nothing against EVs. You can have an EV. It's just, I like to pull a trailer. I like to have a vehicle that, I don't need to charge for whatever. I mean, there's a place for EVs. Don't get me wrong. I don't absolutely hate EVs. Next hour, Cornell University. They're banning fraternity parties for the rest of the academic year. There is a young man who is speaking out about the sex culture that is being perpetrated on the students by adults who should know better, it's their kink. They're projecting their kink on the students. It is sick. And if my kids were going to Cornell, I would be raising. Holy hell. That's coming up. Now, I want to mention something. We have a new song parody about Ilhan Omar being raided, her home being raided. And a guy online on Rumble named DC42 said, you make me feel like a denaturalized woman about Ilhan Omar. So I said to Jim Gossett, let's do it as Donald Trump singing about denaturalizing and hopefully deporting Ilhan Omar. And here it is on the Rob Carson Show.
4: Federal agents raiding the home of Democratic Congresswoman Ilhan Omar, just part of an ongoing criminal investigation.
3: Come on.
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3: Wahoo.

0: civilized woman.
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0: denaturalized woman.
1: Hearing a whole lot of hot woman. Agua. A whole lot of hot agua. Whole lot of hot agua. Oh, Ilhan Omar, and there's her sister's being served and everything, and her sister got like $20 million for all these faux charities. They're as thick as thieves, they are. And she just got elected by all the thieves. That's why she's a representative in the United States Congress. Yeah, but guess what? Karma's catching up. And you know what karma is? A Hillary. Hey, did I say that out loud? Yeah, I did. Hour number three of the show, including Adam Gillette, Accuracy in Media. Don't go anywhere.
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3: News this hour from Town Hall. I'm John Scott. President Trump is in Big Sky Country for his latest rally, with the midterms fast approaching. The president appearing in the city of Kalispell, Montana, for a rally with congressional candidate Aaron Flint. Earlier today, he told a crowd in Bullhead City, Arizona, to back Republican nominee for governor, Congressman Andy Biggs. His midterm blitz will continue with future stops planned in Kentucky, Kansas, North Carolina, and elsewhere. The Supreme Court considering a challenge to a nearly 40-year-old privacy law.
4: Justices heard arguments Wednesday in a dispute over whether the Video Privacy Protection Act of 1988 applies to subscriptions to any company's online products or just its audiovisual ones. The claims were made by a subscriber to a Paramount Global-owned sport website who says he was tracked in violation of the law that prevents video rental records from being public. I'm at Mattinson.
3: A watchdog group calling for an investigation into new White House Press Secretary Katie Zachariah.
5: The Campaign for Accountability has filed a complaint with the California State Bar Association demanding a probe into her claims that she's an attorney. Reports surfaced shortly after her first day on the job that she's not licensed to practice law in any state, and the organization says that's a crime in California. I'm Wendy Swanson.
3: Social Security recipients about to get a cost of living boost.
6: Americans who receive Social Security checks will be receiving a cost of living adjustment increase of 3.6% in 2027. This averages about an additional $75 per month. Approximately 73 million Americans receive Social Security benefits.
3: That's correspondent Laura Wetters. 4 days after a man fell to his death on a roller coaster, Six Flags Over Georgia is preparing to reopen. That man died Monday on the Goliath ride, which will remain closed as the park reopens Friday. More at townhall.com.
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10: 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What a difference a week makes. Daytime highs last week, we were in the 90s. Yesterday, Las Vegas didn't even hit 65 degrees. The National Weather Service reporting the high yesterday at Harry Reid International Airport. That's the official weather station, was just 64 degrees, 20 degrees below normal. The coldest October 13th since records started being kept, and the coldest day in Southern Nevada since March 6th of this year. The average daytime high for mid-October in the low 80s. Current forecast call for drier and cooler than normal temperatures for the rest of the week. Bundle up. With mortgage interest rates on the rise and a growing supply of homes for sale, Las Vegas home sellers are among the most likely in the country to offer concessions to their buyers. A new Redfin report ranks Las Vegas fourth in the country for its share of home sales, including concessions, nearly 67% in August. The national average, about 45%. Now, with the interest rates on the rise, local home prices and sales decreased last month. Las Vegas Realtors reporting the median sales price for an existing single-family home in September was $470,000, down more than 1% from August, the same price as September of last year. Nearly 2,200 existing homes sold last month, down more than 7% from the same time last year, with almost 8,000 homes on the market without any offers being made. But more than 75% did sell within 60 days, more than 23% of all sales, all cash deals. Meanwhile, Summerlin developer Howard Hughes Holdings has sold around 63 acres to three different home builders for almost $109 million. Summerlin consistently boasts some of the highest home prices in Southern Nevada. Take AM 670 with you wherever you go. 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
20: This is hour number two of the Rob Carson Show on a Wednesday. It's already Wednesday. It's already the 14th of October. Wow. Wow, wow, wow. There are just so many balls in the air. I'm not talking about that, Hunter. So many things going on right now. And we're going to try to get to as much as we can today. Michelle Tafoya has a new ad. She's running for Senate in the state of Minnesota. Minnesota country rife with billions and billions of dollars, mostly by Somalis. I can say it because the Somali culture is bleeped. I mean, you can say, Irish get into fights, and, you know, the French, they eat French food, or I don't know what the hell they eat anyway or anything. They smoke cigarettes and ride around on Vespas and harass women in Paris. I don't know what the hell they do anyway. But the Somali, not all of them, but a good share of them are, the culture is just awful. They come from an awful, awful country. Here's Donald Trump talking about the awful, awful country that is, and it is Somali. Remember when he said that there were asshole countries and everybody got all sorts of butthurt about it? No, there are some really crap countries in the world, and they breed a culture of lawlessness and absolute corruption, and that has been exported from Somalia. Here is the Prezi.
21: She comes in from a country without laws, without...
20: You're talking about Ilhan Omar.
21: Police, without military, without... All they do is shoot each other.
20: Yeah.
21: And she comes into our country.
20: Yeah.
21: And she says, I have a constitutional right. She's got a constitutional right. She's telling us about the Constitution. And she comes from one of the worst countries anywhere on the planet. Last week, savage Somali gang members shot two people in the high school parking lot.
20: Oh, yeah.
21: In the middle of a football game.
20: Yeah, America wants more
21: just
20: of that.
21: Days later, a few miles away, the FBI arrested a radicalized Somalian who was planning to carry out an ISIS-style terrorist attack at the Mall of America.
20: The Mall of America. Yep.
21: To kill as many as possible, in his words. This is not what we want in this country.
20: It isn't.
21: We don't want this in this
20: country. No, we don't.
21: What they have done...
20: Deport, deport, deport, deport, deport, deport, deport, deport, deport, deport, deport, deport, deport, deport, deport, deport, deport, deport, deport, deport, deport, deport, deport, deport, deport, deport, deport, deport, deport, deport, deport, deport, deport, deport, deport, deport, deport, deport, deport, deport, deport, deport, deport, deport, deport, deport, deport, deport, deport, deport, deport, deport, deport, deport, deport, deport, deport, deport, deport, deport, deport, deport, deport, deport, deport, deport, deport, deport, deport, deport, deport, deport, deport, deport, deport, deport, deport, deport, deport, deport, deport, deport, deport, deport, deport, deport, deport, deport, deport, deport, deport, deport, deport, deport, deport, deport, deport, deport, deport, deport, deport, deport, deport, deport, deport, deport, deport, deport, deport, deport, deport, deport, deport, deport, deport, deport, deport, deport, deport, deport, deport, deport, deport, deport, deport, deport, makes me smile. Going back to Michelle DeFoya, who is running for Senate up there, she's running against this Peggy Flanagan, who is clearly in knee-deep in Somali malfeasance. She knew exactly what the hell was going on up there. She glad-handed the people who were involved in all of these fraud agencies, conspiracies, or not really, no, just actual fraud. We know the AG was involved. We know that the governor was involved. You'd be a fool to think they weren't. You'd be a fool to think they weren't. And here is Michelle DeFoya, and this is an ad featuring Democrats. You know, we heard the rabbi last hour. And what did I tell you when Donald Trump was running, when Joe Biden was the president? 80% of us believe the country was headed in the wrong direction. 80% of us believe we can come together to save her. I believe that 80% of us want America to be strong. I believe it. 80% of us want our children to be raised safe. 80% of us, at least, want to live in a safe neighborhood. 80% of us don't want illegal alien criminals out. It's the 20% of radical leftists and leadership in the Democrat Party that we have to crush. And we're going to do it. We're going to do it. We're going to come together again. They have divided us. 10 years of calling Trump supporters MAGA fascists, enemies of democracy, Donald Trump a fascist, Hitler, white supremacists, and all of this. And it's taken hold, and it's destroyed families and friendships. I, in the words of Green Day, I walk alone. I know you're here, though. But I know we're going to come together again, because this is the greatest country in the history of the world. Here's the ad for Michelle DeFoya featuring Democrats who are sick and damn tired of the crap.
1: I voted Democrat my whole life.
12: I voted Democrat.
1: I'm a Democrat.
22: I vote Democrat.
1: But I can't vote for Peggy Flanagan.
23: Peggy Flanagan and Tim Walz let hundreds of millions get stolen by fraudsters.
12: Money meant for people who really needed it.
22: Failure has to have consequences.
23: We need a change. We need new leaders.
12: Yep. I'm voting for Michelle DeFoya.
22: Michelle DeFoya will be an independent leader who will work for all of us.
24: I'm Michelle DeFoya, and I approve this message.
20: Yeah, so did I, actually. I approved it. I don't think it really matters, but I approve it. There you go. All right. I know that's a big deal to nobody. Anyway, here is Beth Van Dyne. I met Beth Van Dyne months ago at the U.S. Capitol. She is an impressive individual, I'll just tell you that right now. And she just put together an ad talking about how America does not want socialism.
25: They're coming.
26: I am a democratic socialist.
25: A socialist mayor in New York City.
27: Suck it up, and defunding the police has to happen.
25: Radicals who want to defund the police and open our borders. I'm Beth Van Dyne. We tell ourselves this won't happen in Texas.
20: Yep.
25: The truth is, they're already here.
28: If you are okay with getting taxed more, you are welcome to join this movement that we are building.
25: I'm Beth Van Dyne, and it's time to stop the socialists.
20: Come on!
25: I approve this message. Let's bite back.
20: And I approve that one, too. There you go. I approve that as well, so make sure that she hears about it. Ken Paxton leads James Talafrico in a new Texas Senate poll released on Tuesday, taking a lead of 47.2 to 46.7. One of the most expensive contests of the midterm cycle. Of course, old Jimmy. He disappeared for 13 days. Disappeared for 13 days, and the leftist media, they don't care. If it were Republican, they would be searching high and low and everywhere in between to find out where old Jimmy was. Talarico has already maxed out support among Democrats in the state. Tuesday's poll results show an average among independent voters for Talarico, 15-point edge of 52 to 43. Yet Paxton's slow growth among Republican voters who dominate the state continues to put him in a position to claim the seat. Paxton has support of 87% of GOP voters. That's more than the number of Democrats who support James Talarico. Most reliable block, 65 and older, 56% to 39% for Paxton. He also leads 45-64, 49% to 45%. These are the people who make the money, by the way. Younger voters who have no life experience and have been indoctrinated in leftist schools, they support Talafrico. But it ain't going to be enough. Ain't gonna be enough. Here is Pat Paxton on stage, shredding old Jimmy.
29: He voted against every
2: provision that we had to strengthen the border, to strengthen our local, our sheriffs, to give them more resources, to give our state police more resources, to give our, give us the ability to cooperate with other states on protecting the border. He voted against every increase in punishing human trafficking. He voted against any increase of penalty for anything related to the cartels. He did not want them to be declared terrorist organizations. And he also said that we should make prisons obsolete. He filed a bill to get rid of juvenile prisons immediately. And he also put money into defunding the police in Austin. But guess what? Right now, James Tallarico is for securing the border.
20: Yeah, it's a bunch of bullcrap. I honestly believe that you're looking at a couple things here. You got a radical Marxist Islamist running for senator in Michigan. You've got an insane, I mean, I don't know what the hell she is. Angie Dixon is just nuts. She's a DSA member. She just became a DSA member. She supports paying for transgender surgery for children. I want you to just back up a second here. Anyone who is and has ever been for transgenderizing children should never hold public office and should be, if you supported it, have your children taken from you. Given to a relative. I'm not saying to this day, but somebody else, because you're out of your friggin' minds. Oh, and we found out that the whole LGBTQIA nonsense that happened and all the transgender nonsense that happened with our kids since about 2019, 2018, something like that? It was all a psyop. Washington Post is actually reporting on it. You know why? Well, because all of a sudden, out of nowhere, teenage girls who identify as lesbian or bisexual fell 30% from 2021, meaning it was a freaking psyop. Oh, my Lord in heaven, how could you possibly be this stupid? So you got that going on. You got, and then, of course, you got James Tallarico, who wants to win in Texas. Texas has not slipped so badly from being Texas, the state that says, if you screw with us too much, we'll just leave the United States and screw you, because you know what? We love our freedom. We are technically our own country, and we are built on hard work and self-defense, and we like to eat meat, and we like guns. And think that suddenly Soy Boy Supreme, who is met his girlfriend, who we haven't heard about, in a gay bar. Why do you go to a gay bar? Is a vegan, believes that God is non-binary, believed as an adult male there are six genders. There's more. He's nuts.
3: God is non-binary. Trans children are God's children, made in God's own image. Modern science obviously recognizes that there are many more than two biological sexes. In fact, there are six.
4: Did they teach you in Sunday school that Jesus Christ himself was a radical feminist?
20: They didn't teach it in my Sunday school. They taught it right, you moron. I played this yesterday. This is Mark Davis. He's a talk show host in Texas. And just do the smelling salts under your nose. Okay, clear your mind.
5: For whatever reason, it's not that Ken is ducking, it's that they want to do it on CNN. That's a no. I guess the idea arose of Fox, which is a more friendlier environment, but you know, we'll see how that goes. But ultimately, not too many people care that much about debates, and most of the people who want debates so fervently are people who think they're behind.
20: Yeah.
5: So it's a curious dynamic there as well. Ultimately, 22 days from now, debate or no debate, it's going to be the Tallarico agenda versus the Ken agenda. I find it hard to believe that an anti-gun, anti-meat, anti-oil cheerleader for sex changes for kids is going to win my state.
20: And like I said, 73% of polls in the last 20 years have always favored Democrats by at least four, and sometimes even more going into the midterms, and it's tightened up, and Republicans are now starting to pull ahead, like Ken Paxton. All right? On the other side, the psyop of LGBTQIA plus nonsense. The Washington Post admits, even though they're wrong about it, admits that it was never real. Let's take a break and come back. This is the Rob Carson Show.
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36: Friends in the Democrat Party kept saying we needed new legislation. We must have legislation to secure the border. But it turned out that all we really needed was a new president.
20: Yep. Pollster John McLaughlin.
37: It's a fake campaign. And what they're doing is...
20: By talking about Tallarico.
37: Wait, when you look at the polls that came before the Kiwanis poll, there was a YouGov poll out a week ago, and it had it in Texas. 49%, it was over 3,000 people, 49% Harris voters, 41% Trump voters. YouGov. The media puts it out like a straight face that he's ahead by 6 points or 5 points. Right. The guy was losing. With Trump won the state 56-42 by 14 points, and they're putting out fake polls. I mean, you can't believe them. They're trying to bog the Republicans down that this guy, who's just creepy, when you learn about his transgender positions and you learn about what he thinks of God, and, you know, he wouldn't even start the Our Father with Our Father. Yeah. He believes God's non-binary.
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37: So this guy's a weirdo. They can't put him out there.
20: 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The less they know, the less they can use it against you. Just remember that it's Incogni, like incognito, but Incogni, ends at the I, all right? Just write that down. Sign up today, okay? According to the Washington Post report, highlighting data from the Centers for Disease Control Youth Risk Behavior Survey, the percentage of young teenagers identifying as lesbian, gay, or bisexual has dropped sharply since 2021. You know why? Because it was a frickin' psyop. Separate the kids with COVID, convince them that the reason why teenage girls are unhappy is because they were born in the wrong bodies. Are you out of your bloody stinking minds? The share of ninth grade girls identifying as lesbian or bisexual fell 30% in 2021 to 17% in 2025. 30% of ninth grade girls were lesbian or lesbian or bisexual. Bullcrap. It's much lower than that. Bisexual identification. The decline among young teenage girls was largely driven by a drop in bisexual identification, cut from 26% to 13%, 21 to 2025. Rates among high school boys identifying as gay or bisexual have remained relatively stable because young girls are more prone to suggestive. It's just the way it is. It's just the way it is. Psychologist Jean Twang described the drop among teen girls as a free fall, though she noted that the exact underlying causes remain unclear. It was a psyop, you moron. Oh, researchers pointed there was a downward trend while Joe Biden was the president in office, questioning direct political attribution. Well, that's what you're doing right there, you idiots. That's what you're doing right there. Oh, yeah. Why would you need to say that? Overall, long-term queer identification metrics and broader societal tracks to picture compared to a decade prior. No, it doesn't at all. It was all a bunch of crap. All nonsense. This is Link Lauren. He's a gay man. Last night on Newsmax.
7: I'm not surprised either, because this was just a social contagion and a fad all along. You had millions of young people who were sent home during the pandemic. They were scrolling on their phones. They were scrolling in these social algorithms. And there were these internet companies telling young people, you might be born in the wrong body. They're watching folks like Dylan Mulvaney, who treat their bodies like biology experiments. Yeah. And then you also had this medical law, I believe, for years, that was pushing onto young people, you might be born in the wrong body. So thank you to President Trump for ending the gender mutilation of minors, getting men out of women's sports, and we're seeing this return to normalcy now in our country.
20: Yeah, you've got crazy, insane cat ladies, leftist liberal women who are prone to falling in love with men on death row, falling in love with Luigi Mangione, falling in love with radical Islam. And it is. It's a mania. It's an assertive. If you don't believe me, listen to this. This is a bunch of moms absolutely convinced their children are transgender, which is not possible.
10: We're going to use fascist talking points. Be ready to be called a fascist.
1: fascist. You are the Fourth Reich, and we are the resistance. And one more
20: You are the Manson family 2026. You are the Manson family.
1: Time when my trans family is under attack, I'm going to stand up.
20: Your family was never trans.
1: Fight back. Get ready.
2: This blatantly ignores science.
20: This is from a woman with a big nose ring and all purple hair.
10: I'm queer. I'm the mom of a trans kid, and I'm an elementary school teacher. Yeah. I would like to point out that by eliminating a minor's preferred pronouns is racist and Christian-centric.
20: No, it's not.
10: Using pronouns
20: Christian-centric.
10: Is proven to say.
20: You notice there are no dads here.
10: Lives.
1: Intersex infants often have cosmetic surgeries done to their bodies to conform them to a binary male or female gender.
20: Yeah, I mean, that you fell for this is so utterly, utterly disgusting. And you should feel ashamed. And I'm never going to forget this nonsense, this absolute nonsense. I told you about my friends in Pittsburgh. Their daughter started transitioning to become male using a phallus fashioned from a sheath of skin from her leg, dangled between her legs like an ear waiting for transplant. She pees in two places now. When she goes to the bathroom, she pees out of two places. She's been made into a mutilated eunuch for life. She will never be a sexual human being. She will never have children. She will never breastfeed because her breasts are gone. Paging Dr. Mengele, I told you this was a psyop. Now the Washington Post admits it, and there has to be hell to pay for the people who did this to our kids. Let's take a break and come back. Mike Cirelli joins us next. Don't go anywhere.

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4: It is the Rob Carson Show. The New Jersey senatorial debate, just one of the greatest answers about why we need to not stop fighting Iran right now.
5: Do whatever you want. What do I do in Iran? What's your answer?
6: Finish it. Finish that war in a positive manner. We can't wait halfway through and decide we don't want to do this anymore. The Iranian Islamic Revolutionary Guard Corps is a radical terrorist organization that has deprived the Iranian people and the Persian people of their history and of a decent life. They have murdered, raped, tortured, assassinated, promoted, and promoted terrorism all throughout the world, especially in the region of the Middle East. They are a cancer on human existence. I remember as a young boy watching those walls of iron, November of 1979, watching the radical Islamic terrorists storm over the walls of our embassy, and 52 Americans held for 444 days. And ever since November of 79, the IRGC in Iran has done nothing but export terror, murder, rape, oppression, and assassination to the region and to the world, and it's time it stops. 4 decades is enough. The Iranian people have suffered enough, and I would say, Mr. President, put your cowboy hat on and get out there and kick some ass and get this done and done right.
4: Oh, baby! Yeah. I thought it was made more complete with Fortunate Son by CCR in the background. Justin Murphy just keel-hauling Cory Booker. Cory Booker just said, no clue. That was the best answer. That was the best answer. Because we have got nothing but absolute disrespect of our military by the Democrat Party since day one, when Chris Murphy said after we killed the damned Ayatollah that it was an epic failure. I mean, I'm just so done. That was a brilliant response. I thought I'd open this segment with Mike Cirelli, former U.S. Navy SEAL, among other things. I thought that would be a great way to introduce you today, Mike. What did you think of that?
7: All I can say is, preach, brother, preach.
4: Oh, brother, wasn't that? We need more of this. We need more of this. You notice the other day that Gerald Ford comes home, and all of a sudden Democrats are like, oh, our soldiers, oh, yeah. They could have given a rat's behind if the Gerald Ford had been torpedoed and sunk, for God's sake.
7: Yeah, this has been a longstanding problem, and we've known this. Every single administration is, one, either buried their head in the sand or just done, and I'm doing the Heisman right now. They pushed it to the next administration coming behind them. And it's almost like, you know, the best analogy I have is if you've ever worked in an office and people are throwing trash in the trash can, and then it just starts to pile up and then it starts to overfill. People keep throwing the trash on it. No one's taking it out. And then you've got a major problem at the end. You've got rodents. You've got insects. Yeah. You've got an infestation. Yeah. And they are a cancer. That is what I've long said. They are a cancer to the Middle East.
4: Yes.
7: And I can't believe the world has let it go this long.
4: Well, I got to tell you, I think that the Iranian people are going to be free. We saw the people of East Berlin tear down a wall, and they were able to pick up the pieces and rebuild their country. They were not under they were actually under the oppression of the former Soviet Union about as long, maybe a little bit less than Iran. And unfortunately, we've seen two generations of Iranians brought up in oppression, fear, and whatnot. So, you know, it's kind of like bringing sheep to the battlefront and giving them a gun. And do you suppose they'll be able to get there so they can take their country back? Because I'm looking forward to the day that the people of Iran, the Persian people and others, will dance in the streets in freedom. What do you think?
7: Will it happen? Absolutely.
4: Yeah.
7: So
4: yeah.
7: We've got to keep in mind that they just went through a devastating event. The protests in which they've lost, what were the last estimates we saw, 30,000
4: yeah.
7: protesters were killed.
4: Yeah.
7: And that instills fear in the common man and woman. We are going to see it in our lifetime. I think things need to get worse before the people rise up.
4: Yeah.
7: And ultimately, you know, this Iranian regime has always been in the business of suppression of their people.
4: Yes.
7: And what we're seeing right now is an age-old tactic of redirection. Mm-hmm. So, you know, they're rallying the population right now, which is more about their regime survival than it is national defense. They're putting Bajij personnel into schools.
4: Yes.
7: They're providing weapons training to civilians. And all this is to transform the narrative from a domestic economic failure into national resistance against a foreign enemy. But the Iranian people are smarter.
4: Yeah.
7: Over 90% of the population opposes this regime. Their time will come, but I think things need to get worse for the regime. That means more economic downfall. That hopefully means a few more strikes on their nuclear facilities.
4: Yeah, yeah.
7: And there will come a time where they'll rise up.
4: You saw the Houthis attack an airport the other day, and the Houthis are Saudi Arabia is fighting them. Donald Trump was debating what we should do. It sounds like he's going to do something. It sounds like something needs to be done. I look at the Houthis as bug smear on the windshield in this conflict, and I think that if we decided to dedicate our forces in combination with the Saudis, we'd be able to knock them out pretty quick. What do you think?
7: Yeah, I agree. Hey, Iran's cheapest weapon has always been somebody else's trigger finger.
4: Yeah.
7: And that's what the Houthis are. They're a proxy. This is part of the Iranian playbook. Do I think President Trump needs to allocate forces to this problem? Not necessarily. We're seeing some good indications here. One, Turkey, as part of the new Saudi Arabia, Turkey, and Pakistan Mecca Joint Defense Agreement, is indirectly involved. So that's one NATO ally that's getting involved, providing intelligence support, anti, you know, air and missile defenses, and that's huge. But the biggest development, and I know you saw this, was UK Prime Minister Andy Burnham used very strong language that they strongly believe that the IRGC directed the attack on RAF Fairford.
4: Yeah.
7: So we are going to see NATO's by ones and twos enter this, not necessarily in an offensive capability, but they'll come in with architecture, military architecture, to reinforce the air and missile defenses. They'll provide maritime, energy lane security in the Strait and the Red Sea. And this all continues to confine and isolate Iran, which, to your point, eventually the people will rise up.
4: Have you ever known a regime to be able to survive their currency being 1 million of your base currency to a dollar? Have you ever seen any regime survive that?
7: So history shows that there are many regimes that fell.
4: It's 2 million, by the way.
7: Yes. Their currency has been in free fall. Their inflation continues to rise, especially food inflation. There is precedence in history where economic warfare has worked. And you got to hand it to Scott Bessent.
4: Oh, yes.
7: He's just been – I heard somebody just said he is the first Hamilton we've had.
4: Yeah.
7: And that has been a long time.
4: That's a good way to put it. That's a good way to put it. And we've got a Jefferson in the White House. He's the first builder, and he's also a Washington, and he's a bunch of other things as well. Can you hold on, Mike? I got a few other things I want to cover on the other side of the break, including the a lot of people raising a fit because of Donald Trump's diesel deal with Putin. It's not what you think it is. We'll get to that on the other side of the break. Let's take a break and come back. This is the Rob Carson.
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4: Simmer for a second. Boom. There you go. Here is President Trump talking about his diesel deal with Putin.
23: There's the Republicans in the Senate who are upset about this diesel deal. Has somebody told you that Russia's not just going to take this diesel money and use it to buy bombs?
8: Told me anything. That's a diesel deal not for us. That's being released into the world. That's not being released to us. That's a diesel deal that's going to be released into the world for the world market. Because the world market suffered with high prices. And when you knock out diesel refineries, that's not a great thing. But they're not releasing that to us. They're releasing it to the entire world.
4: And hence the world market affects the American market. And so it goes and so it goes. And we are at a short of refineries in the USA as well. What do you think there, Mike Sorelli? What do you think about the diesel deal? Do you think it's because Donald Trump's had a bromance, you know, with Vladimir Putin for a decade, right?
7: Yeah, I wouldn't say because he's working with Putin that he trusts Putin. But, you know, he's attempting to separate really economic negotiations from military confrontation.
4: Yeah.
7: And here's what I think is the ultimate goal. It's stabilize the global energy supplies while also fighting Iran and negotiating an end to this Ukraine conflict.
4: Yeah.
7: He's managing, you know, two wars on two different fronts, and you can't pretend like the global energy markets don't exist. Ultimately, the victory he's trying to attain here is bringing down the diesel price for Americans.
4: Yeah.
7: And yes, Russia can use this, the proceeds, the revenue from the diesel sales, any which way they choose. And yes, they will fund this war, but he also understands that Russia has lost 1.5 million soldiers in this conflict. He, you know, Putin is losing support for this campaign. Logistically, they're crushed. You know, this is a war of attrition, and they're not necessarily winning. Ukraine, the little country that could, is standing up to him. They're holding the line, and he believes that a negotiation or a ceasefire, permanent ceasefire, is not far off.
4: So little American press attention to a major conflict that has cost the lives of millions?
7: No.
4: What the hell's going on? Why are we not hearing from it? Every night there should be the report from the Russian front or the whatever front about all the loss that's it sounds like the globalists want it to happen.
7: It's distance. Distance can provide you safety from the reality of what's going on over there. And you know, Ukraine has done a marvelous job. They have reshaped modern warfare. They showed us that the third largest army was not as capable or didn't have the capacity that we once thought. So, you know, Americans should support Ukraine and what they're doing. And ultimately, they should also support Iran. You know, we talked about this earlier, but we have the first president
4: you
7: that actually has the moral
4: the post,
7: clarity.
4: The post-Ayatollah regime Iran, not Iran as it is right now, is what, but the people
7: not
4: of Iran.
7: Not as it is right now.
4: The freedom-loving
7: people
4: of Iran.
7: But he's the only
4: Iran,
7: one that demonstrated courage to actually take this problem on. And there is going to be a next logical evolution to the Middle East. What I think is going to happen is you're going to see the Gulf partners come together and really create a Gulf-wide integrated air and missile defense system. I'm not talking about six different Gulf partners purchasing six different air defense systems. I think we will see a Gulf partner military agreement come out of this.
4: Yeah.
7: And they're going to have a unified system that six countries fire from. And that completely changes the landscape of the Middle East.

0: regime will crack. And if it should crack, it will be the most calamitous, major, significant change in world political affairs since the fall of the Berlin Wall.
1: I would venture to say it's bigger than that. I think it's a
2: It's changing the landscape.
1: It's a millennial piece for the Middle East, bro. Millennial. That's a thousand-year piece.
2: Something we never thought we would see in our lifetimes. One, I'm a Victor David Hansen fan, but yeah. He's right here.
1: Yeah.
2: But the problem is us. It's the American public. Mm. And I paint it like this. I will endure hardship for the next 20 years of my life if I know that means a prosperous, peaceful life for my grandchildren.
1: Yes, sir.
2: Or my children.
1: Yes, sir.
2: And Americans are just worried about the price of gas. And I get it. It's uncomfortable right now. But if we don't do this, it's like the old phrase, if not us, then who? If not now, then when?
1: Here's the problem. And the American people, and homeboys, hillbillies, and Hebrews, the ones that I represent, by the way, we love our military. We know that our military is kicking ass. But we have never seen this level of absolute lack of support and dismissal and condemnation of a military action in our history. In our history, a Democrat Party who cannot say a damned good thing about our soldiers, cannot say a damned good thing about what they're doing, because they went over there, they kicked ass and took names, most of those names Muhammad, and they did it in record time. They took down a military that was absolutely supposed to be the most powerful, with the biggest missile systems in the world, and we took them down post haste. We made their navy into scuba diving destinations, for God's sake, and I'm just sick and damn tired of it. Your final thoughts on this segment, Mr. Mike Cirelli?
2: We used to be a country where politics stopped at the water's edge. And we supported, to your point, we supported the military. And the left, not all Americans, but some on the left, a good majority, are playing politics with a problem that they created themselves.
1: Yep.
2: And that Trump had the moral clarity and courage to deal with.
1: Yeah, but have you noticed the flyovers? Have you noticed the people standing with tears in their eyes when the national anthem plays? I don't believe the left is getting keyhauled. The evil is being driven into the pits of hell. That's what I believe, brother, because I think we're in a battle of good and evil. I think we've got evil on its heels. Mike Cirelli, tell everybody where they can find your awesome work online, bro.
2: Hey, we are Overwatch.com. We are Overwatch Mission Critical. We're a data center company building the infrastructure of tomorrow, which secures our economic prosperity as well as our national defense.
1: And you're also a hell of a guest. I appreciate you. Have a glorious day, man.
2: Thanks, Rob.
1: Let's take a break and come back. It's Rob Carson Show.
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1: This is not an EV. And it never will be. I got nothing against EVs. You can have an EV. It's just, I like to pull a trailer. I like to have a vehicle that, I don't need to charge for whatever. I mean, there's a place for EVs. Don't get me wrong. I don't absolutely hate EVs. Next hour, Cornell University. They're banning fraternity parties for the rest of the academic year. There is a young man who is speaking out about the sex culture that is being perpetrated on the students by adults who should know better, it's their kink. They're projecting their kink on the students. It is sick. And if my kids were going to Cornell, I would be raising. Holy hell. That's coming up. Now, I want to mention something. We have a new song parody about Ilhan Omar being raided, her home being raided. And a guy online on Rumble named DC42 said, you make me feel like a denaturalized woman about Ilhan Omar. So I said to Jim Gossett, let's do it as Donald Trump singing about denaturalizing and hopefully deporting Ilhan Omar. And here it is on the Rob Carson Show.
2: Federal agents raiding the home of Democratic Congresswoman Ilhan Omar, just part of an ongoing criminal investigation.
1: Come on.
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0: Naturalized woman.
1: Woman.
0: Evidence in her place.
1: Da-da-da-da-da-da.
0: Means deportation she could face.
1: Deportation. I make her feel.
0: This time it's real.
1: This time it's real.
0: I'll make her feel like a denaturalized woman.
1: Hearing a whole lot of hot woman. Agua. A whole lot of hot agua. Whole lot of hot agua. Oh, Ilhan Omar, and there's her sister's being served and everything, and her sister got like $20 million for all these faux charities. They're as thick as thieves, they are. And she just got elected by all the thieves. That's why she's a representative in the United States Congress. Yeah, but guess what? Karma's catching up. And you know what karma is? A Hillary. Hey, did I say that out loud? Yeah, I did. Hour number three of the show, including Adam Gillette, Accuracy in Media. Don't go anywhere.
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3: News this hour from Town Hall. I'm John Scott. Yes, you did pay more for just about everything last month. Daria Obinger has details on a key economic report, the first of two this week.
4: Soaring energy costs pushed September's consumer price index up 3.7% year over year, more than the 3.6% that analysts were expecting. Gasoline prices rose 9.1%, with food prices up 2.5% from a year ago. This is the first of two economic reports that the Fed and others watch closely. The producer price index for September will be released on Thursday. It measures prices at the wholesale level before they reach consumers. Usually these reports move in tandem, or if one rises or falls, the other will too. I'm Daria Albinger.
3: President Trump hosted a high-profile midterm election campaign rally in Bullhead City, Arizona, part of a broader Western campaign tour aimed at boosting Republican candidates just ahead of the pivotal midterm election.
5: So we're going to elect a strong Republican majority in the House and Senate. And I think we have a really good chance.
3: He was plugging Congressman Andy Biggs' efforts to be elected governor of Arizona. Later, the president appearing in Montana for a rally with congressional candidate Aaron Flint. He said the war in Iraq will end and fuel prices will come down.
5: But it's going to end, and it's going to end very, very soon. And when that happens, the oil is going to drop like a rock.
3: President Trump in Kalispell, Montana. Cornell University faculty members starting to discuss a no-confidence resolution, criticizing Cornell's response to sexual violence. About 150 faculty members reportedly in favor of the resolution, which comes after a group of male students accused last month of raping a woman at a fraternity house back in 2024. Social Security recipients getting a raise, a 3.6% raise in January, about $75 a month. More at townhall.com.
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8: 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What a difference a week makes. Daytime highs last week, we were in the 90s. Yesterday, Las Vegas didn't even hit 65 degrees. The National Weather Service reporting the high yesterday at Harry Reid International Airport. That's the official weather station. Was just 64 degrees, 20 degrees below normal. The coldest October 13th since records started being kept, and the coldest day in Southern Nevada since March 6th of this year. The average daytime high for mid-October in the low 80s. Current forecasts call for drier and cooler than normal temperatures for the rest of the week. Bundle up. With mortgage interest rates on the rise and a growing supply of homes for sale, Las Vegas home sellers are among the most likely in the country to offer concessions to their buyers. A new Redfin report ranks Las Vegas fourth in the country for its share of home sales, including concessions, nearly 67% in August, the national average, about 45%. Now, with the interest rates on the rise, local home prices and sales decreased last month. Las Vegas Realtors reporting the median sales price for an existing single-family home in September was $470,000, down more than 1% from August, the same price as September of last year. Nearly 2,200 existing homes sold last month, down more than 7% from the same time last year, with almost 8,000 homes on the market without any offers being made. But more than 75% did sell within 60 days, more than 23% of all sales, all cash deals. Meanwhile, Summerlin developer Howard Hughes Holdings has sold around 63 acres to three different home builders for almost $109 million. Summerlin consistently boasts some of the highest home prices in Southern Nevada. Take AM670 with you wherever you go. 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
13: Good day, ladies and gentlemen, and I've barely been able to wipe the smile off my face after the Ilhan Omar home raid. Absolutely thrilled, and she is in some serious hot agua. Jim Gossett.
14: Federal agents raiding the home of Democratic Congresswoman Ilhan Omar, just part of an ongoing criminal investigation.
5: Ilhan Omar is in a jam.
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0: Naturalized woman.
1: Oh my goodness, that is brilliant. 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I want to give credit where credit is due. There was a guy yesterday on the, I think it was the Rumble live stream, because we live stream on all Newsmax social media channels. 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I don't promote that enough. You need to go there if you want to see the show in my bright red shirt today, by the way. And I was looking at the DC 42. There's DC 42 right there on the Rumble, and he threw this idea out on the chat. A denaturalized woman about Ilhan Omar. And so I write Jim Gossett, and I say, dude, this guy DC 42, he came up with the idea, and what do you think? And then he threw it together. And I wake up this morning, I'm laying in bed on my ghost bed, by the way, it's wonderful, and on the ghost bed at about 6 o'clock when I woke up, and I look at my email, and there's a Jim Gossett, a denaturalized one. Oh my God, it's so fun. You know, when I was younger, and I was writing for Rush Limbaugh in the early 90s when I was in my 20s, one of the greatest thrills of my life would be able to send, I would send a bit to Johnny Donovan to produce. And Johnny Donovan had put together a bit for me. And then I would listen to Rush's show to see if he opened the show with it. And frequently he would open the show with it. So DC 42, you're breathing rare air that you are an idea of yours made it on a nationally syndicated radio program and live stream and was produced by the greatest song parody artist other than Weird Al Yankovic and me, Jim Gossett. So there you go. It's kind of a big deal. And the album, I'm going to play it again, because that is a home run, man. That is a home run. Home run. So Ilhan Omar, it's hard to say what she's in trouble for. You know, it's all allegations, right? But apparently her congressional staff quietly changed her birth year after she was elected, raising explosive questions about the validity of her citizenship. All right? So the New York Post staff working for the Somalia-born congresswoman reportedly arranged to have her official birth year changed from 81 to 82 in May 2019, months after she won a congressional election in November. According to the Post, Omar's birth date had long been listed as October 4th, 1981 in the Minnesota Legislative Reference Library on Wikipedia and in major outlets, including BBC. That date remained in place through her time in the Minnesota House and into the early months of her congressional terms. In 2019, shortly after a political opponent's video went viral questioning her age, Omar's staff contacted the library, requested that the name be changed to 1982. Is it a crime if somebody who I don't, not me personally, but somebody I know, maybe was fibbing about their age on a Match.com dating profile? I'm just asking for somebody else. Actually, I don't care who thinks, you know, what they think of my age. But anyway, October 17th, 2019, library staff were informed by Representative Ilhan Omar's staff that her birth year was corrected and requested that be changed to 1982. How the hell do you do this? How the hell do you, because Congress just able to do it, make it so, there you go. Really? The director added that Omar's team was simultaneously working to correct the year on Wikipedia and the biographical directory of the United States Congress. Why? Because if it were the case, then she would have been an adult. She would have been 18 instead of 17 in 2000, potentially making her ineligible for automatic derivative citizenship as a minor and requiring to go through the adult naturalization process instead. Critics argue that raises the possibility of misrepresentation on immigration paperwork. Well, would this surprise you? Because he misrepresents everything else. For God's sake, everything else. Here is James Comer. He's a member of Congress talking about the investigation of Ilhan Omar.
2: There was a $30 million mistake on her financial disclosure form.
1: Yeah, and that's another part of it. That's a really big part of it. Because that really, she got caught with her pants down, not in front of her brother. It may have happened, who knows. But she got caught with her pants down. She said she was worth like $38 million. And then the next day, oops, That was an error.
2: We started investigating that on the Oversight Committee. Hakeem Jeffries quickly called foul. Everyone in the Democrat Party has always protected Omar because the her base is that Somali voting bloc in Minnesota that's so important to the Democrat power structure there in Minnesota.
1: Bought and paid for.
2: So we turned over what we had to the Department of Justice, and I think that the Department of Justice is coordinating with ICE. There was more than
1: ICE, baby.
2: Enough evidence from what we had to issue a subpoena. Now, I think once they've gotten her information in her house with that lawful subpoena, I think it's opened another can of worms, not just for Representative Omar, but her sister.
1: Yeah, we got big news on the sister.
2: As well.
1: Did not marry her sister, although you can, if they were gay, you can get married now.
2: So we know from
1: she could have a lesbian wedding, her own sister, and get through immigration.
2: Whistleblowers in Minnesota, when we had the hearing with Tim Walz and Keith Ellison, to prove that they were covering up all of this Somali fraud in Minnesota. We know that Ilhan Omar was a key player in that, and now we know her sister was a key player and potentially a huge beneficiary of that massive fraud scheme.
1: Oh, yeah,
2: Minnesota.
1: Her sister got all sorts of rich, man. I got to tell you. Do you know, you know what we went through when Joe Biden was the president. And we saw prices go through the ceiling, and we saw store shelves empty, no paper towels, no toilet paper, no meat. I saw the price of used cars doubled. If you're going to buy a cheap used car because you're desperate and your car broke down or whatever, suddenly a used car, you couldn't get a used car for $12,000, $15,000 anymore. The average went to $27,000. That happened under Joe Biden. Housing prices doubled under Joe Biden because of the influx of illegals coming in from the southern border. We saw the interest rates to buy a home triple. My mortgage in Kansas City, I bought the home, I think it was 2019, $239,000, and my interest rate was 2.9. Now you can't get in below 7, and the Fed isn't playing. They're not playing. They're helping anybody. And I saw suffering. I saw suffering. I felt suffering. I saw suffering, and I felt suffering. And nobody gave a rat's behind about it until Donald Trump's the president. It's the first term. He's trying to fix the bleep show that Joe Biden created. And we've still got inflation. And we can't magically make the prices return to 2019 when Donald Trump was the president and everything was a whole lot cheaper. Guess what? It's never going to go back to that because everything got bleeped up because of that joke of a president who was there for 4 years and wrecked everything. By the way, if Ilhan Omar got denaturalized, and it has nothing to do with removal of body hair, Hunter, in case you're wondering, that's completely something else. That's completely something else. Can she serve in Congress?
2: Absolutely not.
1: Oh,
2: and she's trying to say she lied on her financial disclosure form, and a $30 million error, Jesse. That's not a common.
1: This is kind of cool. I could do the opposite of that because I'm worth kind of nothing right now. And if I could say I was worth $30 million tomorrow, oh, hell yeah, I'd do it.
2: And now she's said they've made a mistake on her birth date.
1: Yeah.
2: I mean, none of this stuff makes sense. There's so much smoke.
1: Yeah, it's a bunch of crap. She's corrupt as the day is long.
2: With Representative Omar and her family. And
1: well, wait till I tell you about the family. That's coming up.
2: The congressional district that she represents. This is the biggest fraud scandal in Minnesota. And
1: 89% of Somalians in Minnesota on some sort of aid. Fake charities, billions of dollars stolen, sent through in suitcases, packed with millions of dollars every day through the airport. Nobody did a damn thing about it. No Democrat did a damn thing about it.
2: Minnesota Oversight Committee and the state legislature, they've been investigating this for a long time. They've passed information to us on the House Oversight Committee and Congress. We passed it to the Department of Justice. I think we're finally going to see some accountability here.
1: So.
2: And at the very least, we're going to see a lot of questions answered about a woman who...
1: I want to see some people arrested, indicted, tried, prison sentence, or back to Somalia with you.
2: Had a $30 million mistake on her financial disclosure form.
1: Oops.
2: Who went from $30 million to zero. In 1 year. Also, someone who's...
1: Nancy Pelosi went from zero to $400 million in Congress.
2: Potentially lied on her birth date, and a lot of questions about how her brother... came over here and became a citizen.
1: Yeah.
2: So all of these questions that we've been asking for years, I think we're very near to getting
1: answers. The feces is hitting the fan, and the fan is hitting the feces.
2: Answers, and I applaud Mark Wayne Mullen.
1: Yeah.
2: And I applaud Todd Blanche at the Department of Justice because no one's above the law, not even a member of Congress.
1: There you go. All right, so that is James Comer. I've got some stuff on her sister coming up. Ooh, this is going to get so good. Because you know what made her the worst? The worst, the worst, the worst. I mean, you had other people like Bob Menendez. He went to jail for corruption and all that. But he didn't rub your face in how much she hates America and how awful she thinks America is and how awful people, you know, American people are, particularly white men calling us evil. You know what? Screw you, girl. You made a mess. You're not going to rub our face in it. We're going to rub your face in it, and you're going to be hasta la vista, baby. I don't know how you say that in Somali, but whatever. Yeah, we'll get to it. Anyway, that's the other side of the break coming up. This, my friends, is the Rob Carson Show. Back in a few.
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3: Yeah, like I said months ago, that is something that's been reported and needs to be looked at.
4: Okay.
3: Look, you know, I've been around 40 years and we've done DNATS cases. We have denaturalized citizens based on fraud, based on lying on their applications or lying through the process, misrepresenting themselves, or maybe misrepresenting organizations they belong to or beliefs they have. But denaturalization is a process. Yep. It's a very serious process. So if someone lies through that process to becoming a citizen, and we can prove they, in fact, lied or misrepresented themselves, we can absolutely denaturalize them. We've done it before.
5: There you go. So that's Tom Homan about a week ago. A couple weeks ago, actually, talking about the possibility of denaturalizing a congresswoman who lied possibly, potentially, and allegedly on her application to for citizenship. Here is Mark Wayne Mullen again. It's about a week and a half ago, and you should have known this was coming.
6: This is an ongoing investigation. We know that she married her brother to try to bring him into the United States. We know he lives now in London.
5: He wouldn't say that unless they knew it.
6: We feel that this may, you know, there may be more to this. The whole family migration and possibly some illegal activity for them to come to the United States to begin with. But all of us we're investigating. Here's what I want to make sure we do. If we actually move the case forward, it's not a political case. It's actual a case because they did things wrong.
7: Yes.
6: If you decided to break the law or lie on the information you gave the United States, to be able to come into the United States through either asylum or because you were just wanting to seek a better life, but you didn't tell us who you actually were, you lied about certain things about your application, those things, there's no expiration to that. If we can prove it, then you shouldn't have been here in the first place, we'll deport you.
5: Yeah, and it sounds like they kind of had the case going for a while. You know, for a while, they've had the case going for a good amount of time, and now the feces is hitting the fan, and the fan is hitting the feces. Here's Judge Janine. She's now the U.S. Attorney for the District of Columbia.
8: They got a warrant signed by a federal judge, so you've got the executive branch through HSI going to a federal judge who is cognizant of the Fourth Amendment rights of any target, who said, you have the right to search this person's house. There was no question that judge would not have signed that warrant unless there was probable cause.
5: Yep.
8: And probably more than that, given the individual who's involved.
5: Yep.
8: And given the fact that we're in the nation's capital with judges in the nation's capital.
5: Yeah.
8: But more than that, it is upon the execution of the warrant that we will see. Are we dealing with civil immigration issues? Because they've made it clear this is about immigration from the warrant itself. Are we dealing with criminal immigration issues? You know, there are going on, and I don't think there's any question, but if there's a crime that was committed, it will be prosecuted. It doesn't matter what the House does. It doesn't matter, you know, what this agency or that does.
5: Nope.
8: We're looking at the facts. Based upon the facts, we'll follow them wherever they take us.
5: The headline here from Luke Rosiak, who's just a phenomenal journalist. I've known Luke for a number of years. Records Tie, company founded by squad member's sister to largest public theft scandal in Minnesota history. She was the congresswoman who ushered in the ability for these nonprofits to steal. She was. That's why she's there. That's why she was planted there in Little Somalia in Minneapolis, where I used to call home, and dear God, would never live there again. Far-left congresswoman's sister used the address of a woman who was business partners with several major convicts in the Feeding Our Future scandal. Federal meals scandal is described as the largest public theft in Minnesota history. The state's House Fraud Prevention and State Agency Oversight Committee probing the Somali-born congresswoman's involvement in the scandal, but Democrats in May blocked a subpoena that would require Omar to produce records. I wonder why that? Why is that? I wonder why that is. Nothing to hide here. Everybody knows it. Dear God, we're not frickin' stupid. Public records in the state, however, may tie Omar's sister, Sara Noor, to the operation. Noor has run several businesses in the region, including the People's Center Clinics and Services in the Somali neighborhood of Minneapolis, which controversially received $2 million earmark while her sister was a state representative. Noor went on to found a group called Grit Partners Consulting and publicly says her company had secured $20 million in funding for health initiatives, which didn't help a damn person. I'll bet you $1 million. Has consulted on projects backed by federal health agencies such as USAID, Crooked as the Day is Long, and the CDC. Grit Partners was incorporated at the home on Hyacinth Avenue in Lakeville, Minnesota. That address and the woman who lives there are linchpins tying together at least three Feeding Our Future convicts. The Hyacinth home is occupied by Mazra Ahmed Ali and his wife, Esther Ahmed Afra. Yeah, I know, it gets confusing. According to incorporation records, Afra opened a company called Sunrise Business Center alongside Hannah McCregan. Hannah McCregan! Hannah McCregan! Actually, it's more, it's Mara Kagan. Anyway, Mara Kagan is definitely involved in the fraud scandal, pleading guilty to wire fraud, $7 million. But again, I mean, this is all just happenstance. American claims to be feeding 4,000 poor children a day. Instead, she bought herself a mansion, claiming she embodied the American dream. No, she didn't. American testified under oath that she falsely alleged racism. Oh, wow. To manipulate Minnesota Democrats and bureaucrats to look the other way. Afra, who worked with Merrigan, also incorporated Sunrise Daycare Center. Maybe it's a Learing Center, which claimed the same office address as the Sunrise. Pages are stuck together. Not that Hunter. Business Center on LinkedIn. Merrigan listed her employer as Sunrise Care Center at the address. Afra is tied to Amy Bach, the Feeding Our Future ringleader, sentenced to 41 years in prison. Minnesota Department of Health data listed Bach as point of contact for Sunrise Care Center, LLC. Her Hyacinth Avenue home was also incorporated address of Diversity Child Health Care Center, LLC, which listed Bach as a point of contact. It gets deeper than this. 8 million meals supposedly served to starving children in Minnesota, and there were no starving children in Minnesota. Oh, my God. Oh, boy, I just hope and pray that Ilhan Omar gets indicted, tried, convicted, removed, back to Somalia. She'll probably have a case of cash waiting for her. Let's take a break and come back. Coming up, Rabbi Daniel Schoenbach. Don't go anywhere.
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16: Can you set the record straight about whether you or your family have any ties to the Muslim Brotherhood?
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18: But back in 2012, El Sayed's half-sister, Iman Abdel Hadi, who shares the same mom as El Sayed, appears to have posted on X multiple times that her family is Muslim Brotherhood and supports the organization, writing, quote, "My family has long been MB, but I've always felt it has navigated the political sphere poorly slash destructively." Another one, quote, "Praying for all my family that supports the MB in Egypt. Lie low, stay safe. And another one, quote, had an amazing talk with my mom about her activism in the Muslim Brotherhood during the early 70s while she was in college. Hashtag respect.
5: He is a red-green Manchurian candidate. He has been groomed since he went to school at Columbia because George Soros paid for it, all right? There's no doubt about it. This man is a creation. This man is meant to be a Marxist and Islamist infiltrator. He is the man that we've been warning the world about since September the 11th. And here to talk about this and much more is Rabbi Daniel Schoenbuch, psychotherapist and author. Man, I could use the psychotherapist part of that today. Welcome to the show, my friend. How are you on this glorious Wednesday?
19: Great to be here.
5: All right, let's talk a little bit about El Sayed. It's becoming very apparent to everyone involved, despite every attempt at him to leave, for instance, Hassan Piker behind him and the Muslim Brotherhood connection behind him, and then, of course, ultimately in the debate last week saying that he couldn't tell which was a greater evil, Iran or Israel. All of these things point to at least one thing, and that is he's a radical Islamist. What do you have to say about that?
19: This guy is a Mamdani on steroids, but he's more dangerous because he may become a senator in the United States or America. He's fully connected with the Muslim Brotherhood. He is lying. His sister is telling the truth. The connections are deep. They're historical. They're his mother. They're his father-in-law, worked for CARE, which is connected to the Muslim Brotherhood.
5: Yes, yes.
19: His mother was active in the Muslim Brotherhood. And this guy as well, he's a dual citizen of Egypt and the United States. Don't forget that the Muslim Brotherhood was founded in Egypt and is already trying to overthrow the government of Egypt in 2012. He'll do the exact same thing in the United States of America.
5: And Hamas is an offshoot of the Muslim Brotherhood, actually, and many consider the Muslim Brotherhood outside of this country to be more extreme than Hamas itself.
19: 100%. The Muslim Brotherhood founded Hamas.
5: Yes.
19: He also radicalized Turkey. They're around the world. They're in England. They're in France. The United States of America, they're connected to CARE, and if God forbid they get into government, they will bring Muslim Brotherhood policies into the United States government, which will be defunding Israel, support to Israel, and destroying the United States of America. Their aim is to take down the West. This is not a conspiracy theory. There's real data to support this. We've been talking about this for many years. It's actually happening in real time right now.
5: Well, I would say, Rabbi, that I believe we are going to stop it here, and I don't live in fear. I live in let's kick some butt. They are not going to tell me how to live. There's 100. My slogan is homeboys, hillbillies, and Hebrews are coming together to save America, and I believe this. What I do, and it will be the title of my book that I'm working on right now, by the way. But I believe that, and I came up with that expression when I saw these Islamists, touting from the river to the sea near Ground Zero, and I said, there sooner or later it's going. Hillbillies and Hebrews to go down if the authorities won't do it and kick some butt. So I believe that's going to happen. And I also say that the left always exposes its flanks so we can kick its butt. So we are in the throes of, I think, the battle between good and evil. And I believe it's been exposed in the nick of time. Here is Newsmax last night talking about whether or not El Sayed can be trusted with his affiliation with the Muslim Brotherhood.
20: You know, it's more the same. This guy's a little con man. Everything that he says he's got a half truth attached to it or just a blatant lie. Let's talk about his medical degree. I mean, he's went through medical school. He's an MD. He never took his state boards. He never did a residency. He tells people he's a physician. He talks about his patients. Legally, he can't have patients.
21: Right.
20: Legally, he can't practice medicine. He lies about everything. He lies about his association to radical Islam,
5: yep,
20: to the Muslim Brotherhood. He lies about the way that his education was paid for by Soros, the fact that he's got a dual citizenship with Egypt. Everywhere you look, there's a lie. This guy cannot be trusted.
5: I am, Rabbi, I have faith in the American people, not in all of them, certainly not those who are leftists or those who are supportive of the DSA. But I mean, the choice is very clear here, and I don't believe that America is so separated from common sense and sanity that they will make this guy a senator. Your thoughts?
19: I want to add another title to your book because it's also the African-American community.
5: Yes, sir.
19: As well.
5: Boom.
19: Watch what's going on. Watch what's going on. It's happening in New York. I'm working with black leaders who are incensed by Mamdani's takeover. because the black community is being pushed aside by the DSA.
5: Yes.
19: It's also happening in Michigan as well. It's a serious threat. And one more thing. It's not Republicans versus Democrats. This is Republicans and Democrats versus Islamic ideology and the DSA. Democrats are going to start moving over now. They're trickling. They're going to be coming in droves when they realize that the Democratic Party is finished right now.
5: Yes.
19: They themselves are threatened. They're going to lose their way of life. It's time to get everybody to the party of common sense and the mainstream. That's the Republican Party.
5: Rabbi, this is what I've been saying, brother. I've been preaching this. I said that the DSA are the smelling salts to waken the common sense Democrats, particularly in the heartland, to this insanity. And we're seeing it. We're seeing it happening in real time, for lack of a better expression. They are. And you know, for instance, half of the Haley Stevens voters, and by the way, Syed only won by the skin of his teeth. The Democrat Party, I like to say, tried a late term abortion on him before the primary, and Stevens' supporters, half of them are saying, "I'm not going to vote for Syed." And you combine that with black people in Detroit, and they're not black people are not going to vote for him. Even with Barack Obama, who hasn't visited the state yet, by the way, I think he sees the writing on the wall. To be honest,
19: I think they know that. I think they're desperate. That's why they're sending Obama in to save his campaign. Don't forget on the primaries, when Stevens running against them, she was down by 15 points. 15
5: yeah.
19: points.
5: Yeah.
19: She lost by 1 point. This
5: yes.
19: is a tie-up. Everybody out there,
5: yes.
19: get out and vote as if your life depended upon it.
5: Amen, brother.
19: Stop listening to the news. Stop watching the polls. It's time to win in November.
5: Absolutely. Rabbi, can you hold through the break? I want to talk with you a little bit more, if you wouldn't mind. I have some more audio I want to share you. I think you're going to like as well. So if you wouldn't mind holding on, that would be great. By the way, he's on exit. Rabbi Schoenbuck. It's S-C-H-O-N-B-U-C-H. Let's take a break and come back. This is the Rob Carson Show. 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
1: So they are the professional protesters that took over Columbia University, that blocked our bridges and our roadways with the lawlessness that took place, while Kathy Hochul wouldn't protect Jewish students at Columbia University, Jews who are being attacked all around our state. Zoran Mamdani is an anti-Semite. The first thing he did as mayor, with all the issues that faced New York City, the first thing he did was sign an executive order to water down the definition of anti-Semitism. Shame on you, Mayor. You are campaigning around the state with a guy who doesn't believe in American values. He talks about collectivism. That means you take personal property rights away. Yep. You take other people's property rights. This is a guy that's anti-Christian. Couldn't find an hour out of his day to attend the installation of a new archbishop here in New York City, the biggest religion in the city of New York. Look, if you want to campaign with him, that's fine. But I will tell you right now, I think Zoran Mamdani is an anti-Semite. I believe he's anti-Christian, and I don't think he has American values.
5: Yeah, and he's really screwed the pooch by not attending the Columbus Day Parade and leaving Little Italy out of the ethnic map. I mean, honestly, I think Mamdani is a lame duck already. He's really alienated the Jews and the Italians. Those two you don't want to alienate. Rabbi Daniel Schoenbach, what do you think about that?
19: Oh, he's alienated the black community. Kathy Hochul is going around hanging out with this guy, Mamdani. She's campaigning together with this guy. El Sayad has Hassan Piker. Kathy Hochul has Zora Mamdani. And Bruce Blakeman is a great candidate. He has one of the safest districts in the United States of America, the lowest taxes. He's a great candidate. Let's pray to God he gets in right now to save New York State.
5: Yeah, he keel-hauled her last night, Kathy Hochul. He really shredded her, and I thought he did a very nice job of it. I don't know how you could possibly look at her record and say that New York is winning when it's the highest tax state in the country, highest energy prices in the country. It's one of the highest states for people leaving because nobody wants to live there anymore. And I think all of this stuff is catching up with the DSA. They you know what's happening? I mean, your thoughts about what's happening in France, by the way, because this is, everybody's saying, oh, this is going to come here. Listen, the socialist Marxist part of that already came here, and we beat it in the summer of 2020 and afterwards. The Islamist portion of it is now trying to rear its ugly head here and start the fires again, and I don't think it's going to happen. But it is happening in France. I haven't lost faith because before all this nonsense in France happened, 800,000 Catholics came out in Paris. And so faith is still strong there. It's just they have a battle ahead of them. What are your thoughts?
19: Well, what happened in America is the BLM, at the BLM riots and demonstrations a few years ago, you saw Palestinian flags. You see this red-green alliance, this intersectionality happening around the world today. I think they are coming here. I think what you see in France is on the way here unless they stop immigration, both illegal and legal immigration from Islamic countries. That's what you're going to see when you have 10 to 12% of the population is Islamic. They start taking over the streets like in England and France. It's coming to America quickly. We have to stop it now.
5: Again, we are in a war. We've been in a war for a very long time. I like to say about this midterms, Rabbi, that we are not battle-weary. We are battle-hardened. We know what is at stake in these midterms. And I think the forces of evil are being driven into hell. I think they're clawing at us, trying to drag us kicking and screaming there. We have polls that are, I mean, more skewed than they've probably ever been in a midterm. And I think they're a sign of desperation. And you know, pardon me for being irrationally optimistic, but I just have faith. If Kamala Harris got destroyed in 2024, there's no way that America is going to say the solution is go further left when we annihilated that in 2024. And now you've got the left saying they want to, they're going to go all in on socialized medicine. And to me, tell me, sir, How is this year any different? How is this year suddenly the year that America wants communism and socialized medicine? Come on and explain it to me.
19: I don't think America wants this stuff.
5: No, they don't.
19: They want freedom. They want the freedom to choose how they spend their money. That's why El Sayed, you know what he's saying? On the one hand, he says he's a capitalist, and he says he wants Medicare for all, which is socializing medicine. He is a liar about his economic policies.
5: Yes.
19: He's a liar about his association with the Islamic Brotherhood. This is a dangerous individual. I think he's the most dangerous politician in the United States of America. Can you imagine a guy in the Muslim Brotherhood who's a dual citizen with Egypt having access to the President of the United States and having power?

0: The double whammy, Rabbi, is you've got Democrats who have been abusing black people for their votes in America's inner cities for decades, starting, of course, with LBJ and the Great Society, which destroyed the black family. I know this like the back of my hand. I've been following it. And so the Democrat, I like to say that the Democrat Party promises the black community the sun, moon, and the stars, and then on Election Day, they get their votes, and the next day, the black people wake up, and the Democrat Party leaves... normally leaves money on the dresser when they leave after the election day, but they stop leaving the money. This in combination with the Islamic community, which frequently in America's inner cities, and I have heard from black people, are rather untoward in their businesses with people of color. So there's a little combination of both things happening with the inner city black community here.
1: I've been speaking to black leaders the last few months. They look at the DSA, which is the Mamdani Party and El Sayed Friends, as a white movement. A statistic came out in 2021 from the DSA. 85% of these people are white. These are overeducated, failed individuals on the Upper West Side of Manhattan, went to college. They don't like these people. You know, even to the black community has spent the last 75 years building power in the United States of America. They took over the Democratic Party. They have a Speaker of the House, maybe the first black Speaker of the House in history. The minute the DSA wins, like Chevalier, she won in the primary, she said, "You're next." The black community is waking up. That's the ad you just heard.
0: Yes, sir.
1: They know
0: sir.
1: Now their power is being erased by the Islamists, and they're starting to fight back. One more point.
0: Yes,
1: 2% of the population in America is Jewish, 14 to 70% African American. There's 19% right there. We can defeat these people if the black community and the Jews get out and vote, and they vote for Mike Rogers.
0: Homeboys, hillbillies, and Hebrews, my brother. And I would say, Rabbi, and by the way, I am a Catholic. I'm praying for our Pope today, by the way. But I do consider you to be a holy individual, and I treat rabbis in many ways the same way I would treat a priest. I have great respect for you, and I would encourage you to be a soldier. I don't believe we need to be afraid. I mean, we need to fight them for all we're worth, and I think we have it within us, and I think we're going to do it, brother.
1: We got to make it happen. We're also
0: praying
1: for the Pope, and he just had surgery on his lungs. So let's hope he has a full, complete recovery. But we have to work together. It's not about the Democrats and Republicans.
0: Amen.
1: It's about civilization. This is a world war going on right now between
0: Amen.
1: Good and evil. We can fight the war by voting and praying on our knees right now. It's time to win and vote Mike Rogers.
0: All right, brother. God bless you, Ted. We'll talk again soon. Let's take a break and come back. This is the Rob Carson Show.
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0: Nuge! The Nuge! I don't have time for talking about fear. I don't have time to talk about fear. I got enough fear in my life the last few months. I don't have time about fear about losing. Come on now. Common sense is going to win. I have faith in the American people. Just separate yourself and just take them smelling salts and go, you've got a group of people who want to overthrow our government, get rid of our border, get rid of our Senate, get rid of our prisons, get rid of our police, get rid of immigration enforcement, and believe that boys can become girls. You really think that's going to win? You think that's going to win? Because if you do, get the hell out of the way. But vote before you do it. Because we have got to be warriors in this. And I have my confidence shaken in many other ways every day the last 6 months, but I do not have my confidence shaken when it comes to the common sense of the American people and turning back this nutbaggery of the left. And we're going to do it because we're warriors. We are battle-hardened, not battle-weary. There's a reason why Donald Trump is showing up and drawing 20 to 45,000 people, and people wait in line for hours and hours in a line a mile long. He's popular. How I know this? I don't know. Why don't you ask Metallica playing at the Sphere in Vegas versus, I don't know, Rat playing in a Legion Hall in Poughkeepsie? All right, do you suppose, which one do you suppose is more popular? Who's more popular? Our president has the momentum, and he is busting his butt. He went to Alaska, for God's sake. He flew to Alaska last night, 8 hours. He's an 80-year-old man, and he's never off his game. And he's doing this after they tried to put him in jail and take him off the ballot and raided his home and impeached him twice and tried to kill him. So we owe it to him and the country as founded to fight and push this Marxist, leftist horde into the pits of hell. How's that sound? I think it sounds pretty darn good. Yeah. Mike Cirelli, one of my favorites, U.S. Navy SEAL, going to be joining us next hour. More on Ilhan Omar's troubles with a capital T and the New York gubernatorial debate last night. Oh, it was delicious. Don't go anywhere.
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2: News this hour from Town Hall. I'm John Scott. Good news for retirees. They're getting a 3.6% Social Security raise come January. Sarah Lee Kessler reports.
3: The Social Security Administration making that announcement Wednesday morning after analyzing inflation data. Social Security retirement benefits go up every year based on the cost of living. In 2027, that'll mean an extra $5 a month for 72 million Americans. And that's the biggest Social Security bump since 2023. I'm Sarah Lee Kessler.
2: President Trump continues his midterm travels for his latest GOP midterm rally. The president appeared in the city of Kalispell, Montana for a rally with congressional candidate Aaron Flint. Earlier in Bullhead City, Arizona, he was backing Republican nominee for governor, Congressman Andy Biggs. His midterm blitz will continue with future stops planned in Kentucky, Kansas, North Carolina, and elsewhere. Ukraine accusing Starlink of limiting data that's critical to its defense.
4: Twice this week, Ukraine got no advanced warning of ballistic missile attacks from Russia, and Ukraine's defense leaders accused Starlink of reducing the flow of data. Starlink is the satellite internet service by Elon Musk's SpaceX. The move comes as Russia has intensified attacks on Ukraine's energy infrastructure, despite President Trump's claim of an energy ceasefire. President Trump recently called for new leadership in Ukraine. I'm Rory O'Neill.
2: A hurricane hitting Mexico is fueling a massive flood risk for the central U.S. Forecasters say the upper-level winds are funneling moisture from Hurricane Simon to the southern plains and Midwest. That's causing torrential rains of 1 to 2 inches per hour to fall and affecting up to 35 million people from Texas to West Virginia. More on these stories from townhall.com.
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6: 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What a difference a week makes. Daytime highs last week, we were in the 90s. Yesterday, Las Vegas didn't even hit 65 degrees. The National Weather Service reporting the high yesterday at Harry Reid International Airport, that's the official weather station, was just 64 degrees, 20 degrees below normal, the coldest October 13th since records started being kept, and the coldest day in Southern Nevada since March 6th of this year. The average daytime high for mid-October in the low 80s. Current forecasts call for drier and cooler than normal temperatures for the rest of the week. Bundle up. With mortgage interest rates on the rise and a growing supply of homes for sale, Las Vegas home sellers are among the most likely in the country to offer concessions to their buyers. A new Redfin report ranks Las Vegas fourth in the country for its share of home sales, including concessions, nearly 67% in August. The national average, about 45%. Now, with the interest rates on the rise, local home prices and sales decreased last month. Las Vegas Realtors reporting the median sales price for an existing single-family home in September was $470,000, down more than 1% from August, the same price as September of last year. Nearly 2,200 existing homes sold last month, down more than 7% from the same time last year, with almost 8,000 homes on the market without any offers being made. But more than 75% did sell within 60 days, more than 23% of all sales, all cash deals. Meanwhile, Summerlin developer Howard Hughes Holdings has sold around 63 acres to three different home builders for almost $109 million. Summerlin consistently boasts some of the highest home prices in Southern Nevada. Take AM 670 with you wherever you go. 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
10: Coming to you from the city where the West begins, Fort Worth, Texas. In the world of entertainment, few names resonate as powerfully as Lucille Ball. But long before she became a household name, she faced years and years of rejection, all before her breakthrough finally came at the age of 40. Joining us now is Kathleen Brady, author of The Life of Lucille Ball, sharing the story of the woman who changed American comedy forever.
11: One of Lucille Ball's childhood friends, Pauline Lopez, explained Lucille Ball better than anyone ever could. She said, Lucille would help a blind man across the street whether he wanted to go or not. She was born in Jamestown, April 26, 1911, Jamestown, New York. When she was growing up, the flappers were in vogue. The flappers might have been her style models. But she was born in Jamestown, New York, to a very much a working family. Sadly, her father died when she was three. Dee Dee, her mother, remarried, and Lucille spent quite a bit of time with her stepfather's mother, who was a very strict woman of Swedish heritage and didn't want Lucille to be out too late. She had to come home early for supper. It was a hard, disciplined life. Grandma Peterson had an idea of how she was supposed to look, and she pulled her hair back and very severe. But somehow she got hold of a mirror and she started practicing making faces, and she enjoyed entertaining herself making these faces in the mirror. And of course, I think that we all, if we've seen I Love Lucy, we know some of these faces that she came up with. Lucille, as a child, could not be suppressed for long. One of the women who had been in kindergarten with her said that there was Christmas play and they were supposed to be little angels. And the woman I spoke with was the first angel out, and Lucille was the second one. So Lucille, angel number two, gave Cecilia, angel number one, a kick and said, "Get going." And so they all trooped out and did their little angelic thing for the Christmas play. Her friend Pauline Lopez said that Pauline's parents took them on a sort of a cruise on Lake Chautauqua, and Lucille had convinced Pauline that the two of them should do singing and dancing and entertain the people on this ship. So one of the women said, "Where did you learn to do that?" And Lucille Ball said, "We are actresses." So she knew very early on she loved performing, she loved being seen, and she made history of it. In her childhood, anything wonderful was followed by something awful. I mean, Lucille wanted to be with her mother's parents, and she wanted to be with her mother. And when she did get back to her mother's family, soon her grandmother got sick and eventually died. And part of the family was her cousin Cleo, who was like a sister to her, and her brother Fred. They all lived together and they were raised together. But then Lola, the mother, died, and Cleo had to go off and live with her father in Buffalo. So that broke up the family too. So she never felt secure. Then there was a terrible accident at the house. Lucille Ball's brother had gotten a shotgun for, I think it was his 11th or 12th birthday. And this little boy got in front of the target and was shot and eventually died. There was a terrible suit. The family lost their house. I mean, that's the financial reality of her childhood. And there were a lot of people who looked down on the family a bit. Her friends' mothers did not think that Dee Dee was a very good mom, but the thing is, Dee Dee had to work. She was working all the time, so the kids had a lot of time on their own. And there was a wonderful and sad situation at Desi Lu when I Love Lucy was first being filmed and broadcast. The administrators, the office staff, found that they had no pencils. They, no matter what they did, when they came in the morning, there were no pencils unless they brought their own in from home. And finally, it was discovered that Lucille Ball was going around and taking all the pencils at night. So one of the chief executives said, "You know, you're the vice president of Desi Lu. You own all these pencils." And she said, "If you had been raised the way I was, you would understand." She really was marked for life by the experiences she had. But as I said, she was also irrepressible. At Celeron, there was a wonderful amusement park, and she got a job in the summer selling hot dogs. And her approach to selling these hot dogs was to get out in front of the stand and yell at people, "Stop!" That was one way she rounded up customers for her hot dogs. You know, enormous talent and verve and energy, and however hurt she might have been inwardly, she pressed on. It was pretty much recognized in Jamestown that she had talent, and also because of the family difficulties and people needing places to live, her mother decided, yes, it was okay for her to go to New York and study acting. But her mother soon got a call after a couple of weeks that Lucille had no talent and very little personality, and the money was being wasted.
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5: And we continue with Our American Stories and the story of Lucille Ball. When we last left off, a teacher at her New York drama school had advised her mother that the tuition she was spending was being wasted, that young Lucille had no talent. For many, that would have been the end of things. For Lucille, it was just the beginning. Here again is Kathleen Brady.
6: Lucille Ball is so intimidated. One of the people who intimidated her was the star of the school, a young woman named Betty Davis, who was doing very well even then and being cast in plays. So Lucille Ball went back home. But, you know, after you've been to New York and seen the world just a little bit, it was hard for her to stay in Jamestown, and she went back to New York, not to be in school, but she was going to try to be in show business and as a showgirl or whatever. But she was too flat-chested, had a very hard time getting a job, and when she had a job, keeping it. I don't think she ever even got paid for anything that she might have been cast in. And someone said, "You're so thin that you should try to be a model." And then she started having some success. And so what happened is the Goldwyn people were coming to New York and casting Goldwyn girls. And at that point, she had done cigarette ads and beauty ads. And she was cast, but she was the 13th girl, and they only needed 12. So she wasn't sure how that was going to work out, but the mother of one of the chosen 12 said, "You cannot go to godless Hollywood. You are not going. You are staying here." So a space was made for Lucille, and off she went on the train to Hollywood. And the pledge that she made herself was she was not going to make the mistake she had made at school in New York. She was going to talk. She was going to step forward and volunteer. She got to the writers of Roman Scandals. She asked them to give her a line to recite. And when the director wanted someone, one of the girls, to take a mud pie in the face, Lucille Ball said she'd do it. And the other girl said, nobody is going to know who you are with mud all over your face. And she, Lucille Ball, said, no one knows who I am anyway. So she just wanted to get out there. And she did. She was talking to a young woman on the lot, talking about what had happened the night before, with all kinds of expressions and acting out what had happened. And this man came up and he said, young woman, if you play your cards right, you can be the greatest comedian in America. And she thought this was a line and this guy was not to be trusted. But he was a man, Ed Sedgwick, who had worked with Buster Keaton on silent movies. And he saw this girl just naturally with the gestures and the expressions that the stars of the silence had worked so hard to develop and to express and to portray. But the thing is about Lucille Ball, nobody quite knew what to do with her. She didn't sing and she didn't dance, and so that meant being in the background in musicals. But she was willing to work at anything and everything, and she was in enough movies that she was known as Queen of the Bees. And the Bees were the second feature, the B film. The first one was the one everybody came to see, or at least the most important one. That was probably shown second. And then there was the other one where people got to see Lucille Ball. But she was either a secretary or a gangster's girlfriend, or she worked a switchboard in the background. But Lucille Ball worked with a lot of the comedy greats as she was making these little B films. She worked with the Three Stooges on something called Three Little Pigskins.
7: Come on in, boys, and meet the girls.
8: Honey, will you marry me?
9: What are you studying at college?
8: Pig Latin. Atwe aye uye uinde unite. You wouldn't know a thing about that, would you?
7: Oh, won't I?
6: She worked with the Marx Brothers in Room Service, and the only one of them that was really especially nice to her was Harpo, who was a gentleman and just very nice, and took her to a dinner at Sam Goldwyn's and cautioned her that you don't eat an artichoke with a knife and fork. He had to show her how to eat an artichoke. And what's interesting is she's the only one of the Marx Brothers who showed up on I Love Lucy. She always remembered her friends. She always remembered her friends and was grateful to anyone who ever helped her. Lucille was a little bit involved with the head of the studio, so I think people knew that they had to be nice to her, but she was also extremely likable and people did like her. She had an incident with Katharine Hepburn where Lucille Ball wanted to have good photos made. And finally, the photographer who was busy with Ginger Rogers and Katharine Hepburn and the great stars, he was willing to take her photo. But she did not have very good teeth. And one of the ways she had spent her money was to get a cosmetic device for her teeth. But she discovered she had left them in the makeup room. And she had been forced to exit the makeup room in a hurry because Katharine Hepburn, who was the star, one of the two stars with Ginger of RKO, was coming in. So Katharine Hepburn is sitting there and getting made up. And the next thing you know, she gets hit with something and her coffee spills all over her. And Katharine Hepburn was furious and went home. And what had happened was Lucille Ball was trying to get the makeup artist's attention, and she threw these little teeth in through the window. So Katharine Hepburn said to me, Lucille was a lovely creature, and somehow I ended up apologizing to her. So I guess Lucille Ball had what we call soft power in diplomacy, but she was willing to work very hard and to do anything anybody demanded. And things were proceeding apace for Lucille Ball, whether she knew it or not. She started dating a director named Al Hall, who actually had directed the Shirley Temple movies. And he had some friends. He was older. he had some friends named Buster Keaton and Ed Sedgwick. And these men knew exactly who Lucille Ball was. She was a physical comedian, but the studio was not interested in beautiful women who could take pratfalls. Sam Goldwyn said, women are to be beautiful, and that was the mandate for what they were supposed to do. Being funny, not so much. You could be unattractive and get a laugh, but not if you were beautiful. So that was a problem. The thing about Lucille Ball, her timing was off in one respect. She came in at a time when film had sophisticated beauties, very sophisticated. And she was the girl next door. I mean, you could see this if she was in a fashion show. You know, these sophisticated women would come out, and she would come out, and she certainly knew how to be a model. But she did not have the hauteur and the sophistication that was called for. And she never did. But she didn't need it by the time I Love Lucy came along.
5: And you've been listening to Kathleen Brady telling the story of Lucille Ball. And my goodness, she was not deterred by those early reviews from her teachers in acting school. And she just tried to break in, first with modeling. And she started to gain some traction there, cigarette ads, beauty ads. But she wanted to get out there. And by goodness, by sheer force of will and personality, she did. She didn't sing, she didn't dance. And this is the golden age of Broadway. The unattractive girls were the ones who were supposed to get the laughs, not the beauties. Lucille Ball would defy all of these trends and set her own. When we come back, more of the remarkable story of Lucille Ball here on Our American Stories.
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5: Worries. When we last left off, Lucille Ball was dating film director Al Hall, a relationship that was helping open doors for her in Hollywood. But success in that world was rarely simple. Let's get back to Kathleen Brady with more of the story.
6: Among Al's friends was somebody else who recognized who she was, a guy named Jack Hawley, who played the Scarecrow in The Wizard of Oz. He had a radio show, and he invited her on the radio show to perform. She knew from her first days on radio that being in front of a live audience made her come alive. The response, the warmth of the audience really boosted what she was doing. And I mean, maybe we have Grandma Peterson to thank for the fact that Lucille Ball desperately appreciated anybody she could get a reaction from. And it meant a lot to her to see somebody giving a monologue and suddenly a whole audience was erupting in laughter or tears or whatever. She got her own show called My Favorite Husband.
29: It's time for My Favorite Husband, starring Lucille Ball.
30: Hello, everybody.
6: And she was asked to do commercials, and she was to be Little Miss Muppet. And she would make these faces, like seeing the spider. Little Miss Muppet sat on a tuffet, and along came a spider. And, well, the audience would howl at these faces. And the people who were writing the radio show took note of this. And as their own careers came along, that would come into play. And their names were Bob and Madeline. And they eventually wrote the I Love Lucy show. The show I Love Lucy is really the product of everything that had gone before it technologically in entertainment in the 20th century. You know, its ancestors were the silence and radio and film. And of course, at least as a conversation piece, Technicolor and her red hair.
31: Lucille Ball and Desi Arnaz will be back next week at this same time.
6: Desi Arnaz and Lucille Ball, what drew those two together? Well, Maureen O'Hara was with them when they met in the RKO cafeteria, and she said it was like, wow. Now, Desi Arnaz had just filmed for a film called Too Many Girls, in which Lucille Ball was also going to play a part. He was grass-stained and bedraggled because he'd been playing a football player and was all banged up. And Lucille Ball and Maureen O'Hara had just been filming Dance Girl Dance, and they had a fight scene, the two of them.
2: Come here. Crowd in my act, you jealous little pig.
6: Where they ripped each other's clothes and hit each other in the head, and so Lucille Ball had a black eye from makeup and didn't look very sophisticated, but there was this attraction. And very soon after, a couple days later, they went to a party given by Eddie Bracken, who also had a big role in this film, Too Many Girls. And people could see that there was a real attraction between these two, which was interesting because they were each engaged to somebody else at the time, Lucille Ball to her director, Al Hall, and Desi to a dancer that he had worked with on Broadway. And Eddie Bracken told me they made a bet how long it would last. And he said, I won the bet because I said 6 months. And of course, the relationship was significantly longer lasting and more impactful than anyone knew. She wanted them to have work that they could do together so that he would not have to earn his living by going out around the country with his band. Well, Desi was a charmer and all the women were in his corner, but studio executives and certainly television executives were not. They said, who would believe a red-blooded American girl could be married to a Cuban? So they decided to prove that they were acceptable as a couple, and they went out doing vaudeville in motion picture theaters. What used to happen, in addition to getting two films when you went to the movies, sometimes you'd get a show, particularly if the show was, you know, in a big city with a big audience. And so they went around and the audience just absolutely loved them.
3: Hi, Lucy.
2: Hi, Ricky.
3: Do you hear what happened to me on the way to the Mayflower tonight?
2: No, what happened?
3: Well, a tramp came up to me in the street and said he hadn't had a bite in weeks.
2: What'd you do, bite him?
6: They felt that this was going to be sufficient proof for the executives.
3: If you be.
6: And what happened is William Paley and the others told the writers, all right, put him in the show, but just have him on camera if it has something to do with music or whatever, but just have him there then. And so, of course, the writers who loved Bob and Marilyn, who loved Desi, made his being a band leader and Lucy wanting to get into show business a major theme, if not the theme, of the whole I Love Lucy show. So that's how Desi got on camera as much as he did and won the hearts of America. I could find no record of anybody ever complaining about Lucille Ball, red-blooded American girl, and her Cuban husband. I have talked to people who were immigrants at the time in this country and said how much it meant. I mean, a French woman said, everybody loved Desi. I thought they'd forgive me for my accent. I mean, it's really heartwarming what he meant to people. It's amazing how important it was to have a Hispanic man, a Cuban, on television at that point. Several things were going on in the show. It was about love of this couple, but it was also love between friends. You know, there were shows with people had neighbors, but the Ricardos and the Mertzes really were very involved with each other.
2: Lucy? Lucy? Oh, hi, Rick. Is Lucy back yet?
7: No, she's not here.
2: Well, goodbye, Rick.
7: Hi, pal. Come back here. Where is Lucy?
8: Lucy?
7: Yeah, Victoria Felipe called and he's coming over. Where is she?
8: Where is she?
7: Ethel, where did Lucy go?
8: Where did Lucy go?
7: Will you stop repeating everything I say? Where did she go?
8: Well...
7: Ethel, did she go shopping?
8: I promise not to tell.
7: Did she go around sucking up local color?
8: Sucking up local color? No, I don't think so.
7: Ethel!
8: Yes!
7: Mira que tiene cosas que se lo dice, se lo voy a repetir, que no, no se metiera más rebolico aquí en Italia, señor.
6: It was so funny, and it made everybody so happy. It gave people joy, and it was an enormous success, so that made everybody happy behind the scenes as well.
5: And you've been listening to Kathleen Brady tell the story of Lucille Ball and Desi Arnaz, too, and this magic pairing. A lot of people wondered, will anyone believe that a red-blooded, red-head American woman would actually be attracted to a Cuban man? And there was that kind of prejudice and bias in the country at that time. And they took it out on the road. They went to vaudeville to test it out. And there it was. That chemistry was real and it was beautiful. What we learn about America there is that the country didn't care. No one cared. A lot of the executives cared. People watching didn't. When we come back, more of the story, the life story of Lucille Ball here on Our American Stories.
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5: And we continue with Our American Stories and the story of Lucille Ball. Here again is Kathleen Brady.
6: Then there was the wonderful episode when they decided that they were going to raise chickens. Ricky discovered that their chicken business was resulting in eggs that cost $9 a piece to produce. So he was trying to put an end to that.
2: Where's Ricky? He went into New York. How about Fred? He's taking a nap. How do you know that?
17: It's after lunch and before dinner. What else would he be doing?
2: Well, get your eggs and let's get out there.
17: All righty.
2: Uh-oh. What's the matter? Your sleeping prince. He's out by the hen house chopping wood.
17: He's supposed to be taking a nap. Can't he ever do anything right?
2: Well, now what do we do? We gotta get these in the nest before Ricky comes home.
17: Well, what'll we do?
2: Well, we'll just have to stash him on a someplace and just walk casually by Fred.
17: We can't stash away 5 dozen eggs.
2: Well, we can give it a try. Here, open them up.
17: What are you going to do?
2: Well, I'm going to put some in my blouse.
17: I can get some in my hip pockets, too.
6: Simultaneously, they were going to do put on a show at Little Ricky's school. And Desi came home and wanted to practice the dance they were going to do.
18: Lucy! Hi.
17: Why, I thought you were in New York.
18: Well, I decided to take the letter train because I want to rehearse our number.
17: Rehearse?
6: And so Lucy had these eggs that he didn't want produced in her shirt. They had to dance, and he spun her around, spun her toward his chest, and...
18: Come on, I want to do the finish.
17: The finish?
18: Yeah.
6: As was supposed to happen, the eggs broke. Lucy worked these eggs, which really were breaking and going down her leg. She worked that so long and so hard, it was the longest laugh the show ever got. And editing it supposedly was a problem because it couldn't go on forever, but it went on forever.
18: I know that this is a ridiculous question. What were you doing with eggs under your shirt?
17: Trying to hatch them?
6: Interestingly enough, one of the things that Desi Arnaz did not want and thought was a ridiculous idea was a laugh track. But the studio prevailed upon him to allow this laugh track. And what is wonderful about it is the family and lots of wonderful people came to the show. Lucy's mom came, Desi Arnaz's mom came, and you can hear them laughing. the laughter of these people is existing and going on through the ages, and it's quite wonderful. One of Lucille Ball's great gifts was that she did a fabulous job of acting drunk. It's very hard to do. And throughout her film career, it had won her a lot of attention because she could do it and also be charming and be very realistic. So I think it was that great skill that inspired the Vitamin to Vegemin episode.
17: Hello, friends. I'm your Vitamin to Vegemin girl. Are you tired, run down, listless? The answer to all your problems is in this little bottle.
6: The more she did it, and the drunker she got, the funnier the episode was.
17: So why don't you join the thousands of happy, peppy people and get a great big bottle of Vitamin-a-Midgemin. Remember that name. Vitamin-a-Midgemin.
6: As long as she got a laugh, she did not care how she looked. The more ridiculous she could look, the happier she was because she knew it was going to get a laugh.
17: So why don't you join the thousands of happy, peppy people and get a great big bottle of Vitamin-a-Midgemin.
6: Before they started the show, a great thing happened to Lucille Ball and Desi Arnaz because she finally, after years of trying, gave birth to their little Lucy Arnaz. And so they did the show, and lo and behold, a couple years into this show, Lucy got pregnant. And they were thrilled on the one hand, but, I mean, those were the days when, even though they were married in real life, and the characters were married on the show, they had to sleep in separate beds. So here was this woman pregnant. And when she got really big, you know, there was talk about hiding her behind a chair or whatever, and that was not going to work. So they went to the producer, Jess Oppenheimer, and he thought this could work. And lo and behold,

0: Desi had a lot of challenges and problems. Drinking and gambling, probably workaholism, having been forced to flee his country and coming to the United States, where instead of being the most important young man in Santiago, Cuba, he had to clean bird cages to live, and also serial infidelity. So Desi had challenges. Lucille was also difficult. If his problems hadn't been so glaring, her own workaholism would have probably caused trouble in the marriage too. So eventually this really tore them apart. The infidelity bothered her a very great deal, but it really became impossible for her to stand when it became more or less public knowledge and got out into the sleazy press and was publicly humiliating for her. And so it got to the point where they just could not go on. And they did get a divorce, which broke the hearts of a lot of people in America. The day I went to interview her, I went to her home in Beverly Hills. And I rang the doorbell and I heard the I Love Lucy theme. And I thought, dear God, don't let this be Sunset Boulevard. What is this woman really like? The housekeeper let me in. I sit down for maybe 3 minutes. And I hear coming down, Kathleen, I'm late. I've been doing my nails. Don't shake my hand, shake my elbow. And down she comes the stairs and, you know, we sit down and we talk. I was supposed to stay 45 minutes, but she let me stay the whole afternoon. We were winding up and I said, how much of your success do you attribute to Desi Arnaz? She said, business-wise, 100%. She said, we were upstairs on the phone watching I Love Lucy. That's why I was late. So it was not the doorbell. I heard the theme from the show because she and Desi Arnaz were together on the phone watching I Love Lucy. You know, they really loved each other. I think even when they hated each other because they loved each other. It's a remarkable story. Because I'll tell you, these were lives like nobody else's.
1: And a terrific job on the production, editing, and storytelling by our own Madison Derricotte. And a special thanks to Kathleen Brady, her book, The Life of Lucille Ball. Boy, we learned so much about Lucille, about her husband. And a couple of years into the show, that great Lucy gets pregnant sequence, when they share that information on the set, the two of them just cry. They've been through so much together, including miscarriages. And in the end, Desi's challenges were just, well, they were just insurmountable. The drinking, the gambling. But as we learn in the end there, these two loved each other, even as they hated each other and argued. And in the end, Lucille understood the importance of Desi, attributing 100% of her success to their pairing. The story of Lucille Ball here on Our American Stories.
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9: News this hour from Town Hall. I'm John Scott. President Trump not saying if he's made a decision yet on possible strikes on Iran-backed Houthi rebels.
10: Speaking to reporters outside the White House Tuesday morning, Trump only said the Houthis are behaving very badly when asked if he had made a decision. Over the weekend, Houthi strikes on a Saudi Arabian airport killed more than a dozen people and injured hundreds of others. At least one American was among those killed. Trump had said on Saturday that he was weighing his options. I'm Mark Mayfield.
9: On Wednesday, the president in Bullhead City, Arizona, with praise for gubernatorial candidate Andy Biggs.
11: And I'm here really to say you have a chance to have a really great, he's a conservative guy, but what he is he's really a common sense person, because it's all about common sense, more importantly than any label.
9: Later, the president in Kalispell, Montana, for a rally with congressional candidate Aaron Flint. Consumer prices rose at 3.7% annual rate in September as gas costs skyrocketed.
12: The Consumer Price Index, a broad measure of goods and services costs across the U.S. economy, rose a seasonally adjusted 0.6% for the month, putting the 12-month rate at 3.7%, the Bureau of Labor Statistics reported Wednesday. Economists surveyed by Dow Jones expected respective gains of 0.6% and 3.6%. Stripping out volatile food and energy costs, so-called core CPI rose 0.3% for the month.
9: That's correspondent Bernie Bennett. Higher prices could put a damper on holiday winter travel plans for nearly half of Americans.
13: A new WalletHub survey finds 49% say rising travel costs could derail their plans, while 30% believe traveling is worth going into debt for. Another 30% are still paying off travel debt from last winter. The latest inflation report shows airline fares are up more than 22%, while hotel stays and rental cars are also more expensive. Despite those increases, travel industry leaders say many consumers are still willing to pay the higher prices. I'm at Mattinson.
9: More on these stories from townhall.com.
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16: 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What a difference a week makes. Daytime highs last week, we were in the 90s. Yesterday, Las Vegas didn't even hit 65 degrees. The National Weather Service reporting the high yesterday at Harry Reid International Airport. That's the official weather station, was just 64 degrees, 20 degrees below normal. The coldest October 13th since records started being kept, and the coldest day in Southern Nevada since March 6th of this year. The average daytime high for mid-October in the low 80s. Current forecasts call for drier and cooler than normal temperatures for the rest of the week. Bundle up. With mortgage interest rates on the rise and a growing supply of homes for sale, Las Vegas home sellers are among the most likely in the country to offer concessions to their buyers. A new Redfin report ranks Las Vegas fourth in the country for its share of home sales, including concessions, nearly 67% in August. The national average, about 45%. Now, with the interest rates on the rise, local home prices and sales decreased last month. Las Vegas Realtors reporting the median sales price for an existing single-family home in September was $470,000, down more than 1% from August, the same price as September of last year. Nearly 2,200 existing homes sold last month, down more than 7% from the same time last year, with almost 8,000 homes on the market without any offers being made. But more than 75% did sell within 60 days, more than 23% of all sales, all cash deals. Meanwhile, Summerlin developer Howard Hughes Holdings has sold around 63 acres to three different home builders for almost $109 million. Summerlin consistently boasts some of the highest home prices in Southern Nevada. Take AM 670 with you wherever you go. 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
22: For another Hollywood Goes to War story with Roger McGrath. McGrath is the author of Gunfighters, Highwaymen, and Vigilantes, Violence on the Frontier, a U.S. Marine and former history professor at UCLA. McGrath has appeared on numerous History Channel documentaries, and he's a regular contributor here at Our American Stories. Take it away, McGrath.
23: John Russell had a 40-year career in Hollywood, appearing in 50 movies and more than 200 episodes of television shows. He was in a wide variety of movie genres, but more often than not, it was westerns. Standing 6'3½", with a square jaw, chiseled features, and a lean, athletic body, he was the perfect lawman, or a fearsome hired gun. Clint Eastwood used him in the latter role in Pale Rider.
24: I don't know how to dance.
25: It's easy. You just move your feet to the rhythm.
23: Despite his decades of fine work in movies, John Russell is probably best remembered for a starring role as Marshal Dan Troop
0: in 156 episodes of Lawman, which aired on TV from 1958 through 1962.
1: There's not going to be one kind of law for decent citizens and another for gunfighters. It's going to be one law for all.
2: You're right handsome when you get angry.
0: John Lawrence Russell is born in 1921 in Los Angeles to parents John and Amy Russell. The father is a graduate of the United States Naval Academy at Annapolis. He survived the sinking of the cruiser San Diego during World War I. By the time his son is born, he's a highly successful executive in insurance. The family has a large home with a cook and a servant. John Lawrence Russell is the firstborn. He will soon have a sister and a brother. John has an ideal childhood, doing well in school and excelling in sports. He grows into a strapping young man and, after graduating from high school, goes to UCLA for theater arts because he's interested in acting, and for sports because he's an outstanding athlete. Russell's into his third year at UCLA when the Japanese launch their sneak attack on Pearl Harbor on December 7, 1941. He drops out of college and joins the Marine Corps in February 1942. He excels in boot camp at Marine Corps Recruit Depot in San Diego. Because of his outstanding performance and his 2 years of college, he's selected for officer school. He continues to excel in OCS and is commissioned a second lieutenant early in October 1942. Lieutenant Russell is assigned to the 6th Marine Regiment, 2nd Marine Division, which departs for Guadalcanal in mid-October. The Marines have been on Guadalcanal since August 7, when the men of the 1st Marine Division wade ashore. The Marine landing takes the Japanese by surprise, but within days, the fighting becomes brutal and intense. Japanese pour thousands of fresh soldiers onto the island until they have 36,000 crack troops in the fight. At the same time, the U.S. Navy and the Imperial Japanese Navy are slugging it out in the waters surrounding Guadalcanal, resulting in dozens of ships going to the bottom and thousands of sailors dying. Among the sailors who die are the five Sullivan brothers, whose sacrifice becomes legendary. On land and sea, the battle for Guadalcanal is a bloodbath. After a brief stop in New Zealand, Lieutenant Russell and the 6th Marines land on Guadalcanal and join the battle early in January 1943. The Japanese forces have been greatly depleted, with thousands of men lost, but they are still fighting fanatically. The 6th Marines are first tasked with cleaning the Japanese out of a series of jungle-clad ravines on the northern coast of Guadalcanal, west of the Matanikau River. Previous efforts to dislodge the Japanese from these strongholds met with fierce resistance, so the 6th Marines devise a new tactical plan. Instead of attacking from the coast and working their way up the ravines, the 6th Marines climb over ridges and attack from the high ground, allowing them to fight their way down the ravines. Lieutenant Russell is in his first combat, and he quickly learns Japanese do not surrender. The only way to defeat them is to kill them. He also learns there is no surrender for Marines. Occasionally, Marines are captured. They suffer unspeakable torture at the hands of the Japanese before being killed. In the jungle-clad ravines, the fighting is close quarter, occasionally hand-to-hand. It's vicious, bloody, exhausting. By January 17, the 6th Marines reach the beach at the mouths of the ravines. The vaunted Japanese Sendai Division is decimated. The Marines leave the bodies of 643 dead Japanese in their wake. Only two Japanese are captured. The next mission for Lieutenant Russell and the 6th Marines is an advance along the coast to Cape Esperance, which the Japanese are using as an evacuation site for their troops. Resistance is fierce, but day by day, the Marines advance towards their objective. By February 8, Army units from further inland and the 6th Marines along the coast reach Cape Esperance, but not before nearly 2,000 Japanese are evacuated by destroyers.
22: And you've been listening to Roger McGrath tell the story of John Russell. And he appeared in countless movies, well over 50, but it was his real-life experience in war that was more harrowing than anything he ever did on the screen. When we come back, the rest of the story of John Russell, our Hollywood Goes to War series continues here on Our American Stories.
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22: This time featuring the life of John Russell. Let's pick up in the Pacific Islands during World War II. Here's McGrath telling the story of John Russell.
0: This is the end of the Battle of Guadalcanal. Behind them, the Japanese leave more than 19,000 dead. Disease taking perhaps half of them. Another 12,000 Japanese die in naval battles offshore. With Japan losing one carrier, two battleships, four cruisers, 11 destroyers, six submarines, and 13 transports. Japan also loses 680 airplanes. The Guadalcanal campaign is a disaster for the Japanese. Japanese Major General Kawaguchi evacuated from Guadalcanal and lying on a cot suffering from malaria, remarks to a Japanese war correspondent, "We lost the battle, and Japan lost the war." The American victory at Guadalcanal marks a turning point. From Guadalcanal on, Japan will be on the defensive. However, the cost of the U.S. victory is dear. 5,000 American sailors die, and another 3,000 are wounded. The U.S. Navy loses two carriers, eight cruisers, and 15 destroyers. The U.S. also loses 615 airplanes. The Marines lose 1,200 men in combat, and the Army, another 600. Another 5,000 Marines and soldiers are wounded, but that's not the whole story. More than 6,000 Marines are knocked out of combat by malaria. Some men die, and nearly all of those who contract malaria suffer recurrent bouts of the disease. By the time the 6th Marines leave Guadalcanal at the end of February 1943, Lieutenant John Russell is one of those suffering terribly from malaria. With many other Marines from Guadalcanal who have severe cases of malaria, he's shipped to the Naval Hospital at San Diego. He spends months fighting the disease and can only return to limited duty. His war is over. In June 1944, he's discharged from the Marines. Back home in Los Angeles, John Russell is spotted by a talent scout while dining with his wife at a posh restaurant in Beverly Hills. He soon signs a contract with Universal Studios. He appears in three movies in 1945 and another three in 1946. His roles are minor, and all but one are uncredited. He's in three movies in 1947 and 48 in more substantial roles and is becoming a well-recognized actor. 1949 is a breakout year for Russell. He co-stars in three of the four movies he's in, moving into the upper ranks of Hollywood. In 13 movies from 1950 through 1955, he either co-stars or has strong supporting roles. Most of the time, he's cast in good guy roles, but he occasionally plays villainous characters. In 1955, Russell does his first work on television and even gets his own series, Soldiers of Fortune.
6: I'm Tim Kelly, and this is Tubo Smith, my partner.
0: He plays Tim Kelly, a war veteran who is now available for hire. Every week, he and his sidekick are off for a new adventure in Africa, Tibet, India, or some such exotic location. The series takes advantage of stock footage from these locations, which help transport the viewer to far-off lands during its 52 episodes. In many ways, Soldiers of Fortune sets the stage for John Russell's more successful second television series, Lawman, which runs for 156 episodes from 1958 through 1962.
7: I wondered what happened to Sam.
9: Well, he got hung for horse stealing.
7: That's one sure way to break the habit.
0: Russell's Tim Kelly now becomes Marshal Dan Troop of Laramie, Wyoming. Troop has the same commanding presence, sense of honor and duty, and courage as Tim Kelly. Russell's sidekick is now a young and impulsive deputy, Johnny McKay, played by Peter Brown.
10: John Russell as Marshal Dan Troop.
11: Lawman.
10: And Peter Brown as Deputy Johnny McKay.
11: Lawman.
0: John Russell's two TV series doesn't stop him from appearing in movies, mostly westerns. He plays typical Old West characters, a lawman, an outlaw, a gambler. However, in one of them, Yellowstone Kelly, starring Clint Walker, Russell plays Sioux Indian Chief Gall.
1: My nephew is young. His heart is bad toward all whites.
0: Russell continues appearing in movies and on various television shows throughout the 1960s, 70s, and 80s. He appears with John Wayne in Rio Bravo.
1: Just what have I done?
11: You're a rich man, Burdette. Big ranch. Pay a lot of people to do what you want them to do. And you got a brother. He's no good, but he's your brother. If he committed 20 murders, you'd try and see he didn't hang for them.
1: I don't like that kind of talk. Now, you're practically accusing
11: Let's
1: me.
11: Let's get this straight. You don't like. I don't like a lot of things. I don't like your men sitting on the road bottling up this town. I don't like your men watching us, trying to catch us with our backs turned. And I don't like it when a friend of mine offers to help, and 20 minutes later he's dead. And I don't like you, Burdette, because you set it up.
0: And with Clint Eastwood in The Outlaw Josie Wales.
12: Name's Anderson. Bloody Bill's what they call me. Redlegs? You'll find them up in Kansas. They're with the Union. We're going up there and set things right.
13: I'll be coming with you.
0: Honky Tonk Man and Pale Rider. Russell's role as Marshall Stockburn in Pale Rider is John Russell at his intimidating and villainous best.
14: You're Stockburn?
12: Yes. These are my deputies. Gentlemen, say hello to Mr. Conway.
0: By the late 1980s, John Russell was suffering from emphysema, and his acting days are over. He dies in 1991 from the disease, leaving behind two grown daughters from his marriage to Renata Titus. He's given the military burial at Sawtelle Veterans Cemetery in West Los Angeles. Despite his long career in Hollywood, on his tombstone, as per his wishes, nothing is said about his movie and television stardom. Instead, engraved on his tombstone is only the Christian cross, the dates of his birth and death, the phrase Precious Liberty, and John L. Russell, 2nd Lieutenant, United States Marine Corps, World War II.
3: And a terrific job on the production, editing, and storytelling by our own Greg Hengler. And a special thanks to Roger McGrath, who is himself a Marine, also a former history professor at UCLA, and a frequent contributor on the History Channel, as well as here at Our American Stories. And what a story he told about John Russell, volunteering for the Marines, and there he lands in Guadalcanal, some of the toughest fighting on either the Pacific or Atlantic sides of battle. The European front and the Pacific front were brutal, but nothing as tough as what happened at Guadalcanal. But it changed the Pacific battle forever. And from that day forward, it was the Japanese who were on the defense. And then out comes Russell to star in some of the great Westerns of all time and also lots of TV shows. But you've seen him in Pale Rider, The Outlaw Josie Wales, and of course Rio Bravo, if you're any fan of Westerns. And of course, that last note on his tombstone, nothing about his Hollywood career, his service to the U.S. military, and the sign of the cross, and his name and date of birth. The story of John Russell, here on Our American Stories.
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0: This is Lee Habib, and this is Our American Stories. Up next, the story of a governor and an ex-con turned music star, and their two resurrection stories. Bill Lee was raised on the 1,000-acre cattle farm his grandparents started in Franklin, Tennessee. He knew great success as the CEO of his family construction company, growing it to 1,200 employees. Years later, he'd become CEO of his home state, becoming governor in 2019. But years before, a tragic event, the death of his wife, Carol, would drive Lee to the edges of despair. Jason DeFord was born in Antioch, Tennessee, a blue-collar suburb of Nashville. His father was a meat salesman, bookie, and Methodist believer. His mother struggled with mental health and addiction and gave her son the nickname the world would know him by.
1: Jelly Roll!
0: DeFord was never comfortable in his skin, taunted for his size, clothes, and background. By his teens, he was doing and selling drugs. For nearly a decade, he drifted in and out of prison. A tragic death didn't alter the course of DeFord's life. A birth did. While serving a stint in prison, he learned he was the father of a baby girl, news that propelled a radical change in his life. Along their very different spiritual journeys, these two Nashville men would cross paths. It would take Governor Lee's address at the National Prayer Breakfast for the world to know about it.
2: The days of our lives, there are days in our lives that can be described by a simple sentence. Then there's other days that chapters are written about. And I had one of those days. You have two, probably. Mine was in late July years ago. On that July afternoon that I drove home from work and I saw my son fishing and my other son playing and my daughter was on a mission trip and my four-year-old was on a horse with my wife. And I drove up the drive of my home and thought about the fact that I must be the most blessed man ever. A few minutes later, I heard faraway cries of a four-year-old. And I knew that something was terribly wrong, and I jumped in my truck and I drove as fast as I could. And I found my wife lifeless on the ground next to a horse. And that day in my life, took a very dark turn.
0: In the weeks to follow, Lee's life reached depths of despair he could never have imagined. His oldest daughter attempted suicide. His business faltered. But months after his wife's death, Lee experienced an unexpected spiritual breakthrough at his family burial ground.
2: I knew that I would have a tombstone right there beside her. Might be 40 days, might be 40 years. And as I stood there contemplating that, I thought, I had this thought that went through my brain. I wonder what she would say to me standing right here. I wonder what she's doing. I know she's still alive, more alive than ever. And when the thought came to me, what she would say is what God would say and is saying. There are very few things in life that matter, and we should be about them.
0: Lee left the gravesite knowing he could trust God to show him a way out of the abyss.
2: Jesus did say that in this world you'll have many troubles, but he also said, I will overcome the world. And in my life, that truth then became real. And he became real to me like he had never been.
0: Lee's family would go on mission trips, building houses and working in orphanages, doing what Lee described as getting out of ourselves. He also worked in inner city programs for at-risk kids and education reform, work that prompted him to run for governor. As time passed, Lee's life was resurrected. He remarried, his family and business flourished. His belief in God's goodness forged not just in prosperity, but adversity. Lee then told the story of his pardon of DeFord, who'd become the Grammy Award-winning music superstar we all now know. It turns out Lee and DeFord met back in 2008 while sharing his testimony with inmates at a local prison. Though Lee didn't remember DeFord, DeFord remembered Lee. "You weren't the governor, and I wasn't Jelly Roll, and here we are 17 years later," he told Governor Lee in his office. Lee ended his speech talking about a very different kind of pardon power.
2: "I have a belief that within every human being, there's this innate sense that we all need a pardon. And there is only one who can grant that pardon. And he has to be asked. And his name is Jesus. And I, for one, am glad that he summoned me and I asked him and he pardoned me forever."
0: DeFord would become Jelly Roll, but his musical path forward wasn't an easy one. His music was too country for rap, too rock for country, and too rap for rock. Record labels weren't sure he'd connect with mass audiences, given his appearance and his personal biography. Jelly Roll told a reporter once, "I was told nobody's gonna buy a 400-pound man singing sad songs." The turning point in his career came in 2020 with the release of Save Me, a cry for help with his addiction problems. YouTube views in the hundreds of millions piled up, as did record label offers. His 2023 album, Whitsitt Chapel, named after the Tennessee church he'd attended as a boy, became number one on the rock and country charts. At the 2026 Grammys, Jelly Roll took to the stage to accept the award for Best Contemporary Country Album. He didn't hide the source of his success.
1: "I know they're gonna try to kick me off here, so just let me try to get this out. First of all, Jesus, I hear you and I'm listening, Lord. I am listening, Lord. Second of all, I want to thank my beautiful wife. I would have never changed my life without you. I'd have ended up dead or in jail. I'd have killed myself if it wasn't for you and Jesus. I thank you for that. I thank you for my label, Broken Bow. Country radio, baby, what's up, dog? There was a time in my life, y'all, that I was broken. That's why I wrote this album. I didn't think I had a chance, y'all. There was days that I thought the darkest things. I was a horrible human. There was a moment in my life that all I had was a Bible this big and a radio the same size and a 6x8 foot cell. And I believed that those two things could change my life. I believed that music had the power to change my life and God had the power to change my life. And I want to tell y'all right now, Jesus is for everybody. Jesus is not owned by one political party. Jesus is not owned by no music label. Jesus is Jesus and anybody can have a relationship with him. I love you, Lord."
0: These are remarkable faith stories, Lee and DeFord's, and even better, resurrection stories. Two men who grew up in different worlds, mere miles apart, forever bonded by an earthly pardon, and a spiritual pardon available to all who seek it.

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10: 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Here to tell the story of the origins of the Super Bowl is Dennis Denninger, an Emmy Award-winning live sports producer and the author of The Football Game That Changed America, How the NFL Created a National Holiday. 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
11: Back in 1958, the booming post-war years, a young man named Lamar Hunt, who was only 26 years old, decided to put an expansion team in Dallas. There is no professional sports team of any kind in the state of Texas, and he had a lot of money. H.L. Hunt was his father, and he was a multi-billion dollar oil tycoon. So Lamar Hunt goes to the NFL, and the answer he got was no. The NFL owners liked the fact that there were 12 of them, and they were splitting all of the dollars that the NFL made, and they didn't want to cut the pie into smaller pieces. The commissioner at the time, Bert Bell, said to young Lamar Hunt, "Listen, if you can get Walter Wolfner, the owner of the Chicago Cardinals, to sell his team, we'll let you move it to Dallas." The Chicago Cardinals, they were the poor stepsister to the Bears. They didn't win very many games. They didn't get a lot of money. But Walter Wolfner really liked being an NFL owner. He says, "Listen, Sonny, I'm not going to sell my team to you or to any of the other of these rich guys that keep trying to buy my team." And he makes the mistake of naming names. Rich people who have visited them. He gets on the airplane heading back to Dallas, and the way he put it was, a light bulb went off. If there are all these rich guys who all want to start teams in cities that do not have NFL franchises, why don't we just start a second league? The AFL arose just 2 years later. They got a television contract with ABC. They started with a 14-game season, and the NFL only had 12. So the AFL controlled two weekends in the fall that the NFL did not have games. So they had a winning combination. And by 1966, just 6 years later, the NFL owners, they could not take the competition anymore. The competition for players, great players now could, they could take bids from AFL, NFL, and the prices went up. And I think the tipping point was Joe Namath. Joe Namath got this $427,000 contract for 4 years from the New York Jets. The owners, they couldn't do this. So they said, "Look, we want to go back to the days when we could pay these guys a lot less than $100,000 a year." So anyway, the talks about a merger begin. And the general manager of the Dallas Cowboys, the team that the NFL started, hopefully to run Lamar Hunt out of town, and they did. He had a team in Dallas for 3 years, and then they moved to Kansas City, and they became the Chiefs, and they've been pretty successful as the Chiefs, you might say. But Tex Schramm reaches out to Lamar Hunt with the blessing of Pete Rozelle, who was then the commissioner. He said, "Don't tell anybody else. We don't know where these talks are going to go, so we're not going to do this as a group of 12. You just go talk to Lamar Hunt." Well, Lamar Hunt was flying back from somewhere to Dallas, to Love Field. And Tex Schramm said, "Why don't we meet at the airport when you arrive? If you'll meet me at old Texas Rangers statue, and then we can start talking." Well, they start talking and looking around, and this is kind of a public place. So Tex Schramm says, "Why don't we go out to my car?" So the talks about the merger of the AFL and the NFL started in an Oldsmobile in the parking lot of Love Field in Dallas. And they sat there and they talked for 45 minutes and pretty much sketched out what they would do if there was a merger. And Pete Rozelle announces in June of 1966 that the two leagues are going to merge. And at the end of the upcoming season, the 1966 season, they will have a world championship game, the NFL champion versus the AFL champion. The first Super Bowl wasn't called the Super Bowl. Pete Rozelle did not like the word super. This is the era of the 1960s. He hated all of these empty superlatives like super and neat and keen and cool. It was called the AFL versus NFL World Championship. That was the official name. The media was calling it the Super Bowl. The public was calling it the Super Bowl because it was just a nice abbreviation, right? And that is how the Super Bowl came to be. Pete Rozelle was a man of vision. He saw this Super Bowl as the greatest sporting event that would happen every year in the United States. This is going to rival the Kentucky Derby, the World Series, and it was going to be in January. So he wanted it always to be in a warm weather site where people would want to go, that you could plan well ahead. When you think about it, baseball's World Series, you don't know where it's going to be until the final two teams are decided. The NBA championship's the same way. Rozelle also wanted to take advantage of any opportunity he had for public relations. All of the NFL championships up to that point had been 1 week after the end of the season. He wanted there to be 2 weeks so people would know about it, he could promote it. And so Super Bowl week was born from his vision. They had very little time to get this together. In fact, tickets were $6, $10, and $12, and it wasn't a sellout. There were 30,000 empty seats in the Coliseum for the first Super Bowl. But although they couldn't sell on

0: tuned in. And that was the humble beginning, which really blossomed very quickly. The most recent Super Bowl halftime was viewed by 133 million people per minute. And that's far more than any entertainment show all year long. And it wasn't always that way. The halftime shows started as, let's fill the field. We have a field that is 100 yards long, and let's turn it into a big variety show. And let's have college bands marching all over and have floats come in. So it was very much G-rated and, you know, middle of the road. But that took a really sharp turn right after 1992. Fox Network had debuted, and they were trying to do anything they could to get folks to watch. And they had a great show called In Living Color that had Jamie Foxx. And they said to themselves, well, what if we tried to do a show at halftime of the Super Bowl, and we'll promote it to get people away from this wishy-washy entertainment and have some fun, cutting-edge entertainment that we can offer them. So what Fox did is, for weeks leading up to the Super Bowl, they said, at halftime of the Super Bowl, tune over to watch In Living Color. We'll be live, we'll have fun, and we'll be joking about the Super Bowl. Well, 25 million viewers left the Super Bowl telecast to sample this Fox show, and they had a countdown clock. The game was going to start at this point, so you can tune back. And the NFL, they blew their stat. We cannot have this happen. We cannot have viewers tuning away from our premier show to watch something else. So they set about getting the number one act for 1993, and they got Michael Jackson. It ended the era of people tuning away, and since 2012, it has been the highest rated segment of the show. It's the biggest, most watched entertainment event of the year. The halftime gets more viewers than any other event, any other entertainment show all year long. The Super Bowl has become a sports event that stands apart from all others. It's the most important advertising day of the year. The economic impact on the United States is plus or minus $40 billion every year. It's the second largest food consumption day of the year. It's become winter's 4th of July. There are significant displays of patriotism, certainly, and sitting together, more people watch the Super Bowl than vote in presidential elections. There's this communal bonding around the Super Bowl that you don't get with other holidays. The Super Bowl has become America's secular holiday.
1: And the rest, as they say, is history. The story of the Super Bowl, the story of the halftime show, here on Our American Stories.
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10: This hour from Town Hall, I'm John Scott. President Trump rallied supporters in Montana, his latest GOP midterm stop. Appearing in the city of Kalispell, he urged the audience to support the state's Republican candidates.
11: And we're going to elect a true American patriot, a fantastic man, a great guy, Aaron Flint.
10: Flint running to represent Montana's first congressional district. Earlier in the day, the president told a crowd in Bullhead City, Arizona, to back Republican nominee for governor, Congressman Andy Biggs. Federal agents searched a lawmaker's home.
12: Vice President J.D. Vance defended a search of Representative Ilhan Omar's home in the Washington area. Homeland Security agents carried out a judicially authorized search as part of a criminal probe into possible false statements and immigration fraud on her father's paperwork. The vice president said he had no prior knowledge of the search and that investigators will follow the evidence wherever it leads. No charges have been filed. Willie Nelson, Washington.
10: Pope Leo is up and about after yesterday's surgery to remove a cancerous spot in his lung. The Vatican reports he's eating normally and walking around his hospital room. Dr. Samuel Gurevich is a pulmonologist at Cleveland Clinic and says the 71-year-old Pope is blessed that the spot on the lung was detected early.
13: By the time that these spots happen to grow and they're cancer and they give you symptoms, they're usually pretty far along and much harder to treat. Benign things usually don't grow, and so if a spot doesn't change over a period of time, you know, we usually leave it alone.
10: The Pope reportedly a non-smoker. The Brewers have taken a commanding 3-0 lead in the National League Championship Series over the Dodgers. Following a 6-2 win over Los Angeles, L.A. will try to stave off the elimination in Game 4. That's coming up on Thursday. Game 3 of the ALCS gets underway earlier on Thursday. The Guardians and Rays, they're tied 1-1 in that series. More on these stories from townhall.com.
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10: American officials say North Koreans are using more and more Americans to hack U.S. companies.
15: The Justice Department says it's arrested at least 24 people who were operating so-called laptop farms. That's where employees use company-provided computers to steal sensitive data from their employers. I'm Tammy Trujillo.
10: A group of American researchers believes it may just be days now away from finding what remains of the missing plane of legendary aviator Amelia Earhart off a remote island in the South Pacific. An expedition team with members from Purdue University and the Archaeological Legacy Institute have begun the search for what could be Earhart's Lockheed Electra 10E plane. Members of the expedition searching a lagoon off the coast of Nikumaroro Island, they are focused on inspecting what is known as the Taraya object. That's what could be left of Earhart's plane. News at townhall.com. A 19-year-old arrested in connection with last week's shooting on a Long Island Railroad train.
16: MTA police say the shooting appears to have been triggered by a feud over a girl. They say the 19-year-old who's from Wyandant shot his perceived rival as the 17-year-old exited a train at the Bellport station just before 2:30 last Friday morning. He was hit in the shoulder, and that bullet kept on going, striking a 40-year-old bystander. The older teen is charged with attempted murder, assault, and criminal possession of a weapon. I'm Sarah Lee Kessler.
10: Most people don't have a great understanding of ultra-processed foods. That's according to a new American Heart Association survey, which finds 9 out of 10 U.S. adults have heard of the term, but only about a third say that they are very or extremely familiar with it. The organization urging officials to release a proposed federal definition of ultra-processed foods. More at townhall.com.
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9: Now, it's Red Eye Radio. Gary McNamara and Eric Harley talk about everything from politics to social issues and news of the day. 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
20: All across America, we are Red Eye Radio. He is Eric Carley, and I'm Gary McNamara. Welcome and good morning.
21: Hello.
20: All right, we played that one woman that was running for county legislature or something like that as a Democrat.
21: Yeah.
20: Yesterday, the one who was just drunk or high or whatever.
21: You people, just amazing.
20: But this now comes from the Senate race in Florida. Angie Nixon, who's running against the incumbent, Senator Moody, had this to say about her political opponent and what she would do if she wins. All right, here we go.
21: All right.
22: They are spreading like a lot of disinformation and lies on commercials about me, saying things like I want to abolish prisons and I want to defund the police. Why would I want to do that when I want her locked up and punished in jail for what she has done? And so, you know, we are going to continue to stomp on this campaign trail all across the state from the Panhandle to the Keys. And we're looking forward to them calling me senator on November 3rd.
23: You want your Republican opponent locked up?
22: You know, basically, yes, because of what she did, yeah.
20: Because she's lying in the commercials, she wants her locked up, and that proves that she doesn't want to defund the prisons because she wants to put her opponent in prison.
21: That's right.
20: My God. This is what we're dealing with.
21: What are you going to do with her? She wants her locked up. At the grocery store? Or where are you going to do that?
20: That's her proof she wants prisons, though, because she wants her opponent locked up.
21: Only Republican prisons.
20: Only Republican. That's right. I want Republican prisons.
21: What would that even look like? It's a Republican-only prison.
20: Well, they call it Republican prison because they would sit there and they would get members of the, I'm exaggerating, it was of the old Republican Guard from Iran or Iraq to be the, whatever.
21: If there was a Republican prison, they wouldn't have many banking choices. They would be debanked.
20: Now, here's James Tallarico.
21: All right.
20: Listen to this BS.
21: Yeah.
20: Ready? Here we go.
21: Okay.
20: First, a question from a town hall, CNN town hall. All right, here we go.
0: If or when someone enters our country illegally and they have no basis to stay, should federal law require that they be removed from our country?
1: So I think Texans understand this issue of immigration better than most people around the country because we live with it. We live with the challenges and we live with the benefits. And I've said before that both political parties have failed us on this issue. Joe Biden failed us during his administration by not securing the border. I remember talking to my colleagues in the state legislature who represent border communities, and they were telling me about the utter chaos along our southern border during the Biden administration. That's unacceptable. But now we've seen under this administration a different kind of extremism. We've seen masked men in unmarked vehicles kidnapping our neighbors.
20: All right, we can end right there.
21: Huh? Kidnapping.
20: It's not kidnapping. So what you're saying is they're committing, federal law enforcement is by taking illegal immigrants who are not supposed to be in the country into custody is kidnapping. And number two, everybody's trying to figure out when Tallarico was ever upset about what was going on at the Texas border. It's a lie.
21: Yeah. Kidnapping.
20: It's an absolute lie.
21: How in the hell is he polling so high? I just don't buy it. Unless you're doing all of your polling in Austin, I don't buy it at all.
20: Yeah.
21: I mean, It's again, this is as radical as it gets. Thank God we have voter ID in Texas.
20: Yeah, we do. That'll be gone if Democrats take over.
21: if they get their way.
20: That would be gone. But it's just Hinojosa the other day was running against Abbott, said something that was that nobody could find it either. It was just like, what? You've never taken that position on that case. They're finding out they have to lie. And that's the thing about what's going on right now. You know, you saw it with Angie, you know, Dixon in, of course she's for defunding the police. Of course she is.
21: Right.
20: She's a radical. But she came out and said, well, no, I'm not for defunding the police because I want to put my opponent in jail because they're lying to me. They're lying in their TV, in their ads against her. So that, you know, you think about that, you're just like, wow, you're actually trying to sell that. But as we're seeing now, you have Democrats. They are so radical in the positions where they won't answer it. For example, when we played Tallarico there, you never know, he came out and said, no, if you're in this country illegally, you should go back. He didn't say that.
21: No.
20: He didn't ever answer the question. He just said, I heard people concerned when I was in the legislature about it. And he should have done more on the border. Well, that's not what happened at the border. It wasn't that Joe Biden couldn't control the border. There are a couple of articles that I saw this week, I don't know if it was a couple or one, that said, remember when... you know, they made Kamala Harris the border czar to find the root causes. And it's like, wow, the root causes of illegal immigration disappeared completely. Because that was a line of BS that the Democrats were throwing at the public in order to make it sound like this is such a complicated thing, we can't solve it. When in reality, it wasn't that Biden didn't control the border. Biden did control the border.
21: Mm-hmm.
20: Biden did exactly what he wanted to do with the border, which was open it up.
21: He fulfilled a campaign promise.
20: And James Tallarico is lying to you if he's saying he was against that.
21: Yeah. He's lying.
2: Yep.
21: But they have to lie. And I forgot what, you know, Hossa was what the other day when it was like nobody was like, nobody can find her ever stating the position that she was holding on. I can't remember. I think it probably was on illegal immigration, too. They're realizing we probably can't win that in the state of Texas. But, yeah, that's the how ridiculous it has gotten. But the other thing is, I mean, he's been getting pounded this week. Tallarico for saying, well, since the and I think it was at one of the town hall meetings that he was like, well, you know, I believe that the Bible supports abortion because it doesn't come out specifically against it. And somebody said, argued, said, yes, it does. Thou shalt not kill.
2: Yeah.
21: Oh, my God.
2: Right. It's, you know, if he is polling this high, the willful ignorance is astounding.
21: Yeah. Well, we've always stated that, you know, you might not want to use God when you promote abortion. He decided to just go straight for it and say God's for abortion.
2: Yeah, right. Yeah.
21: That's basically what he's saying. My deep moral faith in God is that God wants aborted babies.
2: Right.
21: Wow.
2: Wow.
21: Just amazing, isn't it? Seriously.
2: That he's getting even double digits in polls
21: is amazing. Yeah. In the state of Texas.
2: Yeah.
21: Oh, yeah. Those are two that I wanted to, to play. The other thing is, all right, here it is. I wanted to get to this thing. We've talked about the fact that if it was just on the issues, Republicans would win, but personalities come into it.
2: Mm-hmm.
21: Likeability comes into it. We've talked about on the major issues where the public more sides with Republicans by far on the major issues when you talk specifically the issues and don't mention any politicians. Now let's look at California. Manhattan Institute poll. Only 32% of California voters believe that the state is headed in a better direction than other states. 32%. 45% believe it's heading for worse. The majority of voters, 56% in California, says California is less business friendly than other states, compared with just 14% who say it's more business friendly. More voters say that California is less safe than other states, 37%. Then safer, 23%, with 36% saying it is as safe as other states. 81% say California has a bigger homelessness problem than other states. 81%. More voters describe the state's infrastructure as worse than other states. 43% say that. Those that say the infrastructure is better in California, 16%. 42% plurality believe that California has a larger corruption problem than its other states. More than 7 in 10 voters in California say they're concerned about waste, fraud, and abuse in California's welfare system. By the way, that's very, very important because that's something that the Democrats, you know, and Gavin Newsom has tried to do everything they can to stop the investigation into welfare fraud in California.
2: Yeah, right.
21: And the mainstream media has played along by not really covering it. Doesn't matter. That shows you the power of social media. They know.
2: Yep. It's you can't hide things like you've been able to in the past, even in recent years. Think about, you know, during the COVID thing, think about the you couldn't talk about the Wuhan lab theory. Think about the laptop situation with Hunter Biden. All of these things that were being squashed that you couldn't talk about and you couldn't find. Remember, there was a point when you couldn't. I mean, you would start to Google things and then all of a sudden
20: it would redirect you. It basically would bring up what the government wanted you to see, essentially, as they were controlling social media. And that's the problem with AI. But the thing is that coming out of that, the positive part of that is that, first of all, Elon Musk buying Twitter mm-hmm. and the Twitter files. But everything else that's happened since then, now that you have more and more liberals that are waking up to what's going on in terms of control. Remember trying to keep Trump off the ballot? And you had liberals going, wait a minute, you can't do this. Because if they do this, then Republicans will come back and do it. You know, it doesn't make sense. But for whatever reason, you cannot hide, for all these reasons, you can't hide what's going on anymore because, like Elon Musk said, you are the media. Social media is finally going to, at some point, bring it to the surface. There's no way to hide these things anymore. No way. And, you know, some of the stuff that goes viral isn't true. But here's the good thing. You can fact check, I don't know, how it's never been easier to fact check. In a matter of minutes, I was going to say seconds, but in a matter of minutes, you can fact check just about anything you want to. And still we have a great number of people, far too many, that are willfully ignorant. The willfully ignorant, the ones wearing the blinders who choose to put their head in the sand or in other places while all of this is going on, they're the problem. They're the ones that, you know, again, say, oh, I'm going to vote for Mom Downey, but none of his policies are going to work.
3: When it comes to, is California going in the right direction? 52%, Democrats, 52% say that the state is headed in a better direction than other states. Only 17% say it's trending worse. Republicans say the state is worsening by an 85-point margin, 88% worse, 3% better, and independents by a 23-point margin, 26% believe it is getting better, 49% worse. So you have independence. I mean, large margins, all right? So yeah. When you look at wealth, the welfare system, the landslide numbers of people in California believe that fraud is out of control. That shows that the state government, they believe, is not competent.
20: Right.
3: That they can't do it.
20: Right.
3: Becerra against Hilton for governor. Last four polls. Becerra plus 22, plus 22, plus 25, plus 18.
20: Yeah.
3: They have no intention of changing it.
20: No.
3: The majority of, and in some cases, landslide numbers on the issues believe that California is failing them, yet they don't want to change.
20: They don't. And you know what? Because they're focused on the personality. They're focused on the person. They're done with Newsom. Newsom's time is up.
3: Well, and Becerra, though.
20: Yeah.
3: Becerra was viewed as the most incompetent Democrat in the Obama administration by Democrats.
20: Yes, by Democrats.
3: Democrats viewed him as completely and totally incompetent.
20: Well, up until the fallout, Swalwell was on the rise.
3: Yeah.
20: How the hell does that happen?
3: We are Red Eye Radio.
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0: We're Red Eye Radio. He is Eric Cronin. I'm Gary McNamara. Coming up following the bottom of the hour, we will look at the inflation numbers out yesterday. And not a good one, because this is the last one before the election. So
1: right. Yeah.
0: So it's and really it's fuel prices. A lot of the other stuff actually coming down, but everybody's paying attention to gasoline and diesel now. Part of the focus is the president's been focused on it and talking about it every single day.
1: Because it's passed on to the consumer. You know, the majority of diesel is the trucking industry.
0: Yep.
1: That's the movement of goods.
0: So we'll have those numbers coming up. Oh, and the other thing about Ilhan Omar. Interesting, you know, because the speculation is, her relatives may have done something wrong. But the fact is, on every document since she's been in the country, has she lied about her age?
1: Ooh. Ooh.
0: Ooh. That was the other thing that came up yesterday, yeah.

0: with SRN News. I'm John Scott. The roadshow continued for President Trump. He was in Big Sky Country for his latest GOP midterm rally. The president appearing in Kalispell, Montana for a rally with congressional candidate Aaron Flint. Earlier, the president told a crowd in Bullhead City, Arizona to back Republican nominee for governor, Congressman Andy Biggs. Inflation numbers for last month a little higher than anticipated. The consumer price index for September rose to a 12-month rate of 3.7%. President Trump wishing Pope Leo well following his lung cancer diagnosis. Speaking to reporters Wednesday, the president said the prognosis seems to be good. California moving additional firefighting resources into position this week. That's ahead of dangerous Santa Ana winds that are expected to increase the wildfire danger across much of the Southern California area. This is SRN News.
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13: Like now.
12: Exactly. All right, so looking here at the release from the U.S. Bureau of Labor Statistics on inflation, the all items index rose 3.7%. For the 12 months ending in September, if you looking at the specific charts here, you know what the biggest problem is right now? And it couldn't come as at a worse time with the election coming up. And I know it's mostly in the Northeast, and in the Northeast, you know, you look at it and you say, you know, they're Democrat anyway. But, you know, one was hoping that Blakeman could at least cut into you know, Hochul's lead, you know, and get it down to single digits just to show that there might be some momentum in New York like we had in the last one.
13: Right.
12: I can't think of his name who ran on the Republican side and closed it within 10. And it was viewed as a great success in the state of New York. But I think the worst thing there when you I know so many people that still use, you know, they've got the tank in their basement. They use fuel oil.
13: Yeah. Right,
12: the truck comes and fills it up.
13: Yeah.
12: And they fill a huge tank in your basement. That's what you use for the wintertime. Up 74% from last year. Up 15.3% in September alone. Gasoline was up 9.1%. Electricity last year up 4.4%. Utility pipe natural gas up 5%, but down 0.3% in September. And then down in August, too, and various. And again, natural gas does go down because people don't use as much.
13: Yeah, right.
12: Because of heating. Let me see. New vehicles up 0.6% over the year. Used cars and trucks down 1.5%. Apparel up 3.4% over the year. Just see, shelter 3.2%, transportation 2.7%, medical care services 2.5%. The problem is there for shelter 0.4% for the month, transportation services 0.6% for the month, medical care services 0.3%, all beating what the actual inflation rate is for that month.
13: Right.
12: For the year, right.
13: Yeah,
12: there.
13: Right.
12: So. But overall, I mean, it's better. You know, the problem is, and I saw Democrats already using it yesterday on social media. It was the first time I've seen a Democrat use it. They said President Trump said prices will drop day one.
13: Yeah.
12: And now the argument is, well, the rate of inflation is less. Yeah, but that's not what the promise was. And a lot of people just vote. Look, you know, one of the problems for Trump with the economy and economics is people believed him because of what he did in the first term.
13: Oh, yeah.
12: Inflation was lower.
13: Yeah. Right.
12: You know, because he focused much more on cutting regulations, you know, corporate taxes, and whatever, the economy was booming. It was one of the biggest increases we talked about of minorities increasing their pay during that particular time. So he had a ton of credibility going in. So when he said prices, I will ensure that prices start coming down day one, not the rate of inflation, prices coming down day one. Part of the problem he had was the success and the credibility he had built up in his first term.
13: Yeah, right. And the facts that worked against him on how inflation works, you know, that was, but, you know, again, over-promising, under-delivering.
12: Well,
13: which is something he's never had to do.
12: Well, we said it beforehand. You're not going to bring prices down day one. Don't promise that. We got criticized.
13: We're going to work on making sure there's great opportunity so you have the best buying power possible. You leave it at that. He never had to get in 2016, never had to get into the weeds on things. And he already had the credibility coming in. So the overpromising is the problem. Now, there's another part of that problem, and it's pretty huge. And that is, people do believe prices will come down. They believe that there's such a thing as deflation outside of a recession or depression. And the only time we've had true deflation is during you're moaning about what?
12: Well, I know you're going.
13: Yeah.
12: Yeah. I'm moaning because I know you're going.
13: Because the only time that you've ever had true deflation is the Great Depression. And but people in their minds think, oh, we get the old guy back, prices are going to come down.
12: Yeah.
13: Don't encourage that, would have been the messaging. In fact, warning against that should have been part of the messaging and saying, listen, you have to understand, if we get back to the target rate on inflation, 2%, it means because of what the Democrats did, prices won't be coming down. What will happen is we're going to expand the economy. We're going to create opportunities so you have the greatest buying power ever. And then you leave it at that. You don't get into the weeds and make specific promises, mm-hmm. which he never had to do. That's part of the biggest
12: especially
13: frustration.
12: Especially when he had so much credibility on the economy to begin
13: exactly.
12: with.
13: That's what I mean. He built that credibility over that first 4 years.
12: I'm sorry that the
13: now it's like, well, I didn't know if you had to go to the bathroom again or you,
12: yeah, because I knew where you were going when I went.
13: Yeah.
12: I knew you were going.
13: But it's the truth.
12: Right. Now,
13: too many people just don't understand how an economy works when it comes to inflation.
12: Now, we're talking about, again, we acknowledge that there will be, for example, when you look at electronics, mm-hmm. when they come up with a new idea for electronics, initially it's really expensive. Once they start mass producing them, those things come down in price and come down quite drastically.
13: Right.
12: I mean, look at
13: competition brings them down.
12: I still remember looking at plasma. Remember plasma TVs?
13: Right.
12: Oh, that old technology. But you know, the plasma, TVs, you know, you wanted a 32-inch, it was $5,000-$6,000.
13: Right. Yeah.
12: 32-inch is like $99 now.
13: Right.
12: But overall, if you look at the history of an economy, inflation always goes up.
13: Right.
12: You know, and that's why they say nobody's trying to get to 0% inflation or negative inflation. The target goal is 2% inflation every year.
13: Right.
12: Because they know you're not going to stop it. That's the point that we're making when you had so much credibility on the economy, because he did great in the first term.
13: Yeah.
12: Because he promoted and we give him complete credit for where the corporate tax rate is today. He pushed that through himself.
13: Oh, I thought they would never, ever. I didn't think they'd get below 33.
12: Yeah, and so he should be credited in doing that. And then he cut regulations and everything else, and that, you know, and business boomed.
13: Yeah,
12: and so he had a tremendous amount of credibility, and people were beating. You know, their salaries were going up and beating what inflation was.
13: Right.
12: And especially when we talk about minorities in this country, mm-hmm. which is why a lot of minorities went, well, maybe it shouldn't be the Democratic Party anymore.
13: Right.
12: Maybe it should be this guy who's doing it. So when he came in and said that, when he said prices will be lower, I'll ensure prices will start going down on day one, we said, you don't do that. And stop with the Doge saying you're going to cut $1 trillion or $2 trillion. It's not going to happen. By the way, many in our own audience criticized us for that.
13: Yeah.
12: And again, our point was, we're not geniuses. It's just we don't buy into tribalism. We buy into the reality of economics and what economics was, because that's how you know what economics is going to be and how an economy goes and what the history of inflation is. And knowing what the mindset is of the people of the United States, you're not going to cut a trillion or $2 trillion off the budget, because the politics of where the people stand in the United States is, yeah, we say we want to cut, but don't cut anything that we like. And then when the poll came out, and there's many polls that have been written, the American public believes you can balance the budget by stopping waste and foreign aid.
13: Yeah.
12: And you can't.
13: Yeah.
12: And you
13: can't. Which has been a constant for years, the whole foreign aid thing.
12: And so if you start out, if the premise is BS, your expectation is going to be BS.
13: Oh, yeah. And again, that's overpromising. You didn't ever have to say a number. Here's what you do. We're going to come in. We're going to fine-tooth comb this whole thing on DOGE. And we're going to see how much we can actually save. There's a lot of waste. We're going to point it out. And then it's up to Congress to get it done. And we'll put the pressure on them. We'll show the American people in our report, which will come out July 4th, which was supposed to come out this year. And it, you know, kind of ended with a quiet thud. But when we issue our report, we will then take it to Congress and pressure them to make these cuts. And we'll also create, throughout this, with the help of Elon Musk, efficiencies within the government. Departments, there is a constant and direct communication between departments, so that that efficiency also saves taxpayer money and time, and also means better services, essential services, and for the people.
12: And one thing they have done, because of the efficiencies, we look at the federal government and how they've reduced the actual employment.
13: Yeah.
12: Now, the fact is, you can say we've saved all this money, but when the overall budget is still going up and it's unacceptable to the people, they're going to go, well, fine, you did that, but overall, you're still spending.
13: We criticized Bush for that. Revenue was coming in, and, oh, okay, we can spend more. And then they outspent the revenue increase.
12: Well, Trump even said, with his question on it, and they said, you're saving this, but you're spending over here. He goes, yeah, but we're spending it on our priorities. It's like, well,
13: right. That's spending is spending. Right.
12: We are Red Eye Radio.
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0: you know, they're going to win this. So you can't, you know, sorry, we got to put a hold on this.
1: Yeah.
0: You cannot not do. And we all knew it. I mean, it was like, wow. I guess the only surprise would be the Ninth Circuit.
1: Yeah.
0: But the fact is they're not as liberal as they were maybe 15, 20 years ago.
1: Yeah.
0: But still, there is no surprise here. That's slam dunk.
1: Yeah.
0: Unconstitutional.
1: Right.
0: The law that Newsom passed. And they did it for imagery and show.
1: Right.
0: That's why they did it.
1: Right.
0: Newsom knew it wasn't going to pass.
1: It was a flex.
0: He's not an idiot.
1: No. Nope.
0: He just sounds like an idiot, but he actually knows what's going on. He just has an ideology that he believes he has to follow in order to keep elected or have a chance of running. Now, he's not running this time, but to have a chance of still running for president,
1: right,
0: which he wants to do.
1: Mm-hmm.
0: So he's trying to play both sides of it, and you can't do it.
1: No. No.
0: I wonder what somebody like him really believes. Then again, he may be stupid, because you and I always laughed.
1: I was going to say, I detect stupidity in,
0: well,
1: in his
0: it was when he was
1: approach
0: was,
1: on a number of things.
0: Was he lieutenant? Was he lieutenant governor? What was he when he decided to go to? Remember, he made the decision to come to Texas.
1: Lieutenant governor.
0: Okay, we're going to Texas to find out how the economy runs. I mean, what do they do? As if it's rocket science.
1: Well, there's no critical thinking skills there. You know, it's you know what they're doing.
0: I'm being fooled by his hair, then, aren't I?
1: Yeah.
0: If I think that he may have an ounce of intelligence.
1: I think somebody else has his hair. I'm not sure he dresses himself. he might. But I don't see how. It might take a while. Your shoes are on the wrong feet, Governor. That one goes over there.
0: Well, in my defense, he was smart enough. He didn't believe the science of COVID. He promoted one thing and did another.
1: Or maybe he did and just forgot where his masks were.

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3: News this hour from Town Hall. I'm John Scott. Good news for retirees. They're getting a 3.6% Social Security raise come January.
4: The Social Security Administration making that announcement Wednesday morning after analyzing inflation data. Social Security retirement benefits go up every year based on the cost of living. In 2027, that'll mean an extra $75 a month for 72 million Americans. And that's the biggest Social Security bump since 2023. I'm Sarah Lee Kessler.
3: President Trump campaigning in two states on Wednesday. He held rallies in Arizona and Montana alongside Republican candidates Andy Biggs and Aaron Flint. Cornell banning fraternity parties, with the university embroiled in a sexual assault case that sparked a national firestorm.
5: Cornell announced it's banned parties at frat houses for the rest of the academic year, with sexual assault investigators added to its university police force. The move comes as the investigation into several fraternity members accused of sexually assaulting a former student in 2024 continues. That student, who's been identified only as Jane Doe, filed a civil lawsuit over the alleged incident. No one has been charged, and the university has retained former U.S. Attorney Sally Yates to review the school's procedures when it comes to reports of sexual assault. In New York, I'm Liz Warner.
3: Governor Gavin Newsom suffered what's being called a major loss in court over ICE agents wearing ID in California.
6: A federal appeals court has slapped down a California law that would have required ICE agents to wear identification while carrying out enforcement operations in the state. The 9th U.S. Circuit Court of Appeals says that California violated the Supremacy Clause by trying to regulate what federal officials can and can't do in the state. A U.S. attorney called the ruling a huge win and that California continues to violate the U.S. Constitution. I'm Jason Campadonia.
3: More on these stories from townhall.com.
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3: What's your stamp, America? The rats may be winning.
11: A new report from Terminix names New York City the most rat-infested city in the country for 2026, with Los Angeles and Philadelphia right behind it. Houston moved into the top five this year, and Detroit clawed its way into the top 10 for the first time. Experts say big populations, plenty of food, and lots of hiding spots make these cities paradise for rodents. Meanwhile, the city with the fewest rat problems on the list is Spokane, Washington, coming in dead last at number 50. I'm Monica Nelson.
3: One of the most iconic hotels in New York City is going to close down for years. The Plaza Hotel, across the street from the southeast corner of Central Park, will close in January and begin a four-plus-year-long renovation. The hotel says that work will be done to the facade of the building. The 119-year-old hotel has to do that within the historic preservation guidelines, however. News and analysis at townhall.com. Former NFL quarterback Mark Sanchez reportedly settling a lawsuit.
12: According to The Athletic, Sanchez and truck driver Peter Toll have agreed to terms that will end the civil action without a trial. Sanchez was in Indianapolis as a broadcaster for Fox when he attacked the then 69-year-old driver outside a restaurant last year. Toll would then stab Sanchez several times in self-defense. Sanchez was later indicted on one felony count of battery resulting in serious bodily injury. He was also charged with three misdemeanors. Sanchez and Fox parted ways in November of last year. Bob Agner reporting.
3: A federal grand jury in Portland has indicted a California man for fraud. 35-year-old Deshaun Love posed as a real estate investor or a player for the San Francisco 49ers to dupe women out of more than $1 million. He allegedly used dating apps to develop romantic relationships. Then he convinced the women to send him money. More on these stories at townhall.com.
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15: Now, it's Red Eye Radio. Gary McNamara and Eric Hurley talk about everything from politics to social issues and news of the day. Whether you're up late or you're just starting your day, welcome to the show. From the Relief Factor Studios, this is Red Eye Radio.
16: All across America, we are Red Eye Radio. He is Eric Hurley, and I'm Gary McNamara. Good morning.
17: Hi, everybody.
18: Hello.
17: Happy Thursday.
16: There already, aren't we?
17: Yeah. Well, what the hell took so long?
16: Well, at least I kept my bank account at Wells Fargo. Did you see that story?
17: Yeah.
16: Government,
17: yeah.
16: Nine major banks denied, debanked, and discriminated against conservatives and conservative groups.
17: It was pretty much every bank.
16: Yeah.
17: I mean, it was every major bank in the U.S.
16: Yep.
17: Chase, Bank of America, Wells Fargo.
16: J.P. 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
17: That's you've got four or five major banks, Chase being the biggest one. And the way they phrase it, reputation risk. Yeah. I don't know how many fathers of girls called me that during high school, but reputation risk.
16: It's like Chase's former payment processor closed accounts belonging to merchants selling Trump and Make America Great merchandise. After the bank's screening system apparently flagged phrases including MAGA, Make America Great, and America First, the report also accuses WePay of closing accounts associated with conservative religious organizations, including one that was labeled an extremist group by the Southern Poverty Law Center, which in itself has become a hate group.
17: Yes.
16: We've talked about it.
17: Right.
16: They've actually reversed and gone 180 degrees from where they used to be.
17: The activists are everywhere.
16: PNC, meanwhile, allegedly denied a line of credit to a media company after employees argued the company's conservative owners had expressed opinions very contrary to PNC's beliefs and values. Wells Fargo pushed a payment processor to debank a religious nonprofit over its opposition to same-sex marriage and also declined loans to firearms businesses amid concerns about potential Biden administration pressure, the report found. Wow.
17: The debanking thing is real.
16: The OCC's findings show that between 2020 and September of 2025, all nine banks had such policies, the report says. Wow. In some cases, the banks targeted Democrats as well. One unnamed bank declined to provide financial services to a public education organization due to its partisan leanings, namely the organization's political arm's endorsement of solely Democratic candidates, while another, apparently motivated by fear of being on the wrong side of public opinion, distanced itself from certain customer affiliations that could possibly be viewed as partisan. Look, you know, the FDIC, it's, you know, that's all a part of it. You're regulated by the federal government, and you can't discriminate. That's the entire point.
17: Right. By the way, Trump announced he was renaming Bank of America Bank of Canada. Bank of Ontario.
16: Bank of
17: Ontario.
16: Bank of Mexico.
17: Bank of Mexico. Again, if all of these findings are accurate and true, then it's exactly what we've been talking about. You don't need conspiracies. You only need like-minded individuals.
16: Yeah.
17: And you don't need them in elected office. I'm talking about if you're an activist, if you're a radical and you're thinking and you've got this master plan in your mind, or you're part of the master plan, you're part of the activist group or mindset, you don't need to call anyone. It's going to, because here's how this goes down. Again, if it's accurate and true, a series of meetings of decision makers all discussing these accounts and going in and closing these accounts, debanking these accounts, these organizations. There were people that were sitting and having meetings about this. Did they send out letters? Were they visited by anybody in the government during that time? Was there anything being sent down? You know, that may have sounded like a crazy idea, that question I just asked, before Twitter files, before the control of social media, before COVID. But reputation risk? What does that even mean? You can put a brand in positive light, negative light, any way that you turn, right? Anywhere, for any reason.
16: Well, if
17: a reputation risk? If you're talking about illegal behavior, you know, like getting payments from China for your family, enriching your family, and you want to review accounts and you believe there may be some illegal transactions going on through the accounts in your bank, then not only do you have the right, you have the responsibility to go in and find out what's happening, and you also have the right, if you need to debank the individuals, the holders of those accounts. But in this case, again, if all is accurate and true, then there has been, it is a very active set of events, group of individuals that all decided, and again, they didn't have to call each other. This is a like mindset. This is what we've been saying for years. A like mindset. I swear, more and more, every time we hear something like this, it is Fight Club. Everybody's Tyler Durden.
16: But if you don't have to,
17: right. You know who's making the soap.
16: But if you think about it, if you really were going to take that to its conclusion, you would have to debank 90% of the population.
17: You would have to debank everyone,
16: right?
17: Because everybody voted for someone. I mean, we'll just say the voting public. Anybody who voted needs to be debanked because they showed some kind of partisanship.
16: Right. The only one that could have a bank account would be that demographic that says, I don't know.
17: Yeah.
16: I don't care. I just care about sports and rock and roll.
17: The 13%.
16: Rock and roll? We can't have that.
17: Well, no, we can't have that. Are you kidding me? Are you an Ed Sheeran fan?
16: Exactly.
17: Lady Gaga? No. Get out.
16: You saw it now. Metallica and who else? James Hetfield came out and, you know, and he was doing a concert and said, look, we don't get involved. We're here to have a good time.
17: Yeah.
16: That's why we're here.
17: Mm-hmm.
16: And he said it publicly, and somebody else said it too.
17: Yeah.
16: Forgot who else came out and said the same thing.
17: Yeah.
16: Here, just in the last couple of days.
17: Well, Hetfield left, you know, they're from the Bay Area. They're from San Francisco.
16: Yeah.
17: And he left San Francisco. He said things were getting crazy. Now, he didn't get into it politically. Could have been that the city was growing or whatever, and he just said it was just crazy to live there. And I think they ended up moving to, I don't know, Colorado or somewhere. He bought some land somewhere, but this, you know, that happens quite a bit in Hollywood and music and everything else. They relocate because of the chaos that they live in every day. It doesn't surprise me, but anybody with an opinion should be, are we going to review, are banks reviewing everyone's social media account? Because then we'd get beyond just people who vote. Because if you're doing, if it is a reputation risk.
16: 95% of the comments on X would disqualify you.
17: Yes. Absolutely. Just keep your cash.
16: Well, maybe
17: we don't want.
16: Maybe we should have capitalist banks and socialist banks.
17: Yeah, and, well, the socialist banks get all your money.
16: Well, no, the left socialist banks would only invest your money in renewable energy.
17: Well, a socialist bank would keep your money.
16: and the capitalist bank would actually try to get you the highest return. Do you remember, what was it, the Exxon meeting in Dallas?
17: Mm.
16: And this goes back a few years ago where, was it the Exxon meeting?
17: Yeah, you're talking about the activist investors?
16: That was one of them. The other one was the unions. That was it. The public unions that wanted to get out of fossil fuel.
17: Yeah. Okay.
16: And their constituents rose up and said, "No, we want the best retirement we can get. We want the best return on our dollars."
17: Right. Yeah.
16: This is for our retirement. That's what it was.
17: Yeah. Yeah.
16: And I just burst out laughing. It's like, well, no, we need to do all these things as long as it doesn't affect my bank account.
17: Right. A socialist.
16: It's like, well, no, we need to do all these things as long as it doesn't affect my bank account.
17: Right. A socialist.

0: We have questions for you on that one.
1: Who was the politician, one of the debates, that didn't know the difference, the Democrat didn't know the difference between running for the Senate, I believe. I just have mind blank right now. It just popped into my mind. I saw it yesterday or the day before. Didn't know the difference between Medicaid and Medicare. Like, oh, my God.
0: Yeah.
1: That's the one thing. The one thing, doing this for 37 years when I first got in, I used to think that, you know, that people in office, you know, had some intelligence.
0: Yeah.
1: Some do, but the majority do not. You just, and I should have realized, my father told me, you know, my father explained it to me when I was a kid. You give someone a title and they believe they've got an instant infusion of brains.
0: Yeah.
1: Which they don't. But I'm telling you, some of the candidates out there seriously do not have the intelligence capability of someone in elementary school.
0: No.
1: And I'm not kidding.
0: Some
1: of the ways that they think, you're just like, my God, where?
0: Well, they don't think. I mean, they just don't think it through. Think about being in a meeting where you're looking at this and you're reviewing. It's at least a handful of people going over accounts going, oh, well, these people represent, this organization represents this kind of thought. Tell me where it would be, where is it illegal? Reputation risk. What does that mean?
1: Yeah.
0: Show me that in the banking contracts and tell me precisely what it means. Because, well, you could attach that to anybody and everybody. It is such a broad term. Oh, hanging out with Eric Harley. You're friends with Eric Harley. Sorry, no banking for you.
1: But nobody stood up and said, what, are you out of your mind?
0: Yeah. That's the point.
1: Our job is to serve our shareholders.
0: That's the point.
1: What it is.
0: Not one person said, you can't do this. Well, maybe they did and got fired. Maybe, because when the mob goes to work, the mob gets its way. And it doesn't matter what position they're in. I'll tell you right now, if there's a bank out there that's not guilty of doing this, and they have any kind of national footprint, there is tremendous opportunity here, because right now there are a number of people making decisions on where they're going to do their banking from here on, again, if this turns out to be accurate and true.
1: And if it's still going on, like J.P. Morgan Chase came out and said, we don't do this.
0: Uh-huh.
1: Well, you did.
0: Did you ever do it?
1: Did you do it? Yeah.
0: Because if you're capable of doing it then you're capable of doing it down the road. And I don't trust that. And I can take my business and my business's business somewhere else.
1: We've seen a lot of walk back in the last couple of years from what was going on in 2020, because that's when it really started.
0: Yep.
1: That's when the insanity. And if you want a warning as to one of the major reasons, there's a ton of major reasons why I could never vote Democrat, what happened in 2020,
0: right,
1: was one of them.
0: Yeah.
1: And what happened afterwards. And, you know, you look at the, you know, what happened during COVID and the lockdowns and the things not based on,
0: right,
1: on science, and people not being able to, you know, I was one of them. I could not go to my mother's funeral. You know, you think about the things that they did, and it wasn't based on science.
0: No, they didn't buy the science.
1: As we know, Newsom didn't. Newsom was one of the most perfect examples. He didn't buy the science that he was demanding that other people on his state live by, but he got elected again.
0: Yep,
1: it's
0: sure
1: still
0: did.
1: Fine. We'll get to this coming up. There's a study out there about California on the issues, and it's like they're completely dissatisfied with the state. They're still going to vote Democrat.
0: Yep, they are. Like Mom Donnie, the people that said before the election, and we're going to vote for him, but we don't think his policies will work.
1: We are Red Eye Radio.
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10: We are Red Eye Radio. He's Eric Cronin. I'm Gary McNamara. By the way, the story on the debanking, the report came out. Listen to this, because this is what really will everything we've talked about blows my mind. Listen to this. Banks also implemented public and non-public policies restricting certain industry sectors' access to financial services, including those in oil and gas exploration, coal mining and coal-powered plants, firearms or ammunition manufacturing or distribution, construction or operations of detention facilities, the manufacturing, distribution, or online retail of tobacco or e-cigarettes, and 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
11: And digital asset activities covers a broad base. Mm-hmm. Wow.

0: SRN News, I'm John Scott. President Trump continues his midterm travels. For his latest GOP midterm rally, the president appeared in the city of Kalispell, Montana, for a rally with congressional candidate Aaron Flint. Earlier in Bullhead City, Arizona, he was backing Andy Biggs, congressman. His midterm blitz will continue with future stops in Kentucky, Kansas, North Carolina, and elsewhere. 4 days after a man fell to his death on a roller coaster, Six Flags Over Georgia preparing to reopen on Friday. The man died on the Goliath ride. That will remain closed. Social Security checks are going up. The Social Security Administration says benefits will increase by 3.6% in January, the largest cost of living adjustment in 3 years now. That amounts to an average hike of $75 a month. This is SRN News.
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10: And he is Eric Cronin. I'm Gary McNamara. Good morning. Thanks so much for being here. What was that thing that I read the other day, or that I read today, that I just went, okay, here it is. Yes, this ex post by Jim Garrity. Ready?
11: All right.
10: And it's personal to me. I mean, it's earlier this month, I noted that Vladimir Putin turned 74, China's dictator Xi turned 73 in June, and President Trump turned 80 in the same month. Three immensely powerful men with their fingers on the button of nuclear arsenals, all at least 8 years past the mandatory retirement age of U.S. commercial airline pilots. From the Healthline, a 2020 analysis of the health and retirement study, which involved around 29,000 participants, found that women first experienced cognitive impairment around the age of 73. Those women who went on to develop dementia did so at about 83 years or old. Men, the study found, experienced cognitive decline near age 70 and dementia at 79.
11: Hmm.
10: So I got to watch me, okay? Make sure I haven't lost my cognitive abilities.
11: I was wondering why you weren't wearing pants. I thought, you know, still warm outside. Maybe that's it.
10: Well, I just thought you understood. I've been doing that for 50 years now.
11: Oh, I guess I never bothered to look. Yeah.
10: There is
11: a discussion about age, right? When it comes to leadership, when it comes to political leadership. I can't tell you what's going on with Trump, but I believe it's not about age. It's about panic. I believe the midterm is political panic.
10: I was not implying it was cognitive.
11: I know that. But the left is. The left is implying everything is cognitive issues with him. It is certainly a change. Not necessarily a change in how he speaks, but some of the things that he's saying and promoting that counter other things that he has said and promoted in the recent past. So I think it gets down to the individual. You know, I look at a Warren Buffett who is older than my father. My father's 93. He'll be 94 in May. And Warren Buffett, while he stepped down as CEO, he's still chairman of the board at Berkshire Hathaway. You know, his mind is working based on what he does, still at an optimum level, by all accounts. I can't tell you about a Vladimir Putin. I guess the case I'm making is that it is a case-by-case basis. I've seen people that are only a few years older than me that seem to have, that I know, and I've known for a while, that has seemed to have slowed down quite a bit. And I can't tell you what's going on with them. I'm not their doctor. They haven't told me. But it would have to be a case-by-case basis. You know, your father, I think, is a perfect example. It was fairly late onset of your father's dementia. But right up to that point, I'm well into his late 90s. He was carrying on these, you know, meaningful conversations, one of which you recorded.
10: Because I was so blown away by it at his age and the recall of memory that he had. And I had just come in town.
11: Yeah.
10: And I went over to his house, and it was like 9:30, and, you know, how you doing? He goes, oh, yeah, I was just thinking about, you know, my work history. And he sat there for 45 minutes, never stopped talking, did a monologue, never ran out of things to say, really never paused.
11: Yeah.
10: A couple of times said, oh, I can't remember that. The one guy, you know, as he had mentioned, you know, 15, 20 people he worked for.
11: Yeah.
10: And then it was one of the German scientists, rocket scientists that he worked with.
11: Yeah.
10: And he couldn't remember, you know, his name.
11: Right, right.
10: And it wasn't it wasn't Goddard. It was somebody else. But, you know, but it was just because I asked him, was it this guy? He goes, no. But
11: when
10: the point I was trying to bring up is he was so good, and then within 3 or 4 months, gone.
11: Right. Yeah.
10: You know, you could tell, you could not gone, but you could tell that it wasn't him.
11: Right.
10: You know, and so now when we get a little bit of him, it's a great blessing. I'll be back, you know, tomorrow to see him again. And when I was back, 3 weeks ago, he was really good. I mean, for the 2 days I was there, for some reason, it was like, you know, thank you, God.
11: Yeah. No, it's a gift when you go through that.
10: And I don't, when I said thank you, God, I'm not thanking James Tallarico's God. I want to make that clear.
11: Yeah. That's, yeah. No. You know, it's my dad hospitalized twice in recent weeks. And both times I've been sitting in the room with him in the hospital room. And we'll have a short discussion. You know, he's obviously worn out with this cancer battle, but mentally, I mean, he's just on board with things, and he's messing with the remote control. And at first, I think I'm thinking it's the hospital bed remote control, and it's not. It's the TV remote control. And I look up, and he's going through channels. He goes, "I'm trying to find the NASCAR race." He likes to keep it on in the background. And then he got to talking about, it's funny you mentioned that about your father in that conversation, but he got to talking about his service early on, and a couple of things that happened, key moments in his life, basically described my mom as his savior on earth, because he said, who knows where I would be without having a family and having her. You know, he said, I easily could have gotten lost, you know, early in life. They've been married 70 years now, since June 8th of 56. And he said, you know, that probably saved my life. I probably would have been too wild and crazy, you know, on my own. And without her, you know, I probably wouldn't be here today. And he was going through all these things in his mind, and, you know, you look at it, and there are plenty of great minds out there that, okay, physically, they're not going to be capable of keeping up with the job of being president of the United States. But still today, this president, I don't know how you keep up with him. I don't know how the press pool that travels with him keeps up with him. It's about 12, 13 members of the press. And they have talked about it. There was a short documentary about the whole NATO summit thing when he switched planes on the way home. It was only a 30-minute documentary. It was mostly of stuff we already knew by the time the documentary came out. But I'm thinking to myself, I mean, he's as agile as it gets. Now, again, I think most of what's going on with him mentally right now, I think, is that he wants things to work. He wants things to be meaningful and to change things and bring prosperity. But there are some ideas that he's promoting that are just off the charts.
10: I think he's fallen into the same trap that 90% of politicians fall into.
11: Mm-hmm.
10: And that's the belief that they can change economics.
11: Right.
10: Right. It's that simple.
11: Right.
10: And you can't change economics.
11: Right.
10: Great thing was written yesterday about his tariffs and about how, remember how he would probably, I haven't heard him say it recently, but how foreign manufacturers would pay for the tariffs and it wouldn't raise prices and everything else. And the point was being made, as we've said before, the whole point of tariffs, the only reason you put on tariffs is to raise domestic prices.
11: Yeah. Right.
10: And so what you do is you protect a particular industry. You see it going on in steel right now. Well, you've got to cover both ends. You know, it's like in Ohio, they're building, you know, that Canadian plant is laying off. And what is it? I can't think of the name of the steel company. Cleveland Cliffs, is it?
11: Hmm.
10: You know, that closed in, not closed, but laying off people in, I think, in Hamilton, Ontario. And building more steel capacity in the United States. Mm-hmm. And you're like, that means it works. Well, you're not fulfilling the entire equation. Steel's right. up 50% in price. That means anybody in the United States who uses steel has to pay more. But right. the entire point was to raise the price of steel. And when you raise the price of steel, then you create more of a monopoly of that particular product that you produce. Therefore, you can sell it just under what the tariff is on another nation.
11: Right.
10: So steel goes up, the product goes up in price, and you protect that industry, and they come back and go, we're making record profits, while everybody down the line, you know, has to pay more in the United States for steel or whatever the product is.
11: Right.
10: And, you know, when that report came out from the New York Fed, you know, was 68 different products, you know, that they pointed out, are, you know, the reason they went up in price is tariffs.
11: Right.
10: And then the administration goes crazy on that. It's like, but that's the whole point.
11: Yeah, that's exactly the point.
10: Right. You're saying it doesn't raise, the whole point that you're doing it is to raise prices.
11: You have to change the behavior on the purchasing, and the only way to do that is to manipulate prices. Right.
10: But when you enact a policy and then say that's not the policy that you're in, that the consequences are not the result of your policy, when that's the only reason you enact that policy, confuses a lot of people.
11: Yeah.
10: We don't understand what you're saying.
11: Right.
10: The entire point of tariffs is to raise prices.
11: Right.
10: There is no other point. Well, it doesn't do anything else.
11: It's as we said, it was, I don't know, midsummer, maybe last year. Wow. Whatever your game on tariffs is going to be, pick it and stay with it. The consistency is what matters. It, right or wrong, whatever they're going to do in pricing, whatever it's going to be, state your case, make your case, pick a game, because the problem is that it's been all over the place since. Now, obviously, the courts changed a lot of it, but it's been all over the place, and the reasoning has been all over the place, which sounds like you're scrambling.
10: Well, you know, I think it's
11: probably because you're scrambling.
10: I think it's the same thing that we've talked about. It's his belief, like so many politicians, mostly on the left, but now growing on the right, that, hey, the government should be involved in these particular businesses because we can influence it in a better way.
11: Yeah.
10: No, get out.
11: Yeah, that's what scares me the most.
10: Yeah.
11: Is because at some point, you know, he will no longer be president after his third term. He's going to be done. And this populist movement inside the GOP won't be.
10: We are Red Eye Radio.
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0: We are Red Eye Radio. He's Eric Cronin. I'm Gary McNamara. See that story about the Oregon high school football team? It was up 57-0.
1: Yeah.
0: And they onside kicked. And then it was 63-0 by halftime. So they called the game, and they let the coach go. Now, what is the specific reason people think it might have been the because I've heard more on this since I first saw the story earlier today, that there was pushing and shoving, that the other team was, you know, hitting them out of bounds. I don't know what's true or what's not true, but they let the coach go, and I think it was sort of maybe spiking the ball.
1: Yeah, just a bit
0: for the
1: onside kick.
0: For the onside kick. But you and I both agree that I would, if I was the one getting my posterior kicked, I would never want to end any game early.
1: I don't want the game called. If we go home losing 147-0,
0: yep,
1: then those players of mine will remember that, and hopefully they'll benefit from that loss.
0: Has it changed? Is that generational? I remember an NFL player saying one time he hated it when they started taking out the starters when they were down late in the fourth quarter, you know, in the second half. He said, "I want to be in there. You're insulting me by not letting me play."
1: Right. Yeah.
0: That's how I felt.
1: Like that, you're not giving me a chance. Right.
0: I feel that way. You feel that way. I would never want the game to end early.
1: No.
0: Is that generational to us?
1: Maybe. It could be.
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3: News this hour from Town Hall. I'm John Scott. Iowa, Kansas, and six other states taking legal action against the creators of ChatGPT, claiming the AI tool can push kids toward dangerous behavior.
4: The lawsuit alleges ChatGPT has caused children to harm themselves or others by coaching them. The states are seeking orders requiring OpenAI change how the tool operates for young users. Several attorneys general unveiled the lawsuit Wednesday, Iowa Attorney General Brenna Byrd among them.
5: My fellow AGs are here to show that we are a united front against companies that make money hurting our kids and breaking our laws.
4: They're asking OpenAI be forced to give up profits generated from child users. I'm Scott Carr.
3: President Trump continues his midterm travels. For his latest GOP midterm rally, the president appeared in the city of Kalispell, Montana, for a rally with congressional candidate Aaron Flint. Earlier in Bullhead City, Arizona, he was backing Republican nominee for governor there, Congressman Andy Biggs. The Department of Justice reportedly threatening California with legal action. That's due to alleged non-citizens on voter rolls.
6: That's according to Reuters. The DOJ has reportedly sent separate letters to California Secretary of State Shirley Weber and Dean Logan, the top election official for Los Angeles County. On Tuesday, it gave California officials 48 hours to review a thumb drive. It says contains the names of undocumented people who may be registered to vote in the November 3rd midterm elections. In the letters shared with Politico, Acting Deputy Attorney General Trent McCotter gives the officials a Thursday deadline. If the deadline isn't met, he says the United States will have no choice but to seek emergency relief. I'm Daniel Martindale.
3: And Southern California is facing a critical fire danger, and that's through at least Saturday night. The heat, strong winds, and dry air means that many areas are facing a major wildfire risk. More on these stories from townhall.com.
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3: The Supreme Court considering a challenge to a nearly 40-year-old privacy law.
8: Justices heard arguments Wednesday in a dispute over whether the Video Privacy Protection Act of 1988 applies to subscriptions to any company's online products or just its audiovisual ones. The claims were made by a subscriber to a Paramount Global-owned sports website who says he was tracked in violation of the law that prevents video rental records from being public. I'm at Mattinson.
3: In consumer news, you now have a new sunscreen option for the first time in more than 25 years. This is after the FDA approved the active ingredient bemotrizinol, known as BEMT, to sunscreen products in June. Dermatologists say it guards against both major types of ultraviolet radiation without the chalky residue of common mineral products, including zinc oxide. Europeans have been using BEMT for years now. News and analysis at townhall.com. A Florida county is debuting the nation's first emergency blood drones.
9: Hillsborough County Fire Rescue is launching the program with Tampa General Hospital. It'll involve flying temperature-controlled whole blood directly to trauma scenes using unmanned drones. The system will cost $9,000 a month per drone to deliver life-saving blood in under 4 minutes. They say the program will save countless people hurt in crashes and other calamities. I'm Sarah Lee Kessler.
3: Mayor Zoran Mamdani now on board with a council bill that does away with New York City's iconic horse carriage industry. However, the mayor admits there's no detailed plan yet on how to financially support the workers or what to do with the horses. The bill is being voted on next week, and it would phase out the horse carriage industry by June of 2028 and provide a workforce transition program to help transition workers to other jobs. More on these stories at townhall.com.
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13: Now, it's Red Eye Radio. Gary McNamara and Eric Harley talk about everything from politics to social issues and news of the day. Whether you're up late or you're just starting your day, welcome to the show. From the Relief Factor Studios, this is Red Eye Radio.
14: All across America, we are Red Eye Radio. He is Eric Harley, and I'm Gary McNamara. Good morning.
15: Hello.
14: You know, yesterday we were talking about the wealth tax.
15: Right.
14: And, you know, the fact of, you know, California, you know, it could pass. It could pass because it's always, okay, let them pay for it. And right. We're talking about, okay, this can take care of Medicaid, and it's just a one-shot thing. And it's like, no, it's not. That's like, because Once you spend it, once you give the benefit, people are going to want it.
15: Yeah.
14: And, right. You know, this whole thing, too, about that, well, you know, if we do the billionaires tax, then it's more likely that we can pay off the national debt.
15: Uh-huh.
14: Right? We always hear that. So yeah. We can balance the budget by taxing the billionaires. And I came upon an Uncle Milty audio cut.
15: Oh.
14: Just during the top of the hour break.
15: Okay.
14: Milton Friedman, we're talking about, the late economist.
15: Yeah.
14: And here's what he had to say, and it's true. Here we go.
16: In the long run, government will spend whatever the tax system will raise, plus as much more as it can get away with. That's what history tells us, I think. And so my view has always been, cut taxes on any occasion, for any reason, in any way that's politically feasible. As the only way to keep down the size of government.
15: Hmm. Yeah.
14: And we all know it because history shows it. Doesn't matter what they raise. They keep spending more and then borrowing more. And it's just like, you know, this. Remember when they were raising the debt ceiling? And it was Obama, right, that came out and said, well, this is like your credit card. Just because you raise the credit limit doesn't mean that you necessarily will use it.
15: Yeah.
14: Like, right. Stop it!
15: That's a teenager's mentality. Come on, mom and dad. Just because you give me a credit card with $15,000 limit doesn't mean I'm going to spend $15,000.
14: So,
15: that would be crazy.
14: Well, Obama was wrong. The genius was wrong.
15: Or lying.
14: Well, it was BSing, and it was like the public, yeah, yes, he's such a smart guy. BS me more. Lie to me more. Please do it, do it, do it, do it, do it, do it, do it.
15: Well, I mean, they could actually go through and do away with the debt ceiling.
14: And by the way, I'll be fair here, because we were talking about tariffs earlier.
15: Mm-hmm.
14: When Trump says that other countries pay the tariffs, he's lying to you, too. He believes the people that vote for him are a bunch of idiots because his Treasury Secretary has always said the opposite. No. Then the New York Fed comes out and says, no, American-made products are going up in price.
15: Yeah.
14: You know, it's like, well, of course
15: it's
14: they
15: the
14: are.
15: Point,
14: that's the
15: it's
14: entire,
15: the point of the tariffs.
14: Right. That's the entire point of tariffs is to raise prices. That's the point.
15: This is how it works. We got to protect American companies. We want them to be more profitable, which means what? They're going to raise prices, and we want to put a tariff on imported products that they compete with. And so that's going to cost you either way.
14: Right.
15: But you know, all you have to do to remain competitive if you're a domestic producer is raise it to just below the imported price of the same product.
14: If you're going to be intellectually honest, what you'd have to say is we wish to protect this industry and make this industry profitable, but it will hurt all other industries in the United States that have to buy that product because the increase in cost will be up. But we believe saving this industry is more important even than economic growth, because the other falsehood that's told all the time, and whether it's a Democrat or Republican that says it, because remember, the tariff party has always been the Democrats. But when you raise the cost of doing business, the overall economy, it's impossible for it to do better than if you didn't raise prices.
15: Yep.
14: It's impossible. And yet people buy into the BS, and Republicans now buy into that BS. Not all, but many. Well, I'm just not going to think about it. He said it, so it must be true. No, it's not.
15: No.
14: And all we're looking for is intellectual honesty. We're looking for honesty is what we want in economics. Because when you lie to the people, socialists have to lie about economics. They cannot tell the people the full truth. They can't do it.
15: Well,
14: because we've seen it here, and it just that's the point. You and I've said it. There's a point for tariffs. If somebody's dumping in the United States, then, you know, tariffs can be one of the things in your economic arsenal you can use. But to make it and say tariffs across the board on everything for every product, and the foreign companies pay for it, which was a lie. They didn't. Your own Treasury Secretary was saying it over and over again. No, Americans pay for it. Americans pay for it. And then you have your following going, because we know we got him. You guys don't understand economics. Yeah, we do. We're not idiots. You raise the cost of doing business, you don't get more business. You get less.
15: Yep.
14: And the fact that the frustration and the anger you probably hear from me is because I don't like when people act like idiots on a simple economic concept. If you raise prices, you don't make the economy better. You may make a sector better that you have chosen, that we wish to make this sector more profitable, but every single American company that buys that product that has to pay an increase of cost, it affects them in a negative way.
15: Oh, there's a success story behind every tariff.
14: Yeah.
15: Who pays for it?
14: You do.
15: Manipulation of pricing by the government.
14: It's the same thing. You know, it's not exact. It's not the same thing, but you can make the same argument as we have on Democrats and on corporate taxes. Oh, no, corporate taxes are great because we punish the company, and you do much better when we punish the company. What are you, an idiot? It's a stealth tax on the public. It's a stealth tax on the buyer. It's a stealth tax that hurts the poor the most.
15: I'm more in the Ron Paul school, not Rand Paul, Ron Paul school of trade. Unmanaged free trade. As long as it's a legal and safe product, which it has to be sold, then the domestic producers should be able to sell to anybody in the world, and they should be able to buy from anybody in the world.
14: One of the most frustrating moments that lasted a couple of years on this show.
15: It went on for way too long.
14: It was so frustrating where all the Ron Paul supporters that said Ron Paul is against free trade because he's against NAFTA. And we had it, they would call the show.
15: Yeah.
14: We'd say,
15: right.
14: No.
15: No, go to his website.
14: Go to his own website.
15: Mm-hmm.
14: He's against NAFTA because it's managed trade. Ron Paul believes you should be able to trade companies should be able to trade anywhere in the world.
15: Unmanaged free trade. That's what he
14: right.
15: promoted.
14: That's what he and they deny. And people are like, people were angry at us for telling them the truth. This went on for a couple of years.
15: They were angry at us for Ron Paul's position.
14: That that they were a supporter of Ron Paul and did not understand his position.
15: They were angry that we pointed them to his website.
14: We get that so much.
17: You guys don't have to point it out, you know. You don't have to point it out with such anger or such joy. It's like...
15: Well, I don't take any joy in it.
14: Neither do I, but I got one more time saying you guys get too much joy out of pointing out the... Well, I will say this. Sometimes, whether it's a Republican, mostly a Democrat, but when somebody does something ridiculous or does something that obviously is self-evident, we may mock it.
15: Yeah.
14: So there may be comedy out of it, but we're not happy with it.
15: Well, I mock a lot of things, so.
14: Yeah.
15: Yeah.
17: By the way, talking about, because you had mentioned Rand Paul, every single day he has another post, every single day lately.
15: Yeah.
17: Every family has to balance a checkbook. This is what he wrote yesterday. Washington should too. The deficit has passed $40 trillion, and both parties keep adding to it. My six-penny plan balances the budget in 5 years by cutting 6 cents from every dollar the federal government spends.
15: They couldn't even get... No one would even listen to the one-penny plan.
14: I know. You just upped it by 6 times.
15: I guess he adjusted for inflation. But, you know, I mean, God bless him. I would love for that to happen. 6%? 6% would be a miracle. But it's also in the arena of Doge. It's a unicorn. It's a unicorn.
14: Yeah.
15: And I hate that it is. You know, it's a lot like, you know, what I said yesterday about the state of New York. They can turn things around in terms of the cost of energy and other things in New York and California. But they can't. And what that means is there won't be a political change that brings that about. There won't. So we can decide to cut 6% across the board. But it's never going to happen. The moment you could go out and talk about that six-penny plan, do a man on the street kind of survey, and people would say, oh, no, yeah, that sounds like a good idea. Then get it passed and say, we're going to start implementing all of this, and we're going to start in your neighborhood. It includes your neighborhood. Well, not my neighborhood.
14: Well, it was like when they instituted Doge and talked about it'd be great if we could do it. And then the Democrats, any little minor cut, they went bonkers over, and the public turned against Doge.
15: Yes. They're going to starve children.
14: Right.
15: They're going to starve pet lizards. I thought I'd just something new, and that's for the people in Florida. My iguana's not safe. My iguana has a right. But this is the problem. This is the problem. Everybody, it doesn't matter. Oh, yeah, we should be fiscally responsible. We should be a fiscally responsible nation. Yes. Should we make some cuts? No. No. Well, another actual thing that happened. 2016, the GOP. We're going to gut Obamacare. It's going to be gone. That was one of the promises. Now, the main promise was what Trump was running on, and it was two big ones, and it was seal the border and, of course, the economy, make America great again. And then, you know, you introduce these other items, you know, and one of them was Obamacare. We're going to do away with Obamacare by, I believe it was March of 2017, after they won. There's some things we're going to undo, but we're not going to undo all of it. Well, okay. It's which, you know, some people were happy about, okay, we'll take what we can get. But the difference is that the constituency changed its mind.
14: Well, yeah, and that's, by the
15: they
14: way,
15: got it,
14: and,
15: once they got into office and said how it would go down, it was like, oh, no. Their internals showed you can't do that.
14: Right, and the part of Obamacare that
17: They wanted to keep the benefits but not pay the price.
15: Right.
17: And that was the Republican Party at that point.
15: Yeah.
17: And, man, when we pointed that out and the polls on that and what was going on, Republicans got angry at us for pointing that out. It's like, I don't, you know, it's like, and that's, you know, if you wonder why we say in a, you know, that, you know, being a conservative is a is a radical position that is now becoming fringe, even though none of the beliefs are fringe at all. The mainstream is becoming the fringe in our society.
15: I'm probably being debanked right now. I'm going to have to buy a safe.
17: I mean, that's the frustrating part of it, but it is because it is no more where you can say that the political parties are not representing the people.
15: Right.
17: They are.
15: Mm-hmm.
17: You know, we'll get to this a little bit. You saw Rogan on. I played some of the audio. We can't play it because he's cursing every few seconds.
15: Mm-hmm.
17: But he had Michael Douglas on. And mostly talking about the Democrats.
15: Right, yeah.
17: And just furious on it. And did say about Trump, the thing that came out of it, the headline was, you know, Rogan says Trump has lost a significant portion of his base based on the war.
15: Yeah.
17: And Trump's talking yesterday on it was just, you need to shut up.
15: Mm-hmm. Yeah.
17: Because he was saying, I could end the war at any time. When I choose to, I'll end it. You mean you could end the war and you're not? And you want to put that out as an audio cut?
15: Right, right. And that's after also saying the other day, we won't be attacking them until after the midterms. It's like, well, no, that's not how that works.
17: And he might have made a mistake by taking out too many in the too many people in the government. And he goes, yeah, I might have made a mistake there. It's just like, you need to shut up.
15: Even if mistakes are made, you never talk about them. Because you're showing your hand to the enemy.
17: I know.
15: And this particular enemy has the means and support of, yes, Mr. President, China and Russia.
17: And he still, he said, I've done business, and so you always act friendly to people. This isn't business.
15: Well, and killing the Ayatollah didn't seem friendly to me.
17: This isn't, exactly.
15: Maybe I'm wrong.
17: I mean, I just don't, it's just, he's hurting a significant portion of his base. When he said, I could end the war at any time, you know, and when I choose to, I will. That it's up to me to end the war, and I just basically haven't chosen yet to do it. We'll play the audio coming up. It's just, I saw that yesterday. I'm like,
15: doesn't make any sense.
17: So you're saying you could end the war, but you won't.
15: Right.
17: Unbelievable.
15: It's all up to me, and I'm not going to do it.
17: We are Red Eye Radio.
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19: The recap of Isaias and its weekend weather impacts. USDA Chief Meteorologist Brad Rippey starts with rainfall and hurricanes landfall in western Florida.
20: We saw a few rainfall totals exceeding a foot.
19: And 4 to 8 inch totals in the stretch of the southeast from the Florida-Alabama line as far north as western North Carolina.
20: Given some of the antecedent dryness and drought conditions across much of the southeast, we didn't see any extensive river flooding. There obviously was some flash flooding with the heavier rainfall totals.
19: Isaias was a Category 2 hurricane at landfall, but weakened immediately upon arrival.
20: We did not see any tropical storm force winds in any significant fashion north of central Alabama and west central Georgia. We did see some hurricane force winds near the point of landfall, and that included western Florida, just barely extending into parts of southern Alabama.
19: With ag impacts limited, of most concern, open boll cotton in the periphery of Isaias's path. I'm Rod Bain reporting for the U.S. Department of Agriculture in Washington, D.C.
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0: We are Red Eye Radio. He's Eric Carlin. I'm Gary McNamara. Two things Trump said yesterday, just his base has got to be going, well, what the hell?
1: Yeah.
0: The first one was on the energy ceasefire. This is a reporter asking him a question.
1: All right.
2: Russia and Ukraine agreed to a ceasefire, but both sides say they have not agreed to that.
3: Well, they agreed. You know why? Because I said you agreed. That's why. They agreed because I said they agreed. And that thing has to get settled. That war is a disaster.
0: So he said they've made an agreement, and he's admitting they never made an agreement. He said they made an agreement, so an agreement is done.
1: It sounds like the dad excuse. Why do I have to do this? Because I said so. And there is no indication that either side is at the table, is talking. None whatsoever. And that right there sealed it. Right there. That's proof. There was never a deal.

0: SRN News. I'm John Scott. President Trump was in Montana Wednesday, his latest GOP midterm stop, with midterms just 20 days out. The president appearing in the city of Kalispell for a rally with congressional candidate Aaron Flint. A hurricane hitting Mexico, fueling a massive flood risk across the central U.S. Forecasters say the upper-level winds are funneling moisture from Hurricane Simon to the southern plains and Midwest. That's causing torrential rains of 1 to 2 inches per hour, affecting up to 35 million people from Texas to West Virginia. Netflix laying off about 1,000 employees, that are 6% of its workforce. It's the company's largest round of layoffs since 2022. CNBC reporting most of the impacted employees work in product, tech, HR, and legal. One official says the company was just not growing as fast as he wanted. This is SRN News.
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11: Before we get to what California thinks, because it's really, really interesting, it's part of the frustration in modern American politics today. Just one more audio cut I want to play from the president yesterday. This has to just kill his base. They have to look at this and go, I don't want to hear any more from him. By the way, I've heard a lot of Republicans that say, I don't want to listen to Trump anymore. Every time I listen to him, he's off message on where we need to go.
12: Mm-hmm.
11: And this one on the Iran war was just mind-boggling. You just handed the Democrats, you just handed them a commercial. Ready? Here we go.
12: All right.
11: Talking about the war in Iran ending. All right. Here we go.
13: Okay. In Congress. But I will tell you, I think there's a great thing happening. And the people see what we've accomplished. There's never been, it's the golden age of America. And the Iran war will end very soon. It's going to end very soon. As soon as I want it to end, it'll end. But it's going to end very soon. They'll never have a nuclear weapon. And oil prices will drop like a rock.
11: As soon as I want it to end, it will end. You just handed the Democrats a beautiful ad. The president said, the president let it know he could end the war in Iran, but he won't.
12: Yeah. That's the messaging issue. That's one of the
11: that's just
12: millions of messaging issues right now that the party is contending with.
11: Mm-hmm.
12: There are a number of members of the GOP that are in races right now saying the message is not helping. The message is not helping.
11: Well, and we go back to when this goes back, what, 4 or 5 months ago? When Susie Wiles held that meeting?
12: Yeah.
11: All hands aboard, everybody in. And it was like, you need to stay on message. You need to stay on message. Basically, because the president won't stay on message, you've got to stay on message.
12: Right.
11: How deflating did that have to be? Well, and that story came out, and we waited for the White House to deny that it happened, and they never did.
12: Well, and the problem with that is that you've got a campaign, you're getting money, your PACs are working for you. What do you do? What do you put in your ad? Because the moment you say something different, this is what was missing. This is the big, massive hole in that entire equation. Again, if accurate and true. You're telling the party to say something different than the president.
11: Yep.
12: And when that happens, you know what happens on social media. All of a sudden, the loyalists for the president start calling those Republicans rhinos, or they've got TDS or whatever. They start throwing out labels. The moment you promote something that counters what the president is saying, you're in trouble. And they're still dealing with that.
11: Well, that's why when you've seen both Ted Cruz and DeSantis put on X and social media where they are on the issues that disagrees with Trump, they don't mention his name.
12: Right.
11: But there are major disagreements are promoting to the point when we saw that, we went, oh, okay, they're both running.
12: Yeah, right. Yeah, with DeSantis, it's been very consistent for a couple of months now.
11: Yep. And
12: Ted Cruz, for Ted Cruz, I think the same thing. But I think Ted Cruz is also an indication of what may happen if the president loses the House and or the Senate. If the GOP loses the House and or the Senate, I think you're going to have more outspoken Republicans on Capitol Hill. You know, I could be wrong. But the problem is they're going to, at that point, Trump is because if they're going to lose one, let's hope that he keeps the Senate, at least for confirmations, right? Mm-hmm. To put judges in place and
11: delay that a couple of years,
12: you know,
11: right?
12: So you can, you know, there's that. But, and what did I see? Who did the breakdown the other day? Said best case scenario in the House. Was that a Fox News breakdown? Best case scenario in the House.
11: 23.
12: They lose by, best case scenario for the GOP, they lose by 2 or 3 seats.
11: Oh, that's the best case. Okay.
12: Yeah. Worst case scenario, it's they come away with 198 seats or 199 seats.
11: Yeah.
12: Which would be horrible.
11: The one
12: I think it was 198 worst case scenario for them. Now, that's just one breakdown. And that's based on, I don't know if it was based on an average of all the polls. I'm not sure the methodology behind that.
11: Okay, you're talking about the RCP House map average, which ended up Democrats 236, Republicans 199, Democrats plus 21.
12: Right. That's worst case scenario. Best case scenario for the GOP is that they only lose by a few seats. And that was the analysis I saw on the story that I read.
11: Yeah.
12: So
11: right now they have it. Here's how they have it right now. 226 Democrats, 189 Republicans, 20 toss-ups.
12: Yeah. Yeah, the other day it was 22 toss-ups. Right. I don't know, again, if it was different source. But the...
11: So if you win every one... And again, I don't know. This is such a... I think one of the great unknowns, and nobody's been able to explain it, and that is how we saw the radical Democrats, which they all are now,
12: mm-hmm.
11: how they were way over optimistic polls as to what they would do.
12: Yeah, right.
11: Even when they won in a primary.
12: Right.
11: I mean, you're talking 15, 16, 17, 18 points on a number of races out there where the radical Democrat, you know, by the way, do I need to say radical anymore? I'll have to do say Democrat. They're all radicals now where they stand on these issues that are just pure insanity. So I think I'll keep throwing radical in because I think where... And we'll show in a second here, looking at some of the California polling out there that shows they're willing to elect radicals, but they believe their state's has problems,
12: right?
11: You know, has major problems, and so you look how they were way over polled, and if that's the case, you would hope that you could at least hold on to the Senate,
12: yeah.
11: And maybe right. The House just by a couple of votes where right. Nothing would really get done. Because I'm fine with nothing getting done the next 2 years.
12: Yep. I am. I'm absolutely.
11: I'm fine with gridlock.
12: Yep.
11: Give us gridlock and another 2 years to promote how insane the Democrats are.
12: Well, because I've said if it turns out the GOP wins both the House and the Senate, I can't tell you where they're going to go. I don't know.
11: Yeah.
12: I don't know what the next 2 years looks like. I would hope we would get back to the agenda from the past. And that's just hoping. I can't tell you if that actually would happen because, you know, it will come down to this. Once the midterms are, in fact, I think Ted Cruz and Ron DeSantis are two examples of a number of GOPers right now that are looking at 28 because they've known for a while. Now, the midterm's already done. It's already decided. And I think they probably also have concerns with the direction of the party if the party wins both the House and the Senate. And the question would be, will there be more people that are on Capitol Hill in the GOP that speak up against the president's policies? I can't tell you. I've suspected, and now he's said it, that whatever's going to happen with Iran is not going to happen until after the midterms. He's got his party between November 4th and when the new whoever wins is seated in January to get things done in Iran. That's a pretty short period of time in terms of what I believe you need to accomplish, but I can't tell you what their strategy is. And one general has said you could do it in 3 weeks. I can't tell you, but there will be some action against Iran at any point from November 4th
11: here's a question.
12: There's no doubt.
11: You lose one or both of the bodies of the legislature, and you do that. Within 3 weeks, the war is over, unconditional surrender, and then over the next year, in the midst of, because if he's going to lose one of the bodies, it would be the House. With all the impeachment hearings going on which mean nothing.
12: Yeah.
11: That's the whole point. Impeachment means nothing anymore.
12: Right.
11: In fact, it's a badge of honor Trump actually gets. You know, the countries talking and Abraham Accords between Saudi Arabia and Israel. Because Saudi Arabia now, whatever you want to say about the crown prince and all that stuff, the murder of the journalist, they're fighting the Houthis right now.
12: Yeah.
11: I mean, they're at war with one of the arms of Iran.
12: Mm-hmm.
11: So I'm just speculating.
12: And other nations in the region are. But Saudi is the key to really getting over that threshold Abraham Accords.
11: If you have Saudi Arabia with Abraham, if Iran's gone.
12: Yeah.
11: And they're in the process of whatever it would be. And hopefully it wouldn't be massive revolution. Hopefully it would be, okay, it's being set, international bodies in there, free elections, whatever. That would be a mind-boggling success for Trump, which is why we wanted him to do the 3 weeks in February.
12: Yeah.
11: We're not against what Trump did. We're against how he's operated this war.
12: Right.
11: We're not against what the goal was when he gave the 8-minute speech that night, when I woke up in the middle of the night in my hotel room going, whoa.
12: No, I would actually love to be, to be in the studio on this microphone saying, job well done, finally, at some point. We'll see. But
11: how would that affect, if that went on over the next, how would that affect how you view the Republican Party and Trump?
12: Yeah.
11: I don't know. It's a question. We are Red Eye Radio.
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0: We are Monday Radio. He is Eric Carly, and I'm Gary McNamara. So, either way, and you and I have been having some great spirited conversations off the air about, well, if you lose one branch of the House, or one branch of the legislature, or you lose both, where does the Republican Party go? We already know. We said it probably about a month and a half ago when we saw DeSantis started talking about the issues, the fiscal issues. He didn't say he disagreed with Trump, but where he stands on the issues disagrees with Trump. And then Cruz did the same thing, and we went, they're both running. And the point is, will there be a mini revolution in the Republican Party if they lose one or both?
1: Yeah. Good question. That's what I'm wondering.

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11: Breaking news this hour from Town Hall. I'm Rich Thomason. It is the most powerful non-nuclear bomb in America's arsenal, and there are reports the U.S. military is debating dropping the so-called mother-of-all bombs on Iran.
12: CNN reported late Wednesday that new Pentagon strike

0: plans in Iran may include deploying the GBU-43B massive ordnance air blast bomb known as MOAB, or the mother of all bombs. MOAB is the largest non-nuclear bomb in the U.S. arsenal. The report also cites some military officials who say questions remain over MOAB's effectiveness in achieving U.S. strategic objectives. I'm Tammy Trujillo.
1: SpaceX CEO Elon Musk says he is not responsible for recent limits on Ukraine's ability to deploy Starlink satellite internet, hampering the country's ability to defend against Russian attacks.
2: Basically, he is saying if it is true that restrictions have been put on Starshield, although it was built by his company SpaceX, he's not the one that controls that. That would be down to the U.S. government, who have not said anything about whether they have changed the settings on the Starshield or whether they have stopped sharing intelligence with Ukraine. In fact, President Trump was asked specifically about that yesterday. He said no, they hadn't stopped any intelligence sharing or done anything else that might hamper Ukraine's defense.
1: The BBC sees Sarah Smith. Pressing ahead with his pre-election blitz, President Trump continues stumping for Republican candidates in Montana. The president called GOP congressional candidate Aaron Flint a true American patriot. Earlier yesterday, the president urged a crowd in Arizona to back Republican gubernatorial nominee Congressman Andy Biggs. Tesla preparing to take the wraps off a new Roadster electric sports car, the big reveal planned for this evening in Texas. On Wall Street, the Dow futures 165 points higher, NASDAQ futures down 334. More on these stories, townhall.com.
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1: A shipwreck from the depths of history is finally surrendering its secrets.
4: Archaeologists have found what's thought to be the world's oldest shipwreck off the coast of Turkey, where it's been at the bottom of the Mediterranean for somewhere between 4,400 and 4,700 years. The vessel, about 33 feet long, was transporting goods across the water when it sank around the time the Giza pyramids were being built. The ship's structure is long gone, but its cargo remains, in the form of ancient ceramic storage jars, along with three stone anchors. The wreck was first discovered about 4 years ago, but has since been more accurately dated. Analysis of the jars suggests that they were made in the Jordan Valley, along what today is Jordan's border with Israel and the West Bank. I'm Mark Mayfield.
1: New report raises questions about the credentials of White House Press Secretary Katie Zachariah. The Wall Street Journal reports she never passed a U.S. bar exam, despite referring to herself as a lawyer. She reportedly took the exam in California before moving to China. Townhall.com. Federal judge is blocking the Department of Agriculture from relocating the U.S. Forest Service headquarters from D.C. to Salt Lake City.
5: The judge has ordered a temporary stay on all planned USDA reorganization expenditures, which includes reassigning employees to new locations. It was announced back in March that the headquarters would be moved from Washington, D.C. to Salt Lake City. That stay will remain in place for at least 2 months. Keith Peters, Washington.
1: Pope Leo continues to recover at Rome's Gemelli Hospital after undergoing lung cancer surgery. Vatican officials say his recovery is progressing normally, with blood tests and a chest x-ray showing the expected results. 71-year-old U.S.-born Pope has resumed eating normally and has started walking after doctors removed the lower lobe of his right lung in a procedure that took place on Tuesday. More on these stories, townhall.com.
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13: And a very good Thursday morning from the nation's capital here on our flagship station, WMAL. Great day here. The Ides of October, October 15th. I am so fortunate to be able to help you wake up in the morning and be a part of your morning routine. And I hope you recognize how fortunate I feel every single day. I'm so thrilled to be able to be here and talk to you as you start your day here on our Relief Factor Studios. We've got a great morning ahead of you. And we're going to focus a whole lot on the lies that you're told across the board by politicians and by the media who support those lies. That's going to be a constant theme throughout the day. Also, we're going to check in with Tom Fitton of Judicial Watch. He's a truth teller. He's actually a fact check on the government and on politicians and oftentimes on the media. Remember, you would have never heard of Hillary Clinton's laptop or Hillary Clinton's home email server and her circumventing the entire government classified top secret email apparatus if it weren't for Tom Fitton at Judicial Watch. Not because of Congress, not because of the FBI and the Justice Department, not because of whistleblowers, because of Tom Fitton at Judicial Watch. He'll be our guest coming up in the next hour, as will Dr. Kevin Roberts, who likes to keep us grounded on fundamental, foundational conservative principles over there at Heritage Foundation. We're also going to speak with KT McFarland, as we always do on a Thursday morning, about foreign policy and national security, and Josh Christensen, lead reporter in Washington for the New York Post, who's been all over the Ilhan Omar story, which developed quite a bit yesterday with more information and potentially multiple charges that are being investigated now against the sitting congresswoman. But we begin with the media, because the media holds themselves up to be the tellers of all truth, the fourth estate, the pillar and foundation that our constitutional republic is built on. They would say our democracy is built on, but you and I, we're smarter than that. We know that we're a constitutional republic. But it's true, we do need a free press. There's a reason why Madison made sure that we had freedom of the press in the First Amendment. And I assure you, it wasn't because he was worried that Jim Acosta might need to file a lawsuit so he could get into the West Wing for a press conference one day. That's not why we have freedom of the press. We have freedom of the press for you and for me, because the only way a functioning constitutional republic can survive, utilizing democracy as the means to choose our representatives at every level of our government, is to have a free and unfettered press. But more importantly, a free and unfettered press that you can trust. Which brings us to yesterday's breathtaking, breaking report on a cable news station calling themselves MS Now. They used to be called MSNBC, but NBC's parent company, Comcast Universal, recognized what a liability this dumpster fire of a cable network was. They didn't want their brand anywhere associated with it. Remember, it used to be MSNBC with that little peacock. And a whole lot of the same people who showed up on NBC News, Meet the Press, NBC Nightly News, and their election coverage, they would also show up over on MSNBC. A lot of cross-pollination. You do that when you work with a vertically integrated media company. I mean, I do that. You hear a lot of people from Town Hall on this show that is broadcast on the Salem Radio Network. And you hear a lot of the content created on Salem News Channel and other Salem entities featured over at Town Hall and at Red State and PJ Media and all the digital platforms that Town Hall works with. I work on all three of those platforms, actually. It's great. Vertical integration. Yeah, NBC, Comcast, Universal, they said, yeah, we're all done with vertical. We don't want to have anything to do with any kind of vertical integration with MSNBC. You guys are on your own. So they don't call themselves NBC anymore. They don't have the Peacock. There's no vertical. You don't see, you know, the people who show up on NBC News then showing up on Morning Joe, and you don't see Mika Brzezinski or Rachel Maddow showing up on NBC News' election coverage. No. They cut that umbilical cord. They don't want to have anything to do with it. There's one reporter, though, that covered, I think they say, the intelligence community, shockingly. His job is to basically repeat things that certain members of the CIA, FBI, or Justice Department want out there in the public realm for political purposes. His name is Ken Delanian, and he used to work for NBC News. He would often appear on MSNBC. MS Now got him in the custody fight. When mommy and daddy had their divorce and MS Now had to go off on their own, they got Joe and Mika, they got Rachel Maddow, and they got little Ken Delanian, or as we like to call him, Fusion Ken. Now, I'll explain why we call him Fusion Ken in a moment, but here's Ken's breathless reporting yesterday, breaking into regular coverage with a blockbuster story about the director of the FBI. Let's go right to it, because I know you don't watch this dumpster fire of a cable network. We do, though, so we can tell you what's going on. Here it was, middle of the day yesterday. Take it away, Fusion Ken.
14: We don't know what Kash Patel is doing in Russia, and that's one of the things that's concerning our FBI sources. They don't know either. The FBI is not saying anything about this. I asked them for comment on our reporting. They have not gotten back to me. What we know is it's been reported that there was a two-day trip scheduled, that he was going to go to Moscow and St. Petersburg.
15: Is it normal for an FBI director to go? I mean, I know CIA directors do that, but an FBI director is focused on domestic law enforcement to make a trip like that?
14: Has not happened since 2013 when Robert Mueller went to Russia to talk about counterterrorism cooperation. This is a much different world now. That's why there's such concern here. Russia is an adversary of the FBI and the United States. You know, Patel has talked about cooperation on things like fraud, but any counterintelligence expert will tell you this is a perilous situation. He's taking a lot of risk here.
15: So talk about it being a perilous situation. What is, in effect, the risk that he's taking?
14: Well, it's been reported that this trip would be hosted by the FSB, the Domestic Security Service. And so obviously they're going to try to surveil him. They're going to try to penetrate his devices. Now, the FBI has counter methods to prevent against that, but there's just a lot of concern about what he's going to be told, you know, what kind of influences are going to be brought to bear on him, and what the purpose of this is.
15: Well, to say nothing of the fact that we're not even 3 weeks before the midterms right now, so any trip to Russia, given all the things that both parties, yep, maybe not the president, have said about Russian interference in elections, I think it does raise a lot of eyebrows, that's for sure.
14: 100%. I mean, if he was going there to warn the Russians not to interfere in the election, that would be one thing, but there's no suggestion that he's never said a word about
15: it. Donald Trump could do that from the Oval Office if he wanted, but has chosen not to for, what, 10 years at this point.
13: Oh, this is glorious. But just hang it in the Louvre. I wouldn't hang it in the Smithsonian because they hate America too much. But I think over at the Louvre, they actually have a little affection for Ms. Oh, Lordy Lord, where to begin? So there you go. That's a pretty big story. Kash Patel, the FBI director, flying to Moscow for a visit with Russians. And the FBI not only wouldn't comment on it, but Ken's sources at the FBI don't even know why he's going. Can you imagine the director of the FBI going to Russia, and Ken's sources at the FBI don't even know why he's there? That's really disconcerting. By the way, this show over there on MS Now is framed as one of their hard news shows. This isn't even, you know, Rachel Maddow ranting about how she's discovered Donald Trump's tax returns from 12 years ago and realizing that there's nothing there. Remember that one? No, this is their hard news show. And so first we got Patel in Russia. Then we got the FBI not even knowing why he's going. Then we're talking about how unorthodox and odd it is for an FBI director to go to Russia at all, let alone travel anywhere outside of the United States. And then we have the specter of, well, you know, the appearance of this happening 3 weeks before the election after everything we know about Russia interfering with our elections, and it's not like he's going to tell Russia not to interfere. Donald Trump could certainly do that from the Oval Office. But so now suddenly the conversation turns to Russian interference and planting the seed with the viewers at MS Now that Kash Patel, the FBI director, is making an unauthorized secret trip to Russia. And he's just landed, by the way. He just landed in Moscow. And it may be to have the Russians interfere with the election to steal it for Republicans. This is a theme we're seeing right now. I'm going to get into that a little later in the program. For people who are only watching channels like that or CNN or the broadcast networks, they're not hearing the kind of thoughtful context, perspective, and analysis that we've been providing to you about this election. See, if Republicans do pretty well and do a lot better than expectations 3 weeks from now, you will not be surprised, because you have heard analysis that suggests that Republicans have a real shot not only of winning and keeping the majority in both houses, but at the very least mitigating the losses that many people are expecting. No one hears that over there. All they're hearing is that it's a blue tsunami, a tidal wave, a wipeout, an absolute, it's just going to destroy everything. So when that happens, when Republicans do better than expected, they're going to think that the election was stolen. Because the people on those networks, what you just heard, they are not delivering news. They are not serving their viewers. They are not using the First Amendment and freedom of the press as envisioned by our founders to inform the public. And so you'll be forgiven if you watch shows like that when Republicans do well in the election and you think, oh, well, that must be because Kash Patel went to Russia and had Putin steal the election. Right? But here's the problem with Ken Delaney and Fusion Ken's reporting yesterday. As he was delivering that report, Kash Patel, the man who we're told had just landed in Moscow, Kash Patel was actually attending a conference in Virginia at Liberty University. We'll show you that video footage. Some might call it evidence. And then we'll show you Fusion Ken's hilarious retraction on air coming up in a moment.
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18: 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Reuters Institute says we're now one of the top news brands in the nation. 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
1: We expect them to lie to you. We've grown accustomed to it. Thank God for the late, great Rush Limbaugh for first pointing it out to us. And now that we see it, we can't unsee it. Of course, the media lies to you, and they lie to you for a reason. And we try our best to sort of point out not just what the lies are, but the impact of the lies and why they're doing it. This lie from Ken Delaney and Fusion Ken on MS Now yesterday, saying that Akash Patel just took a secret trip that the FBI doesn't even know about. They don't even know why he's going, he said in his report. According to his sources, two sources, anonymous, of course, that he was going to Russia. They planted the seed that, I don't know, we don't know why he's going. Maybe it's to meddle with the election. Maybe it's so Putin and the Russians can tamper with this next election and they can steal this one. We're hearing this a lot. We're hearing it from Kamala Harris, who went overseas in South Korea to an event saying that Republicans are cheating in this election. Does this sound like a party who thinks they're going to win? Why are they telling their viewers and their followers that Republicans are cheating? As soon as you answer that, you know exactly how this next election is looking right now from their perspective. But this one is a great one. When we can catch them in a lie like this, it's beautiful, especially when it's being perpetrated by someone like Fusion Ken. Because as he was telling his audience that Akash Patel, the director of the FBI, was landing, he said, he just landed, he said. That's a breaking story. Akash Patel wheels down in Moscow. At Liberty University, this was what Akash Patel was doing at the exact same moment. Watch. Listen.
2: It's great to be here. Thank you, Liberty University. Thank you to one of my favorite congressmen in the world for hosting us here in such gracious fashion. Thank you to the president of the school. Thank you to the students. And for me, to law enforcement around the table here.
1: There you go. He was doing a Law and Order, Crime and Punishment, domestic FBI thing at Liberty University in Virginia, just a couple of hours south of where Fusion Ken lives. Then Fusion Ken went back on the air a few hours later, and he wanted to set the record straight. So here is his hilarious retraction.
3: I want to correct reporting from earlier today. I reported that two sources had told us that FBI Director Akash Patel had landed in Russia for a planned trip that had been reported about recently. We've since learned that Patel did not, in fact, land in Russia today and remains in the U.S. The FBI did not answer our questions when they asked them about it. The news of this planned meeting had raised serious concerns, including among some Democratic lawmakers who had urged Patel to call off the meeting, which, according to published reports, was supposed to be happening today. But we do know now that he has not already landed in Russia, as we reported earlier. The timing of any potential trip remains unclear. Again, we regret this error, and we are transparent about when we make errors.
1: Oh, they're transparent, are they? Well, not really. First of all, that whole report, 50% of it was reiterating all of the concerns that everyone has over a trip that didn't happen, which is hilarious. But if you were really transparent, Fusion Ken, we'd know who your anonymous sources are. They wouldn't be anonymous anymore. You see, people in the government lied to Ken Delanian, or they were wrong. I guess they could have been mistaken themselves. But either way, leaking anonymously information about the movements, especially regarding potential international travel with a foreign adversary of a top official in the United States government, that's a crime. Somebody committed a crime, even if they were wrong, or even if they deliberately lied. And they lied to Ken Delanian, an award-winning reporter in Washington, D.C. Why don't we know the names of those people? Why don't we know who those anonymous sources were? Why is Fusion Ken protecting them? If he were really transparent, he wouldn't be protecting his sources. But he wants to protect them so that he can get more leaked information in the future, because he doesn't care if wrong. He's not in the business of being right. He's in a very different business. Oh, why do we call him Fusion Ken? Well, you remember Fusion GPS is the company that constructed the Russian dossier on Donald Trump, proving that he had colluded with the Russians. Ken Delanian was the reporter that was handed all of the Fusion GPS leaks and information because they knew they could trust him with it. Yeah, that's Fusion Ken. Why else do we call him Fusion Ken? Well, he was the one who told you the Hunter Biden laptop story was classic Russian disinformation. He's also the one that reported about Brett Kavanaugh being involved in high school level gang rapes. He also is the one who ran his stories by the CIA and cleared them with the CIA sources before he would publish them. We have the email showing that. One of them had to do with telling the CIA and the Obama administration story about an Al-Qaeda leader who had been killed by a drone strike. This is a long, long resume of Fusion Ken's work at MSNBC, now MS Now. He's not really a journalist, is he? But he gets paid well to do his job. Just don't mistake it for reporting. Oh, it's just beautiful, isn't it? 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
6: With SRN News, I'm Rich Thomason in Washington. The most powerful non-nuclear bomb in America's arsenal, so-called mother of all bombs, may be dropped on Iran, that according to unconfirmed reports. SpaceX CEO Elon Musk says he is not responsible for recent limits on Ukraine's ability to deploy Starlink satellite internet, hampering the country's ability to defend against Russian attacks. Pressing ahead with his pre-election blitz, President Trump, he continues stumping for Republican candidates. Yesterday made appearances in Montana and Arizona. Today, he takes a day off the campaign trail. Tomorrow, President Trump will pay a visit to North Georgia. And Tesla is preparing to unveil a new Roadster electric sports car, the big reveal to take place this evening in Texas. The Dow futures up 140 points. More details, SRNNews.com.

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7: We are in the Relief Factor studios here for O'Connor and Company at our flagship station, WMAL, in the District of Columbia, and on our Salem Radio Network and all the affiliates that we've really starting to get to know well here over the last 6 months of our national syndication. Thank you for tuning in here as we ramp up for the final, well, just under 3 weeks until Election Day. Michigan has a real choice on their hands, don't they? They have an open Senate seat, and their choice is between Mike Rogers, a man that they've known for quite some time as a member of the House of Representatives. He was the chair of the Select Committee on Intelligence. He's a veteran. He worked for the FBI. You know Mike Rogers. In fact, he just ran for Senate in 2024 and missed it by that much. Alyssa Slotkin, former CIA operative, ended up winning. That was an interesting race between a former FBI guy and a former CIA guy. This time, it's a very different choice. This time, Democrats have chosen Abdul al-Sayed. Abdul al-Sayed is running. And I'll tell you something. Every time there's any reporting coming up about connections that Abdul al-Sayed might have to organizations that give aid and comfort and financial support to terrorist groups like Al-Qaeda or the Muslim Brotherhood or what have you, there's a whole lot of hand-wringing in the national media that in some way this is a racist attack, a xenophobic attack, an Islamophobic attack, you know, all of the various charges that come up. By the way, a person leading the charge on all of those suggestions that you are just being racist for asking someone named Abdul al-Sayed about any ties that he might have to organizations that support terrorists, he'll be the first one to tell you that you're treating him with a different standard. You wouldn't ask these questions of Haley Stevens or of Mike Rogers. How dare you ask me such a question? You're just doing it because I pray differently than you, and my name sounds different than yours. Can't we talk about Medicare for all? And usually that sort of tactic works on a whole lot of people. And let me just be perfectly honest with you. I'd agree with him if the only evidence that you had about Abdul al-Sayed was the fact that he has a different sounding name coming from the Middle East and that he practices the religion of Islam rather than a traditional Christian faith that the majority, vast majority of Americans practice. If that's all you had going for you, that would be a problem, I think. I think it would be fair. Ah, your name's Abdul al-Sayed, and your family's from Egypt, and you're Muslim, so you must be a terrorist. See, that doesn't sound right, does it? And by the way, anybody who is making the claim that he and his family have ties to organizations that give aid and comfort to terrorist organizations like the Muslim Brotherhood and Al-Qaeda, well, they've got a lot more than just his name and just his faith. Couple that with the fact that this is a man who, up until his last debate last week and in follow-up questions after the debate, he still cannot tell the voters of Michigan who is a bigger threat on the world stage, the Islamic Republic of Iran or the State of Israel. To him, it's a toss-up. Why make me choose? They're pretty much the same. Add to that the fact that he begged a guy named Hassan Piker to come to Michigan to campaign with him and help him win his primary. This is a guy who has a long track record of praising Hamas and Hezbollah and saying that America deserved 9/11. Now, I'm sorry, but when you do things like that, and then on top of it, you've got family members with a clear connection to the Muslim Brotherhood and other groups that support terrorist organizations, I think it's kind of fair game. Don't you? Now, on Monday, we played this clip for you. This is from Meet the Press on Sunday, where Kristen Welker was doing her best to help Abdul al-Sayed out. Kristen Welker, she's the moderator for Meet the Press. You remember the former moderator for Meet the Press, not Chuck Todd. He's a fool. No, I mean Tim Russert. Now, Tim Russert, he was a liberal Democrat. Don't get me wrong. What did Rush used to call him? Former Cuomo aide? Tim Russert? Yeah, I mean, all these guys all used to work for Democrats. All of them. Chuck Todd did. Jake Tapper did. That's what they do. They work on Capitol Hill. They work in state houses. They work for Democrat politicians. Then they get a job in the media. Look at Jen Psaki. So Kristen Welker has Abdul al-Sayed on the show. And this comes after 4 days of news coverage of people saying, gee, it's kind of strange that he thinks Iran and Israel are equally dangerous to the United States. Maybe that's a problem. But, of course, mainstream media didn't spend too much time focusing on that disconcerting notion. No, what they found objectionable about the debate was not the fact that Abdul al-Sayed couldn't answer that question, honestly and logically, that Iran is a bigger threat to the United States. What they found objectionable was that Mike Rogers, the Republican candidate, used his time in the debate to point out the very well-sourced and robustly reported connections that Abdul al-Sayed and his family have to the Muslim Brotherhood and to other groups that give aid and support to terrorist organizations. They hated that Mike Rogers did that. Maybe they hated it because, well, he was pointing out the fact that people at NBC News and ABC News and CNN and the Wall Street Journal, they haven't done that reporting. So maybe that's why they hated it. But Kristen Welker decided in her moment at Meet the Press, unlike her predecessor, Tim Russert, who would have turned to a screen and given all of these facts and all of this data and all of this information to support a premise, and then turn to the politician and say, now you have denied all of this. So can you explain, how can you deny this when we've just shown our viewers all of the evidence to support the fact that you and your family members do, in fact, have connections with the Muslim Brotherhood and other organizations? That's how Tim Russert would have handled it. But not Kristen Welker. No, she's cut from a different cloth. Clip 14 here. Here's how Kristen Welker handled it. I showed you this on Monday, but it's worth reminding you.
8: For Michigan voters who are hearing those attacks against you, who are looking to separate fact from fiction, can you set the record straight about whether you or your family have any ties to the Muslim Brotherhood?
9: No, but let's talk about this.
8: No, you don't have any ties.
9: No.
8: And your family doesn't.
9: No.
7: That's just amazing. Even the framing of it. For Michigan voters who are hearing these attacks on you, attacks, not evidence, not facts, not reporting, not information. No, Michigan voters are hearing attacks against you. And then we need to set the, we're Meet the Press, and we're here to set the record straight. So we're going to ask the candidate who's being attacked to deny this, and that will set the record straight. And now we can move on to the next question. That's how Meet the Press handled it, Kristen Welker. Now, yesterday, I want to give credit to NBC News, same company that Kristen Welker works for, because they've got another reporter there who was dragged reluctantly into the facts of this matter. His name is Tom Lamas. And over the course of the last several days, many people on right of center media, including this program and people that you hear on this station and this network over at Town Hall Media and leading the charge in this investigation, the folks at Washington Free Beacon, great reporters. You hear their investigators on this show a lot. They're good at what they do. And Chuck Ross over at Washington Free Beacon has been digging up a whole lot of deleted tweets and social media posts, but also a lot of stuff that hasn't been deleted, having to do with people who have funded his campaign, who have been at campaign events and fundraising events that he has gone to that all have direct links to the Muslim Brotherhood and organizations that support terrorists. But then there's the tweets of his own sister on social media saying, "My family is Muslim Brotherhood." Now, apparently, Kristen Welker didn't have any of this information at her fingertips when she conducted the interview. So here comes Tom Lamas with the follow-up yesterday. And he brought some of those receipts. And it did not end well for Abdul El-Sayed because, you see, he's not used to being caught in his lies. Let's go with clip 13, shall we?
10: The Islamist movement, the Muslim Brotherhood.
8: You don't have any ties?
11: No.
8: And your family doesn't?
11: No.
10: But newly revealed past tweets from Al-Sayed's
7: sister. Wait, hold on. Pause there. They're not newly revealed. Chuck Ross has been doing this reporting for weeks, months even. These are not newly revealed posts on social media. They have been newly discovered by an intern at NBC News who may have, you know, acted, she's probably fired now, but she walked into an executive producer's office and saying, "Hey, boss, I'm seeing this stuff over on this crazy website, Washington Free Beacon, and there's an article written over at Town Hall about this. Should we do something about it?" Oh, crap. Well, now that you've said it, I got to do something. Otherwise, you know, there may be an FCC violation. Newly revealed posts on social media. Okay, go ahead. Let's pick it up where we left off with Tom Lamas, because he's got newly revealed posts on social media.
10: To call his answer into question.
12: These tweets have emerged now. Had an amazing talk with my mom about her activism in the Muslim Brotherhood during the early 70s while she was in college. Hashtag respect. My family has long been an MB. Let me finish. Praying for all my family that supports the MB in Egypt. Can you just explain it?
11: Yeah, Tom. It's funny to me. I was born in 1984.
7: Pause.
11: Down the street in Rochester.
7: This is what he did. You heard me talk. Bring it back about 10 seconds there. Matt Whitlock and I were talking about this yesterday. This is the dodge that he does. Like when Jesse Waters asked him about Sharia law, and he said, "Jesse, are you circumcised?" When Kristen Welker asked him something about his dad and his political activities, and Abdul Al-Sayed's answer was, "Kristen, is your father alive?" You know, this is what he does. So now he's like, "Well, you know, I was born in Detroit back in 1971. That's not the question. Also, Tom Lamas' question here was fascinating. Can you clear this up? Can you explain this? No, the question is, you lied, didn't you? As a Republican, I'm used to my candidates being asked that question. Not, could you please clear this up? Can you please, because you're making me look bad. Clear it up for me. Come on. No. You lied. Why did you lie? Did you knowingly lie? Or did you lie, or are you just stupid? It's one or the other. All right, let's go ahead and run the report.
11: I was raised here in Michigan, went to the University of Michigan, rebuilt the health department in this city, led the health department in this county. And you want to ask me about what was happening in Egypt in 1970? Are you serious?
7: No, pause, no. He's not asking about what happened in Egypt in 1970. He's asking about the answer he gave in the debate and 3 days ago on his network, claiming that his family had no connections to the Muslim Brotherhood. Do you see what he does? Do you see how they operate? Do you see how slimy and slippery? This is Abdul El-Sayed caught in his lies, and he's not used to it. Not with somebody who's got that little peacock on their microphone from NBC. And so look at how aggressive he gets. Look at how this angry elf responds. Michigan, you have a choice. Is this the guy you want? Really? Michigan? All right, let's finish up this report. It's remarkable.
11: This is kind of like the same. Yeah, I'm telling you, like, I have no ties. We have no ties. Like,
12: so your mother had no ties.
11: I have never had these conversations with my mother. I wasn't raised
12: by
11: my mother.
12: So you were unaware.
11: But I'm just telling you that, like, you're using hearsay evidence from a tweet. It's just not serious.
12: But you've also gone after the president for truthfulness. You've also gone after the president for truthfulness. So when people ask you a question, they all do expect the truth.
11: And do you think, are you insinuating that somehow I was lying?
12: I don't know. That's why I'm asking.
11: And I'm telling you I was not.
7: 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We can break that down like the Zapruder film. Maybe we will with with Tom Fitton joining us in the next hour. Are you serious? Are you serious? 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

0: As you know, we try to be your go-to morning show to start your day with all of the news with regard to politics, entertainment, what's happening in the world. And yes, sometimes we'll give you some critter news and we'll enter the fray about Kelly Clarkson and her feud with a toy store in Brooklyn. We try to cover it all here. Not everyone can. And by the way, you need to sort of be filled up with all of the things people are talking about, not just the latest poll out of Marist on the Texas Senate race, especially if you don't live in Texas. When you go to work, you're going to be talking about other stuff, too. So we've been focusing on everything, as we do every day here on this program. But yes, leading up to the midterm elections, or any election for that matter, we pride ourselves, because we're based here in Washington, D.C., to have a singular focus on analysis and, even more importantly, bringing context to the table when discussing the election we're about to have, the data and information that we have, and what the polls are telling us and what they're not telling us. And most importantly, when you start your day with us, we like to tell you what you may have missed last night, especially if it's on one of those media platforms that you don't generally watch, like CNN. Last night on CNN, they gave James Tallarica a whole hour during the Aaron Burnett hour in prime time. They set it up as a town hall, but it was actually co-sponsored with a online streaming show called Jubilee. Now, maybe you've seen this before. Jubilee is where one person sits at a table in the middle, surrounded by like 50 people, and they all have a chance to come in and sit across from that person and challenge them on their strongly held beliefs, be it about whether Marvel is better than DC Comics, or whether they think that a unborn child has the right to survive abortion in the womb. But sometimes it can be quite entertaining. This was billed as a James Tallarico CNN Jubilee town hall. It wasn't really, though. You see, on Jubilee, nobody screens who the people are or what their questions might be. It's very spontaneous, and it doesn't feel planned or scripted. CNN was very different. They picked 60 Texans to sit in the audience and come up and challenge James Tallarico on various issues. And I want to be honest, for the most part, it was a snooze fest. Oftentimes because people, regular Johns and Joes and Janes in the world, don't really have the ability to follow up and fact check and say, no, you're wrong about that. There was one notable exception last night, and I want to get to that in a moment. But first, let's start out with something that was not followed up on, but will do the hard work of following up on it. He was asked about the SAVE Act. Now, as you know, as most every human being knows, the SAVE Act is a very simple notion that only U.S. citizens are allowed to vote in this country, and therefore, when you register to vote, you should prove you're a citizen. And if you're on the voter rolls right now, well, if you're not a citizen, you should be deleted from those voter rolls, right? It also has a second notion, which is if you show up to vote, you should show a photo ID to prove that you are who you say you are. Nationally, this thing is popular by the tune of about 80% of Americans. In Texas, even more popular. So here comes a Texan, clip 15, please, asking James Tallarico why he opposes the SAVE Act. Pay close attention to James Tallarico's answer here. Go ahead.
1: Do you support the SAVE America Act? And if not, what parts and why?
2: Well, I'd honestly have to read the details of the legislation. I'm a policy wonk, and so I always hesitate to say I'm going to support any one bill if I haven't read the final version of that bill.
1: Yes, sir.
2: But from what I understand, the bill is about our elections. Is that right?
1: Yes.
0: Wow. You know, I told you at the beginning of the show that the theme today is catching them in their lies. Well, that's a good one. I think it's fair to say that you and I are a lot smarter than the policy wonk

0: track record of using every tool.
1: Yeah. So by the way, that podcast is at a Black Baptist church. So the question is, James Tallarico, when you said Republicans were being racist and trying to steal black people of their vote with the SAVE Act, were you lying? Did you lie when you called Republicans racist there because you used the SAVE Act as the example? Or are you lying now that you don't know anything about the SAVE Act? Or which lie is it? Just want to set the record straight. Now, the person talking to him didn't have the opportunity to challenge him and follow up. So it would leave it to us and many of my colleagues today to do what you just heard. But one brave woman asked him about his position on abortion. And James Tallarico went on about a 3-minute sermon about his religious faith. And he mentioned in his little homily that the Bible is silent on abortion. And that's when this woman challenged James Tallarico to his face, and she became our hero for the day. Listen to this.
2: Just want to add that the Bible is not silent on abortion. There is the Ten Commandments, thou shalt not kill. And as Catholics, we take great insult, I guess, sometimes when it's spouted that way.
1: Yeah, I'll say. What a hero she is. What a brave woman she is. And thank God the Holy Spirit led her to that moment so that she could speak truth to evil power. And good for CNN for letting 7 of her friends into the room who agreed. You know, Big Wireless continues to pull one over on us. 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
6: Breaking news this hour from Town Hall. I'm Rich Thomason. Ukrainian President Zelensky says Russia never honored a so-called energy ceasefire, so after a brief pause, Ukrainian attacks on Russian oil refineries will resume. Vladimir Putin's government says it never agreed to a ceasefire. SpaceX CEO Elon Musk says he has nothing to do with recent limits on Ukraine's ability to use satellite internet and has hampered the country's ability to thwart Russian attacks.
7: SpaceX provides the systems that deliver Starlink and the military version Starshield. But Musk said Wednesday that the U.S. government controls and owns Starshield and the connections are controlled by the Trump administration and ultimately President Trump himself. Ukraine says Starlink connectivity is being restored, but a speed restriction remains on the Starshield service, continuing to hamper some drone operations. The reduced service faced quick bipartisan pushback from U.S. lawmakers. I'm Tammy Trujillo.
6: With the crucial midterm

0: Elections fast approaching. President Trump continues to stump for Republican candidates, and that includes Arizona's GOP gubernatorial candidate, Andy Biggs.
1: I'm here really to say you have a chance to have a really great, he's a conservative guy, but what he is he's really a common sense person, because it's all about common sense, more importantly than any label.
0: Then later yesterday in Montana, the president praised GOP congressional candidate Aaron Flint as a true American patriot. Today, Mr. Trump takes a day off from the campaign trail. Tomorrow, he'll be holding a midterm campaign rally in Dalton, that's in North Georgia. The Trump administration is threatening legal action against California over claims that non-citizens might be allowed to vote in the midterms. The DOJ tells state officials to ensure only citizens vote. It's giving California officials 48 hours to review a list of suspected non-citizens sent by the Trump administration. On Wall Street this morning, the Dow futures are up 149 points. NASDAQ futures down 382. More on these stories, townhall.com.
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0: After sitting there unused for a dozen years after it was built, a bridge linking China and North Korea has finally been opened.
3: It's an indicator of improved relations. The bridge was finished a long time ago, but the North Koreans never put the customs facilities and connecting roads in what was then seen as a sign of frosty relations between the two, which has lasted a long time. There are many reasons for that, including China's opposition to North Korea developing nuclear weapons. But following Xi Jinping's visit and following, you know, the various meetings between these leaders, and also following China's effort to counter the increased closeness between North Korea and Russia, we have this bridge now completed and up and running.
0: The BBC's Stephen McDonnell in Beijing. President Trump wishing Pope Leo well after the pontiff's lung cancer diagnosis and subsequent surgery. News and analysis, townhall.com. Former NFL quarterback Mark Sanchez has reportedly settled a lawsuit stemming from an assault case.
4: According to The Athletic, Sanchez and truck driver Peter Toll have agreed to terms that will end the civil action without a trial. Sanchez was in Indianapolis as a broadcaster for Fox when he attacked the then 69-year-old driver outside a restaurant last year. Toll would then stab Sanchez several times in self-defense. Sanchez was later indicted on one felony count of battery resulting in serious bodily injury. He was also charged with three misdemeanors. Sanchez and Fox parted ways in November of last year, shortly after the assault. Bob Agner reporting.
0: Six Flags over Georgia is preparing to reopen tomorrow, 4 days after a man fell to his death. The 42-year-old died Monday after falling from the Goliath roller coaster, which will remain closed. No reopening date set. Four other people were injured in that incident. More on these stories, townhall.com.
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11: I'll sleep on the weekend. That's what I keep telling myself. We'll sleep on the weekend. It's been a busy week here at your nation's capital, which is what it should be when you're 3 weeks before an election. Less than 3 weeks before an election. And it's a big one at that. We've got you covered here on O'Connor and Company on our flagship station, WMAL in Washington, D.C., and across the whole Salem Radio Network and all our affiliates. Good morning. I'm Larry O'Connor in the Relief Factor studios. Coming up in 30 minutes, Kevin Roberts, president of the Heritage Foundation, will get a reset here on our principles and our big picture ideas as conservatives. And also a real quick look as we talk about these midterms and the danger that the Democrat candidates bring to the table. We'll pause for a second and say, hey, what did Congress actually accomplish this time around? Because if you look over the past 2 years, we actually got a lot done. You don't hear it a lot, but you'll hear it with Kevin Roberts coming up in a bit. Also, in our next hour, KT McFarland will join us, and Josh Christensen, who's been doing a lot of the heavy lifting reporting for New York Post on the Ilhan Omar story. We're going to do a bit of heavy lifting on Ilhan Omar herself right now with the help of a big friend of the program. He is part of the company in O'Connor and Company. He's the president of Judicial Watch, Tom Fitton. Good morning, Tom. Always good to talk to you, sir.
12: Very good to be with you again. Thank you.
11: Well, when you saw those HSI trucks outside of Ilhan Omar's D.C. home, you must have sat forward in your living room, pointed at the TV like Leo DiCaprio, you know, and said, hey, I know what this is all about, because you and Judicial Watch, you've been pulling on threads with regard to Congresswoman Omar for quite some time.
12: Well, the scandal kind of erupted publicly in 2019, and Judicial Watch was asking the House Ethics Committee to investigate it. There were serious issues about immigration fraud, marriage fraud, tax fraud. And of course, you know what the House did with a sensitive ethics investigation against someone they were afraid of. Nothing.
11: Yeah.
12: And now it's 7 years later, and we have the Homeland Security Department take the lead here in investigating what looks to be immigration fraud, if all the reports are to be believed, that she lied about her age. Her father lied on his immigration papers, or so the allegations seem to be. And, you know, if all of that pans out, she frankly could be denaturalized and deported.
11: Yeah.
12: Among other issues.
11: Among other things. Yeah. In fact, real fast here, we did get, shockingly, one mainstream legacy media outlet to give a little bit of attention to this that goes well beyond just the regular, you know, outrage. This is Trump politicizing the Justice Department. Take a listen to this clip real fast, Tom, and then we'll comment on it. Clip six, please. Go.
13: During a search of Congresswoman Ilhan Omar's house in D.C. Monday. Remember, we showed this to you, this video then. They say federal agents took her phone and that members of her family have been subpoenaed in connection with the case herself. Now, Omar herself was not, but the feds are apparently looking at the immigration status of her, including her birth date.
11: Tom, I want to get into the financial stuff in a minute, but with regard to immigration status and her birth date, it's funny. I heard somebody on a cable news yesterday waving his hand at this, saying, well, she may have fudged the numbers. Is that just a question of fudging the numbers? Oh, she was a child. It's no big deal. My understanding is this has to do with the date, whether she was 17 or 18. That's, by the way, hardly a child. That's an adult. We hand rifles to 17-year-olds, put them in a uniform, and tell them to go fight wars for us. What do you think this is about?
12: Well, I guess the theory is if she was young enough, she wouldn't be held responsible for the lies in her father's immigration papers. And, you know, the naturalization would take place if she were too old, she couldn't have relied on her father's naturalization to become a citizen herself. And so it's not me. It's the Washington Post. It's the New York Post, who said her staff actually called the official agency of the Minnesota legislature, I think their legislative library, to get a birth date changed once these allegations arose, to make her seem younger than she might be. You know, so all this is to say is there's a there there. And, you know, anyone saying that, well, the Trump administration did the wrong thing by investigating this, frankly, they should be credited finally for investigating things I think that had been out there in the public domain for a long time. In the case of her birth date, I mean, this issue arose 7 years ago.
14: Yeah.
12: And, you know, I recall that, you know, you had Paroline blog online highlighting a lot of what was going on in the Somar scandal. But you also had the Star Tribune, the Minneapolis paper, you know, no Washington Times.
14: Yeah, no far right wing blog.
12: Yeah, yeah. They said, you know, basically there are all these questions pending, and Omar refuses to give us a straight answer.
14: Yeah.
12: So you know, this to me is something where the Trump administration is being attacked on investigations that should have been launched years ago, that were either suppressed or in some cases potentially begun by the Biden administration and never followed up on adequately in the case of her finances.
14: Right. But it should be noted, when this first came up in 2019, Tom Fitton, as you mentioned, and Judicial Watch took the lead on a lot of this, the House Ethics Committee, of course, the House had just been handed over into the majority for the Democrats. Republicans didn't get into the majority again until 2022. But the criminal investigation did begin under Joe Biden, but they just sort of let it fester. And that brings us to where we are right now. And this includes financial disclosures. That was a big centerpiece of the ethics investigation. I'm hearing now people saying, hey, the House Ethics Committee has already given her a pass on all these things, so the Justice Department has no business going after it. Can you please explain to people the very important distinction between the House Ethics Committee and what they do and the Justice Department and what their job is?
12: Well, the Ethics Committee is a political body, and they investigate essentially violations of rules in the House as it relates to their ethics rules. They can look at potential crimes and refer them to the Justice Department or investigate on their own potential crimes because they implicate ethics rules, but they don't run grand juries. They rely a lot on the cooperation of the target or the member, and it's also split evenly in half.
14: Yes.
12: So nothing can get done without the agreement of both parties. So, you know, when the House is run by Democrats and the Ethics Committee doesn't move forward, it's maybe partly Democrats' fault, but it's also partly Republicans' fault.
14: And, well, let's face it. I mean,
12: if party has clean hands when it comes to shutting this down, in my view.
14: Exactly.
12: Because there's zero excuse for not investigating this.
14: If Republicans and Democrats on Capitol Hill have one thing in common, they tend to want to circle the wagons and protect other congressmen, especially when the allegations have to do with financial disclosures, because they're but for the grace of God, right? I mean, they tend to not want to dive into this stuff because so many of them sort of color outside the lines.
12: Well, and in a matter like this, if, you know, there are protected classes in town, and Ilhan Omar, her scandal raises uncomfortable questions about immigration.
14: Yeah.
12: And, you know, things that normal Republicans don't even like to talk about. And you know, you can see what she's saying. It's anti-Muslim hate. It's all sorts of outrageous allegations targeting
14: Absolutely. Those
12: asking questions about it.
14: Well, they're terrified to be called names, and they don't want to upset Jake Tapper. I just wouldn't refer to them as normal Republicans. I think we're the normal ones. Tom, one other thing that Judicial Watch is in the middle of right now, which I think sheds light on this, because a lot of people hear this and say it doesn't matter because you'll never get a D.C. grand jury to bring charges against someone like Ilhan Omar. And they may be right, Tom, but there's a reason for that. Tell me about this investigation that Oversight Chair James Comer is participating in. This has to do with D.C. jury nullification.
15: Yeah, you know, I've been tracking this. Judicial Watch has been tracking this for some time. Leftists are essentially training people to go on juries and lie and upend prosecutions. And the courts ought to be concerned about it. Certainly Congress ought to be concerned about it since it has purview over the D.C. courts. And I would hope the courts have some concern about it. But when you've got the left embracing essentially insurrection against the courts, you know, jury nullification, you know, in theory, if someone wants to go on a jury or is on a jury and they decide, well, I don't like this case, I don't care what the facts are, should have never been prosecuted, whatever. You know, that's the challenge of jury nullification.
14: Let me just, if I, because I've only got, like,
15: and lie to the judge about your willingness to follow the rules and follow the facts and evidence and law.
14: And there are organizations, Tom Fitton, that are deliberately having training sessions, training people how to get on a jury, hide their agenda, and participate in the process?
15: There are. There are at least two of them going on, right, doing that now. And it's been going on for at least a year or two. And, again, whistling past the graveyard.
14: Yeah.
15: As the left batters at our institutions here.
14: Outrated. Well, this is why we need Judicial Watch. Tom, stay with us. I know you've got some information about the assassination attempt in Butler. So he'll continue with us. In the meantime, you go to judicialwatch.org and donate. 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
14: We've detailed some of the lies that Abdul Al-Sayed has been telling. In the last hour, we talked about how he got caught in a lie. That he did a bald-faced lie about his family's ties with the Muslim Brotherhood, and now he's lying to cover up that lie. He seems to be a liar. If that doesn't light your fire, Michigan voters, about putting a guy in the United States Senate and maybe on our Foreign Affairs Committee with familial ties to terrorist organizations, well, Judicial Watch has another story for you. This has to do with killing animals in Detroit. Animal euthanasia records that Abdul Al-Sayed had some participation in. Tom, what are you guys on to here?
12: Well, you know, his office ran essentially animal control, looks like. Detroit Animal Care and Control was under the office of Detroit Health Director, or then Detroit Health Director, Abdul Al-Sayed. And there was a whistleblower who told the Daily Mail it was essentially a dog slaughterhouse over there. Well over 4,000 animals were euthanized on this period during the time he was running the operation. And, you know, they were even killing dogs, according to the whistleblower, without checking to see if they're a microchip first. Meaning
14: wow.
12: They could have found the owner. So
14: they just, if it was a stray dog, they'd round it up and immediately euthanize or in short
12: right.
14: order
12: and
14: without the due process.
12: A poorly run operation. To put it mildly.
14: Oh.
12: So we asked some questions, and we were getting the runaround. We didn't get the answers, so we just sued. We thought it was important that we get some information about whether someone who wants to be a senator, you know, could run an organization and just start slaughtering dogs in a way that made it seem like he didn't know what he was doing.
14: Yeah. Again, worth finding out about before the guy becomes a United States senator, and especially with a spike like that. And the typical runner, we've seen this run around from a lot of these politicians. Thankfully, Judicial Watch does not take no for an answer, as Tom Fitton leads the charge there to get to the truth. Meantime, one of the more frustrating stories that you've been following and trying to get to the truth, and this is a bipartisan frustration that Judicial Watch has, it has to do with the assassination attempt in Butler, Pennsylvania, against President Trump. It's now been 2 years, nearly, since the election that brought President Trump back into the White House. It's been well over 2 years since the assassination attempt. Why do we still not have some of the basic information about this, about the assailant, and why are they sitting on so many records that you've been asking to see?
12: Well, because the FBI, the Justice Department, which we sued, doesn't believe evidently it's important enough for the American people to know about this. And so they've treated our lawsuit just like any other, you know, like an ordinary FOIA about, give me jaywalking information about D.C. They're treating it as if it's not important. And they're releasing pages at the rate of, well, they're actually reviewing pages at the rate of 500 pages per month.
15: we get some of that, heavily redacted. But when you've got 75,000 pages, is what they told us they have to look at, and they say they're going to do it 500 pages a month, that means we won't get the basic information that they deem worthy of release for 12 years.
14: I thought this was a lone gunman who got radicalized and just slipped through the cracks. And then what's the big secret here? Why would there be that many documents that would take over a decade to release about something that we continue to, we're told that, oh, no, he wasn't connected to anyone and there was no conspiracy. He acted alone. Move along.
15: Well, and when you just refuse to release information in a timely way, those are the questions that the public asks.
14: And yeah.
15: I mean, I think President Trump probably wants this material out yesterday, but the FBI does what it does, and in my view, Cash Patel needs to take ownership of this issue. The Attorney General needs to take ownership of this issue, because despite what you hear PR-wise from the FBI, they're not an independent agency. They're part of the Justice Department. So mm-hmm. We don't sue the FBI. You sue the Justice Department for records. So both individuals should be taking ownership of this and just get the material out there in a timely way. You know, and not only that, but get it all out there. Stop withholding information. Stop blacking out material. Stop blacking out names. For example, a few months ago, because it's been coming out over a few months, it's like every month we get a little bit of information. Did you know that Thomas Crooks, the shooter, got into an altercation, a verbal altercation with Trump supporters just before he nearly killed President Trump and killed two others, and another gentleman just died?
14: I did not see that. Tom, we're out of time, but
15: he went on top of the roof and shot at the president immediately after the altercation.
14: Just another remarkable revelation that if the FBI, I like the guys in charge of the FBI right now. They need to get in front of this story. Tom Fitton, Judicial Watch. Always great to talk to you, sir, but we're just out of time. 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
0: With SRN News, I'm Rich Thomason in Washington. Ukrainian President Zelensky says that Russia never honored a so-called energy ceasefire. So, after a brief pause, he says Ukrainian attacks on Russian oil refineries will resume. SpaceX CEO Elon Musk says he has nothing to do with recent limits on Ukraine's ability to use satellite internet, has hampered the country's ability to thwart attacks from Russia. With the crucial midterm elections fast approaching, President Trump continues to stump for Republican candidates. That includes Arizona's GOP gubernatorial candidate Andy Biggs. Later yesterday in Montana, the president praised GOP congressional candidate Aaron Flint as a true American patriot. Today, the president takes a day off from the campaign trail. Tomorrow, it's a midterm campaign rally in Dalton in North Georgia. Dow futures up 117 points. More details, srnnews.com.
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14: Hillary Clinton has begun yet another podcast. How many does she have? Andy Warhol once said that in the future, everyone will have a podcast for 15 minutes. I think that's something that he said. I'm not sure. Some of my less charitable colleagues and friends were sending me texts saying, wow, Hillary's got almost as many podcasts as you've got, Larry, which was unkind, but I think they're jealous. It's true. I have a lot of shows, and one of my favorites that I get to participate in is a weekly show called The Kevin Roberts Show with Larry O'Connor. Got to work on that with. It should say starring, featuring, or something. I don't know. We'll work on that in the next contract negotiation. But it's a great podcast, and you should get it. Subscribe to it wherever you get your podcasts. And joining us now is, oh, well, the Lewis to my Martin, the I'll stop there. Kevin Roberts, president of the Heritage Foundation and host of the Kevin Roberts Show with Larry O'Connor. Good morning, Kevin. How are you, sir?
27: Good morning. I'm just going to ignore the last 20 seconds of what you just said and ask the question. I didn't even know that Hillary Clinton was still around. How could she have a new podcast?
14: Oh, she is the most relevant person on the planet. And I'm hoping she's running in 28. But we got to get through this election first. Kevin, some of the feedback that I got on some of our recent episodes really featured one episode we did about 2 weeks ago. Did conservatives in Congress get anything done? You and I go through the legislative record because you're not hearing a lot of it. Sadly, you're not hearing a lot of it from Republicans who are trying to win re-election. But the fact of the matter is, unpopular opinion, this Congress actually has been remarkably effective, hasn't it?
27: Yeah, they have. And I wish that every Republican House member were as good a messenger on two big achievements of the House of Congress as Mike Johnson is. One of them is very obvious, especially before the Iran war started, is the economic benefits of the Working Family Tax Act. And obviously, by making permanent the Trump tax cuts from the first term, the House Republicans and Senate Republicans have put $3,500 at least into the pockets of every American family. But the second thing, and this is a classic case of excellent public policy creating a Republican situation where they're victims of their own success. Remember, the southern border is closed. It is entirely closed. There are literally zero border crossings. And obviously, there have been downstream effects on improving public safety in almost every county and city. And so those are the two things the Republicans need to be talking about while also contrasting how utterly crazy the radical left is.
14: Yeah, thank you. And actually, let's continue at least with border and immigration enforcement, because every month now they are setting records over at the Department of Homeland Security for deportations of people who should not be in this country illegally. Huge percentage of them have criminal records that go well beyond the felony of staying in the country illegally or violating our borders. And yet, in some way, people aren't realizing, I guess, Dr. Roberts, that if Hakeem Jeffries becomes the speaker, funding for those operations could be threatened in the very first month, because we've seen them shut down the government for less.
27: Yeah, if you want to see what America's future will look like if the radical left comes into power after the midterms, just move to your favorite or least favorite blue state. And it's no coincidence, to your point about Jeffries' policy, Larry, that in places like New York and a couple of other blue states, the election might actually go in the direction of the Republicans. Why is that? Because voters there understand what happens when you have governors and mayors and county executives who are operating, who are governing like the radical democratic socialists they are. And so Jeffries, if he becomes Speaker of the House, is simply going to implement that policy on a national level. You're going to see just guaranteed an increase in crime across the country, in large part because the Democrats will push for a relaxing of the border security that we have to the south. And there is no doubt in my mind that the economy is going to suffer as a result of the policies of the left. Clearly, the Iran war has had an economic impact on what would otherwise be a Trump boom. But I think the president is right in saying that we've got to try to square the circle of achieving two goods at once, eliminating the threat of the Iranian regime while also having economic success. We're going to have neither of those if the Democrats are in power.
14: Well, not to mention the fact that the gavels don't just change hands from Johnson to Jeffries, also at the committee level. I think Maxine Waters would be in charge of the Finance Committee and banking. And even worse, Jim Jordan,
27: Speaking of someone I didn't think was still around.
14: Yeah, she is. Jim Jordan would hand the gavel of judiciary over to Jamie Raskin, Kevin Roberts. People need to understand exactly what happens when you shift the balance of power in the House.
27: No, it's awful. And I think what happens is that the American people are understand that the economy is better now than it was under Biden. But they also understand the reality that it could be better still if we didn't have this other good we're trying to achieve, which is to eliminate, hopefully permanently, the threat of the kooky mullahs in Iran. And what needs to happen in this home stretch, especially as early voting starts in earnest in some key states, is that the president and the vice president need to continue on what is an excellent campaign of messaging on achievements. But I really encourage my friends in the U.S. House and U.S. Senate to stop the loser talk. Stop talking to these rags like Politico and Axios, who are only trying to make it a fait accompli that the Democrats are coming into power. It's disgusting to read this. Go act like the winners you are and trumpet what you have achieved. This is what the American people want to hear. They want a vision and a plan for the future. And I, of course, am convinced that those of us on the political right have that.
14: Yeah, you're right. This is Dr. Kevin Roberts. He's the president of Heritage Foundation. And boy, he's doing yeoman's effort along with some of the organizations that cooperate with Heritage Foundation to get out that vote and make sure the conservative voices are heard. I want to play something for you. Guys, this is clip 12, if you could cue it up. I was inspired by this, and I'm going to be playing it quite a bit between now and Election Day, because we got to remember, and I keep hearing, oh, Republicans, according to the polls, they're doing worse now with young men in their 20s. What's that all about? It's got to be Trump's fault. Well, let's remind everybody exactly what happened here with that voting demographic. Go ahead and play it.
1: It is go time. Go vote right now. Look, everybody says, Charlie, what can you get me? What can you get for your birthday? What do you want? I want one thing for my birthday. I want you to go vote right now. That's my birthday gift. Give Charlie Kirk a birthday gift by going out and voting right now. Get in the car, listen to Charlie Kirk, Sean, the Real America's Voice app, and go vote.
14: Well, and I would add, listen to the Kevin Roberts Show and O'Connor and Company on your app, too. But that's the point. Why are we not doing as well with young voters? Well, they took one of our leaders off the field, Kevin Roberts. Are you seeing it and feeling the impact of not having Charlie Kirk's voice out there?
27: Yeah, we are. It is Charlie's birthday, obviously. You talked about that. And I think about the great work that Turning Point continues to do and a few other organizations that are focused on getting the youth vote out, basically connecting the dots for college-aged voters and people in their 20s and early 30s. But the problem is this. It goes back to this point of messaging. In order to get the youth vote out, you have to have organizations and people like our grassroots activists at Heritage Action, our Sentinels, who are motivated to go knock on the door of a potential voter or to go to a college campus. In order to inspire them to do that, you have to have elected officials, especially in the House and Senate, who are talking about their achievements. And while there are a number of elected officials doing that, I think it's vital in this home stretch that they do so and not just rely on advertising, not just rely on campaigns. Charlie Kirk's brilliance, among other things, was his understanding that even with all of the media and technology in the 21st century, you just have to go do the blocking and tackling of campaigns. You need to encourage people to go out and vote, knock on their doors, send them text messages, phone calls. This is vital where I'm sitting today. In Virginia, where we have not only great members of Congress looking for re-election, but a couple of statewide ballot initiatives that are just disgusting in their motivation. We need people, as Charlie Kirk encouraged us, Larry, to just go out and vote.
14: Yeah, it's that simple. And if we get the kind of turnout the Republicans are hoping to get and had gotten in the last couple of election cycles, we're going to be fine. We're actually going to win. Kevin Roberts is our guest. He's the president of Heritage Foundation. Heritage Foundation was founded during the Cold War, and I think some people might be forgiven to think that after that Berlin Wall came down, the conversation over freedom and Western values, liberty, free markets, we won. The conversation's over. Boy, oh boy, Kevin, I find that over at Heritage Foundation, you guys are having to, you know, dust off some of the old talking points and rejuvenate making the case for our democracy and our Constitution. Because, well, as Mike Johnson puts it, the barbarians are inside the gate.
27: Yeah, it is striking, remarkable, depressing some days, although, you know, I'm an eternal optimist that in 2026.
14: I'm sorry, you seem pretty energized, actually. I'm not going to, that's fake news. There's nothing depressing coming from you.
27: Not being dishonest, but there are maybe 1 minute or two each year where I find it depressing that we have to fight on our own home front. The rise of socialism and even communism. I mean, it's not hyperbole, Larry, to describe Mamdani and El Sayed. And I'm telling you, James Tallarico is the same category as communists and socialists. I mean, it's the very name of the Democratic Socialists of America. And so what we're trying to do at Heritage is to acknowledge that some Americans are flirting with that, not because they wake up and say, let me adopt the economic ideology of the Soviet Union, but because those candidates, and in the case of Mamdani, that elected official, are very good at acknowledging what so many Americans are feeling, which is that the system somehow might be broken. And so what we have to do on the political right is to acknowledge those concerns, but connect to the diagnosis of that problem much better solutions. That's what we're doing at Heritage with this huge campaign on reminding Americans about the importance of freedom over socialism and also attacking the problem of affordability. We have to do a better job of that on the political right between now and 2028.
14: Yeah, and y'all should swing over to heritage.org and take a look at it. They keep it refreshed all the time with all of their latest stuff and all of the latest action that they're doing over there. And I find it a very, very useful tool to be able to stay on top of things and to remind myself. Where do I get some of my ideas or how do I articulate and communicate some of my ideas on this program? It's because I read a lot over at heritage.org and the great work that you guys are doing. And that's important because, you know, I've got a microphone, but every single person listening to us right now, they either have a Facebook page or another social media outlet where they can make the case for our principles and our values. Or even better, they've got a family dinner coming up where they can actually engage with that crazy left-wing liberal brother-in-law that got brought to the table.
27: Yeah, that's right. I wrote a recent piece in a magazine on a theme that I've talked about, including in my book, Dawn's Early Light, inspired by Ronald Reagan. and that is that we need to spend more time around the family dinner table. It sounds a little trite, but in fact, it's real. If you look at some great sociological research by Brad Wilcox at UVA and my friend Mark Redneris at the University of Texas, that sitting down and having family dinner at least one night a week, whether it's just man and wife, whether it is a bunch of kids, a couple of children, multi-generation households, just doing that one time a week actually reduces the incidences of all kinds of problems, sociological, economic, even, and emotional. And so what we're trying to do at Heritage is say, yes, of course, we were created to focus on public policy, but in order for public policy to be successful, we have to have a generation or two of Americans in the 21st century who believe in the family, who believe in civil society. In other words, Larry O'Connor, there's something more important than politics, even in the year of a midterm election.
1: What?
14: Evan Roberts, that's heresy. Heritage Foundation. Thanks, Jordan. Sadly, I'm going to have to tell my wife, who's from Oklahoma, that I did not have time to ask you about the Texas-Oklahoma game last weekend. We're going to have to save that for the next time.
27: Yeah, just tell her, you know, congratulations on a good game, but we're still Texas.
14: Thanks for joining us, Kevin. 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

0: always a great conversation with the leader of the Heritage Foundation and the conservative movement, Kevin Roberts. I appreciate him joining us. And yes, you should subscribe to our podcast, The Kevin Roberts Show with Larry O'Connor. You'll enjoy it. And it's one of those things where, yes, we sometimes talk about what's going on in the world and in news, but it's really just sort of a, more of a 30,000-foot kind of podcast where we talk about the big issues, the big ideas. In fact, we just recorded an episode this week that should be hitting maybe in a week or two about Marco Rubio's speech in Athens. And we, I mean, it's a marathon episode, too. The Kevin Roberts Show usually runs an average 30 minutes, sometimes shorter, a little bit longer. I'm predicting the Marco Rubio, let's save Western civilization speech from the footsteps of the Parthenon in Athens could run close to 45 or 50 minutes in the final edit, and it's going to be worth your time. So that's coming up. Just go subscribe to it, whether it's on YouTube, it is a video podcast, or whether you subscribe on the whatever your audio platforms are. It's The Kevin Roberts Show, starring Larry O'Connor. It's over there. Check it out. Also, I want you to check out this. We like to shine a light on what the media does with the corporate legacy. I don't want to call them mainstream anymore because, frankly, we're now mainstream. We reflect the values and the perspective and the principles and the sentiment of the majority of the American people. So we are mainstream. We represent who's really out there. But these, you know, dinosaur media types, they still do what they do. And we like pointing out when they do it and also why they do it. Take a look at this feature that the Today Show did on Chick-fil-A. Now, who doesn't love Chick-fil-A, except for the fact that it is frustrating when they observe the Day of the Lord and they're not open so I can get my little nuggies or my, those ones that they serve in the honey sweet rolls, you know, what do they call those, the little minis, the breakfast minis? Oh, man, those are addictive, super duper addictive. But I can't, you know. After Mass, I can't swing over to Chick-fil-A and grab a dozen of those and then go home and watch the football game because they've decided as a company to observe the Day of the Lord on Sundays. That's frustrating, but good for them. There's a lot about this company to be admired, but not if you're the Today Show. I want you to listen to this exchange with Andrew Cathy. Now, he is the third-generation CEO of Chick-fil-A. It's a family business, and they are Southern conservative Bible-believing Christians. And that's why they run such a great company. And it's why when you go to a Chick-fil-A, it's run so well and everyone is so friendly and nice and courteous and charitable. And, well, we can't have that. Not if you oppose transgender rights. Here's the Today Show feature. And it's actually just cut down. It's a 6-minute interview. But I want you to recognize why they're doing this now. We are 3 weeks away from the election. And for Democrats to win in the House and Senate, they have to win in states and districts currently represented by Republicans. That means red states, red districts, or maybe purple states, purple districts. This is not about the Susan Collins race. This is not about Michelle Tafoya in Minnesota, although it might be because they might be trying to tag her. No, this is about sliming you, a conservative, Bible-believing, faith-based Republican. Now take a listen to what they did on the Today Show.
1: It is our anchor in the sense of what our corporate purpose states, that we're in business to glorify God by being a faithful steward of all that's entrusted to us, to have a positive influence on all who come in contact with Chick-fil-A.
2: That corporate purpose came under fire in 2012 when Andrew's father, Dan, publicly stated the company was opposed to gay marriage. Public documents revealed Chick-fil-A had donated millions to conservative Christian organizations opposed to LGBTQ rights.
3: Chicken's gay! Chicken's gay! Why we gotta discriminate?
2: The comments and financial disclosures unleashed a culture war with protests, boycotts, and political pushback on both sides. Dan Cathy never changed his stance on gay marriage, but he did express regret for involving the company in the debate.
4: There were folks who were, they were protesting, they were boycotting Chick-fil-A. It's, oh, Chick-fil-A, they don't stand with the LGBTQ plus community.

0: Boycotted. You must have really felt that. It's like, it would boycott us again, please. Are you kidding me? I'll get a bonus. It's just hilarious that they even brought that up as some sort of dark time for the company. All right, go ahead. Run the rest of it.
1: We'd love for you to come try and have our great taste of food and the hospitality that we're known for. I think that everybody that will be willing to walk in the door, they'll see that they're welcome to come eat with us. We'd love to give them a great taste of the sandwich and give them a great hospitality.
2: You don't want to talk about that chapter in Chick-fil-A's history.
1: Hey, we're focused on serving everybody that comes in and eat with us.
2: The company's official position on equal rights is...
1: We're focused on hospitality, serving great taste of food and great service.
0: Everybody has an equal right to get a great chicken sandwich. It just kept going on and on and on, by the way. And one other thing, when he said, well, you know, back in 2012, the CEO publicly proclaimed the company supported or opposed gay marriage. It was in an interview with a newspaper, the Baptist Press, it was called, and related coverage for something called the Biblical Recorder. He was asked about it, and he said, guilty as charged, we're very supportive of the family and the biblical definition of the family unit. 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
7: Breaking news this hour from Town Hall. I'm Rich Thomason. President Trump, who's been spending a lot of time on the campaign trail ahead of the midterm elections, takes a day off today. Tomorrow, he'll be back at it with a rally for Republicans in North Georgia. Yesterday, it was a stop in Arizona and then Montana.
8: Appearing in the city of Kalispell, Trump urged the audience to support the state's Republican candidates.
9: And we're going to elect a true American patriot, a fantastic man, a great guy, Aaron Flint.
8: Flint is running to represent Montana's 1st Congressional District. Trump went on to tell supporters to pretend he's on the ballot, saying the last time Democrats were in power, they gave the country the worst inflation in American history. Earlier in the day, Trump told a crowd in Bullhead City, Arizona, to back the Republican nominee for governor, Congressman Andy Biggs. Trump's midterm blitz continues with future stops planned in Kentucky, Kansas, and North Carolina. I'm Mark Mayfield.
7: Is the Trump administration trying to lay the groundwork for the deportation of Somali native Congresswoman Ilhan Omar?
10: The Minnesota Democrat's Washington, D.C. area home was searched by federal agents on Monday, who were reportedly seeking evidence of fraud and false statements in immigration paperwork, among other things. On Wednesday, the Wall Street Journal cited U.S. officials as saying the probe was aimed at building a case to strip her of her U.S. citizenship and ultimately deport her. Omar was born in Somalia in 1982 and came to the U.S. with her family in 1995. I'm Michael Kastner.
7: Amazing.

0: Stubborn inflation. Social Security recipients will get the largest cost of living adjustment in 3 years next year. 3.6% bump in benefits, averaging about $75 per month. On Wall Street this morning, the Dow futures are up 151 points. NASDAQ futures down 331 points. And the S&P futures are off 18. More on these stories, townhall.com.
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0: Brazil's Senate has voted to cut the country's work week from 6 to 5 days, making good on a presidential campaign pledge.
3: This reform amends Brazil's constitution and includes a reduction in working hours from 44 to 40 hours per week. 75 senators voted in favor, with only one against. It was a key promise by Luiz Inácio Lula da Silva, a former union leader, when he was elected in 2022, and is one of the only substantial achievements of his third term in office. He's hoping it will give him momentum ahead of this month's runoff presidential vote against the right-wing senator, Flavio Bolsonaro. He voted in favor of the measure after initially opposing it.
0: The BBC's Warren Bull. New report raises questions about the credentials of White House Press Secretary Katie Zachariah. Wall Street Journal reports she never passed a U.S. bar exam despite referring to herself as a lawyer. News and analysis, townhall.com. Higher prices could put a damper on winter travel plans for almost half of Americans.
4: A new WalletHub survey finds 49% say rising travel costs could derail their plans, while 30% believe traveling is worth going into debt for. Another 30% are still paying off travel debt from last winter. The latest inflation report shows airline fares are up more than 22% from a year ago, while hotel stays and rental cars are also more expensive. Despite those increases, travel industry leaders say many consumers are still willing to pay the higher prices. I'm at Mattinson.
0: Pope Leo continues to recover in Rome's Gemelli Hospital after undergoing lung cancer surgery. Vatican officials say Leo's recovery is progressing normally with blood tests and a chest x-ray showing the expected results. 71-year-old U.S.-born Pope resumed eating normally and has started walking after doctors removed the lower lobe of his right lung on Tuesday. More on these stories, townhall.com.
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10: 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I just want to quick remind you once again, if we can get clip 12 going, I just played it for Kevin Roberts, but it's worth reminding you all, yesterday was his birthday, our friend, our colleague. It's hard to call him a leader considering he was only 32 years old, but he was absolutely one of our leaders and one of the leading voices in the surge of conservative thought and Republican victories. And I think today is a good day to remember what his birthday wish was 2 years ago, right before the 2024 election. Take a listen to our friend Charlie.
11: It is go time. Go vote right now. Look, everybody says, Charlie, what can you get me? What can you get for your birthday? What do you want? I want one thing for my birthday. I want you to go vote right now. That's my birthday gift. Give Charlie Kirk a birthday gift by going out and voting right now. 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
10: There you go. He was heard, of course, on our network at the time saying that. He filled the noon slot across the network. And it's amazing when I see analysts right now on CNN or George Stephanopoulos' little roundtable there on Good Morning America saying, well, you know, the Republicans are really starting to lose ground with young men in their 20s. What it must be affordability. It must be the Iran war. It must be that they're just, you know, tiring of Trump and they really want to embrace socialism. And no one at the table in those really smart inside the beltway, I'm a genius political analyst shows. Not one person at the table raises their hand and says, excuse me, but the leading voice of young men in their 20s who identified as conservative and Republican and were moving finally in that direction as a way of life and locking in these principles and these values and these political allegiances at that age, the guy who was making all of that happen was assassinated by a radical left-wing transgender freak. It was just a year ago, and you put a bullet in his throat before our very eyes. And a lot of the people who are now celebrating the Abdul al-Sayeds of the world and the James Tallarico's of the world and knocking on doors for the Democrats, well, a lot of people a year ago were celebrating Charlie Kirk's assassination. Sorry, you take our Tom Brady off the field with a career-ending injury, and the team might suffer a bit. Why is there no one at the table who can remind everyone of that? But Charlie's words are absolutely correct. You want to give him a birthday present? His birthday was yesterday. Go vote. Even better, since he's not with us and he can't enjoy it directly here on this fruited plain, why don't you bring 10 people with you to vote? Let's do this one for Charlie, right? Do we have KT now?
12: You do.
10: We do. Let's get KT McFarland in here. KT McFarland, of course. Oh, KT, I hear so much response from our conversations that we have every week right now. I'm so glad to have you on. KT McFarland, of course, a former Deputy National Security Advisor under President Trump and a longtime foreign policy expert working all the way back to Henry Kissinger. Good morning, KT. Always good to talk with you.
12: Good morning. I'm sorry I was a little bit late in getting to you, but here I am now.
10: That's all that matters. All right. Where to begin? So the president announced on Friday, I don't know the disposition of this deal yet at this point, but he has opened up the opportunity for Russia to supply diesel. Russia, one of the top refiners of diesel on the planet, since the environmentalists stopped us from being able to do it at the capacity that we can. Is it a wise move to engage with Russia like this, especially considering the hostilities are still rather atrocious with Ukraine?
12: Yeah, you look, he's got two competing priorities. One, he wants to make sure that the American consumer, the American farmer in this case, gets access to diesel that's not too expensive. On the other hand, he wants to cut off Russia's war-making ability. Now, how does Russia make war? Because it has a lot of money. Where does it get the money? It gets the money from oil and gas exports. So he's sort of doing is a balancing act that he wants to make. But the thing that makes me the maddest is that if who's complaining the most, right? The Europeans are complaining the most. And why? Because they think this is so terrible. America's doing this. It's helping Russia. He's obviously Putin's puppet. But if you look at what the Europeans themselves are doing, they spend more purchasing Russian oil and liquefied natural gas than they do giving aid, military and regular assistance, to Ukraine. So what's all that about? I mean, they're enabling Russia's war machine to an extraordinary extent, and yet at the same time saying that America's so bad. Look, if Donald Trump finds this as a way to get to some kind of negotiated solution, terrific. But in the meantime, he's got these two basic priorities that he's trying to balance.
10: KT, you saw the debate, I'm sure, between Mike Rogers and Abdul Sayed last week, where Mike Rogers did work the media should have been doing, which is to point out the connections that Al-Sayed and his family members have with the Muslim Brotherhood and other organizations domestically that give aid and support to terrorist organizations overseas. But it seems like a lot of people don't really know who the Muslim Brotherhood is. It hasn't been very long, but can you give us a little briefer here on who the Muslim Brotherhood is and if what appears to be very clear connections with Abdul Sayed's family and that organization, why that's kind of a red flag for a U.S. senator?
12: Okay, so the Muslim Brotherhood was founded in the prisons of Egypt, decades ago. And it was they always had a political wing and a military wing, a militant military wing. And in Egypt, for example, when Mubarak was overthrown during the Obama administration in the Arab Spring, the Egyptians supposedly elected a new leader. And the new leader was a front for the Muslim Brotherhood. So the Muslim Brotherhood was within days of taking over Egypt and doing to Egypt what the IRGC, what the Ayatollahs had done to Iran, which is to take over the country under the guise of something in favor of the people, and we're going to support all the people, we're going to give everybody rights. But then once they get in, it's a military dictatorship run by the extremist mullahs in the country. Yeah. So the Muslim Brotherhood has a long history throughout the Middle East of being bad guys and certainly working against the interests of their own people, against the interests of Israel, and against the interests of the United States. We should have designated the Muslim Brotherhood a terrorist organization long since, and we finally have. But the Europeans, they should designate the Muslim Brotherhood because that's how they're funneling in. The Muslim Brotherhood funnels in money, whether it's to the United Kingdom, to other countries in Europe, to promote these radical imams who go into the mosques and say, let's kill all the Jews, let's destroy Israel from the river to the sea.
10: Yeah. In fact, I remember Lawrence Wright's seminal book, The Looming Tower, where he went back and did meticulous research after the September 11th attacks. And the book is all about, OK, how did we get here? And he goes all the way back to show the growth of radical Islamic terrorism. The book begins, you know, explaining how 9/11 happened. The book begins by saying, OK, so let's tell the story of how the Muslim Brotherhood started. That's the beginning of the story of how we got to 9/11, KT.
12: Yeah, and where was it funded? I mean, a lot of the money that came through to the Muslim Brotherhood came. So in 1979, there was the Iranian Revolution, right? The Shah got toppled. The Ayatollahs came in. We've seen where it leads. That's the problem we're having today with the IRGC. But at the same time, same year, a few months later, there was a radical imam who tried to take over Saudi Arabia. And so the Saudi royal family said, ooh, we don't want it to have happened to us what just happened to the Shah. So we will give you the radical Muslim movement and the Ayatollahs. We'll fund you as long as you promise to stay out of Saudi Arabia, leave the Saudi royal family alone.
10: Yeah.
12: And so that's when they export. That's the export of the Iranian revolution, the extremist ideology, the terrorist ideology that's given birth for the last 50 years almost.
10: Yeah.
12: To what we've seen throughout the world.
10: Next come Hezbollah, next comes Hamas, next comes the funding for Yasser Arafat's efforts, et cetera, et cetera, et cetera. So when you see a gentleman who is neck and neck now with Mike Rogers, a former member of the House Intelligence Committee, former FBI agent and Army veteran, Abdul Al-Sayed, who has family ties to that organization, and he can't bring himself on the debate stage to answer the question, who's a bigger threat, Iran or Israel? When you see him in a dead heat for the U.S. Senate, knowing that he could be a member of the Senate and on the Foreign Relations Committee, et cetera, any warning signs there, KT?
12: Yeah, and so here's what happens. When somebody gets elected to Congress, House or Senate, they automatically get access to intelligence briefings. Nobody can stop them. Nobody does a background briefing on a senator and say, oh, he shouldn't have his hands on classified information. So if you have somebody like that who clearly has ties to radical Islam, to the Muslim Brotherhood, who thinks Israel's a greater threat to world peace and to the United States than all the radical, you know, Hezbollah, Hamas, the Houthis, the IRGC. Somebody like that in the belly of the beast, so somebody like that who has access to the most classified intelligence we have, I think is a real threat to the United States and to American national security.
10: KT McFarland, even a little bit of KT, a little after her appointed time, is better than most guests we're ever going to have. KT, thanks for joining us, my friend. Always good to talk with you.
12: Thank you.
10: That is KT McFarland. Might want to clip that moment there. Yeah, it's a threat, all right. A real threat. Have I gotten Michigan's attention yet? Y'all have anybody who lives in Michigan? You might want to bring this to their attention. Thank you.
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10: I want to give a quick hat tip to Allie Beth Stuckey, the podcaster over there at the Blaze Network, who engaged in a debate over feminism over on the Free Press platform, and she absolutely nailed it. I was just reviewing some of the clips. I'll probably show some of them on my noon town hall show, live streaming at noon across Eastern time across multiple streaming networks. But she did a great job, a very, very, very great job. I'm also reminded, by the way, as we discuss feminism in our day and age, we mentioned yesterday Shane Gillis's monologue at Saturday Night Live, where Shane Gillis, you know, talked about how women are dressing at the gym and you're not allowed to notice when they're specifically dressing, well, as he put it, like they're women of ill repute, let's say, the oldest profession. And my wife Meredith, the other night, because this became a big social media phenomenon, the debate over Shane Gillis and whether you're allowed to point out that women are dressing rather provocatively at the gym, and men get accused for acting like men when they see a woman dressed provocatively at the gym. That's my perspective on it, obviously. And so my wife, I had one of those husband and wife moments, guys. You know what I'm talking about. When, you know, out of the blue, your wife brings up a topic and your eyes get really big, deer in the headlights, possum in the headlights situation. Oh, God. This is fraught with danger. How am I supposed to respond? We're getting ready for bed. And, you know, we both sort of do a last end of the night scrolling of our phones. And so I think it was Sunday night going to bed. This story had been around for about a day because it was on Saturday Night Live. And she said, "Have you seen this thing about Shane Gillis's monologue?" And my swear to God, I've frozen my tracks. My eyes get really big and I'm like, oh, God. Oh, God, what's the right answer? But I know the woman I married. I know Meredith. And so I think I know what her position on this would be. Although, listen, women can surprise you. You never know. And especially on things like this, because Meredith is sort of the temperate voice in our family. She you know, she knows that I do what I do in the way that I do it, because I'm a very animated and ebullient kind of person. I can be provocative sometimes. I can come up with analogies that might rub people the wrong way, but it's to make a point and to add emphasis and draw focus and make my arguments memorable. She's not like, she's much more of a, you know, she has her firm conservative beliefs and values and principles and her Christian worldview, but she's going to communicate it in a very different way than I would. I think that's fair to say. And so sometimes she will surprise me about what's a priority for her. And maybe her argument was the way Shane Gillis phrased it. Or maybe this isn't the fight that we need to have right now. Right? You never know. The point is, I was stuck. I was trapped. I was frozen Possum in the headlights. Oh, God. Oh, God. How do I respond? Meredith, you know, and she had energy in her voice. Like she was, you know, activated by it. She had a strong opinion, I could tell. Have you seen this Shane Gillis thing? And I'm like, oh, Lord, Lord, Lord. I said a little prayer real fast under my breath. And I was like, yeah, I did. And I wanted to say, well, what do you think about it, dear? But I did defer, though. I said, yeah, I've seen it. It's really blowing up, isn't it, huh? Yeah. And I just left it at that. And thank the Lord. She immediately said, what's the big deal? He's 100% right. This is, I don't even understand what the objection is. Obviously, Shane Gillis is right on this issue about women dressing the way they dress at the gym. And I was like, oh, thank God. Okay, we're going to be fine because it's bedtime and I really don't want to get into something like this before I go to sleep. I tell you this story coming off the heels of this conversation, this debate that Ellie Beth Stuckey just had over feminism, to just remind all of the young men who are in the back of the car right now heading to school because dad's making you listen to O'Connor and Company on your way. Who you choose to spend the rest of your life with is so vitally important. You have no idea what a make or break decision this is for you. It's like when Kamala Harris picked Tim Walz to be the running mate. It's like everything about her at that moment can be judged based on that one decision. And I'd like to also to remind, I will say it because mom and dad won't tell you, young man, the woman that you decide you want to marry, for whatever reason, I'm sure she's hot and she's, you know, lights your fire and like everything about her is, but let me just add, mom and dad won't tell you this, but I will. You're not just deciding what hot young girl you want to be with for the rest of your life. You're also deciding who's going to be the mother of your children, who's going to be the mother of your parents' grandchildren, and who's going to be at the Thanksgiving table and sitting around the Christmas tree on Christmas morning for the rest of your parents' lives. So think it through. 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
3: With SRN News, I'm Rich Thomason in Washington. President Trump, who's been spending a lot of time on the campaign trail ahead of the midterm elections, takes a day off today. Tomorrow, he'll be back at it with a rally for Republicans in North Georgia. Yesterday, it was a stop in Arizona and then Montana. The Trump administration appears to be trying to lay the groundwork for the deportation of Somali native Congresswoman Ilhan Omar, whose Washington, D.C. home was recently raided by federal agents. Amid persistently stubborn inflation, Social Security recipients will be getting the largest cost of living adjustment in 3 years next year. A 3.6% bump in benefits, averaging about $75 per month. On Wall Street, ahead of this morning's opening bell, stock futures are mixed. Dow futures up 105 points. NASDAQ futures down 370. More details, srnnews.com.
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10: It's O'Connor and Company starting your day the right way here. Thanks for letting us be part of your morning routine in the Relief Factor studios. Joining us right now to discuss, honestly, one of the hottest topics in Washington, the investigation into Congresswoman Ilhan Omar. We've got Josh Christensen. He's the Washington, D.C. bureau chief for the New York Post. Josh, you've been covering the story quite a bit, so we appreciate you joining us. Where to begin? Is it true that there could be multiple investigations going on right now?
28: That is the case, according to sources that I spoke with this week, that there's actually two venues that this is operating out of. The D.C. U.S. Attorney's Office is looking at some questions around financial disclosures that the congresswoman and her husband made in the last few years that showed her basically inflating their net worth by tens of millions of dollars and then amending that last year to, you know, just around six figures. Yeah. And then the other venue being this inquiry involving potential immigration fraud in the Minnesota U.S. Attorney's Office. And that's what actually prompted the raid on her home Monday, as far as we've heard.
10: Now, let's start with the financial disclosures, because I find it fascinating. I mean, I did see Judge Jeanine Pirro, who is the D.C. U.S. attorney, say that she does have, in fact, an investigation into that. You say she inflated her financial records to the tune of like $30 million and then immediately went down to like $100,000. Could be the other way around, though. She could have actually been making $30 million, but then they refiled it and sort of redistributed. Again, I'm speculating. But we don't know for sure one way or the other whether the first number was accurate or the second number was accurate, do we?
28: Well, what the congresswoman's staff has said when they've been asked about this is there was some sort of accounting discrepancy. And so the actual reduction in the net worth from $30 million down to around $95,000 for her own income, they cite the 95,000 as the accurate number.
10: Okay.
28: There was an ethics investigation at the House level into this, not the House Ethics Committee, but this first committee, the Office of Congressional Conduct. And both times they voted against, you know, referring this to the Ethics Committee. So,
10: yeah,
28: Jeanine Pirro has her work cut out for her in looking into this.
10: But a criminal investigation obviously is not informed by the House Ethics Committee, which is a political body. By the way, has she disclosed who her CPA is or accountant? Because, you know, getting an accounting error from $30 million down to $100,000, that guy should be publicly shamed. I hope he's not working on my taxes.
28: Yeah, I actually don't know who. They always just cited the accounting discrepancy, but I don't know exactly who did that audit. So
10: amazing.
28: Yeah,
10: well,
28: good thing to look into.
10: Some people did something, that's for sure. Josh Christensen is our guest, Washington, D.C. Bureau Chief for the New York Post. Let's go to the immigration thing, because there seems to be a lot of stuff going on there. Independent journalist Nick Bolasi tracked down Ilhan Omar's husband on the street. Clip 7 here, because I find this very interesting. He was out walking the dog, but that's what happens in D.C., and there are reporters around, and you're connected to a famous person. And Nick asked a question. Here's the response. Take a listen real fast.
8: Tim, can you tell us, do you have a reaction to the raid and the investigations that are going on?
11: Yeah. My wife came here when she's 12 years old, a child war refugee. No concern.
10: Okay, so that's instructive, I think, that his very first response was, my wife came here at the age of 12. There's some question about her birthday and her age when she ended up getting her citizenship. Do you know what that's all about?
28: So, from the sources we've spoken with, a big part of the immigration fraud investigation is trying to determine whether she or her father lied about her birth date. Because if she was born in, say, October 4th, 1981, she would not have been able to become a citizen in 2000 when her father naturalized. That was 5 years after the family came to the U.S. from Somalia. If, however, she was a minor, if she was 17 years old, then she would have been able to become a citizen when her father naturalized in 2000. The big question that my reporting showed this week is her staff actually moved to change the birth date in some publicly accessible records, such as the Minnesota Legislative Library. They asked Wikipedia. They asked the congress.gov page for different members' biographies to shift this birth date forward, which would match with being a minor when she needed to become a citizen as her father naturalized. Now, what they've said is that these different publicly accessible records pages had inaccurately put her birth date 1 year earlier, but it is also convenient for this timeline in order for her to obtain citizenship legally. So what we know as of today is that there were some items taken from her house in the raid, for instance, her passport, that would provide a little bit of a window into whether this birth date was misrepresented on any official documents.
10: And of course, coming from Somalia, and at that time in the late 70s, early 80s, this is a war-torn third world nation. I would assume that even if they could produce a record of a birth certificate from Somalia, it wouldn't really be a reliable record. I'm guessing, Josh Christensen.
28: And she's claimed there is no birth certificate.
10: Oh, is that right? Okay. Which, again, is not uncommon. But if by her hand in a federal form or a state form at some point, if she did represent her birth date of being one date and that does not square with the immigration process, that would be evidence potentially.
28: That's what I've heard. Yeah. And that's what prosecutors who aren't, you know, directly involved in the case have commented that that's the kind of thing that would be needed for evidence.
10: Also, there's always been some question about the disposition of her marriage or lack thereof to a man who could be her brother. Do you know if that is part of this investigation? Because we have learned yesterday that there are other family members now who are in part of this concentric circle of investigation.
28: As far as I've heard, that is not a line of inquiry, and it seems to be the case mainly because there's a statute of limitations that's run out. That was something that occurred kind of right before basically she got elected to Congress for her first term. And the kind of immigration fraud involving, you know, maybe fibbing, creating this sort of marriage to have a green card for a family member, which has been something that, you know, Republican critics and others have claimed for a long time. that was the main kind of story about immigration fraud with Congresswoman Omar. That's something that, you know, wouldn't renew. Whereas if you put down incorrect information on a passport renewal in the last 10 years or some kind of form like that, that's something that would still be within the statute of limitations.
10: Josh Christensen is our guest, Washington bureau chief. Is it bureau chief? I want to get it right. Yes, bureau chief for the New York Post, doing great reporting on this story, as everyone at the New York Post has been doing lately. Minnesota, the Minnesota angle on this, there have been, and again, I'm sorry, there's just so many potential things that Ilhan Omar happens to be involved in. The Feeding Our Future organization, this is a organization that has in fact been convicted of fraud, fraudulent behavior with regard to taxpayer dollars and programs, some programs specifically sponsored by Congresswoman Ilhan Omar. And this involves a lot of the nefarious stuff that appears to have happened with the Somali community there in her district. She has connections to the leadership of Feeding Our Future. She appeared in videos with the organization, and family members are connected. Do your sources tell you that any of these investigations have to do with those fraud crimes that have already been investigated and continue to be on the books?
28: I haven't heard that, and I haven't seen that reported elsewhere. But as we see with a lot of these federal probes, once you start kind of pulling at a thread, other things come up. So you never know. For instance, we know that they've sent out a lot of subpoenas, some to family members in the Minneapolis area. And so when you cast a wide net, sometimes things pop up that you might not have anticipated at the beginning of an investigation. But as of now, it seems very much focused on these kind of birth date issues, misrepresentations by either her father or herself.
10: Well, we've certainly seen that in the past, whether it's the FBI and the DOJ and a U.S. attorney or a special prosecutor or a special counsel. They may start looking at one thing, but then that opens up a bit of a domino effect and more things, especially when it involves a politician in Washington, D.C., end up looking at other potential crimes as well, just as soon as you start pulling on threads. So we'll keep an eye on that. Josh Christensen is our guest from the New York Post, talking about the Ilhan Omar investigation. There are reports. This was a very early morning operation in the district. HSI investigators, I've heard conflicting reports, but one report suggests that these investigators got there just after 4:30 in the morning. And I've also seen reports that the congresswoman actually left her home right before they got there in the wee hours of the morning. Do you have any reporting on that? Have you heard the exact same reports? And is there any substance to those reports?
28: The latest I've heard is that both she and her husband, Tim Minot, were actually at the house during the raid. I spoke to a neighbor on Monday. I was one of the first reporters kind of there with, you know, the photographers on the street. And the neighbor that I spoke to said there was kind of a loud banging on the door sometime around dawn, you know, between 5 and 6 a.m. And so it would be likely that unless she had, you know, if she was in D.C., which by all appearances she was, she would have been at the house at the time.
10: Thank you for clearing that up. I appreciate that. And that's great reporting there. That needs to get out there, too, because obviously in situations like there's a lot of misinformation. What do you expect next to happen here? What are your sources telling you? Because it seems like every day there's a drip, drip, drip.
28: If there is enough, I mean, as a lot of people have commented, we saw D.C. U.S. Attorney Jeanine Pirro say stuff like this. You saw Tom Homan say stuff like this, that the search warrant they executed, this is something that happens toward the end of an investigation, something that comes close to, you know, charges actually being filed. So if the search warrant does produce some kind of evidence that can lead to charges, and these would be charges that would focus on either kind of a civil or a criminal immigration fraud, according to everything we've heard about this case so far, we'd probably see that in the near future. But the ultimate, you know, push here, according to like sources we spoke to who are familiar with what the DOJ is pursuing here, is this is kind of an attempt to denaturalize ultimately. That if she lied about her immigration status at any point, this is something where they would be pursuing a denaturalization proceeding in the future. So that's something to look out for in this case.
10: That's provocative, to say the least. We'll keep our eye on that as well, and we'll keep watching the great work you're doing at the New York Post with your team out of the Washington Bureau. One last question. As the editor of Town Hall, We're great admirers of what y'all are doing at the New York Post, but I've always wanted to ask, as a writer, as a reporter, do you get to suggest headlines for the Post? Do you throw that out there when you submit your article? Because you realize you're the envy of the entire industry with the incredible headlines you guys have, especially the cover headline.
28: We have great headline writers, people who work on the paper every day to make it as good as it can be. I will say that there sometimes is some collaboration. You know, you might have a good idea earlier in the day for something that'll ultimately end up on the front page of the paper the next day. But there are people far wittier and smarter than me that are at work at that.
10: I doubt that. Do you have a favorite that ended up? I would frame it over my desk. What do you have a favorite of an article you worked on that has one of those great headlines?
28: Well, last year I was down at the Letitia James arraignment for the Norfolk properties, and she came out and she started quoting from Martin Luther King Jr.'s I Have a Dream speech.
10: Yes, I remember.
28: She was sort of, you know, denouncing, and the front page the next day was I Have a Scheme.
10: Come on. Yeah, you didn't contribute to that a little bit, Josh. Take a victory lap on that. That's great.
28: Well, no, I didn't come up with that, but I did note in my story that she was sort of, you know, conflating the MLK Jr. speech with her.
10: Absolutely incredible. This is why we love the New York Post. Great work. Thanks for an insight into what you guys do there, the way you go about doing it. We're big admirers of the New York Post. Keep up the great work, Josh Christensen.
28: Thanks for having me on.
10: You bet. All right. Coming up, I've got a little thing to tell you about our friends at Think Factor because they're phenomenal. You should get Think Factor right now at relieffactor.com. For Think Factor, and then I'll expand on that thought coming up in a moment. Keep it here. Well, and some news and politics as well. Keep it here.
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1: 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Now, I'm not an Apple guy. I like I have a Google Pixel phone. Very happy with it. Now, I did end up getting an iPhone because, a lot of the people that I work with are whiners and complainers, and they didn't like that I was the only non-iPhone person on the chat. Yeah, that's right. I got my entire second phone for chat. Whatever. They're happy now. They stopped complaining, so go with God. But there's a reason why Apple annoys me. There are a lot of reasons, and much of it has to do with the cult-like, bizarre behavior of the people who swear by Apple products. And, by the way, as a company, they tend to create advertisements that, well, they just don't appeal to me. Here's a perfect example. And this video is kind of going viral right now because the people in it are so annoying. This is a new product. New to Apple, I guess. We Google people, we've had these kind of products in our homes for quite some time. But this is sort of a all-service AI sort of tablet that you've got in your rooms that will help you with, well, everything you need in life and coordinate your family's calendars and communications. But just take a look and listen to how annoying these people are. And you tell me, do you want to be like them? Do you want to use the product that they use? Here, take a gander into this typical Apple family's life.
2: I need the bathroom.
3: There's one downstairs.
2: Fine.
3: Who keeps touching this?
4: You promised French toast, bro.
5: I'm not your bro.
4: Promises were made, Vincent.
5: Fine.
6: Hey, Siri, find the French toast recipe that Mom sent.
7: I found a message from Mom with a link to a French toast recipe from Taste of Home.
8: Ugh, gross. Bet you didn't know that French toast isn't actually French.
4: Yeah, right. Then why is it called French? Genius.
8: Fine. Live in ignorance.
9: Hold, please. Siri, is French toast French?
7: No, French toast is not originally from France.
8: What was that?
4: It's literally in the name.
8: Whatever, Bruno.
4: That makes no sense.
10: Hey, who canceled Harper's Ride?
8: I canceled it.
10: Oh?
8: I'm gonna walk today.
4: Boyfriend.
10: What? Sorry, something in the throat.
11: It's for you.
12: Hello? It's not worth your time?
13: Sad, we're a bit busy now.
12: What's with the beard?
14: We don't like the beard.
10: Never do.
11: Hey, has anyone seen my keys?
8: No, haven't seen them.
14: He looks like that actor we hate.
12: Yeah.
13: Hey, good pep talk.
11: Guys?
13: Call you from the car. Love ya.
11: Hey, bye.
12: Bye.
11: Carlos late.
10: Siri, bring my keys. Hanging your keys.
1: Okay. I've had enough. These people, I'm not usually prone to violence, but I would like something really painful to happen to them. Honestly, who watches that and says, gee, I don't know what the secret sauce is in that family, but whatever products they've got to keep them as annoying as they are, yeah, sign me up. I want to be on their team. Who watches that and says, wow, those two are raising such wonderful, charming, well-behaved, holy children. If an Apple home product is what helps them raise those snot-nosed, little, obnoxious, sarcastic, back-talking brats. I certainly want that in my life. Who's over at Apple? Who thought this was a good idea? And this is my problem with Apple products. Well, that's one of the problems with Apple products. Is that this is a perfect indication of how these people are. And I refuse to be a part of your nasty little horrible cult.

0: and family on the planet so that people will want to do what they're doing. If you don't, I am here to tell you that if you have not joined the Apple cult, if you still march to a different drummer, if you are the little green bubble in the group chat, you're not alone, my friend. We need each other, and we have to stand together, and there is nothing wrong with us standing yes. I refuse to be an Apple zombie. I'm with you. Let's stick together. And don't forget to vote. Do it for Charlie.
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6: Breaking news this hour from Town Hall. I'm Rich Thomason. Inflation at the wholesale level rose much more than expected last month. The September Producer Price Index up 1.3% from August. 6.3% compared to a year ago. Analysts say this increases the likelihood of another Fed interest rate hike. Information on the raid on the Washington home of Democrat Congresswoman Ilhan Omar continues to trickle out.
7: Video shows the feds removing multiple boxes marked evidence from the home. In addition, we're learning the congresswoman's phone was also taken. Investigators looking into Omar's financial disclosure forms. In 2025, she claimed her assets were between $6 million and $30 million. Then the filing was amended to show her household income was between $18,000 and $95,000, a huge discrepancy that remains unexplained. Laura Winters reporting.
6: Starlink is being accused of limiting data that's crucial to Ukraine's defense against Russian attacks.
8: Twice this week, Ukraine got no advanced warning of ballistic missile attacks from Russia, and Ukraine's defense leaders accused Starlink of reducing the flow of data. Starlink is the satellite internet service by Elon Musk's SpaceX. The move comes as Russia has intensified attacks on Ukraine's energy infrastructure, despite President Trump's claim of an energy ceasefire. President Trump recently called for new leadership in Ukraine. I'm Rory O'Neill.
6: A presidential prediction regarding the upcoming midterm.
9: We're going to elect a strong Republican majority in the House and Senate, and I think we have a really good chance.
6: President Trump, who's been stumping for Republicans all around the country in recent days. And on Wall Street, ahead of this morning's opening bell, Dow futures 218 points higher. The NASDAQ futures down 392. More on these stories, townhall.com.
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2: 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Dust in the wind. Forecast strong winds have prompted Clark County health officials to issue a dust advisory for today. Intermittent gusty winds up to 40 miles per hour expected off and on throughout the day today. So anyone with heart or lung disease, as well as older adults and children, encouraged to stay indoors as much as possible. Outdoor physical activities also should be kept to a minimum. Current weather forecasts also call for drier and cooler than normal temperatures for the rest of the week. So if you're out and about, bundle up. First Friday's on hold. Organizers have announced the popular downtown Las Vegas monthly arts event will be paused while work is done to figure out how to move forward after the October 2nd shooting that left one teen dead, two others injured. The monthly event normally draws thousands of folks to the Arts District in downtown Las Vegas on the first Friday of every month. With mortgage interest rates on the rise and a growing supply of homes for sale, Las Vegas home sellers are among the most likely in the country to offer concessions to their buyers. A new Redfin report ranks Las Vegas fourth in the country for its share of home sales, including concessions, nearly 67% in August, the national average, about 45%. And with those interest rates on the rise, local home prices and sales decreased last month. Las Vegas Realtors reporting the median sales price for an existing single-family home in September was $470,000, down more than 1% from August, the same price as September of last year. Nearly 2,200 existing homes sold last month, down more than 7% from the same time last year, with almost 8,000 homes on the market without any offers being made, but more than 75% did sell within 60 days, with more than 23% of sales being all cash deals. Take AM 670 with you wherever you go. 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
5: New accidents causing a backup as you head toward the downtown Las Vegas area. It's going to be I-11 northbound near Eastern. Left lane is blocked there, and it's starting to back up toward the Charleston curve. So if you're going that way toward downtown Las Vegas, I-11 northbound near Eastern, I want to stay out of that left lane. Earlier accident in North Las Vegas is being wrapped up there on 15 northbound before Lamb Boulevard. All clear, though, on 215 as well as Summerlin Parkway. Southern Beltway interchange, watch for Nevada State Police on the transition from 215 westbound to 15 northbound. Warmer, windier today. We're up about 15 degrees from earlier in the week. Afternoon temperatures close in on 80 degrees this afternoon. I'm Mark Thomas with your on-time traffic, brought to you by Meineke Car Care Centers on AM 670 KMZQ.
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11: Live from Studio C. Si, senor. It's a little Friday already, and we're deep within the bowels of the Armstrong and Getty Communications Compound. Hey, y'all, we are toiling under the title of the show today.
12: Sorry. Get off my screen. Damn pop-ups.
11: Is that one of the titles?
12: No. No, there it is. El Sayed has Sayed many awful things. Or, if you prefer, it's the inflation, stupid.
11: Yeah. Yeah, I was about to get into that. The new Fox poll is out,
13: This might be the last big one before the election. It's only 2.5 weeks now. Fox Poll, very, very respected polling organization, and they have an increase in one number, a decrease in a number. Increase in the number of what's your number one issue? Number one issue being things too dang expensive. Is it 60% is the number one issue for most voters? And approval rating on inflation for Donald Trump, 22%.
12: Hard to imagine what those 22% are thinking. Well, maybe they're thinking it was way worse under Biden, which is a point of view you see expressed now and again, and that's true as far as it goes.
13: Yeah, I think that's a pretty weak argument, though.
12: Oh, it is. Very
13: because
12: weak.
13: It got lower.
12: 78% of America agrees with you, clearly.
13: It got lower, and now it's been going up for a while due to a few things. But anyway, regardless of the whys, that's the reality of where people are. And when inflation is top of mind, and the party guy in charge currently has a 22% approval rating on it, things are not going to go well. That's not very difficult math.
12: No, it is a testament to the ability of the Republican Party, Trump at all, to screw something up. The evil party and the stupid party. They had a practically unprecedented, more or less unprecedented chance to break the trend of losing seats in the midterm after the president's elected, et cetera. We all know the narrative. And it's just been royally, royally screwed up. Very discouraging.
13: Yeah, it's hard to get around what stuff costs. I mean, I don't know about all y'all, but I feel like I have it in my face every single day, whether it's gas, grocery store, something.
12: Mm-hmm.
13: It's
12: sure,
13: just like,
12: yeah.
13: What? Buying a movie ticket, whatever it is. It's just like, what?
12: Duopoly system, we only have one other choice, we the people. And so people think, well, I don't like this situation. I'm going to put back in power the party that's policies are much, much worse and much more inflationary. Yes, that's what I'll do.
13: Yeah, well, yeah. And then I was going to say we should stop saying persuadable voters because that's giving some people too much credit. I think for the most part, persuadable voter means dumb person.
12: or
13: a person who's not paying attention to politics, which at some level I can admire. But if you are voting, maybe you should be paying some attention. It's the people that just barely get any news at all that determine all of our close elections. It's
12: low information voters. That's correct.
13: Just true. Well, that's another kind way of saying it. I don't know who decided they needed to come up with kind ways of saying dumb people. Low information voters, persuadable voters.
12: Well, again, they're not necessarily dumb. They are ignorant. So how about ignoramus voters?
14: Well,
13: I feel like
12: this is a perfect example, Jack. A perfect example of something you've been saying for years. We don't need less shaming in society. We need more.
13: I don't mind someone not paying attention much to politics. You're probably happier than the rest of us. But I don't know that you ought to vote. And if you're going to vote, then I feel like we are allowed to get into how much are you paying attention. What do you know about these things?
12: It's 100% legitimate. Beyond 100%. It's 110% legitimate. I mean, look at the writings of the founding papas. The idea of an informed populace being necessary for a functioning democratic system is like it runs through everything they wrote. Everything. So, yes, more shaming of ignoramus voters. The moron vote. Let's call it that. Get as
14: shame.
12: Acerbic as you like. Get as insulting shame. As you like. Go full Shane Gillis, if you like.
13: I was listening to Chris Steigerwald, who I don't know who he's with now. He had to leave Fox years ago when he called the race against Trump in 2020. Is that what drove him out of Fox? Even though
12: Arizona,
13: he was right.
12: Yeah. That's the broad outlines.
13: Even though he was right, he had to leave. But anyway, he's really an expert at looking at polls and all this sort of stuff. And I was listening to him talk about it the other day. And he said, people in our biz who talk about it or politicians, nobody wants to say out loud that in close elections, the people deciding it, like the average person deciding it, saw something on The View as they walked by a television and their neighbor said something. Might be the totality of what they're bringing into the polling booth.
12: Ding!
13: And those people decide the elections.
12: Right, yeah.
13: And the politicians don't want to say it out loud because it would offend everybody. I don't know how many politicians and strategists we've had on over the last 30 years where I've always asked that question and they always dodge it. Well, the American people are very smart, and they
12: have an instinctive something.
13: Right.
12: Yes. Yes.
13: The tight races, though, you got to persuade the persuadables, and the Senate race in Texas is now at $500 million. $500 million has been spent by both sides to try to win that race. That's incredible.
12: Why don't you just give everybody in Texas $1,000? I mean, well, I appreciate the advertising money being spent, but yeah, it is cuckoo nuts. I distracted myself. I was thinking about something I read this morning about it's another scandal within the Trump administration of somebody who was obviously grifting and making money while acting like they were working for the government. And it's just so discouraging. We had a great run. We had a great, great 250-year run.
13: Wow.
12: Well, speaking of the founding papas and the other things that they said so often, they're like truisms of our nation's philosophy, is that you've got to have limited government. And ours is gigantic and for-profit.
13: Hey, thanks for playing that clip, Michael. I have a question about this. Do you have the first clip from that thing? Maybe we'll play a little bit of that for anybody who didn't hear it. From yesterday? Remember the first clip? Can you find that, Michael? That's when she was talking about her children. play a little of this. This is from a debate-ish sort of thing with one of the candidates in Indiana.
14: With that, I want to go to you, Jamie. How are you today?
15: I'm good. How are you?
14: Good. Would you like to share with us a little bit about yourself and read your opening statement?
15: Okay, I didn't write one, so I'm just going to not read it, just say it out loud, like from my heart. Okay. My name is Jimmy West. I'm a mother of three. They're all grown children. They're all pretty successful. I'm proud of them. I own a cleaning business called Queen Bee's Cleaning LLC because I am an environmentalist. That's why I named it that. And I am a gig worker. I deliver a lot of groceries and packages for my community. So if you trust me, delivering your groceries, you should trust me with your vote. Come on.
13: Now,
12: I wonder if her three grown children also are gig workers.
13: No, we were, and many people were implying that woman was drunk yesterday. Yes. Now, I know my way around drunk talk. I have talked drunk and listened to people talk drunk for thousands of hours in my life. If I knew how many hours,
12: fluent in drunk talk.
13: If I knew how many hours I've actually talked like that or listened to someone talk like that, I'd probably be depressed, like 5 years of my life in total or something. But I feel like that was because it had all of the rhythms of the drunk talker. Just all kinds of different stuff that you see. I am a gig worker. I mean, trying to like slow down, you realize you're a little ahead of your tongue. Anyway, there was a bunch of pushback online yesterday, and I just wondered if you'd heard anything about this, that this woman is disabled and the mocking of her across the country is disgusting and stuff like that.
12: That sounds like trollery to me.
13: Do you know anything
16: not
13: about that, Katie?
16: A chance.
13: Well, that's what I'm saying. I know drunk talk. That's not just slurring. It's got all, you don't know this unless you've been around enough drunks, but it's got many of the hallmarks of drunk talk.
12: Oh, yeah. The
16: all
12: conspiratorial
16: of them.
12: Tone. Right. The slurring, the
16: arms on the desk.
13: Yeah,
12: the oddly placed chuckles when you realize you've talked yourself into a cul-de-sac and really don't even have the patience to talk your way out of it.
16: And then you go, what am I saying?
13: Come on. I didn't write one.
12: So I'm just going to speak it out loud from my heart.
16: About my guy
12: my three grown children.
15: So if you trust me, delivering your groceries, you should trust me with your vote.
16: Look at she's missing there a couple of finger guns.
12: Exactly. Yeah.
13: Okay, I'm glad I heard it again because I feel like I'm more on solid ground because I was about to blast somebody about that yesterday and I thought, what if she is disabled or she's just got MS or something? And
12: who's got two thumbs and deserves your vote? This girl. Yeah.
16: She drank herself disabled is what she did.
12: Oh boy. I've been similarly disabled on occasion.
16: Yeah, me too.
13: And you know who's to blame in this situation? Whoever the bartender was. That's
16: right.
13: The person
16: yes.
13: to blame.
16: Mm-hmm.
13: Who yes. overserved that poor public servant wannabe.
12: Well, she's an environmentalist, Jack. That's why she named her cleaning the business.
17: Queen Bee.
14: All right.
12: All right.
13: Oh, that whole thing is funny. That's hour three of the podcast yesterday, if you want to hear it in its full form. We should start the show officially. I'm glad we're okay on that, because I thought, did we just spend a half an hour making fun of a disabled person? But
16: again, no, we did not.
13: She was disabled by Bud Light, is what she was disabled by.
12: Chardonnay, I suspect.
13: Yes. I'm Jack Armstrong. He's Joe Getty on this. It is, how did it get to be? God, the middle of the month already. Thursday, October 15th, the year 2026. We're Armstrong and Getty, and we approve of this program.
12: All right, let's leap into action then. The show starts officially, according to FCC rules and regs, right at mark.
18: It does not matter to Motley Crue if you're a Republican. It does not matter to Motley Crue if you're a Democrat. It does not matter if you're gay or if you're straight or if you're going right down the center of the lane in life, because we're all in this together. Can we agree?
12: Hell yes! The legendary Nikki Sixx with two X's. Of Motley Crue.
13: You're Motley Crue. Not quite the same as Springsteen or Ed Sheeran or whoever jumps into politics. It's,
12: yeah, then Motley Crue's bigger Crue. Than you think.
13: In 2026?
12: Well, there's a great deal of affection.
13: I was playing all the Motley Crue hits as a disc jockey in 1989 or whenever they were at their height.
12: Right,
13: I know how big they were then, but how about now?
12: Well, how big is Bruce Springsteen now, really? How many records does he sell? Not many.
13: No, that's
12: a ridiculous argument.
13: It doesn't make any sense.
12: What's your point?
13: Is anybody going to
12: My Motley? God, what's your point?
13: Is anybody
12: what did you make fun of somebody with MS next or whatever you're doing? No, that's exactly the right attitude.
13: I think
12: that's great. What is your point? I ask you again and continue to shout so you can't answer. I don't see your point.
13: You see, he won't give us his point. I rest my case. I think you play into 800 people at a laundromat in some small town.
12: Wow.
13: Whatever your political stance is, it's not going to matter much to
12: Katie,
13: people.
12: Katie, still waiting for his point.
16: I think we're going to die waiting.
12: Yeah.
13: That's
12: yeah.
13: funny. There's a place in Hayes, Kansas that my brother used to go to called the Sip and Spin, which actually was a laundromat that would have bands. And sometimes they would have these hair bands that were really big back in the day come play at the laundromat, which is
12: nice.
13: You look out there as a guitar player and you got to think, I probably ought to.
12: Hey, maybe I can give music lessons or I don't know, something plumbing. I don't know.
13: Okay, we've got headlines on the way next. Stay here.
19: Armstrong and Getty.
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13: Yes, got this text. Thanks for tanking the Dodgers season by wearing a Dodgers hat, Jack. Yep, I'm wearing it today. I think I can bring you a sweep, and it'll be all over. The dynasty will be over thanks to my hat tonight.
31: The cooler strikes again. It's amazing, his dark powers.
13: If I root for a team, it loses. So now I've started. Once I figured that out, now I do it for teams that I, because I don't like dynasties. So
31: This is going back decades. He's had this weird witch-like power. For new listeners of the show, it's amazing the consistency. All right, let's figure out who's reporting. What is the lead story with Katie Green? Katie.
32: All right, it's all Ukraine-Russia with the Alphabet Network. To NBC, Ukraine resumes strikes on Russian oil refineries as anger at Trump mounts. ABC, Russia targets Ukraine with massive aerial attack, including hundreds of drones, according to Zelensky. And CBS, U.S. may have withheld warnings to Ukraine of Russian strikes that killed six and cut power to 600,000.
13: Oh, boy, if that's true. Trump hasn't said anything so far today. Ukraine striking oil refineries overnight. So we'll see if Trump doubles down on the whole you need to stop and need a new president and all that sort of stuff. What choice do you have if you're going to be killed or enslaved? Zelensky will be killed.
31: Oh, yeah. Yeah. There will be mass executions if Russia takes over.
32: From the New York Times, Saudi Arabia's military wasn't equipped for the Houthis' low-budget attacks. Said apparently the missiles and drones used by the Yemeni militia are difficult to detect and stop, regardless of whether Saudi Arabia has expensive equipment or not.
13: Mm.
32: Yeah.
31: Boy, where this ends up, well, nothing ever ends up. The world keeps spinning, but the continual advances in drone technology and missile technology and the diffusion of weapons to even ragtag-ish groups, don't know how this ends.
32: From the Washington Post, an FBI arrest revives fear that U.S. tech companies are hiring spies.
31: Oh, yeah, the journal with some really good reporting on the spying is constant. Everything from a friendly guy with a kid approaches you and your kid at the playground and starts talking to you. They're a spy. They got honey traps going on in Silicon Valley. Just you name it.
13: Nice.
32: Gen Z. Oh, this one's from the New York Post. Gen Z is way, way more miserable than the previous generation, and one in four are being treated for depression.
13: We got to spend some time on that.
31: Yikes.
13: The miserable generation.
31: What have we done to our children?
13: No kidding.
32: And finally, the Babylon Bee. Kelly Clarkson releases new single, I'd Like to Speak with Your Manager.
13: That's pretty funny.
31: Oh, boy.
13: A story you may have missed about the Republican that's running for the Senate in Texas. I know some of you are really back in the...
31: He's better than a communist.
13: These are some choices, huh?
31: Ugh. A
13: lot on the way. Stay here. If you miss it, get the podcast.
30: Armstrong and Getty.
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15: Thursday Night Football has the Seahawks on the road against the Broncos. The defending Super Bowl champions are 2.5-point favorites. No prime time for the Las Vegas Raiders this season, though they did look good in their first four games. Last Sunday's 28-point loss to New England was a reality check that dropped them in the power rankings from 10th to 18th. They'll try to reverse course when they host the Buffalo Bills on Sunday. The Silver and Black are 5.5-point underdogs. UNLV football will try to ride a wave of momentum after handing North Dakota State their first loss of the season last weekend. The Rebels are in Colorado Springs to take on Air Force on Saturday. UNLV is a 1.5-point favorite. The Vegas Golden Knights are back in town to begin a three-game homestand. They've got the Calgary Flames at the Fortress tonight at 7. BGK sits atop the Pacific Division standings with a 6-2 record to start the season.
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14: We get you there!
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20: Tough times on I-11 northbound as you head toward the downtown Las Vegas area. You're going to have to pass by 2 accidents. I-11 northbound at Eastern, that is blocking the left lane. Doesn't get better after that. Second accident closer to the Spaghetti Bowls on I-11 northbound at Las Vegas Boulevard, and is also taking up the left lane. So that's the cause of all the delay on northbound I-11 from Charleston all the way to the Spaghetti Bowl. A new accident in Northern Valley on 15 northbound before Tropical Parkway. At least that one's on the right shoulder. It's going to be a warmer, windier day in the valley, up about 15 degrees from earlier in the week, and afternoon temperatures close in on 80 degrees. Wind gusts up to 30 miles per hour today. I'm Mark Thomas with your on-time traffic, brought to you by Meineke Car Care Centers on AM 670 KMZQ.
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22: In one case, the DOJ alleges 3 Mexican nationals living in Georgia created fake IDs to obtain documents intended for non-citizens working in the U.S., using them to file phony tax returns.
23: They allegedly received more than 16,000 U.S. Treasury refund checks totaling around $74 million.
22: The Trump administration wants these anti-fraud efforts top of mind for voters come Election Day. According to the White House's Fraud Task Force, the Trump administration has uncovered $260 billion worth of fraud, recovering nearly $59 billion.
31: It may surprise me more than anything else I've ever learned about politics, how little attention massive fraud of quote unquote the government gets, how little outrage it generates, because that's your money. It's our money.
13: I talked about this a couple months ago because I heard this Megan McArdle of the Washington Post and also the Dispatch talking about, look, I hate this stuff too, but I've gone back through scandals over the years because it bothers me. could find no evidence of any of these fraud scandals ever really hanging around and having any life to them. Everybody just rolls their eyes with a what are you going to do attitude for whatever reason.
31: I get why the half of America that pays no income tax doesn't care. I mean, on a rational basis, I get it. Although if you have any concept of fairness or decency, you ought to care. But yeah, the fact that people don't connect that with, see, every single dollar of federal tax you and your family pay have been ripped off by inmates and foreigners. Okay. It's all you could have had it. And the government tells you it's using it to cure disease and pave the roads, but no, it's gone. Scammers got it because the government doesn't care enough to keep an eye on it, at least until the Trump administration. It's one of the things that they're doing a hell of a lot better than anybody else has.
13: Well, that brings me to Ken Paxton, who's running for the Senate in Texas. Your choice is a crook versus a communist wokester. This is where we are with our politics, apparently. It used to be I have to hold my nose and vote because I don't like either ones, because you might not like their policies a little bit this way or that way. Now you go to the polls often with a full on crook versus communist wokester. What is better for my country? So I missed this Wall Street Journal story that came out just 3 days ago, and I heard about it yesterday. I briefly had a moment of, and I may have talked myself out of it since, but I briefly had a moment of, you know what? I'm just going to go a hardcore no crooks on my side until we clean this out. And I don't know how many cycles we're going to have to lose before we clean the crooks out of here, because you can't be supporting crooks.
31: Yeah, it would help if the president didn't endorse
13: right
31: them and fix the primary process. Oh,
13: and then, you know, what is going on with the Trump Wayne and all that sort of stuff. So
31: all of it,
13: but anyway, sticking with Ken Paxton, the attorney general. So the Wall Street Journal had a story. They were reviewing a video from New Year's Eve 2024, New Year's Day 2025. You know, they were there at midnight. Ken Paxton, the attorney general of Texas, who's there in Dubai on the balcony watching the fireworks over one of the most gorgeous cities in the world with his girlfriend, not his wife, who's leaving him for adultery.
31: Well, allegedly.
13: And he's on the balcony with these two dudes. I should read their names because that matters somewhat. Anash Ahmed and Samir Suhal. Both had been indicted months earlier on federal charges. One for embezzling from $15 million from a hospital. The other one for running a COVID-19 testing fraud scheme.
31: Right.
13: To the sum of millions of dollars. That guy,
31: of taxpayer money. Mm-hmm.
13: That guy had donated $200,000 to Paxton's campaign, including $25,000 the day after the indictment. He donates $25,000 to the sitting attorney general of Texas, and he's on the balcony with the attorney general in Texas. Now, the Ken Paxton, the attorney general of Texas, is saying, I don't know these guys, and I didn't talk to them. The Wall Street Journal can't prove that that's not true, but said, we find it hard to believe that ye, of all the places in the entire world to be on New Year's Eve, you two happen to be on the same three, happen to be on four if you count his girlfriend, not his wife, all happen to be on the same balcony in Dubai, and a guy who's given you almost $250,000 is right behind you, and you didn't know he was there, you didn't cross paths, you didn't talk to him, you don't even know the guy.
31: Wait a minute. You two are the fugitives from justice who have forked over hundreds of thousands of dollars to me? Small world!
13: Right,
31: yeah. Okay.
13: Right,
31: all right.
13: Right.
31: All right.
13: Right. Right. I mean, that is hilarious to even make that claim. I didn't know he was there. We didn't speak.
31: At the risk of wearing out my welcome, the reason you want limited government is you want scammers and fraudsters and grifters and thieves to look at government service and say, there's not enough money there. That would be a waste of my time. But now, that's where all the money is. Next to AI, government is the, well, and given the utter wildness and that recklessness with which the money's thrown around, government is the greatest magnet for grift in the history of mankind, the United States government specifically. Because it's so enormous and rich.
13: That is quite a story.
31: I don't know how to fix that.
13: So here's a guy who's already gone through the whole impeachment trial in Texas, impeached by his own party over corruption charges, and was so not, whew, I got away with that one. I better try to keep my nose clean from here on out. No, not at all. Other direction. I'm going to hang out on the balcony in Dubai. I mean, that's not a good look, period. Yeah. Even without any of the other stuff, you're the Attorney General of Texas who's got all kinds of corruption clouds around you. I'm not showing my face in Dubai with the super rich people that do all kinds of hinky things.
31: Right.
13: Let alone with a couple of indicted crooks who donate to your campaign. It's kind of like the Kimberly Guilfoyle story of this shows you how much of this goes on that they don't even try anymore to hide
31: right.
13: it.
31: Her crime was just being too blatant and open about it. Likewise, his. Yeah, he's a loathsome individual. And he's running against a guy who until very recently, conveniently, was more than happy to advocate for, you know, I wrote down the term pediatric sex trait modifications, gender affirming care my ass, sex change mutilations for underage children. Now that he's running in the general, he's pivoted to the center, of course. But James Tallarico is a nightmare, of wokeish government overreach and gender bending sickness and the rest of it.
13: He's probably not corrupt, but his ideology is horrifying. Then you got a guy who claims to have an ideology you might agree with who's corrupt. Okay. Those are your choices.
31: Yeah. Beautiful.
13: Wow. And $500 million, as I said, $500 million has been spent in that race, most expensive race in the country. That's a lot of money.
31: Yes, $500 billion worth of air freshener, essentially, to diffuse the stench of that race. Disgusting. Speaking of stench, so Abdul al-Sayed is an Islamist. He's a dedicated Islamist, big supporter of the Muslim Brotherhood, in spite of his lies to that effect. He and his family and his friends and the mosques he hangs out with are utterly dedicated to supporting the Muslim Brotherhood and advancing Islam till it rules the world. And I state that without fear of contradiction.
13: He's also up by 5 points in the average of the biggest polls.
31: Could be because they're really, really whipping up the vote in mosques, which is contrary to their tax-exempt status. Come back to that in a moment or two. But in a 2021 article on a since-deleted Substack account, the left-wing Michigan Senate candidate defended a man he described as his good friend after he was jailed for funding the Egyptian Muslim Brotherhood. The man, Mohammed Sultan, is the son of a senior Muslim Brotherhood official who called to kill all the Zionists and argued for obliterating America. The October 21 article, again written by al-Sayed, headlined the hypocrisy of police rejecting. Oh, it gets into all sorts of detail. And then you've got the other thing, and they go into this guy's a hardcore. He's a former professor of Islamic law at Cairo University, a senior member of the Muslim Brotherhood, et cetera, et cetera. And al-Sayed is his good buddy and his son's good buddy. And then you've got this there, the history of this guy referring to himself as an immigrant from North Africa and claiming he has dual Egyptian and American citizenship. Now he denies it and he denies saying it, but he's all over the internet and various written statements as well. So now I don't know if this is like Oppo research that's just coming out in the stretch run. Or if it's just, I know the Free Beacon is coming up with a lot of this stuff, but it's kind of an avalanche. And if he gets elected in Michigan, this is going to be a shocking and scary moment in American history.
13: It'll be interesting to see what he's like if he gets elected, what he sorts of things he says that night and the next day, if he tries to come off all mainstreamish, or if he's like, okay, cool, I'm in, here we go. This is what I believe. America sucks.
31: Yeah, I think he will be a very squaddish presence. You got Ilhan Omar, clear America hater. You've got the Palestinian American lady. Her name is eluded me momentarily. She's an avowed Islamist and America hater. So they'll form a stronger and stronger coalition. Read submission.
13: But a good U.S. book. Senator is a different House member.
31: I know.
13: Dime a dozen, but.
31: Right.
13: Freaking U.S. Senator.
31: Yeah, I'm telling you, it's scary. 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
31: 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Woof. I felt bad. My neighbor was walking her kid's dog, and I misgendered the dog yesterday.
13: Oh.
31: Well, the dog's name was Charlie, in my defense. I said, oh, he's a big boy. He's a girl.
13: Yeah, somebody hit me with
31: should have seen the nipples. I'm an idiot.
13: Yeah, somebody hit me with the tone the other day. It's like, easy. I can't tell. Hey, how's he doing? It's a she. Okay,
31: well, I wasn't looking at the genitals.
13: I didn't flip your dog upside down and dig through the hair. My apologies.
31: My neighbor's a sweetheart, and she did not take the tone with me, but I felt bad. I felt like as a dog lover, I should have done the necessary, the due diligence, as it were.
13: Reminds me one time with a kid, and this was before the crazy gender stuff had happened. I was at the playground, and somebody whose little boy had just really long flowing hair, and in a very feminine haircut. But I said, oh, she's a cutie. It's a he. You can't have your kid look like a girl and get mad at me, can you?
31: Yeah, Declan, our son, had beautiful, long, blonde hair. He had beautiful hair, Michael.
13: Like to the belt? As a five-year-old?
31: Oh, not five. No, not five.
13: A high school kid I would never make an assumption about because, you know, you're into long hair, rebelling years.
31: But at least your Tony friend is not down with the gender bending madness.
13: True,
31: he's a boy.
13: True, good point. I should have high fived. Congratulations for sticking with the genitals.
31: Pointing a finger at them, you got four fingers pointing back at you.
13: Genitals all the way.
1: Beautiful hair.
31: He did, Michael. Yes.
13: Mailbag is next. Stay here.
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24: 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On this Thursday, I'm thinking about the latest ICE shooting in New York City. A guy named Oscar Belgal was driving in the Bronx with his 5-year-old son in the back seat. He was being sought by federal agents because he's an illegal criminal.
1: from the Dominican Republic. In 2023, Belgal pleaded guilty to grand larceny, was given probation. He should have been deported then and there, but no. 2 years later, he's arrested on 10 counts of selling narcotics. That means he's a drug dealer. Of course, ICE is going to be searching for Oscar. They find him in the Bronx, where he tries to flee. The agents say he used his car as a weapon. They fired 7 shots into the vehicle. The boy wasn't hurt. The feds say they didn't even know he was there. Now, the reason this happened is that New York Governor Kathy Hochul has declared her state a sanctuary place. She has ordered officials there not to cooperate with ICE on most cases. So we have violent situations like this. To me, that's a crime. And it's on the governor. 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That is the Morning O'Reilly Update. More analysis later on.
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13: So Gen Z is the most miserable generation. We'll dig into those numbers coming up in a little bit.
31: Hey, cheer up. That's what I would tell them. Here's your freedom-loving quote of the day from Stephen Eugene. Love this. From French author and Nobel laureate. He left out the name.
13: So-and-so. Jacques Cousteau.
31: Yeah, that's it. Seek out those who search for the truth. Flee from those who claim to have found it.
13: Oh, that's pretty good.
31: And then as Steve comments, and I cannot improve on this, so I'll just read it. I like that one. There are a lot of people out there, religious, political, you name it, who claim to have the one truth, but must force us all to accept it.
13: Yeah.
31: Is it an invitation or is it an order? Their particular brand of truth or enlightenment. That's the big dividing line.
13: I think I'm onto the truth. I'm onto the truth, but I'm not going to try to convince anybody else.
31: Well, you might invite people to take a look at it, but you're not going to kill them if they reject it, for instance. One fundamental difference. Mailbag. Woo-hoo! 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Chad in Spokane, guys, Jamie West, top clip of the year candidate. The drunk Indiana politician lady.
13: Yeah, we got a text somebody saying you cannot play that too much.
31: You know who'd enjoy that clip, Michael? My 3 grown children. All right, thanks, Chad. Adam writes, they all want to be influencers. Guys, I sounded a ding while listening to yesterday's One More Thing podcast when Jack said kids all these days all want to be influencers. I was on a business trip in Guam recently, and my point of contact said the same thing about the kids there. It'd take a generation or two to wind back the harm caused by the evil net. Unplug it now! Love the show, Adam. Thanks, Adam. In Guam, all the kids want to be influencers.
13: Yeah, it's not good, but if I was young, I guarantee I would be thinking I can come up with something and do that.
31: Right, right. Jared in Missouri on a totally different topic. What happened to shame in my high school days? A male athlete that switched to the girls' team would have been shamed and understandably told to turn in his man card. Where's that?
13: Shame. No kidding. How do you...
7: Shame.
13: What is your social circle in high school where you would feel comfortable doing that? Wow, way to beat the girls, dude.
31: There is a substantial group of high school students who believe that firmly, but they will be severely disciplined tossed out of school if they dare speak those words in blue parts of America, including blue cities and red states. That's the problem. There's a large vocal minority, probably, of kids who are down with the gender bending madness. They've been successfully indoctrinated. And the administration's as Marxist as any group of folks in America, the education administrators. So, yeah, it's a great question, but that's the answer. Let's see. Jim in Houston writes, you guys, your lampooning of the Fox News interview with Brett Baer with the UAP expert just proves that you're in the pocket of Big Alien, hiding the truth from the American public. Shame, shame, shame, he writes. More shaming. Let's see. On the topic of the Islamification of the EU, this is great from Shannon. Beirut used to be known as the Paris of the Middle East. Now Paris could be considered the Beirut of Egypt, of Europe, rather. Sorry, I was reading ahead. Yeah. The Beirut of Europe. It was better written than...

0: I'm in fear we're about to lose it. Our society should come as no surprise. Has no one read Mark Steyn's America Alone in 08 and after America in 2012? I have, actually. And he was so prescient, yet even without his warnings, common sense and history of human nature should have told us what was coming. Yet even if we knew someone with strength and magical powers needed to act, no one was there. Not sure what that sentence means. Anyway, yeah, those books are very good and prescient indeed. No time for this. It's clever. Maybe later.
1: Gen Z, the most miserable generation among things we can talk about. The Fox poll that's out. Congress has a 15% approval rating. And who are you 15%, as we always
0: What are your standards, exactly?
1: Yeah, what would they have to do to not get your approval? We do so many segments. If you miss one, you can get the podcast if you subscribe to Armstrong and Getty On Demand. How about that?
2: Armstrong and Getty.
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5: Breaking news this hour from Town Hall. I'm Rich Thomason. Not only consumers, more for just about everything, wholesalers are feeling the squeeze as well. The Producer Price Index rose 1.3% in September compared to a year ago. A much bigger increase than economists were expecting. It is expected to possibly bring another Fed interest rate hike. It's the most powerful non-nuclear bomb in the U.S. arsenal, and there are reports it could be dropped on Iran.
6: CNN reported late Wednesday that new Pentagon strike plans in Iran may include deploying the GBU-43B massive ordnance air blast bomb, known as MOAB, or the mother of all bombs. MOAB is the largest non-nuclear bomb in the U.S. arsenal. The report also cites some military officials who say questions remain over MOAB's effectiveness in achieving U.S. strategic objectives. I'm Tammy Trujillo.
5: SpaceX CEO Elon Musk says he's not responsible. Recent limits on Ukraine's ability to deploy Starlink satellite internet, hampering the country's ability to defend against Russian attacks.
7: Basically, he is saying if it is true that restrictions have been put on Starshield, although it was built by his company SpaceX, he's not the one that controls that. That would be down to the U.S. government, who have not said anything about whether they have changed the settings on the Starshield or whether they have stopped sharing intelligence with Ukraine. In fact, President Trump was asked specifically about that yesterday. He said no, they hadn't stopped any intelligence sharing or done anything else that might hamper Ukraine's defense.
5: The BBC's Sarah Smith. President Trump is taking a day off from traveling around to stump for Republican candidates in the upcoming midterm elections. Today he'll be staying at the White House. Yesterday he was in Montana and Arizona as well. Tomorrow he's back on the road again. He'll hold a rally in North Georgia. The Dow's up 173 points. NASDAQ down close to 300 points. More on these stories. Townhall.com.
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1: 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Dust in the wind. Forecast strong winds have prompted Clark County health officials to issue a dust advisory for today. Intermittent gusty winds up to 40 miles per hour expected off and on throughout the day today. So anyone with heart or lung disease, as well as older adults and children, encouraged to stay indoors as much as possible. Outdoor physical activities also should be kept to a minimum. Current weather forecasts also call for drier and cooler than normal temperatures for the rest of the week. So if you're out and about, bundle up. First Friday's on hold. Organizers have announced the popular downtown Las Vegas monthly arts event will be paused while work is done to figure out how to move forward after the October 2nd shooting that left one teen dead, two others injured. The monthly event normally draws thousands of folks to the Arts District in downtown Las Vegas on the first Friday of every month. With mortgage interest rates on the rise and a growing supply of homes for sale, Las Vegas home sellers are among the most likely in the country to offer concessions to their buyers. A new Redfin report ranks Las Vegas fourth in the country for its share of home sales, including concessions, nearly 67% in August, the national average about 45%. And with those interest rates on the rise, local home prices and sales decreased last month. Las Vegas Realtors reporting the median sales price for an existing single-family home in September was $470,000, down more than 1% from August, the same price as September of last year. Nearly 2,200 existing homes sold last month, down more than 7% from the same time last year, with almost 8,000 homes on the market without any offers being made, but more than 75% did sell within 60 days, with more than 23% of sales being all cash deals. Take AM 670 with you wherever you go. 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
3: A traffic jam on I-11 northbound heading into downtown Las Vegas is starting to break up some. The accident on northbound I-11 at Eastern has been moved out of the travel lanes, and definitely seeing the impact of that, but the one closer to the interchange is still there on I-11 northbound at Las Vegas Boulevard, and we do see that in the left lane. Still working a wreck in North Las Vegas, too, on 15 northbound before Tropical Parkway. That is on the right shoulder. It is going to be a warmer, windy day in the valley. We're up about 15 degrees from earlier this week. Afternoon temperatures closing in on 80 degrees. Still not too bad. Wind gusts around 30 miles per hour. Current temp is 59 degrees at the airport. 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
9: So, in light of the Shane Gillis controversial Saturday Night Live monologue in which he hatefully attacked women and did so much damage across the country to the fairer sex, here's Jimmy Kimmel commenting on Trump's new White House press secretary.
10: I want to introduce you to the new kid in Trump land. It was the first day of kindergarten for the new White House press secretary, Katie Zachariah. In order to keep him awake and interested, every 6 months they bring in a new fawning blonde dolt to add to the rotation. Things did not get off to a great start for Malibu Katie today. Her first briefing was brief. It was only 14 minutes long. But even in that short time, she accomplished exactly what she was brought in to do, which is slobber a whole tube of lip gloss all over the president's behind. And really, that's all it takes nowadays. All it takes is that and dressing like you're about to announce pre-boarding on a Delta Airlines flight.
9: Commenting on a woman's appearance? Making
11: and insulting
9: about
11: her intelligence over and over again?
9: Yes. Oh, my God.
11: Calling her a prostitute for the president? Yes.
9: Man, I so since Saturday, which I watched the Shane Gillis thing live, and then played it for my kids, and I didn't even consider that this would turn into a controversy.
12: Has it really?
9: That's how it landed with me. But since it has become a controversy in the hateful, misogynistic, well, they talked about it on The View for an hour yesterday. It's the number one daytime TV show. But
12: oh my God.
9: About how awful it was and how hurtful it was. So many people have brought up the various Saturday Night Live bits where they insult every white male in America or every Republican voter or everyone in the South or whatever, and are perfectly comfortable calling you a Nazi, a racist, whatever. And that's just funny because the crowd laughs like crazy. But yeah, the saying women dress like whores at the gym, which many women do, is somehow out of bounds, which, you know.
12: Well, look, it's the permanently aggrieved set. It's the always offended set. Shut up. I don't care. That's the only proper response to these people. Please, it's a power grab.
9: I'd like to. I haven't.
12: You're a bad person. You have to be quiet now. That's what every single message is.
9: Shane Gillis is on podcasts all the time. I don't know if he's done one since Saturday. I'd like to know what he thinks of this. I would guess he's not digging it, really, just because he tries to be not really political. He doesn't want to be. And why would you want to be coded one way or the other? But he certainly doesn't want to get coded Republican. And then all of a sudden, oh, you're going to see the Trump comic, you know, that sort of thing, how everybody puts you in a camp. And then that's where you are for the rest of your life.
12: Yeah, well, I would counsel Mr. Gillis as if he needs my counsel. You can't win with these people. So don't adjust what you're doing one iota. They're going to label you no matter what you do. Again, it's an effort to silence. That's what all of it is.
9: I like one of his jokes where he says, I know what I look like. I know what I look like. I know my body type screams, let's wait until the body cam video comes out.
12: But see, that's the thing. That's the brilliant part of a lot of those jokes was he always ended up being the butt of the joke.
9: Yeah.
12: You know, I'm a fool. I'm flabby. I am actually gaping at the women at the gym, whatever. He was always. But see, that proves it. You can't win with these people. They're professional scolds. They're 24/7 scolds. Screw them. Just because you're offended doesn't mean you're right. And in this case, they're not. They're idiots. Shut up. I don't care. Shut up. I don't care. That's the response.
9: I wonder if a lot of the podcasts who have him on all the time are all of a sudden going to think, we better not have Shane Gillis on. A lot of our crowd thinks he's a, you know, right winger misogynist.
12: Yeah, I wonder. I wonder. I'm so not in that world that the so-called controversy to me sounds like, please, where is it? Stop it. I don't know. I'm just tired of these people. I know their game, as I've said multiple times.
9: But you know how these things get coded, like masks or vaccines or people or sports or
12: whatever. Sure, but there's nothing you can do about it. Because the scolds will scold. Scold's going to scold. That's what I say. Oh, speaking of scolding, Katie Zachariah's debut was a little rough. She sounded really nervous. She misspoke a couple of times. But number one, it's her first day in an incredibly high-pressure job.
9: Where's her law degree?
12: Well, and yeah, that's the other thing. She graduated from Pepperdine Law, but did not pass the bar. She only took one hack at it. Then she and her husband got married and moved to China and decided not to come back. And she's called herself a lawyer at times. And I don't really care.
9: Well, did Trump thought she was a lawyer because he was asked the. So the press got on this fast. We should have gotten the clip. Got on this fast, like moments after her first appearance the other day. Trump was asked on the rope line, hey, where did she get her? Where did she pass the bar? What state she passed the bar? And Trump turns to her and said, where did you pass the bar? They want to know. And she said something about China.
12: She said,
9: that made no
12: after
9: sense.
12: I went to China. Yeah.
9: I was in China. Which is not an answer to where did you pass the bar? And Trump just said after she went to China. So, but then I'll bet he was thinking because he knows how these things work. I'll bet he thought, what's going on here?
12: Yeah, it's not a good look. Absolutely not a good look.
9: You don't have to be a lawyer to be a White House press secretary. I'm thinking that's probably most of them, hardly any of them ever have been. I don't know if any of them have ever been a lawyer. You don't need to be a lawyer. You usually come out of the media.
12: Has nothing to do with the job. It's just, again, it's not a great look if you're calling yourself a lawyer for years and years and you never pass the bar.
9: And one of our old professors, just to stand up for the lovely, what's her name? I haven't even memorized her name yet. Her one of her old professors at Pepperdine said, all I remember about her is she was a good student. And by the way, many great legal minds never took the bar.
12: Right. Including judges. Yeah.
9: And you don't have to be a great legal mind to be the White House press secretary, by the way. We're like jumping to some sort of thing that doesn't exist.
12: Right, exactly, yeah. And the other thing was she was juggling her family's move to Washington and had less than 24 hours to prepare. She got her briefing materials that morning, according to a senior administration official, and several former press secretaries have come out and said, why did they throw her out there on her first day? You got to ease into that job. That's a hard job.
9: Well,
12: and so, but here's my, go ahead, you've got a well.
9: I'm not looking for scandal around this. I don't really care. But according to the Wall Street Journal, the bigger story is, did she pass herself off as an attorney in China? It would seem that the Chinese thought she was an attorney. You don't need to have a U.S. pass the bar to do this in China or whatever. But she may have been portraying herself. So Mark Halperin wrote today, the whole... did she pass the bar at Pepperdine is not a story. Some of this other stuff might turn into a story. So keep your eye on that, I guess.
12: That's
9: if
12: funny.
9: You care
12: I didn't,
9: at all.
12: I didn't really take that from the journal article. But anyway, what I was going to say is this just illustrates the obsession, the self-obsession of Washington, D.C. Why are we all talking about this? The person who walks out says that, yeah, the president's new agriculture policy is expected to bring more soybeans to blah,
9: right.
12: blah, blah,
9: right.
12: and all. It's what does that have to do? I mean, you had to be such a politics junkie not terribly long ago to have any clue who Ari Fleischer was or any of the many folks whose names don't leap to mind for the reasons I'm describing.
9: You're 100% right, and I retract everything I said and wish I hadn't brought it up because who freaking cares?
12: Yeah, okay. Well, that was a very long segment that was intended to be who cares
9: about
12: this story.
9: And I ruined it, and I take full responsibility. No. I take 85% responsibility.
12: Wow.
9: I'm going to leave 15% of responsibility on the table for anybody who wants to grab it.
12: Michael, if you could transcribe that, print that out, and
9: Michael
12: have Mr.
9: took
12: Armstrong,
9: the 15%.
12: Have Mr. Armstrong sign that statement. At the next break. Talked about this briefly last hour. San Francisco playground. There's probably human feces all over the place. That's gotten worse in the Tenderloin, according to a new report. But we're not here
9: that's
12: to talk
9: not
12: about poop.
9: Possible.
12: It is possible.
9: To get worse?
12: Where there's a will, there's a way, Jack. You're a quitter.
9: How could it be worse?
12: At the Bums and Junkies meeting, they said, look, folks, we're doing a good job.
9: Got up our game.
12: Of pooping in the streets. Not good enough, right? So San Francisco playground, stranger wanders up and chatting with an OpenAI employee who is there with their child. Stranger regularly shows up with the child and makes small talk, and one thing leads to another, starts asking the OpenAI employee about their work, and turns out stranger was a spy. One of several scenarios employees of AI companies have been presented with in attempts to raise their vigilance against attempts to steal corporate secrets. In training sessions, OpenAI has warned employees that outsiders, including competitors and state-sponsored actors, could try to get access to company information. And company leaders are teaching them might be people offering money. It's people overhearing you in cafes listening in, or even trying to seduce OpenAI employees, the old fang-fang treatment.
9: Computer geeks.
12: Yeah.
9: Some hottie comes onto a computer geek, you got him right where you want him.
12: Probably not super sexually experienced. Anyway.
9: Although, you can get a fair number of chicks if you're worth $150 million, like a lot of them are.
12: Wow. It sounds to me like you're suggesting that women will alter their standards based on a man's finances. That's shocking. Here's a financial story worth taking a look at. The housing market, the crazy kind of constipated housing market, is about to loosen up.
9: Ew.
12: I so regret that metaphor.
9: Why did you
12: I
9: need to?
12: I really do.
9: Why did you need to turn? Yeah, Katie, I agree.
12: Hey, wipe that look off your face, sister.
13: Why did I miss who I was before you said that.
9: why take an economic story and turn it toilet related? I don't understand
12: that. It was stopped up. The housing market's not moving.
9: It's not getting better.
12: Off the top of my head, I just...
13: Big shovel digging hole.
12: But will the laxative of lower rates?
13: Stop him.
12: All right. All right. Here's the actual story.
14: All right.
12: Yeah. I feel like I feel like perhaps the other side of the break is the time to actually talk about this very interesting story about the housing markets. We are all homed, are we not? The housing market matters to all of us. We'll have that for you momentarily.
9: All right. 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
20: 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So does Judge Jennifer Schwartz, a lifelong Las Vegan, granddaughter of a World War II veteran, and wife of a retired Metro Detective Sergeant with 25 years on the force. 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
27: President Trump is expressing doubts about live streaming the execution of the Fort Hood shooter, who is, after all, in a wheelchair. I mean, the least they can do is give him a head start.
9: Oh, there you go. We have an update on that story. I was listening to a podcast yesterday where they're talking about this. It was the televising the execution. The guy is in a wheelchair, paralyzed because of the... Did he get shot?
12: Yeah.
9: Too bad he didn't die at the time. Would have saved us all this trouble. But anyway, how do you do that in a way that doesn't look extra gruesome? Do you leave him in a wheelchair and execute a guy sitting in a wheelchair? Do some people come out and lift him out of the wheelchair since he can't walk on his own and, like, set him in a chair? That doesn't look good either. Anyway, none of that matters. As Donald Trump has just announced, this is breaking news, the execution of the Fort Hood terrorist Nidal Hassan will not be live streamed, will not be watchable.
12: Right, right. Well, it was a ridiculous idea, and it was never going to happen. So now it's official.
9: But that is, you got to admit, that is a visual nightmare, kind of.
12: That's no, it could be
9: stage
12: managed.
9: You don't think so? How would you do it?
12: FDR got away with it for an entire administration or two.
9: You lift him out of it, put him in the chair before you go to the live stream?
12: Exactly.
9: Okay.
12: Yeah. Mm-hmm. Right. So back to the housing market. It's so interesting right now.
9: The constipated housing market?
12: That's it. Yep, that's the one.
9: Do you think the interest rates are going to loosen things up so much I'm going to need a diaper?
12: Oh, okay. Wow. Wow, Katie. Now who's the bad guy?
13: I think he's
12: out of control today.
13: Yeah.
12: Are you all right?
13: Thought we got past that.
12: Yeah. You've got you're a maniac. So the housing market's weird. It's long been a hobby of mine to follow real estate. I bought and sold a bunch of houses. I'm just really interested in it. I've never seen anything like this. There is a wide gap between the number of sellers and buyers in the housing market right now. You got 1.5 million Americans trying to sell their homes and only about 929 who are buying. So that should mean housing prices would drop, especially because higher interest rates put pressure downward on housing prices. Because, look, if all I can afford is $3,000 a month, it doesn't really matter to me how much of that is the price and how much of that is the interest rate. That's all the money I got, for instance. So it puts downward pressure on houses. And so housing prices should be tumbling, but they're not. They're starting to show weakness, as about a third of folks who had the old ultra-cheap mortgages today more than a third of outstanding home loans have a rate above 5%. So at least a third of them aren't the ultra cheapos, and those are more likely to be sold. But here's the really, really weird part. The number of people who put their house on the market then say, never mind, is at an all-time high. If they can't get the price they want, they just say, yeah, we'll stay, I guess. So other
9: That's
12: than
9: an
12: like-
9: interesting situation to be in.
12: Yeah, other than divorces and job transfers and death and that sort of thing, people are just not selling in the normal ways and in the normal intervals, at least for now.
9: Is it people just wanting to see what they could get for it, and if they got enough money, they'd go ahead and move? Because I've never moved just for the hell of it, so right. I don't know what that is.
12: Well, I think it's people do have a certain expectation what their house is worth, and often it's unrealistic. But especially since, you know, housing prices have been pretty high for a pretty long time. You know, if you bought 3-4 years ago, and you realize nobody can give you anything close to what you thought you might be able to get, you just stay put.
9: Every move I've ever made in my life, though, is job, school district, something. It was a reason, wasn't it? Just like list it and, if it doesn't sell, we'll just stay here, I guess.
12: Right. So you've got this huge oversupply of houses for sale and an undersupply of buyers. I mean, come on, supply and demand, Econ 101, right? Except it's not happening. In September, 6% of sellers pulled their property off the market after failing to get an acceptable offer. In Chicago, it was 18% of homes.
9: Every state's different. Every town's different. And then even within a town, you can have different markets going on within the same town. So it's all anecdotal evidence, you know, for individuals. But man, there's a lot of signs in my town. And there weren't any a couple of years ago when I was looking. It'd be like one every couple of weeks and it would last 3 days. Now they're all, there was one corner I drove by the other day. There must have been 8 signs there competing to try to get you to go that way and go look at the house.
12: Right. Yeah, so, check your local numbers, obviously. In Austin, for instance, home values are down 27% from their peak in 2022.
9: Whoa.
12: Yeah.
9: Okay. That's what I'd been waiting for. I don't live in Austin. We got a lot more on the way.
16: Armstrong and Getty.
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8: The Vegas Golden Knights are back in town to begin a 3-game homestand. They've got the Calgary Flames at the Fortress tonight at 7. VGK sits atop the Pacific Division standings with a 6-2 record to start the season. Thursday Night Football has the Seahawks on the road against the Broncos. The defending Super Bowl champions are 2.5-point favorites. No prime time for the Las Vegas Raiders this season, though they did look good in their first 4 games. Last Sunday's 28-point loss to New England was a reality check that dropped them in the power rankings from 10th to 18th. They'll try to reverse course when they host the Buffalo Bills on Sunday. The Silver and Black are 5.5-point underdogs. UNLV football will try to ride a wave of momentum after handing North Dakota State their first loss of the season last weekend. The Rebels are in Colorado Springs to take on Air Force on Saturday. UNLV is a 1.5-point favorite.
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15: Hi, this is Wayne Alaroot from my great friends of the Nevada Republican Club, the largest and most important Republican club in the state of Nevada. The Nevada Republican Club has united conservatives in Las Vegas since 1974. They recently launched the Nevada Republican Club Action Pack to elect Republicans up and down the ballot from the courthouse to Carson City. 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
8: A couple of problem areas on I-15 this hour as you head into the resort corridor. Got an accident on southbound 15 before Spring Mountain. That is taking up the right lane there. That's causing a little bit of extra braking back toward Charleston. That's 15 southbound before Spring Mountain off to the right. Working one in North Las Vegas on 15 northbound after Lamb. The drive toward downtown Las Vegas, much better. Both accidents on I-11 northbound at Eastern and Las Vegas Boulevard are gone. It is going to be warmer and windier in the valley today. We're up about 15 degrees from earlier this week. Afternoon temperatures going to be close to 80 degrees. Wind gusts up to 30 miles per hour. I'm Mark Thomas with your on-time traffic, brought to you by Meineke Car Care Centers on AM 670 KMZQ.
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1: He posted AI-generated video that shows him chasing and hugging a tiger, a video that appears to be a reference to an incident this weekend where a man in the UK was killed by a tiger after entering its enclosure at a wildlife park.
2: Really, it appears to be a reference to that? It does appear that way.
3: Is that a report on a meme?
2: Yes, that was a news report on a meme. I would say, you talked the other day that you feel like we're in a September 10th moment. People regularly quote how we were into shark attacks was the big story right before September 11th. We weren't paying attention to the world. Our news, our mainstream news, which few people watch anymore, so maybe it's not an indication of anything, but our mainstream news, our big evening newscasts, are dumber than they've ever been ever. And I mean, I feel like it's gone off a cliff just in the last couple of weeks with celebrity stories and YouTube videos of the day and all that sort of stuff before they get to, you know, President Zelensky and the new diesel policy will be six celebrity story or memes in before they get to that.
3: Mm-hmm. Yeah,
2: something's going on there. So that might just be the state of media and have nothing to do with anything else. I don't know.
4: I don't watch the news.
3: That's a wise decision, son. It might have more to do with the state of the audience, honestly, because I have a feeling the purveyors of the newses they have technology to figure out what their viewers want and what they don't, what they stay tuned through and what they tune out of. And I think they've realized their audience wants fluff. So they're giving them fluff.
2: Could be. That's not good. So we've talked about this before. The headline is Gen Z is the most depressed generation we've maybe ever had. We'll get into that in a second, but it's all about the Gallup Life Evaluation Index, which we've talked about over the years. It gives you three categories to choose from. Are you suffering, struggling, or thriving? Those are your three options. You got three options. Two of them quite negative, suffering and struggling. And then one of them seems overly positive. I feel like there should be something between one and two.
3: I think struggling is just one shade too dark. I don't find that necessarily.
2: But isn't thriving
3: negative
2: one shade too positive? I mean, I got to be doing pretty well before I'm thriving today. Oh my God, I'm kicking ass.
3: Maybe keeping your head above water, surviving is the middle one.
2: Doing okay. I'm all right. But anyway, the choices are thriving, struggling, and suffering.
3: Okay.
2: Where would you place yourself on the ladder today?
3: Today I'm struggling a little bit. Yesterday I was thriving.
2: That's another
3: problem. Staying up too late watching baseball.
2: That's another problem of if it switches day to day or within the day, then what does any polling about it mean at all?
3: In general, though, I'm feeling pretty thrivey. Thank you for asking.
2: But anyway, Gen Z has seen their life satisfaction plummet compared to their millennial predecessors a generation ago. This would be your 18 to 29-year-olds. Remember back in the day, we used to talk about millennials and how they ruined bedspreads and mayonnaise and all different things. When they were 18 to 29, now they're older. Yeah. And obviously, that's the way life works in time, in case you weren't aware of that. But now, we're talking about Gen Z is 18 to 29. Over a quarter of them, 27%, are being treated for depression, which seems like a very high number, but doesn't that have more to do with your parents than I don't know. Anyway,
3: and their whole world surrounds them with negativity and anger all the time.
2: Less than half now describe themselves as thriving, which is down a fair amount from 2008. Adults describe themselves as drifting away from friends and partners and experiencing less joy, while less than a third said they had reached most of their goals in the last year. I don't remember when I was 20 in my 20s ever setting goals, really.
3: They're like incremental on the road to success, I guess.
2: I mean, yeah, I don't remember having specific goals that I could have looked back over the year. Did you reach your goals this year as a 22-year-old? I don't know, I guess. I kind of had a lot of fun, which I was hoping to do. So
3: kept my job.
2: Yeah. The social isolation of COVID-19 during their formative developmental years has left a lasting impact, according to the researchers. They think it all turned around COVID and has never gone back, really, which is pretty interesting.
3: I think it's been exacerbated by a lot of things happening in the world right now, and the education system, and the fact that people are looking for satisfaction where they'll never find it, namely online.
2: So that age group back in 2010 would have been millennials. Now they've gotten older, as I pointed out, the whole way time works thing. So back then, 64% of millennials, when they were 18 to 29, described themselves as thriving. 64%. Gen Z, 44%. 20 points lower. That seems like a lot.
3: Yeah, yeah.
2: And most of that decline since 2020 happened since COVID, whatever COVID did to us.
3: It was big, no doubt, absolutely huge. I didn't mean to say suggest that it wasn't, but you know, it's not the only thing. Plus, we're celebrating pathologizing every mood and
2: true,
3: in a way, societally. I mean, it's absolutely rampant among young people. I see it all the time. In fact, they're like the proverbial fish that doesn't realize they're wet. They're all so into their mental struggles. Everybody talks about it all the time.
2: Right. Yeah. Gen X is the crowd that has stayed the steadiest. That's what we are, Gen X.
3: Oh, yes. Old Steady Joe, they called me back in the day.
2: We've hung around in the mid to high 40s since 2008. Gone up a little, gone down a little, just kind of hang around in that area. It's just, yeah, I'm okay. Not so bad. Things haven't changed much.
3: I would argue, and I don't get credit for this. We're all the results of our upbringing in the world we grew up in, as are the Gen Z kids and the millennials and the rest of them. But correct me if I'm wrong. The Gen X official motto is, "But what are you going to do?" I mean, that's our zeitgeist, or not zeitgeist, but that's our thing. What are you going to do? Ups, downs, good times, bad times, et cetera, et cetera. You know what? This is a perfect time to read this. Eric crafted this email to us, and he's talking about the people who are permanently angry about one thing or another, the professional scolds that I was describing. He says, I may have influenced a woman or two out of it simply by laying out what it looks like in her 40s versus in her 20s. Essentially, I'd ask, do you want to burn through your 20s pissed off and angry, then end up a lonely cat lady in your 40s? Or do you want to embrace your youth joyfully? Because your youth will never return once it departs. This choice, and it is a choice, is critical to at least think about.
2: True dad about the youth never returning.
3: Yeah. But it is a choice. Do you really want to spend your 20s all angry and pissed off and screaming in the streets?
2: I didn't.
3: Really?
2: I didn't. So here are your questions.
3: These kids are the result of the education system, though. Yes.
2: Here are your questions in case you're just wanting to judge for yourself on the whole thriving. You're supposed to imagine a ladder with 10 steps, 0 to 10, where 0 represents the worst possible life. What, on fire? What is the worst possible life?
3: On fire as the firing squad gets ready to shoot me. Actually, that would put me out of my misery. So.
2: On fire in line behind somebody writing a check at the grocery store.
3: That's a good one.
2: I don't know. Imagine the worst possible life, which you got to admit is kind of a funny scenario. At 0.
3: I'm currently being eaten by a tiger.
2: While on fire. And 10 right. represents the best possible life. I've won the lottery while I'm having sex, I guess is what today. I hear the winning numbers read to me while I'm having sex. That's my best possible life. I don't know. But which step are you standing on today? On which step of the ladder would you say you personally feel you stand on at this time? Like at this very moment. I'm at work. I like work. Because I think I'd be on a different step maybe later today. I don't know. I don't know if I would or not. I'd have to think about it. Somebody call me and ask me at 3 this afternoon. Where would I put myself? I'd probably be like a 7 or an 8, actually.
3: Yeah, I would agree. Speaking for myself, yeah, pretty close. Yeah, I don't. I'm really not superstitious, but I don't like pronouncing everything's going great. It just doesn't feel like a good idea.
2: I know. I have a bit of that, too. But didn't we learn last week, was that from Tom Brady? I think it was Tom Brady that he broke out of that trap. He thought it was holding him back. The idea that he has to kind of have a negative attitude to stay on track. And he flipped it around where he's always picturing everything is going great and it's going to go great. And that was like his key to success in life or something. Which is interesting because I have always said, I used to believe this 1,000% when I was in school. If I don't worry about my test score, I'm going to get a bad score. So I need to like be really concerned. I don't think I did very well on this test. Then I'd get a B back, which is what I was always hoping for. but if I thought I did pretty good in that test, that's when I'm going to get the C minus, which is obviously, well, there's no cause and effect there. And a bit of a weird self-defeating. I don't know. You got the whole Ben Franklin pessimist thing. You know, I don't know what is best. I'm going to listen to Tom Brady. How many Super Bowl rings did Ben Franklin win? Zero. Ofer.
3: Not a one.
2: Anyway, if I were
3: a loser,
2: where would you be on the, which step are you on, Michael? 0 to 10. Worst life you can possibly imagine, on fire while being eaten by a tiger, or 10?
5: I'd say 7.
2: You're a 7? How about you, Katie?
6: Yeah, I'm between a 7 and an 8.
2: Okay, so we're all thriving, every one of us. And then the other question, by the way, is on which step do you think you will stand on 5 years from today? That'd also be a 7 or 8, I think.
5: I'm just afraid someone's going to push the ladder over as I'm standing.
2: Somebody who's on a 2. They don't like you being on 7 or 8.
3: Exactly. That's socialism. They don't want to be at the top of the ladder. They just want to chop the ladder down so nobody gets higher than a 4.
2: That's kind of an interesting one. In 5 years, what step do you think you're going to be on? I think that says a lot about your personality, probably more than reality. Mm-hmm. That if you have a really bad number for what you expect in 5 years, I expect things to be pretty good.
3: I hope they will be, I guess. I don't know. There's a lot of time between now and then.
2: Wow. So what are you going with?
3: Could be feast, could be famine.
2: You're actually unwilling, superstitious-wise, to like predict you're going to be doing well in 5 years?
3: Oh, yeah. Well, no, not superstition. It's a ridiculous question to me. There's just...
2: So that's what you'd tell Gallup? That's a ridiculous question. Get out of here.
3: Yeah, yeah. I'll answer for right now, but no, there's way too much that's going to happen between now and then. I can't possibly predict that.
2: That's interesting.
3: Too little data.
6: Do you think since they're asking Gen Z, they're talking more about like careers and will you have a house and all of that stuff?
2: I don't know. It's you get to make your own criteria. That's the thing.
3: Yeah.
2: I feel like I'm going to be a 7 or 8 in 5 years.
3: For a guy of my age, which is your age too, it entirely depends on health. I mean, that's like the only question confronting me.
2: My golf game
3: might be slightly better or slightly worse. I hope my wife will still love me. I certainly love her.
2: But yes. For whatever reason, your personality is always, you hesitate to give a prediction on something, like you'll be penalized somehow if you do not be wrong.
3: like
2: somebody's
3: going
2: to come to your house and knock on the door 5 years from now. You said you're going to be a 7. Look at you. You lost your foot.
3: Look at this idiot. Everybody gather around. Look at this.
2: Everybody gather around.
3: No, it's not that. It's that I have very, very strong opinions on stuff I'm very confident about, but stuff that I don't feel like I know enough, I don't have an opinion.
6: One of those undecided that gets polled.
2: Which is a reasonable stance, actually. It's not much fun, but it's a reasonable stance to say, how would I possibly know?
3: I don't know. Yeah. No. You can't make me answer a question if I don't know the answer.
2: Oh, man.
6: You know, I'm with Joe, though, on the whole, I'm not going to say everything's great. Like, people ask me all the time, so how's Van sleeping? And our baby. And I'm like, last night was great. But I'm not going to say, oh, he's doing great. Because the second I say that, we're going to have 3 middle of the night wake ups right. with just screaming. Happens with traffic, happens with everything else, too.
3: Exactly. I was just going to say, and look, I am like deliberately, studiously not superstitious. But what percentage of human beings, if their spouse or buddy or whatever says, man, traffic is great today, thinks, oh, no.
6: Yeah, same here.
3: It's a truism in golf. Boy, I'm playing well today. Doomed! Doomed!
6: You were playing great today.
3: Say goodbye to your golf ball. It's about to go into a lake. Yeah, exactly. Yeah, I don't know. I don't know. Human beings, what are you going to do? So a word from our friends.
2: You were thriving till somebody scammed you. How about that for a transition?
3: Oh, that's good, because you thought it was actually your bank on the line. They had your name and address, the last 4 digits of your social. You're thinking, all right, it's totally my bank. Here's all my private info. 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
3: 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Bastards again, I say.
2: So J.D. 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
17: Governor Gavin Newsom signed legislation that may require some Californians to pay slavery reparations. To get reparations, you just have to prove you've been married to Kimberly Guilfoyle.
3: Wow. Where the hell did that punchline come from?
2: Fox taking a shot at Guilfoyle like that. Wow.
3: Okay. So next hour, want to get into the absolutely laughable effort at reparations that Gavi continues to embrace. I think positioning himself for his run for the presidency because he's got to do well in South Carolina among the black voters. But it is everything about it just stinks. It's illegal. It's illogical. It's unconstitutional.
2: Well, I don't know if you were here idiotic. When we talked about the law he signed, what, a week or two ago? I think you were.
3: I was indeed, yeah.
2: Were you here on the golf? I thought you were on the golf trip. Anyway, the thing he signed where corporations have to disclose any ties they or any suppliers to their company may have had to slavery back in the day. And the question that isn't answered enough with so many of these things is, tell me the one human being that's helped by this. One. Give me one and make the argument. One human on earth that's helped by this.
3: You know, if like 2/3 of Congress was considering reconstituting slavery and you were trying to gin up, opposition to it, I could see being like, no, let's take a look at the history of it and all. But no, we're not going to have slaves. We're good. No slaves. Okay. You have my assurance. So, but yeah, it's just... So if your parent company in 1906 that doesn't exist anymore, but you're, you know, a paint company or a tire company or whatever, and you happen to still exist, you've evolved 18 times. But if in 1906 they did business, we'll stick with tires, with a rubber company that was the offshoot of a corporation that once bought cotton from Mississippi.
2: Right.
3: You've got to disclose that to the state of California to aid, to your point, Jack, to help with the, you know, to make sure the people who, idiotic.
2: You got to put a plaque in your lobby or something like that, like the signs that say this building.

0: country in Texas between the communist wokester and the probably crook Republican. Nice choice. But anyway, J.D. Vance made a gay joke about the Democrat yesterday that we should check in on and see what we think of that.
1: Good Lord.
2: Armstrong and Getty.
3: I'm still going for it, even with higher stroke risk from atrial fibrillation and irregular heartbeat not caused by a heart valve problem. 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
6: Breaking news this hour from Town Hall. I'm Rich Thomason. It is a mixed picture on Wall Street this hour after the second of two inflation reports has inflation running a good deal hotter than the experts predicted.
7: It's not just consumers who are paying more for most things. Wholesalers are feeling it too. The producer price index, which measures costs before they reach consumers, rose 1.3% in September year over year, more than double the 0.6% analysts were predicting. Inflation has been pegged as one of the most important issues for voters heading into the midterms. The Fed also closely follows the PPI as a guide when it comes to setting interest rates. I'm Darielle Albinger.
6: Ukrainian President Zelensky says that Russia never honored a so-called energy ceasefire, so following a brief pause, he says Ukraine's attacks on Russian oil refineries will resume. And Vladimir Putin's government does say it never agreed to a ceasefire. SpaceX CEO Elon Musk says he has nothing to do with recent limits on Ukraine's ability to use satellite internet, and has hampered the country's ability to thwart attacks by Russia.
8: SpaceX provides the systems that deliver Starlink and the military version Starshield. But Musk said Wednesday that the U.S. government controls and owns Starshield, and the connections are controlled by the Trump administration, and ultimately President Trump himself. Ukraine says Starlink connectivity is being restored, but a speed restriction remains on the Starshield service, continuing to hamper some drone operations. The reduced service faced quick bipartisan pushback from U.S. lawmakers. I'm Tammy Trujillo.
6: The Trump administration is threatening legal action against California over claims that non-citizens might be allowed to vote in the midterms. The DOJ tells state officials to ensure that only citizens vote, and it's giving California officials 48 hours to review a list of suspected non-citizens sent by the Trump administration. On Wall Street, the Dow is up 475 points, NASDAQ down 112. More on these stories, townhall.com.
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12: 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Dust in the wind. Forecast strong winds have prompted Clark County health officials to issue a dust advisory for today. Intermittent gusty winds up to 40 miles per hour expected off and on throughout the day today. So anyone with heart or lung disease, as well as older adults and children, encouraged to stay indoors as much as possible. Outdoor physical activities also should be kept to a minimum.

0: Weather forecasts also call for drier and cooler than normal temperatures for the rest of the week, so if you're out and about, bundle up. First Friday's on hold. Organizers have announced the popular downtown Las Vegas monthly arts event will be paused while work is done to figure out how to move forward after the October 2nd shooting that left one teen dead, two others injured. The monthly event normally draws thousands of folks to the Arts District in downtown Las Vegas on the first Friday of every month. With mortgage interest rates on the rise and a growing supply of homes for sale, Las Vegas home sellers are among the most likely in the country to offer concessions to their buyers. A new Redfin report ranks Las Vegas fourth in the country for its share of home sales, including concessions, nearly 67% in August, the national average, about 45%. And with those interest rates on the rise, local home prices and sales decreased last month. Las Vegas Realtors reporting the median sales price for an existing single-family home in September was $470,000, down more than 1% from August, the same price as September of last year. Nearly 2,200 existing homes sold last month, down more than 7% from the same time last year, with almost 8,000 homes on the market without any offers being made, but more than 75% did sell within 60 days, with more than 23% of sales being all cash deals. Take AM 670 with you wherever you go. 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
2: Looks a little bit better through the resort corridor. What's left of an accident on southbound 15 before Spring Mountain is a box truck on the right shoulder. Some slight delay there, but nothing like it was a moment ago. 15 southbound before Spring Mountain again off to the right shoulder. In the Northwest Valley, still clearing an accident on the Beltway. 215 southbound before Ann Road. That's in the left lane. On the west side streets, an accident at Desert Inn and Jones is being reported now, too. Slow travels inbound from North Las Vegas, 15 southbound. Nothing beyond the usual rush hour speeds there, though. Warmer and windier day in the valley. Afternoon temperatures hover right around 80 degrees. The winds will gust up to 30 miles per hour. 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
8: If you watch what he does in these town halls, and by the way, the format is excellent. I do agree that having the voters sit down and ask questions themselves and follow-ups, it's great. But I don't think the answers were any better. People have seen this in the recent past with Barack Obama. Obama was excellent at reciting conservative arguments back at voters to make them believe that he was on their side. But he would then choose the most radical left-wing position, and you saw that with Tallarico tonight because he danced around some of the questions he was asked.
9: That's Joel Pollack.
10: Dancing. That's another clue. Stay with us.
9: Wow. That's Joel Pollack of the California Post. And I don't know if you know this, but there's no law that says you actually adhere to the policy you claimed on the campaign trail.
10: Right.
9: So you can say whatever the hell you want. I'm surprised more politicians aren't better at this. Of course, you have to thread the needle of you don't want to lose your own crowd where they think, he doesn't agree with me at all. So you lose those votes. So it takes some skill. And James Tallarico, the Democrat running for the Senate in Texas, is currently leading over Ken Paxton, the Republican, who is the sitting attorney general of Texas and a crook, I believe. So he got the woke communist
10: liar
9: weirdo minister running against a kind of an old school corrupt crook was the race in Texas, and $500 million has been spent in that race, the most expensive race in the country, the most expensive race outside of our presidential race there's ever been, because the Senate is basically tied, the House is basically tied. We've got 19 days to go, and we are full into silly season already. So the last couple of weeks of people throwing around garbage and trying to find things to damage their opponent with could get really entertaining. Or depressing, depending on how you look at it. So I want to get into the I love trans children controversy, which has not been, I know this is, you're going to find this shocking, has not been fairly portrayed in all campaign ads. But before we get to that, this J.D. Vance said this yesterday, doing a speech, and he brought up James Tallarico of Texas in this little speech.
6: Now, before we get started, I love you too, sir, in a totally platonic way. To be clear, I'm the vice president, not James Tallarico. But I gotta...
10: Oh, wait a minute. Wait a minute. Is he hinting that Mr. Tallarico is a homosexual?
9: Well, and I think also hinting that there's something wrong with that, isn't he? So, I don't know that I dig that joke, but here's two takes on it, and then you tell me where you land. First, Caitlin Flanagan of the Free Press, who I often like. She is to the left of me. I often like her writing, but this is what she said about that quip and the cheering from J.D. Vance and his crowd. The miracle of the last 20 years has been that Americans finally realize that everyone has a gay friend or family member or hillbilly, and that the time for this kind of ignorance is over and everyone can go home where they're truly loved. Pray for this suffering man. I don't know if she meant J.D. Vance is a suffering man for still making gay jokes. And she is right about there is a major change, man, in the amount of time we've done this radio show where everybody realized I do know plenty of gay people and they're perfectly fine. And so what do I care if gay people get married or whatever? That's where the polls are now.
10: They're not flaming leather freaks, at
9: some people
10: street
9: are,
10: fair in California.
9: Most people aren't.
10: Right.
9: Then there's this take on the joke. Vance makes a cheap joke and you turn it into a sermon about gays, hillbillies, America's moral evolution, and praying for his tortured soul. Just call the joke tasteless and move on. Not every effing wisecrack requires a Ken Burns documentary about humanity.
10: I love that whether I agree with it or not. That's beautiful. Yeah, look, it was tasteless and not great. J.D. Vance... He's saying to Texans who might be on the fence, by the way, he strikes me as kind of a queer because, you know,
9: wow.
10: In Texas,
9: wow,
10: you know, Texas, men are men and, you know, the cattle are concerned or whatever. It was not even a dog. It was just a joke about a joke.
9: I pray for your soul.
10: It wasn't even. Thank you. It wasn't even a dog whistle. It was here, boy, hinting that, you know, by the way, he strikes me as kind of a queer. To a very Texan crowd of Texans. That's it. Is that not cool, not great? Yeah, fine, but I don't need a Ken Burns documentary either. I agree with both of them. I'm just so tired.
9: I know.
10: Of the scolding.
9: I think the reason...
10: That was unfortunate. The Vice President of the United States should not have said that.
9: Well, and I just think... I really think this. I'm not a Republican, but I am a conservative / libertarian. The crowd I'm with should be able to beat these people if you point out their bad policies and why they don't work. And that matters for not just this race, but all races for the rest of our lives. Making the argument of why this is a better policy than that is. And I'd rather all time was spent on that than, you know, the cattle are nervous.
10: This so-called controversy will vanish into the air, perhaps by the time this sentence is through, and it's just stupid. In his defense, he was just riffing in front of a crowd. He might want that line. He probably wishes he had that line back.
9: It sounded to me like he had that one loaded.
10: Yeah, it could be.
9: I think he had that. He had that one ready to go.
10: He's very, very glib. But at the same time, and this is true, and you can never get political pros to fess up to this unless they're drunk. The race is in the, you know, he's a queer, reaching those voters stage.
9: Yeah, that's why it's silly season. Yep.
10: It is the lowest information crudest herd animal voter, period. So,
9: eh. Tallarico's an odd duck.
10: Oh, yeah.
9: In all kinds of different ways. Remember, he was asked who your favorite drag queen is, and he had a name ready.
10: Oh, yeah.
9: And he was enthusiastic about it. Like,
10: oh, he's like, oh, my gosh, it's got to be, you know, Betty Bangles or whatever.
9: Yeah.
10: So he had to think real quick. It's like asking me, who's your all-time favorite starting pitcher? Oh, my gosh, got to be Greg Maddux. I mean, he answered exactly like
9: that. That's
10: a
9: pretty good choice.
10: You know, I loved Greg. Oh, I loved him. And as a pitcher, I didn't have overpowering power, so I like modeled how I pitched after him. Oh,
9: of course, if he pitched today, he got pulled in the fourth inning of every game, no matter how well he was doing, because of the metrics.
10: The metric system. I thought this was America.
9: So,
10: bet James Tallarico, who, by the way, may be a queer,
9: is
10: in favor of the metric system.
9: So some of you will hate this, and it doesn't make any difference. I'm not a James Tallarico fan of his politics, although I wish he was running against somebody else. But the whole I love trans kids thing has definitely been pulled out of context and is not the most fair ad out there. But man, they're running the hell out of it everywhere, in which they go with the question, which was, name something you love other than your family and friends. And then they go to trans kids, which, when I heard it, because I thought that was the whole exchange, seems like a nuts answer. I mean, that's the first thing that comes to mind. But the whole thing, if you listen to it, and I actually took this from the Dispatch yesterday, and they are not Tallarico fans there either. But the full quote was, he was talking about, you know, today, just because I was at an event yesterday, the trans kids yesterday who showed up yesterday at the state capitol to advocate for their humanity in the face of hate and all this sort of stuff. He's on the wrong side of this issue. And I, you know, trans kids in sports and all that sort of stuff. But it's much, much different than who do you love other than your family? Trans kids. He said, today, I was at this event yesterday and they stood up in the face of a bunch of people attacking them. And I thought that was really impressive. So that's on my mind today. It's a different answer, I think.
10: Not very. I'm not persuaded.
9: It's still odd. But I don't like hacked up quotes from people. Just put it all out there and you know, make your argument. Again, make your argument about whatever position you have. Because
10: okay.
9: The first version, you got to admit, is extraordinarily weird. This one is just, okay, you're down with the whole trans thing and I don't agree with you. The number one thing that comes to mind to you for anything you could possibly love other than your family is trans kids.
10: That might dilute it 2% to me.
9: Okay.
10: I'm not impressed by the context.
9: Okay. I feel differently. Why do you suppose he's stuck with that through this campaign? Why did he go there at all? When you want to be the senator from Texas.
10: Because that's what he believes?
9: Come on. No. What are you, a child? People saying things because of what they believe. I mean...
10: He's that. He's that guy.
9: So you think he'd be willing to lose rather than...
10: That's the old sarcastic definition of a gaffe when a politician accidentally tells the truth. Oh, yeah, if you know this guy in his background, I mean, he is all about the rainbow thing.
9: Wow, I would think you'd try to hide that more running in Texas. And if you want to be out and proud about it when you win. But, man, in a close race in Texas, it's just crazy that he's sticking to his guns on that.
10: I think he sees his constituency as Austin in the big cities.
9: And if he wins, ladies and germs... You got to hang the whole thing around Trump. Choosing Paxton to be the guy to run against him. What?
10: Very unfortunate.
9: God, I would say so. Oh, my gosh. Cornyn would have walked away with this thing, I think.
10: I think so, yeah. Yeah. Speaking of the Senate, and this is super interesting, and I've seen practically nobody reporting this. Maybe I've just missed it. But John Fetterman was asked the other day, the hulking, bald-headed stroke survivor John Fetterman, the besweat-suited giant of Pennsylvania, if he would, if he was going to jump ship to the Republicans, because he sounds and votes a lot like a Republican, not completely. And he said, I don't have a reason to jump ship, so I'm not going to. But then he said, if I'm 51, then I don't know. Let's revisit that after the midterms.
9: Wow.
10: Meaning, if he's the 51st Democrat, I don't know. Let's revisit that after the midterms. That would make him.
9: I didn't hear him say that.
10: Oh, yeah, I know. That's why I'm astounded that nobody's reporting this. It's in the New York Post. Who is he talking to? He was actually talking to Major Garrett on CBS 2 weeks ago. If the Republican Party had a chance to lure him over and make it a 50-50 tie, they would let him move into the White House. They would evict the president. They would give him the White House.
9: Air Force One is now for you to go wherever
10: exactly.
9: You want.
10: Every street in Pennsylvania is now paved with gold. Or would you prefer platinum, Senator? That could be interesting. And again, nobody's reporting this.
9: Take your choice of the finest hoodies.
10: Cashmere hoodies from Persia. Of course, that's Iran. So that would not be good.
9: Wow, that would be something.
10: Yeah, I'd say.
9: He will be, he'll be like added together old Manchin and Sinema back when they controlled the whole Senate. Everybody had to dance to their tune because you couldn't get anything through without getting them on board.
11: Hi. Good night, everybody.
10: Oh, right.
9: He's doing better now, Michael. That's not fair.
10: He is. Yeah. He, the man was a victim of a stroke.
12: I just needed a short clip.
10: That was distasteful. I think Caitlin Flanagan needs to lecture you.
9: Yeah, no kidding. Don't need an effing Ken Burns documentary about the nation's soul. That's pretty funny. More on the way.
13: Armstrong and Getty.
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13: Hi, this is Wayne Alaroot from my great friends of the Nevada Republican Club, the largest and most important Republican club in the state of Nevada. The Nevada Republican Club has united conservatives in Las Vegas since 1974. They recently launched the Nevada Republican Club Action Pack to elect Republicans up and down the ballot from the courthouse to Carson City. 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
24: Mr. Tallarico, so nice to meet you. Sorry, I broke my hand. I was there when you defended the drags. Who's your favorite drag queen in Texas?
25: Oh my gosh, probably Alyssa Edwards.
24: Alyssa Edwards? Yes. I love Monkey Maze. Thank you so much.
9: Who in the hell has multiple drag queen names bouncing around in their head? What's your favorite album all the time? Oh, wow. Oh, today, my
10: so
9: favorite album?
10: Many
9: That's a
10: choices.
9: Tough one.
10: Oh, boy.
9: Anyway, that's James Tallarico. So we just got a text from somebody, and then we'll wrap this conversation up. I'm an ex-California, New Texas resident, to be pointing out that J.D. Vance is just trying to get into the conversation that Tallarico is secretly gay and hiding who he is, which is a big conversation in Texas, I guess. And also, some people concerned that he is a pedophile, though I don't know what evidence you're using for that.
10: The whole drag queen gender bending crowd is really comfortable with sexualizing children.
9: But so he claimed he had a girlfriend for years, but was keeping her a secret for privacy reasons. And that actually fed the flames of you're secretly gay. There's nothing wrong with being gay. Pretending you're one thing and not and you're something else is a little weird if that were the case. But his girlfriend has since come out. And they know who she is and everything like that. And then they found an ex-girlfriend, according to the New York Post. So the whole he's secretly gay thing has apparently been put to rest.
10: And she just broke up with him because he dates dudes. So I don't know. I don't care. He's a socialist
9: right,
10: nut job.
9: Right.
10: Woke.
9: Argue the policies.
10: Right. Right.
9: See how that one turns out.
10: Oh, man. Oh, back to Fetterman just briefly, as we were discussing during the break. Fetterman said a while ago, a few months ago, I think it was, that he was asked, would you leave the Democrat Party? He said, well, if my party became the anti-Israel party, that would cross a line for me. And they have, absolutely. So that'll be interesting to watch develop.
9: Let's put this to bed then while we're doing it. Byron York has a piece out today about the coverage and the reality of whose degrees count for what. El Sayed has an MD but is not licensed to practice medicine. the new White House press spokesman has a JD but is not licensed to practice law. The mainstream media refers to one as doctor, while the New York Times does a deep dive on whether or not she should be calling herself a lawyer. So that's right. How that works out.
10: Gosh, that's just shocking.
9: Mm-hmm.
10: Plus, speaking of politicians, you remember that semi-unhinged speech Nancy Mace gave about sexual assault in the House floor? New development.
23: Armstrong and Getty.
10: Don't just detect a break-in. 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
4: Thursday night football has the Seahawks on the road against the Broncos. The defending Super Bowl champions are 2.5-point favorites. No prime time for the Las Vegas Raiders this season, though they did look good in their first four games. Last Sunday's 28-point loss to New England was a reality check that dropped them in the power rankings from 10th to 18th. They'll try to reverse course when they host the Buffalo Bills on Sunday. The Silver and Black are 5.5-point underdogs. UNLV football will try to ride a wave of momentum after handing North Dakota State their first loss of the season last weekend. The Rebels are in Colorado Springs to take on Air Force on Saturday. UNLV is a 1.5-point favorite. The Vegas Golden Knights are back in town to begin a three-game homestand. They've got the Calgary Flames at the Fortress tonight at 7. VGK sits atop the Pacific Division standings with a 6-2 record to start the season.
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4: Keeping an eye on a box truck that is on the in the resort corridor, 15 southbound before Spring Mountain. It's off on the right shoulder. It was the scene of an earlier accident there, off to the right on southbound 15 approaching Spring Mountain. Still getting reports of an accident on the Beltway in the Northwest Valley, 215 southbound before Ann Road, as well as an injury accident on the west side streets. And that's at the intersection of Desert Inn and Jones. But we're all clear on I-11 as well as Summerlin Parkway now. Warmer and windier in the valley. Afternoon temperatures will get to right around 80 degrees before stopping. The winds gusting up to 30 miles per hour. No rain in the forecast until middle of next week. It's 64 degrees right now. 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
1: President Trump is campaigning for Republicans in Alaska, and AOC has already chimed in asking, what is he doing in Alaska when we have trouble right here in the United States?
2: I don't know why that hurt me.
3: Took the wind out of my sails. Yeah.
2: What was that supposed to do, Michael? What emotion was I supposed to get from that joke?
4: Just kind of shaking your head.
2: Sadness?
3: Earth.
4: That's where our politics is.
3: Earth? All right. Wow, that took the wind out of me. What else you got?
2: You got to have a funny joke. Is there a joke that's funny?
3: She is a dope.
2: Yeah, but that's a horrible joke.
3: It's not a good joke.
2: No. Give it another shot, Michael.
3: Well, how about five?
2: And just
3: five,
2: you know, no pressure, but it's all on you.
3: Yes.
4: All right, here we go.
1: Minnesota Democrat Senate candidate Peggy Flanagan posted that her Native American name is Giz Hi Wee Wid Dom Ookwee. Coincidentally, this is also what Kamala calls herself after three drinks.
3: She's a drunk, you see.
2: The ongoing Kamala Harris is a drunk thing that he's been doing for years.
3: You redeemed yourself, Michael. Barely. Speaking of attractive politicians, AOC, undoubtedly. I mean, she's a crackpot and a socialist.
2: Wow, Joe's going all Shane Gillis on us.
3: That reminds me. Holy cow, is France screwed? France is in trouble. I just saw a poll of French people. The lefty candidate, Mélenchon, who we've mentioned, who's with all the communists trying to pump up these student riots. They're not student riots anymore. It's 90% now leftists. But his plan, if he gets elected president, is to cancel a good deal of France's debt, which would be suicidal as a country. I mean, the only reason France is functioning is that they can sell bonds to people who think, hey, it'll probably go broke after I get paid back. So, yeah, I'll take the interest rate and lend them a little more money.
2: What does that mean? I'm not smart enough to know what that means to cancel your debt.
3: Well, you just announce, we're not going to pay off those debts, those bonds anymore. We're writing them off. Nope, you'll get nothing.
2: Well, if you do that in your personal life, you can't get any credit after that.
3: For like 7 years, yes, yes, exactly. So, yeah, France would be just defaulting on their debt. 41% of French people think that's a good idea. And this article I was reading, it may have been the Dispatch, might have been the Free Press, I can't remember. Dispatch was saying, you know, it's encouraging that the majority of French people have rejected this plan. No. That's like saying you're really proud that two of your three children are against burning down the house. I mean, the fact that anybody would be in favor of it is absolutely abhorrent. Anyway, good luck, France. Nice architecture. So, speaking of attractive politicians, he says, perhaps you recall that, like from 3.5 minutes ago. Do you remember when Nancy Mace, the very attractive, somewhat nutty gal from South Carolina, gave that speech on the House floor, it was last year, alleging that she was the victim of a mysterious sexual assault, and she was naming names, including her ex-fiancé.
2: If I remember correctly, it was difficult to tell what she was alleging.
3: Yeah, it was all very veiled.
2: She kind of hinted around things, like those of you who know I'm talking about know what I'm talking about, sort of thing.
3: Right. But it was all very odd. After a year-long investigation, charges have been filed against the four guys, three of the four that she named. I believe she named at least one or two of them. Anyway, including her former fiancé. This all happened in 2018. She was wasted drunk. So drunk, she fell into a swimming pool at the one guy's, Sullivan's Island residence.
2: A lot of stories lately and throughout history include being wasted drunk, and that's worth keeping in mind.
3: Particularly bad things happening to women, which I communicated to my daughter. Sullivan's Island, by the way, a good time will be had by all, as long as this doesn't happen. Anyway, so she was hammer drunk. She falls into the pool. She took off her clothes except for her bra.
2: How many years ago was this?
3: 2018.
2: So fairly recently.
3: Yeah, she was 23.
2: Oh, I didn't realize she was that young. Okay.
3: Yeah. Is that right? So she's now 31?
2: Hasn't she gone OnlyFans now? Isn't that her new thing? Since she got lost?
3: No, she's gone with like a really sexy podcast.
4: This says she's 48.
2: She's 48 currently.
3: Okay, yeah, all right. So this is a different woman.
2: Okay, well, that takes the fun out of it.
3: Okay, because she has said, well, no. She was, wow, because she has accused people of sexual assault. And evidently she was accusing her ex-fiance and his buddies of sexually assaulting a different woman in this case. Oh, okay. Wow.
2: Was she at that party, or why is she claiming to have any knowledge of that?
3: See, this is what confused me. In February last year, she spoke on the U.S. floor to accuse the three men and one other man of the crimes. It was 6 months before she launched her campaign for governor, and she used the speech to accuse the attorney general of not prosecuting the case. Mace said she had more than 10,000 videos she had discovered after she was given access to her former fiance's cell phone. She had discovered non-consensual photos and videos of women and underage girls undressed, including of herself, a video of herself naked. But when she was talking about the sexual assault, she wasn't talking about herself, it turns out.
2: How do you get access to your ex-boyfriend's cell phone? How does that occur?
3: I don't know. I don't remember that story.
2: That seems like quite a thing also. You break up and I need your phone. I need to look through your phone. What?
3: Wow. So, yeah, at the time I took away from the speech that she was talking entirely about herself. But no, so evidently one of the videos she discovered was this wasted 23-year-old. Okay. Oh, anyway, the speech remains an odd moment in congressional history, but South Carolina's filing charges against these four alleged pervs.
2: Okay, there was a viral post saying that Nancy Mace had joined OnlyFans, but it's not true. It was some sort of AI created something. Okay, man, in the modern world, I don't know what you're supposed to do. you see a story, and then what? Trying to nail down whether it's real or not.
3: So I've seen pictures of her hosting her new podcast in which she's dressed in very sexy fashion.
2: Oh, really?
3: She's got a bunch of new tattoos she's sporting and stuff like that. But
2: that's probably where the leap came from.
3: If that's legit.
2: And if it's not called OnlyFans, but you're expecting people to tune in because you're sexy and wearing sexy clothes, how much different is it?
3: But you're missing my point. Was that picture even legit?
2: Oh, good question.
3: I don't have any idea.
2: That's a good question. I don't know either. And how will you ever know?
3: Yeah.
2: What are we doing? I don't even know what we're doing anymore. Where we talk about anything, because it all might be fake.
3: Wow. Wow.
2: Is Trump even president?
3: I'll be in the woods if you need me. Yeah. I'm sorry. Sorry for the confusion on that story. It's we don't really.
5: All right.
2: Okay. I'll tell you a good story after this. So hit me with clip 16, Michael. I got a good story for you.
6: There goes the runner. 3-2 pitch and driven to right. Deep. Tucker back. Track. Bye-bye baseball. Jake Bowers. A two-run blast. And the Brewers are back on top of the seventh.
2: So Brewers beat the Dodgers last night. They're up 3-0. And I was just reading in the LA Times. Let me dig that up really quick, because if you're a Dodgers fan, you don't want to hear from me. I can quote actual Dodgers fans. Bill Plaschke, who's longtime columnist for the LA Times, sports writer, says the Dodgers are done. After putting up a fight, the champs are out of gas. It is not over, but it is. The Dodgers aren't done, but they're also so done. So he says it's over, and I think it's over also. And I haven't been following Milwaukee Brewers, and I didn't know this guy named Jake Bowers, who hit a home run last night, back-to-back home runs. But did you see the second home run?
3: Mm-hmm.
2: Snell, one of the all-time great postseason pitchers, gave up. It was one of those where the pitcher doesn't, there's not even a brief second of I wonder if that's going out. It was just immediately, nope. Oh, crap.
3: Don't even look. Just wait for the ball from the catcher.
2: This Bowers guy, as the announcers were pointing out, this guy had been doing so poorly just a couple of years ago in baseball that he had decided to quit. And his wife was getting her teaching degree. So they were going to go that direction. They were going to start a family, and she was going to teach, and he was going to be a coach or something like that. And he was giving up baseball because he sucked at it. He's batting 105 or something like that. and he decided he was just going to give up. Then she gets pregnant earlier than they had planned, and he said, well, God, I got to play baseball one more year just to stay on the health care while you're pregnant. So he kept playing baseball just for the health insurance.
3: Wow.
2: And somehow found his swing and turned it around and has been a star in this series and may go on to be a star in the World Series here soon.
3: So this is a little sportsy, but I found it so interesting. The Brewers have the second least home runs in Major League Baseball. The second least. They have scored the second most runs. The last team to finish in the top three in runs and the bottom three in homers was the Chicago White Sox in 1960,
2: yeah. Oh,
3: 10 years before the Brewers even existed.
2: I thought you were going to say 16, and we all know what was going on then. A scandal.
3: Black Sox, never forget. So that's crazy. Yeah, I love Bauer. He had a 7.5-minute at-bat the other day, fouling off pitch after pitch after pitch. Boy, as a pitcher, you just want to say, just go to first base, all right? You're annoying the crap out of me here.
2: Imagine that.
3: But he exhausted the starting pitcher, had to yank him out.
2: Imagine that conversation with your wife, though. Clearly, this is working out, not working out, giving up your dream. Yeah, I got to give up my dream. We're going to start a family, and this is going nowhere, and I can't keep being, I'm gone 9 months of the year, and this ain't working, so.
3: But then you decide, gets pregnant. And
2: I need the health insurance, so I'll go out there and pretend to play baseball another season just for the health insurance.
3: Or, you know, I've known guys that the organization says, you know, we're going to give you one more year. And he was probably thinking, that's a waste of time. It's just one more year postponing the next chapter in my life. But then his wife gets pregnant. That's a crazy story. Just goes to show.
2: Dodgers have not been down 3-0 in a playoff series since 1966 or something like that. So, ain't looking good.
3: Makes you stop and think.
2: Cry and shame, isn't it? For all the Dodger hating fans. It's cry and shame that your third of a billion-dollar team couldn't win their third straight World Series championship.
3: Yeah, well, they might if Shohei Ohtani wasn't hurt, honestly. He's more hurt than he's letting on, but enough baseball. Coming up, the idiotic reparations move in California. I mean, it's beyond idiotic.
2: It's attached to the bullet train, apparently. Neither thing will die, even though they're completely nonsensical. There's no way they'll end up where they're supposed to end up, but everybody just keeps pretending.
3: Oh, and in hour four, I found this so interesting. I almost stopped reading this article, then I got to the really, really interesting part. A parent who... a school district that censored a parent for having a sad face emoji on their Facebook page. And why that's unconstitutional.
2: Okay.
3: Trust me, it's more interesting than it sounds.
2: Trump pulled the plug on the televised execution. He said, we're not going to live stream the execution of the Fort Hood shooter. The why has come out, among other things, on the way. Stay here.
0: Armstrong and Getty.
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20: During military exercises in Oslo last month, Norwegian soldiers discovered the Chinese-made rental cars they were using were recording videos of their movements and security codes they entered to gain access to military gates. The cars were rented through Hertz Norway, whose vehicles are provided by Geely, China's largest automotive holding group. A spokesperson for the Norwegian Armed Forces confirmed the incident. Quote, it is correct that recordings were made in vehicles belonging to a Chinese-owned car rental company.
2: I feel like the bad guys in the Chinese Communist Party must slap their foreheads and think, I can't believe how easy this is. These people are so soft and easily penetrated. Talking about the West, us, right. Europe, whoever.
3: They've got to wake up every morning and think, they haven't figured it out yet?
2: They're using our cars to get into military bases. We can watch them punch the code in. Okay. Don't know what to tell you.
3: And or Europe in particular is so economically pathetic at this point. They're such a basket case. They're like, well, I guess we'll buy Chinese cars because they're cheaper, even though they're spying on us all the time and undermining our national security because we sure can't produce anything and we've killed our economies. Just sad. Here's more.
20: Cars with Chinese electronics and software, especially in electric vehicles, have dozens of sensors, cameras, and microphones that collect data about the car and its external environment.
17: What people say inside their cars, for example, is picked up by the microphone. The problem with Chinese cars where the software is written in China and where the Chinese security services have complete access to what their companies do is that we just can't verify what is and is not secure.
2: Well, there's the reason to keep Chinese cars out of the United States. The hell with how will it affect our electric car market or whatever. They're going to be spying on us. And there's probably no way to stop it.
21: Control your soul's desire for freedom.
3: Will do. Welcome to another edition, another episode of How Stupid Are We? Next clip.
20: China is now pushing to build factories that manufacture cars in the U.S., promising to create jobs for American factory workers.
22: They want to come in and build the plant and hire you and hire your friends and your neighbors. That's great. I love that. Let China come in.
20: But the message was less clear after the meeting with President Xi.
23: Would you ever allow Chinese autos into the United States?
24: Well, I haven't. I'm the one that kept them out. The tariffs kept them out. Zero. So far, the answer is yes.
3: Everything. Everything. Everything out of China. The cars. The cell phone equipment. Dog food. Your underpants. Everything. If it can be used by the Chinese Communist Party against the West, will be. All the time. Grad students, scientists.
2: I was about to say, maybe you're a grad assistant.
3: Right. Yeah. Now, I'm not saying they're necessarily dirty commies or whatever, but if the Chinese communists can use them, they will. And that person, that scientist will say, yes, sir, right away, sir.
2: Even the ones that aren't spying for China, I know somebody who worked in a high-level graduate program and said, man, when certain topics came up, the Chinese students just clammed up. And she didn't have any reason to think they were spies or anything like that. Of course, how would you know? But they were just so afraid of saying anything that would get back. So, you know, you're being controlled that way, if not the other way.
3: Yeah, they're used to being surveilled, so they know to clam up. Plus, you remember when it was disclosed a year or two ago that there were secret Chinese jails in American cities where dissidents would be whisked away to and held and then sometimes forcefully dragged back to China to face charges? They're doing that in the United States right now. But Europe, for instance, is going ahead and buying their cars, then acting all shocked when it turns out they're surveillance tools. Oh, my God. The West deserves what it's getting.
2: Speaking of the West, the Economist out with an article today on Vladimir Putin appears to have concluded he cannot win the war in Ukraine on the battlefield, so he's going to grind Ukraine down by hitting hospitals, buses, and schools.

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3: Breaking news this hour at Town Hall. I'm Bob Agnew in Washington. President Trump is trying to boost the GOP in the final weeks before the midterms.
4: We're going to elect a strong Republican majority in the House and Senate. And I think we have a really good chance.
3: And the president last night hosted a high-profile midterm election campaign rally in Bullhead City, Arizona, where he backed Republican nominee for governor, Congressman Andy Biggs.
4: I'm here really to say you have a chance to have a really great. He's a conservative guy, but what he is he's really a common sense person, because it's all about common sense, more importantly than any label.
3: The event was part of a broader Western campaign tour aimed at boosting Republican candidates ahead of the pivotal November elections. The president takes part today in a number of tele-rallies. Former Venezuelan President Nicolas Maduro and his wife scheduled for arraignment in a New York federal courtroom today. Here's correspondent Scott Pringle.
5: A new indictment shows that prosecutors are now charging Maduro and his wife with conspiring to torture political opponents and Americans. This is in addition to drug trafficking charges they already face. The two have been locked up since their capture by the U.S. military in their home back in January. They have pleaded not guilty to accusations they transported thousands of tons of cocaine to the U.S. Maduro was Venezuela's president from 2013 until his capture. In New York, I'm Scott Pringle.
3: Also, another 9/11 victim has been identified 25 years after the terrorist attack.
6: 25 years after radical Islamic jihadists destroyed the Twin Towers in Manhattan, a second victim, a woman, has been identified using cutting-edge genetic technology. This is now the second successful ID by the New York City Medical Examiner's Office, which used the victim's genetic profile and compared it with publicly available ancestry databases. This process, currently used to solve complex crime cases, to date, 1,098 victims still remain unidentified. Laura Winters reporting.
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8: 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Dust in the wind. Forecast strong winds have prompted Clark County health officials to issue a dust advisory for today. Intermittent gusty winds up to 40 miles per hour expected off and on throughout the day today. So anyone with heart or lung disease, as well as older adults and children, encouraged to stay indoors as much as possible. Outdoor physical activities also should be kept to a minimum. Current weather forecasts also call for drier and cooler than normal temperatures for the rest of the week. So if you're out and about, bundle up. First Friday's on hold. Organizers have announced the popular downtown Las Vegas monthly arts event will be paused while work is done to figure out how to move forward after the October 2nd shooting that left one teen dead, two others injured. The monthly event normally draws thousands of folks to the Arts District in downtown Las Vegas on the first Friday of every month. With mortgage interest rates on the rise and a growing supply of homes for sale, Las Vegas home sellers are among the most likely in the country to offer concessions to their buyers. A new Redfin

0: Finn Report ranks Las Vegas fourth in the country for its share of home sales, including concessions, nearly 67% in August, the national average, about 45%. And with those interest rates on the rise, local home prices and sales decreased last month. Las Vegas Realtors reporting the median sales price for an existing single-family home in September was $470,000, down more than 1% from August, the same price as September of last year. Nearly 2,200 existing homes sold last month, down more than 7% from the same time last year, with almost 8,000 homes on the market without any offers being made, but more than 75% did sell within 60 days, with more than 23% of sales being all cash deals. 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
5: The Uniparty despises him. But the people love him.
7: I want to be his friend so bad.
8: Well, who is this guy anyways?
5: He's the Don of Las Vegas. He's Steve Sanchez.
9: I know that guy.
10: It's showtime.
6: Thank you, Greg Erringer. Steve Sanchez with you on this Thursday morning. Glad to be here. Lots to get to. And, of course, there's just unbelievable stuff that I catch every day in America that shouldn't be happening. I mean, just unbelievable things that should absolutely not be happening in this country. And we've spoken about a lot of the woke cancel culture type mindset that happens in this country. Participation trophy type thinking that has happened in this country. And if you've listened to the show any length of time, you know I've been speaking about this for the 16 years I've been on radio, 11 of those exclusively right here in Vegas. And when I read that a high school coach, get this, a high school coach was fired because he dared, I know this is unbelievable. Unbelievable. What I'm about to tell you. A high school coach is actually getting or got fired because he dared to win 57-0. I know, it's not a joke. It's not a joke, it's true. This is a Catholic school, by the way, in Eugene, Oregon. They fired head coach Zach Loboy after his team, the Spartans, kicked the crap out of the other school called Cottage Grove, 63-0. Yeah, the mercy rule wasn't applied here. He was fired because they pulled Well, what they did is they were freaking badass, and they won their game. And according to the Catholic school, they said that this does not square with the Catholic school's values. Winning. So, incredibly. When the scoreboard's 57-0, the school, by all intents and purposes, was wanting him to pull back and not have such a win, because you can't hurt people's confidence. You cannot make the other team feel bad. You know, there's this mercy rule. You've heard it. My grandson plays hockey. He's 13. And there are many a times, not this year, their team this year kind of, well, you know, sucks. But, you know, they're getting better. It's okay to say they suck. I mean, let's be real. See, this is what I'm saying. People listening are now, how? God, they're only 13. Can't they have fun? When do you expect to develop kids into adults that there is winning and losing, and sometimes you have to tell them you suck and you got to get better. You got to practice more. You got to be on target more. You got to stop eating bonbons. You got to really, I mean, stay in shape. You got to eat well. What's the problem with us saying these things? If we want exceptionalism and we want to literally have our children, our young people excel in life, why is it so difficult for us to tell them the truth? See, this is what's happened to culture in the last 20 plus years. More really 30 years, but 20 plus years, it has been just ridiculous. And this Catholic school's ridiculous for firing their coach for winning. Can you just understand the lunacy in this? The lunacy in this. I just don't get it. I just don't understand it. It's stunning. Have you seen anything so stupid in your whole life? I mean, is there any reasonable person that can say, oh yeah, I side with the Catholic school. If you're winning too high and there's zero on the scoreboard, the other team basically is going to feel bad and it's going to hit and hurt their self-esteem. So we have to do our best to give them some self-esteem, and we don't want to win so big. Have you ever heard anything so dumb in your whole life?
9: My understanding is that they were beating them so bad. What was it, 57-0?
6: Correct.
9: That the reason why they're very upset is because they tried to do an onside kick.
6: Yeah.
9: So they could continue to have possession of the ball. And they said it's just embarrassing them at that point. So
6: that's nuts.
9: It's the dumbest thing I've ever heard. So
6: this is my point.
9: I play football. You know what I'm saying?
6: Yeah. Well, yeah, let me.
9: You play to win.
6: You play to win. This is high school. And, you know, many kids on the high school team, not all, many, are dreaming about maybe playing ball in college and possibly having the opportunity of a lifetime and playing in the NFL. I mean, it's typically why you play sports. Some play just for the sheer fun of it. I get it. For the excitement, for the fun. Some play because, hey, I want to make a career of this. I want to see how far I can push myself, how far I can excel, and see if, in fact, I can go pro. This doesn't allow people to do this because we're so concerned about self-esteem, which is a made-up word. Let's just be real. Okay, let's just stop with the self-esteem crap. You have to teach young people, you win some, you lose some. Yeah, have fun in the process. Absolutely agree. But you win some and you lose some. Just like in life, just like in politics, you win some and you lose some. Just like in business, you win a deal, you lose a deal. That's called life. If the top salespeople in any industry in this country were always going to be down in their dumps because they lost a deal to the other guy, how does business function? It wouldn't function. It cannot function. How's this teaching our kids? I guess is the biggest question I have. How is this teaching our kids? It's not teaching our kids. It's teaching our kids that you always have to be concerned of the other guy's self-esteem and hurt feelings because, well, maybe they're just not at the level athletically, or their team's not at the level, because there's a winner and loser. You know, when I was coaching my kids when they were little, soccer and t-ball. I was very, very, very adamant about all of them participating, all of them having fun, and using them and pushing them to the best of their abilities. And I remember when they started off rough, freaking Bad News Bears, trust me. And by the end of the season, they were winning games. And the parents, it's interesting because my assistant coach that decided his kid was on my team wanted to, you know, coach with me because he wanted to be there with his kid. I get it. At first, you could tell he was a real liberal guy. Fine, no problem. We left our politics aside. This is many, many years ago, obviously. It's in the 90s. Okay, so we left our politics, you know, at home. But he was very liberal, and, you know, you could tell in the beginning. But when he started seeing them win and he started seeing the discipline that was being brought out of these kids, his mindset changed. And I'll tell you this, I didn't recognize the guy. He would be screaming on the sidelines. He made a whole turnaround. Why? Because he learned something himself, that in sports, there is value. There is value to teamwork makes the dream work. There is camaraderie. There is faith and hope that you're going to win, the excitement of excelling. And I taught those kids that. No freaking loser mindset. You're going to go win. And guess what? We'll deal with the loss when the loss happens. But the mindset was, we're here to win this game. There's nothing wrong with that. That was about the time they started introducing participation trophies. I remember at the end of the season, there were all these big trophies, and I'm like, what the hell? And they're like, everybody gets the one of these big participation trophies, and I was totally adamantly against it. And, you know, but I had no choice. I signed to the league, and I had to follow their rules. But that was the last time I ever coached again, because there was no way I was going to continue to reward laziness, because some kids are lazy. They believe that if they just show up, then they get the big trophy too. That's not life! But that's what we're teaching kids. And this is what this Catholic school's doing. If I was the coach, I'd get the best attorney and sue the rosary beads right off of that Catholic school, to be quite honest with you, for what they did. Am I wrong? I don't think I'm wrong. Phone lines are open if you want to be part of the program. 702-866-6700. Do you have a similar story of yourself dealing with this or seeing your children have to deal with this? I'd love to hear your story if you have one. 702-866-6700. I'm Steve Sanchez. We'll be right back.
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5: 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You're experiencing Steve Sanchez.
6: All right, welcome back. Steve Sanchez with you on this Thursday morning. We're talking about, well, this Catholic coach fired from this high school for winning. 57-0. Where's the mercy rule, they said? No, there's no mercy rule in sports. You win or you lose. And then if you lose, you teach your team to lose with dignity. And then you teach them that this was a loss today, but next week we're going to go kick ass and we're going to go win. Instead of saying, "That's okay, baby, you should have never been put through that humiliation. Oh, my God, it was zero." And then I can hear the Yenta moms calling all their people on FaceTime. "Can you believe the coach? Oh, my God. Oh, my God." You know who they are? They're the ones that are screaming on the rooftop right now here on the Vegas Boulevard. You see that? Channel 8 did a thing on it. It's, you know, all kinds of different women. Walks of Life over Cornell. They're screaming, okay, to be heard. Even though the text shows that that woman was a loosey-goosey, okay, and it was consensual. But that didn't stop these girls right here in Las Vegas, and not just girls, women, going onto the top of the rooftop over there on the boulevard yesterday, screaming, "Ah! Ah!" I mean, wow. We lost our minds. Thank God I've been married for 34 years, because I'll tell you this, if I was a young man today, I'll stay single. Hail to the no, baby. This is bat crap crazy business that we're dealing with these days in America. All right, let's go ahead and jump to our calls. First up this morning's Johnny. Johnny, welcome to the show.
18: Hey there. Thank you very much. Love the show.
6: Thanks, man.
18: Real quick story. September 1980, I was a freshman at Portland State University in Oregon. We played Delaware State, and it's in the record books. We won 105-5.
6: Wow.
18: One of the largest victories in college football. But we were NAIA at that time, Division II.
6: Okay.
18: Our quarterback was Neil Lomax, who went on to play in the NFL. Oh, in the first quarter, he had 7 touchdowns.
6: Wow.
18: And our coach, me being a freshman, I was a backup running back. Well, that's exaggerating. I was backup, because I wasn't that big. But I even got in the game, and I scored 3 touchdowns. And
6: sweet.
18: It was crazy how bad they were. So, yeah, for a team, for them to fire a coach, the coach probably did everything he could. Let's get everybody in there, everybody to play. And
6: yeah, absolutely.
18: They can't help it if they're doing it, and that's just ludicrous. It is.
6: It is. I mean, it's a, you know, you're not teaching the other, you don't, you're not teaching kids values, man. I mean, sports is win and lose, and you know, you lose graciously. Right. Yeah, you're going to be pissed and it's horrible. And we've all been there, but to fire the coach for winning, that's insane. This is Johnny, we're in an insane world. I mean, you, Johnny, you
18: and I,
6: oh my God, I don't know how I can walk through life daily. It's just, I feel like there's zombies all around me.
18: Yeah, and it, yeah, it's just, I don't know what this culture got to, because I know the same thing in high school. My very first game, my junior year, we got beat 49-0. But then we won the next 10 games and came in second place in the state.
6: There you go.
18: So we bounced back. We're like,
6: there you go.
18: You know, basically, pardon vernacular, oh, crap, we sucked today.
6: Yeah.
18: But we did all we could, and we bounced back.
6: There you go.
18: Yeah.
6: And look, and you're
18: that's
6: around.
18: The way it should be.
6: And you're around today to tell the story. See, because I guarantee you, you that story, it hit you, and your experiences has shaped you. You win, you lose. You win, you lose. That's life.
18: No, no. Realistically, no. I had to get therapy over that and go through it, and I had to have somebody coddle me because, oh my gosh, we lost that bad.
6: You needed to say. You needed a safe space, right? You needed a safe space, a blankie, and a puppy.
18: Yep. All you do is laugh and pick yourself up and say, oh, crap, that didn't work out. We got to do something different.
6: Yeah, exactly.
18: I love your show, man. Appreciate it.
6: Hey, Johnny, I appreciate it, brother. Thank you, man. That's a great story. Yeah, interesting, man. Yeah, I mean, back in the day, you lose a game like that. You know, you're going out with the guys and you're slamming a couple brewskis, man. You know, that's it. It is just the way it is. It's the way it is. 702-866-6700. If you'd like to join the conversation, if you think this is it, here's another thing, okay? A daughter, okay? So, oh my goodness. I sit back and I just look at some of this stuff and I'm like, oh my God, I just don't understand. Okay, just don't understand. Okay, here's a story where a girl, you know, someone's daughter, cut from a high school volleyball team so that the trans athlete can play. Yeah, this is in Colorado. Surprise. And parents of this young girl are outraged. Dakota Ridge High School, okay, they allowed a trans player to play, and they cut the actual real girl, not the fake one, and in order to, you know, make sure trans have rights. This to me is the biggest form of emotional abuse that I can see. I'm going to tell you why, and I've been talking about this for a long time. Parents, you're listening. Grandparents, you're listening. Many of you invest a lot of money for your children to play sports. Maybe travel sports, club sports, whatever the case is, because you know it's their passion and they want to get a scholarship because, you know, they can have their college paid for. So they're working hard. They're trying to obtain goals. Okay. And let's just use, we're using women and young girls, young ladies as an example. This volleyball or if it's soccer or whatever the case is, women's basketball, next Sophie Cunningham, whatever. You're investing. Your daughter wants to get a scholarship, you know, wants to be able to go to college, all paid for, maybe possibly end up in the Olympics, maybe possibly pro. And because of so-called trans rights, they're cut. The trans player gets to play, and your investment and your daughter's dreams are thrown to the garbage. That's fair? That's fair? That's equitable? That's what the left tells us. That's what this election's about, friends. And I'm going to keep talking about all these different cultural issues that are indeed part of what we will be deciding here in the next almost, well, 2.5 weeks. It's not just gas and groceries on the ballot, which, yeah, very important. It's also culture. And it's also protecting our young women from this atrocity, this emotional abuse that they have to deal with. Colorado, Jeffco Public Schools. Isn't this something? I mean, can you believe this? Can you believe this? Well, believe it. It's true. It's right in front of you. And answer me something. If the left gets in power, House, Senate, and then 2 years from now, they get in power in the White House, what do you think this country will look like? Just seriously, have you pondered it? What do you think this country will look like? Whose rights do you think will be at the top of the heap? It's not yours. It's not the American citizen. It's not the traditional family. It's not the God, family, country, family. It's not the traditional marriage family. You know damn well what it's going to be. We're already seeing it now, even with Trump as president, even with Republicans controlling the House and Senate. You're seeing this now because states are still making their own decisions and they're saying, screw you, President Trump. We're going to do what we want anyways. So just imagine if they're doing that now, what they would do when they have the power. Do you believe this is okay? Phone lines are open, 702-866-6700. Give me a call. Let's have a chat. Now, when we come back, oh, yeah, CCSD's at it again. You're not going to believe why. Yeah, we'll break it down when we come back. Don't go away.
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22: The Vegas Golden Knights are back in town to begin a three-game homestand. They've got the Calgary Flames at the Fortress tonight at 7. VGK sits atop the Pacific Division standings with a 6-2 record to start the season. Thursday Night Football has the Seahawks on the road against the Broncos. The defending Super Bowl champions are 2.5-point favorites. No prime time for the Las Vegas Raiders this season, though they did look good in their first four games. Last Sunday's 28-point loss to New England was a reality check that dropped them in the power rankings from 10th to 18th. They'll try to reverse course when they host the Buffalo Bills on Sunday. The Silver and Black are 5.5-point underdogs. UNLV football will try to ride a wave of momentum after handing North Dakota State their first loss of the season last weekend. The Rebels are in Colorado Springs to take on Air Force on Saturday. UNLV is a 1.5-point favorite.
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All right, welcome back. Steve Sanchez with you on this Thursday morning. Now, CCSD is back in the news again. Can I, by a show of hands, can you tell me if you know? Show of hands. Okay, I see that hand. I see I'm a preacher on Sunday. I see that hand. I see that hand. I see that hand. I see that hand. I see that hand. I see that hand. Because you know what I'm about to say, right? You know what I'm about to say pertaining to CCSD. That's Clark County School District, by the way. You know what I'm going to say, right? Okay, here we go. Here we go. You ready? You ready? Okay, perfect. Desert Oasis High School, right here in the CCSD district. A juvenile, here it comes, was arrested. Why? All together, class. Because a gun was found. Yes. Here we go again. This was Tuesday. Juvenile arrested after staff found a gun at Desert Oasis High School. And, of course, the canned scripted message via email went out to all the families, basically stating that a firearm was recovered from the student on campus. The principal, Ian Sulzman, wrote the same old, tired message that has been sent out. I think I've lost count. According to the principal, he stated in his message to families, all CCSD policies and procedures are being followed, and appropriate disciplinary action will be taken. And here it comes. Parents and families are urged to talk with students about sharing any concerns regarding safety issues and the school district's code of conduct. I don't even know what to say anymore. Number one, CCSD is too big. It needs to be broken up in two or three districts. I mean, right? Am I wrong? I don't think I'm wrong. Number one, that was tried. I was involved in a heavy campaign a number of years ago to try to do this with some people that had a movement, and it just, yeah, well, let's be real. There are power brokers in town that don't want that, and I'll let you figure out why. But CCSD is just too damn big. It needs to be broken up in a couple of districts. Number one. Number two, metal detectors. Let me say that again. Metal detectors. One more time for the March of Dime. Metal detectors. Because kids are still going to keep bringing guns to school. Luckily, this staff member was able to apprehend the student with the gun. Because we don't know what that student was going to do with it. Why would you bring it to school? It wasn't for show and tell. This is a high school, by the way. It wasn't for show and tell. So, imagine the guns that were at school that day that didn't get caught. You want me to say that again to you? Sure. Okay, in case you get the corn cobs are in your ears. Imagine the guns that were on students that day that were not caught. You see? You see what I'm saying? Just because that student was caught with a gun and it's being dealt with doesn't mean that five other students didn't have a gun somewhere in that school too. If you have metal detectors, guess what? You don't have this problem anymore, do you? We use metal detectors to go into stadiums for shows and concerts and sporting events. We use metal detectors to go into the federal buildings, to go into the court systems. We use metal detectors. Why on God's green earth are we still debating whether to put metal detectors at schools? Why are we debating this? Well, there's just no money in the budgets. Find the money. Stop spending it frivolously. The marijuana sales tax was supposed to take care of a lot of things. Where the hell's the dough? Someone, somehow, some way is not managing budgets appropriately. Well, do you blame CCSD and the bureaucracy? Because look what comes out of Washington, D.C. They don't manage budgets either. But you are expected to manage budgets in your own home. And if you don't manage a budget, your bills don't get paid. They'll shut the water, the electric off, the cable off. Don't pay your car note, they're going to come and collect it. So you're forced to play by rules that they don't play with or play by. Someone's going to get killed.
if we continue to keep allowing students to bring guns without having a way to reasonably be able to detect that, and not just by pure dumb luck. Am I wrong? I don't think I'm wrong. Phone lines are open if you'd like to be part of the conversation. 702-866-6700 is how you join me. 702-866-6700. 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

0: All right, welcome back. Steve Sanchez with you on this Thursday edition of the program. Phone lines are open, 702-866-6700. I was looking at that Tellerico town hall with CNN. Oh, again, I think I'm walking around in zombies. What was that show producer you used to love? It, Walking Dead or something like that?
1: Yeah, The Walking Dead.
0: The Walking Dead. Yeah, this is my life. I think many of you feel the same way. We're in an episode of The Walking Dead. I don't get it. I don't understand it. I really don't. I am chomping at the bit to find out what happens in November. Yeah, I want to see if sanity or insanity rules the day, November 3rd. Because really, that's what it boils down to, right? With everything that we've been talking about, the gun just another kid with a gun, and right here at Desert Oasis High School, okay, same bull crap response, nothing gets done. Let's be real. The Catholic coach, the women screaming at the Boulevard rooftop right here in the Las Vegas Boulevard last night, and Fox 5 and Channel 8 and Channel 3 take it so serious, they have their reporters on the street saying, and these women are making their voices heard. Now they're preparing to scream once again. Okay, let's see. Let's be silent till we can hear them. Ah! And I'm thinking, wow. Wow. Really? This is okay. Am I in a bad movie? I mean, good God. Good God! So, yeah, I think at the end of the day, and I think you'll probably agree, November 3rd, we will make a decision that sanity or insanity rules the day. That's it. That's it. That's what it's all about. Yeah, gas, groceries, culture, all that. Yep, sanity or insanity, that is on the ballot. That's what's going to happen. That's what this election is about, really. Let's just be real. This election is about sanity versus insanity. November 3rd, we decide that we are sane or insane. That's it. And then on November 4th, you'll hear me on microphone, and we will be talking about the sane that saved the country or the insane that is going to destroy it within a year. That's it. That's the truth. Try to convince me otherwise. That's the truth. Do you agree? Phone lines are open. Call me now. 702-866-6700. Sanity or insanity on the ballots. That's at the end of the day what we're deciding. Producer Nate's staring at me like, yeah, he looks like a deer in the headlights. I know, because it's, what do you say? And at least we have some control over metal detectors, right? At least we have some control to put metal detectors in the schools, but we don't do that either. We're just waiting for the next big mass shooting. And then we won't do it again either. And then, I mean, we'll scream about it, and the left and right will fight about it in Carson City, and Governor Joe will make a proclamation, and, you know, and just everybody's just up in arms. Nope, nothing gets done. I mean, I've spoken with many retired vets. They did 20. They're taking their pension. They're bored. Many vets have even said, we will go volunteer at schools and be armed security, making sure that things are protected in the schools as an alternative right now. But guess what? Government says no. They don't even want to entertain it. And you've got actual vets, retired cops, that have said, hey, we'll volunteer. We will go as long as we can be armed. We will volunteer as a school safety officer to make sure that students will think twice before bringing a gun onto campus, because there is an armed security person that is a former veteran or a former cop. Wouldn't you agree, friends? That is a fantastic idea. And you know how much it's going to cost the state? You ready? Zero. Zero. See, I'm bringing these things to your attention because a lot of times you know these things are happening. And our government still hasn't made a decision on this. We have guns recovered, violence, kids killed, and guess what? Government still can't even say, you know what, that's a great deal. Let's put a program together. Let's screen out some vets and some retired cops. They're willing to do this, and these people aren't even asking for compensation. They say they do it for free. But you know what I say? Don't let them do it for free. Maybe exempt them from their property taxes if they own a house. Or maybe give them a tax credit or something, right? I mean, there's always a way to reward someone that's going to go volunteer to do this for free. We need something. There needs to be deterrence. Kids need to know that there are people on premise with weapons that have mounts of experience, either being a cop or a military soldier, to literally protect them. And again, perpetrators like this kid that was arrested at Desert Oasis High School on Tuesday would think twice about bringing a gun. Now, of course, you can't always control everything. There's always going to be lunatics. But wouldn't you rather have someone that's trained right there immediately on site to take a perpetrator down if necessary to protect your children? As we discuss and debate putting metal detectors, wouldn't you agree, friends, yes or no, that metal detectors are important and they need to be done now? Wouldn't you agree, yes or no, that retired cops, retired military, would and should be volunteering at these schools armed so that your children are protected, staff is protected, yes or no? This is something that's so simple that could be done, like today. And we still don't do it. But I guarantee you, go to Carson City. See if you can go walk into the governor's mansion in Carson City. Go over there and see if you can walk into the governor's mansion in Carson City without armed guards or security. He's no better than us. Sorry. Love you, Joe, but you're just a person too. Just happened to be elected by the people. No offense. Go try to go into the legislature in Carson City, to the Capitol. See if you're going to walk in there without having to go through a metal detector. So we're protecting everybody except kids? How the hell does that make sense? Especially knowing what we know. Well, you have some control and power, at least on judges. 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Give her your support on November 3rd. We've got a break in front of us. When we come back, some more to talk about. And, of course, your calls don't go away.

0: When it comes to keeping our community safe, the people who protect us know who to trust. Sheriff Kevin McMail endorses Judge Michelle Levitt. District Attorney Steve Wolfson endorses Judge Michelle Levitt. And every major police organization in Southern Nevada stands with her. Appointed by Governor Kenny Gwynn, Judge Levitt has spent more than 20 years upholding the law and standing up for community safety. 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District Court Department 12.
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All right, welcome back. Steve Sanchez with you Thursday morning. Yes, we've got a lot to cover in the next couple of hours. We are going to get right into the thick of these midterm elections. Latest polls, a lot of things going on with the country and Nevada and Arizona specifically. Cheating back again in the news, California specifically. We're going to talk about that in the third hour. And Hollywood seems to be having a epiphany, almost a turning over of a new leaf. We're going to talk about that, especially when it comes to politics. We got more entertainers now stepping out saying leave politics off of the stage, out of entertainment. Very surprising that there's this new movement. It's long overdue. So we got a lot to cover on that. Yesterday we had Guy Nora on the show. He is on every Wednesday with us, weekly radio show contributor Guy Nora. He's got that new book called Not on Our Watch. Now, if you've yet to buy the book, what are you waiting for? This is a fantastic read. It's very affordable, too. You can go on Amazon, or you can go wherever books are sold, or you can just simply go to his website, GuyPNora.com. Pick up the book. It's called Not on Our Watch. Guy shares his memoirs of being a young soldier in the Lebanese Civil War fighting the PLO. Those are the granddaddies of Hamas and Hezbollah. He was 14 and 15, having a machine gun in his hand. And then, of course, his family were able to get him out of the country safely. He was able to get sponsored, become a citizen, go to high school in Palo Alto, later go to Stanford University and become a very wealthy man in this country based on an invention in life sciences and becoming a venture capitalist. This book is inspiring. And based on everything we're seeing right now geopolitically, especially with this rise of radical Islam and Abdul al-Sayed and all these other things, Zohra Mamdani, the book is timely. Again, wherever books are sold, Amazon's probably where I'd go, and it is Not on Our Watch by Guy Nora. Check that out. Give him some support. He's been here basically helping us for the last handful of years with his assessments, and he's been right 100% of the time. Let's be real, 100% of the time. All right, we have got to go to break. We got bills to pay. And then we've got a break on news. Pay attention. A lot of stuff going on around the country, around the world. And then come right back here for hour number two. I'm Steve Sanchez. Don't go away.

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Here's a question for you. When was the last time you thought about your garage door? Most people never do. The problem is that your garage door may be the hardest working appliance in your home. It opens and closes.

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3: Breaking news this hour at Town Hall. I'm Bob Agnew in Washington. A plan to live stream the execution of terrorist Nidal Hassan has been called off. Nick Harper reports that's according to a post by President Trump on social media.
4: Trump confirmed he will die as scheduled by firing squad, but this event will not be streamed. Hassan was convicted of killing 13 soldiers and injuring dozens more in a 2009 attack at the Army base of Fort Hood, Texas.
3: That is correspondent Nick Harper. The president says the execution may be viewed by families of the victims if they choose. We're learning new information about the Homeland Security raid at the Washington, D.C. home of Minnesota Congresswoman Democrat Ilhan Omar as she faces an immigration fraud investigation and another probe involving her finances. Here's correspondent Laura Winters.
5: Video shows the feds removing multiple boxes marked evidence from the home. In addition, we're learning the congresswoman's phone was also taken. Investigators looking into Omar's financial disclosure forms. In 2025, she claimed her assets were between $6 million and $30 million. Then the filing was amended to show her household income was between $18,000 and $95,000, a huge discrepancy that remains unexplained. Laura Winters reporting.
3: President Trump hosted a high-profile midterm election campaign rally in Bullhead City, Arizona last night, telling the crowd to back Republican nominee for governor, that's Congressman Andy Biggs, and not Arizona Governor Katie Hobbs.
6: First of all, she's a dumb person. You ever see her? She looks at, I swear she's a dumb person. I know smart people. I mean, I deal from Elon down to Katie.
3: Today, the president will take part in a number of tele-rallies with the midterm elections now less than 3 weeks away. The president will hold a rally in Georgia tomorrow and will speak in Kentucky on Saturday. You'll find more on these stories at townhall.com.
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8: 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Dust in the wind. Forecast strong winds have prompted Clark County health officials to issue a dust advisory for today. Intermittent gusty winds up to 40 miles per hour expected off and on throughout the day today. So anyone with heart or lung disease, as well as older adults and children, encouraged to stay indoors as much as possible. Outdoor physical activities also should be kept to a minimum. Current weather forecasts also call for drier and cooler than normal temperatures for the rest of the week. So if you're out and about, bundle up. First Friday's on hold. Organizers have announced the popular downtown Las Vegas monthly arts event will be paused while work is done to figure out how to move forward after the October 2nd shooting that left one teen dead, two others injured. The monthly event normally draws thousands of folks to the Arts District in downtown Las Vegas on the first Friday of every month. With mortgage interest rates on the rise and a growing supply of homes for sale, Las Vegas home sellers are among the most likely in the country to offer concessions to their buyers. A new Redfin report ranks Las Vegas fourth in the country for its share of home sales, including concessions, nearly 67% in August, the national average about 45%. And with those interest rates on the rise, local home prices and sales decreased last month. Las Vegas Realtors reporting the median sales price for an existing single-family home in September was $470,000, down more than 1% from August, the same price as September of last year. Nearly 2,200 existing homes sold last month, down more than 7% from the same time last year, with almost 8,000 homes on the market without any offers being made, but more than 75% did sell.

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4: Thank you, Greg Erringer. Steve Sanchez with you, hour two here in front of us. So let's get right into the midterms. Lots to talk about what's going on with the midterm election. I want to focus really on Abdul El-Sayed, and there's a reason for it. There's a reason why I keep pointing to Abdul El-Sayed, because he's eerily similar to Barack Obama. I've been talking about this for the last couple of weeks. Barack Obama came out of nowhere, pretty much unknown state senator in Illinois. All of a sudden, he becomes United States senator 2 years in. He is the Manchurian candidate, perfect Manchurian candidate. He becomes president 2 years after being in the United States Senate. Not impossible, I get it. But he was formed. He was created. He was concocted. He just was. Should we go back and review? Well, he's from the Alinsky school of thought. That's Saul Alinsky. And Saul Alinsky authored a book called Rules to Radicals, or Rules for Radicals, I should say. Barack Obama, even Hillary Clinton, but she was never president. But Barack Obama was a student of Alinsky and his thought, Rules for Radicals. Now, the interesting part and eerie part of this is the book dedication page, front page, dedication page, is dedicated to Lucifer. Yeah, Saul Alinsky dedicated the book Rules for Radicals to Lucifer. Do you know who Lucifer is? It's not the cat on the Disney cartoon, Lucifer. It's the devil. And he basically states in the dedication page that the book is dedicated to the first known rebel, Lucifer. Who does that? Unless they have a Luciferian mindset. Barack Obama was a student of Alinsky. Thus, I believe, a student of Luciferian type thinking, Enlightenment, etc., Morningstar, let's just be real, it's Satanism all prettied up. What are you saying, Barack Obama's a Satanist? I didn't say that, but I do believe he subscribes to Luciferianism. Obviously, if Saul Alinsky dedicated the book to Lucifer, and Obama was a student of Alinsky in that realm in terms of agenda, mindset, philosophy, then, you know, you put two and two together. Nevertheless, here is a relatively unknown political organizer, becomes state senator in Illinois, becomes United States senator, and then the president of the United States, and now a very wealthy 70-plus million net worth guy, thanks to Netflix, Hollywood, etc. if you recall, in 2004, at the Democratic National Convention that formally gave John Kerry the nomination, a relatively unknown state senator named Barack Obama spoke. I was watching that with my wife, and when I heard Barry Sotero speak, I told my wife, Marie, mark my words, that guy's going to be president in the next 10 years. They are setting him up to be president. I was right again. And he became president, and the rest is history. And I really do believe that Barack Obama really set the country back in so many profound ways. I mean, we could sit here and we can debate it for hours. So why am I saying that and rewinding history a little bit? Well, it's to catch you up to Abdul al-Sayed. Here's a guy, relatively unknown, right? Scrubbed the hell out of his social media platforms of his involvement with the Muslim Brotherhood, Sharia law, his mindset, anti-American sentiment. He hangs out with Hassan Piker, who hates America, you know, says basically America deserved 9/11, all that stuff. Barack Obama's out there campaigning with him. Kamala Harris, campaigning with him. He's a doctor. Guy's in shape, wears, you know, tight black t-shirts to show off his muscles. You know, decent looking guy, not a bad looking guy. And he is a proponent of democratic socialism. He has gone so far as saying that MAGA comes up to him and says, I don't like you. I don't like you. I don't like anything about you, but I'm going to vote for you because you're going to give me free health care. I don't believe that for a moment. I'd love to see that on tape somewhere because I don't believe it. But what's happening with the mainstream media helping this whole thing is he's being set up as the next Manchurian candidate. If he can pull out Michigan and become United States Senator, that boy will become president. No question about it. Stephen, possible. No, it's not. It's very possible. And believe me, that's what's happening. I don't know what's going to happen November 3rd. I mean, we got polls that say one thing, polls that say the other. As I said yesterday, I have complete faith in the American people that we don't want the inmates that escaped the asylum to run the country. But yet inmates are outnumbering sane people now. I mean, right? So we got inmates that are voting, and now inmates are actually outnumbering us. Ooh, scary. It's freaking, again, The Walking Dead. So we'll see. Again, November 3rd, the country decides that we are sane or insane. That's it. And let the chips fall where they may. See, I'm not the only one starting to see some of this, though, about Abdul al-Sayed. Here comes Senator Ted Cruz. I'm not a huge Ted Cruz fan. I've always said that. Nice guy, just not a huge fan. Constitutionalist, you know it's Constitution. But he's always been a squirrely dude to me. Nevertheless, he's got a podcast. I have a hard time with people that are elected to have podcasts and TV shows. I think that's ridiculous. They should never have that. If you're an elected public service official, okay, you shouldn't have a podcast. You shouldn't have any of that. Just get your ass to D.C. and serve the country in public service. And then if you decide you want to get behind a microphone, do that when you leave. There. Nevertheless, he's got a podcast called Verdict. And he specifically on that podcast warned about Abdul al-Sayed, saying that he has serious national security issues. He's a major national security threat if elected. And of course, he's citing his connections to the Muslim Brotherhood. He said, and I quote, if he wins, I believe that poses an unprecedented national security risk because he could be appointed to the Senate Intelligence or Armed Services Committees. He said that al-Sayed's purported associations could jeopardize American intelligence operations and military personnel overseas. I agree with him. He said, I believe if Abdul al-Sayed has access to that classified material, that it will endanger the lives of servicemen and women. End quote. Yeah, I agree. Completely. Completely. But what Cruz doesn't say, and what others are not saying, but I am certainly saying, is this is the stepping stone towards the White House. Yeah, it is. Isn't it interesting that Abdul Al-Sayed just came out the other day and said, yeah, I really think Americans are ready for a Muslim president. Why is he saying that? Why is he saying that? Because it's one thing to be Muslim, be peaceful, and not really practice completely what the Quran says. And it's another thing to have radical associations and ties with the Muslim Brotherhood. His own half-sister said, yeah, our family's been part of the Muslim Brotherhood forever. He supports Sharia law. He was on video saying that, but they scrubbed it. Doesn't that make you scratch your head just a bit and say, maybe Steve Sanchez is onto something here? No, there's no maybe. I am onto something. How do you stop this? I guarantee you stop it this way. Want me to tell you how? You vote for Mike Rogers if you're in Michigan. That's how. Now, it doesn't mean he's going to go away. Because here's what's going to get happen. If he loses, the Muslims that are donating millions to a Democratic Socialist America front to really go backdoor into the Sharia law, radical Islamic ideology to come into the halls of government in our country, the global Islamic caliphate's alive. If he loses, trust me when I tell you this, he will be back in 2028. Not maybe as a candidate for president, but as a VP pick to whoever the nominee is. Oh, you'll see. Oh, you'll see. Write it down. Write the date and time of when Steve Sanchez said this. Phone lines are open if you want to be part of the conversation. 702-866-6700. If anything I said resonated to you and you're like, Steve, I've been thinking this. I just haven't really wanted to say it. I thought maybe I was just conjuring this stuff up in my mind. Call me. Let's have a discussion. Could this be true? Could he be a Manchurian candidate like Barack Obama was? Yes, no, why, or why not? Call me now. I'm Steve Sanchez. We'll be right back.

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9: Paid for by Better Nevada PAC.

All right, welcome back. Steve Sanchez with you on this Thursday edition of the program. 702-866-6700 is how you join the conversation. Let's go ahead and get back to our busy calls. You know, producer Nate, when we yesterday... Okay, thank you. When we yesterday were speaking about this, specifically Abdul Saeed, remember that, producer Nate? I got a huge amount of direct messages. And the direct messages, 90% of them were in complete agreement with me. Complete agreement. Of course, 10% of the messages were like, you're Islamophobe, you're this, you're that. And, you know, that just, that's part of it. You know, that's just, what do? You can't get away from that. But if 90% of the people responding to me yesterday on direct message on Instagram, because I did a little video on this as well after the show on our social media platforms, if 90% of the people that were engaging with me were basically like, you're right, I hope that's enough to show up on November 3rd, right? I mean, I just hope it's enough to show up on November 3rd. Okay, so let's talk a little bit about November 3rd. Let's talk about some of the polls out there. And I know polls are polls are polls, and we can't take them too seriously. I mean, if we go back and we look at the 2016 poll, Hillary Clinton was supposed to win that election, right? Even a week before, hell, even the day before, she was supposed to win that election. That just tells me polls are wrong. They're a basis and a, you know, indicator, so to speak, of what people are thinking on their minds. But when they get into the voting booth or they decide to, you know, check the box, their conclusions may be changed based on the poll that they just gave. Nevertheless, this new poll, Breitbart released it, shows that Democrats are leading Republicans on a generic congressional ballot by 7 points. Okay. That is problematic. Yes, absolutely. But is it factual? Absolutely not. Even Speaker Johnson basically has said, I don't know, not who we're talking to. And what does he mean by that? Because people are out there speaking to constituents. And I mean, look, realistically speaking, you know, you hear the people I have on that we support, that we're trying to help. We know that they're good men and women trying to get across the finish line. And, you know, many a times they've shared themselves right here in Nevada that, you know, the people they speak to, even nonpartisans, are saying we will not vote Democrat because it's not just, you know, the gas and groceries, because they're very concerned, just like you are, about gas and groceries. It's the cultural aspect of things that we just can't reward the left with because they've gone bat crap crazy. We cannot reward them to have any power to operate in the cultural aspects that they like to operate on, because it's dangerous for the country. It's dangerous for your young ladies, for your young women, especially when it comes to, you know, men and women's locker rooms and playing sports and a variety of these other things. Abortion up into the 9th month. I mean, hell, we had, what is it, Massachusetts that signed that law? That, yeah, literally, a woman can have abortion at birth. At birth. I call that good old-fashioned murder. I mean, this is the left, the mindset. I don't know what causes it. I think, look, the left have always been a little kooky. Okay, let's be real. Liberals have always been a little kooky. Let's be real. The philosophy, the politics, always been a little kooky. But it's been kookiness we could deal with. It's a kookiness that came from a point that their heart really believed. And, you know, let's be real. If you go back and you remember the way liberals, Tip O'Neill and others, you know, conducted themselves, you know, yeah, some of it was a little goofy, but it was, you know, it was goofiness you could work with, right? I mean, it's, if you go back and rewind history, goofiness you can work with. But you know what? I did a little homework. And I think I'm accurate on this. In 2012, when the Democrats had their convention, they took a vote on the floor to remove God from their platform. Did you know that? You can go see that on YouTube anywhere. Go Google it. You'll see. It's fact. Anthony Varagosa was the mayor at that time in L.A. He's the one that was conducting the vote.
He was stunned. A Democrat stunned because he's Catholic. He was stunned. Three times, very biblical, they denied God. Pull him off the platform. Three times. In fact, to the point where he was like, okay, maybe you didn't hear me. Let's do a vote again. And he was stunned. He goes, okay. And he was so stunned that he asked three times for the vote. Finally, a lady comes across the stage and she says, hey, let them vote the way they want to vote. He's so stunned, visibly shaken. His own party removed God from their platform. That's where the devil got into the country in 2012 with the Democrats. Trans, lunacy, Luciferianism, basically acknowledging that Satanism should be a religion protected. That's them! That's them! Go do your homework! I'm telling you, it's them! So that's when I have seen this shift from goofiness that the liberals always had to straight up cultural danger. A mindset. I mean, you're seeing them make fun of Charlie Kirk's death. They're okay with Donald Trump dying. They pray that he dies in his sleep. This is the Democrats. That wasn't them before 2012. Let's be real. Yeah, they were kooky. Yeah, some of them said some stupid things, but they were not calling for death. That's who they are now. So the only thing I can ascertain, and I know I'm right, is in 2012, when they removed God, three times, by the way, very biblical, deny Christ three times, Peter did, three times they removed God from the platform, boom, they welcomed Satan right in. See, because Satan was trying to get into the Republican Party, too. The Republican Party just said, no, we're closing the door. Democrats said, come on in. Come on in, you're welcome, too. Hell, why not? Come on in, there's plenty of room for us here. Am I wrong? I don't think I'm wrong. Call me now, 702-866-6700. Did you witness that in 2012? Can you say with complete certainty, Steve, man, oh God, you are right on the money? Because that's when it all changed. It pivoted. It changed. And then, I told producer Nate this yesterday. We were show prep last night, preparing for the show this morning. I said, after COVID, we're in an alternative reality. In some capacity. I don't know if it was the vaccines, the boosts. I don't know if it was COVID, the bioweapon that dropped on us. But aren't we, do you not feel that the world's different? Society's changed. It's different since COVID. It's different. People are different. News is different. Politics is different. Culture is different. Do you recognize it too? I know I do. If you'd like to be part of the conversation, I'll open up phone lines. I'll take calls in the next segment. 702-866-6700. Call me now. 702-866-6700. I'm Steve Sanchez. We'll be right back.

0: The Vegas Sports Report is brought to you by UNLV. Tickets,
1: we get you there. Thursday night football has the Seahawks on the road against the Broncos. The defending Super Bowl champions are 2.5-point favorites. No prime time for the Las Vegas Raiders this season, though they did look good in their first four games. Last Sunday's 28-point loss to New England was a reality check that dropped them in the power rankings from 10th to 18th. They'll try to reverse course when they host the Buffalo Bills on Sunday. The Silver and Black are 5.5-point underdogs. UNLV football will try to ride a wave of momentum after handing North Dakota State their first loss of the season last weekend. The Rebels are in Colorado Springs to take on Air Force on Saturday. UNLV is a 1.5-point favorite. The Vegas Golden Knights are back in town to begin a 3-game homestand. They've got the Calgary Flames at the Fortress tonight at 7. VGK sits atop the Pacific Division standings with a 6-2 record to start the season.
0: 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Tickets,
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All right, welcome back. Steve Sanchez hanging out with you on this Thursday edition of the program. Okay, Kuki Kamala. Yeah, she's still, yeah, look, she's got some exploratories going on just to see if she has any opportunity to go and secure the nomination. She doesn't, okay? Believe me, she's going to find out very quickly. But, you know, exploratories are fun, and it's exciting, and she makes the news, and that's what's happening, right? I mean, let's just be real. That's what's going on with her. But she did say something interesting, and, well, I tried to tell you that this is what their plan is, and the Republicans had a hell of a long time to do the same thing, get rid of the filibuster and stack the Supreme Court. They decided not to do it. Democrats win, they're going to do it. Okay, so look, it's just sometimes consequences happen. And you certainly don't want the Supreme Court stacked with liberal justices, or, well, do I have to tell you what you think, what will happen to the country? So Kamala Harris is on the stump right now. So she's not embarrassed to say, we need to expand the Supreme Court and we need to add states if the Democrats take Congress. States. What is she talking about? Well, we'll get back to the Supreme Court here in a minute about stacking the Supreme Court. She's talking about D.C. and Puerto Rico to become states, actual states. So we would have 52 states, not 50. She wants D.C. to become a state in itself and Puerto Rico. Why do you think? Any takers? Why do you think that Kamala wants D.C. and Puerto Rico to be states? Of course. Very good, class. It's because it is predominantly left-wing lunatics that would vote the way she and the Democratic Party would want them to vote. So she wants to stack the Supreme Court to 13, from 9 to 13. What do you think would happen if, in fact, the Supreme Court was at 13, and let's say there are liberal justices on that Supreme Court? Yeah, exactly. Exactly. The Dems are bat crap crazy. It's about time you just, you know, you realize that. So crazy that their surrogates, okay, like Jim Acosta, remember him? Jim Acosta, he's now an on-the-line reporter with MS Now because they fired him at CNN. Horrible guy. Very disrespectful towards the president in the first administration, if you recall. He's out there because he says some cuckoo bird things, too. Jim Acosta, he's always been a kook. He is out there stating that it is a very real possibility that Donald Trump and Speaker Mike Johnson are not going to honor the election results in this country in November. He's basically stating it won't happen. Martial law, something's going to go down. We're not. Friends, here's the deal. He's a nut job. Okay? Even CNN recognized he was a nut job and had to bounce him. Okay? If this November, we choose insanity versus sanity in terms of the election, let me tell you what will happen. Insanity will take their seats and be sworn in January to Congress. Correct. Trump's not going to stop it. Speaker Johnson's not going to stop it. They're not going to dishonor it. They won't like it. I won't. You won't. But they will take their positions sworn into Congress if insanity wins in November. If sanity wins, well, then we have nothing to worry about. We got some business to do and we got some work to do, right? I mean, right? That's the truth. That's the truth. You know what's another truth? Supporting local business. I am so adamant about local business because local business supports this show. Local business is the engine that moves Las Vegas, and Postal Annex is local. 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Why? Because, well, number one, they're the only Postal Annex in all of Las Vegas. They are a small business, and they do fantastic work. They handle all the swag for the Steve Sanchez Show. You know, banners, business cards, brochures, table skirts. When you see me on location somewhere, that's them. They are fantastic. So if you need any of that, why go somewhere else? 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They're off of Flamingo and Jones in the Flamingo and Jones Center. Sean's the guy that runs the place. Make sure you tell him I sent you. He'll hook you up. His phone number is 702 873
8005. That's 702-873-8005. 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You save money, and you get hooked up with Postal Annex when you mention Steve Sanchez. We've got a break in front of us. When we come back, right to our calls we go. I'm Steve Sanchez. Don't go away.

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0: All right, welcome back. Steve Sanchez with you on this Thursday edition of the program, 702-866-6700. Let's get back to business. We go next to Brady. Brady, welcome to the program.
1: Yeah, good morning, Steve. How you doing, brother?
0: I'm good, man. I'm good. How you doing?
1: I'm hanging in there out in the desert right now. We got some high winds here in the Mojave.
0: Oh, I bet. I bet.
1: You're talking about the liberal left and how they're losing their minds, and what Donald Trump did in the last basically 5 days with Russian diesel. He secured the 300,000 tons of Russian fuel, but what he did to NATO, some members of NATO, but mostly to Ukraine, Elon Musk cut their Starlink service.
0: Yeah.
1: And it was kind of funny that the drones were falling out of the sky. And that little green rat, Zelensky, he wasn't too happy along with the Poland and other NATO members. But in fact, they were so mad they had to talk along with Canada, who I feel is going to be the next 51st state. We're talking about Puerto Rico.
0: Yeah.
1: I think it's going to be Canada way before Puerto Rico.
0: I think it would be, I think you're right. It would be Canada with a Trump administration. I think there would be a reason, a good argument to say yes. But you know as well as I do, if the Democrats are in charge, they don't want Canada as a state. They, you know, maybe they do. I don't think they would. I don't know. The Democrats today, Brady, you know this and I know this. They're not even the Democrats we talked, we used to discuss 10 years ago. They today are far past lunacy. I don't even know. We're going to have to make up a word for what they are, because it's just beyond pale.
1: You know, I look at like people like James Tallarico or the AOCs, the Mondomis, the Saeed guy. You're darn right. 10 years ago, that was nothing even remotely in the picture.
0: Exactly.
1: But when you bring millions of people that are not the faith of this country, you see what happens to, look, for example, Minneapolis in the Twin Cities. What an absolute disgrace of a place that was so beautiful at one time. I'm from Minnesota, so I watched the destruction, and it happened all with the Bill Clinton era, and everybody wants to fail to ever bring this topic up, but what destroyed this country and the different minorities, especially the blacks and how they're out there today, it was called affirmative action.
0: Yeah.
1: One thing they don't want to talk about, and the other one that Democrats never want to talk about, the man who fundamentally said he's going to fundamentally change America, Barack Obama.
0: Yeah.
1: Two taboos never to mention in the Democrat Party. We'll never hear him talk about affirmative action, or Barack Hussein Obama.
0: Yeah, no, I can't disagree. Obama was the divider in chief. He could have been the uniter in chief. He really had an opportunity. He could have used his, unprecedented election, let's be real, one-handedly against John McCain, and he could have been a uniter instead of a divider. He could have basically got in the pulpit and said, hey, I'm the first black American and, or black president, et cetera. And, you know, this country's this, we can unite, we can be, he could have been fantastic. But instead, he decided, I want to be profitable. And the only way to be very profitable, financially speaking, is to sow discord and division. And that's what he did. And that's how he ran for 8 years. You know what I know. Brady, I appreciate the call. That this is exactly how that all went down. You know it and I know it. Sadly, he had an opportunity, but blew that opportunity. Yeah, we've been seeing this buildup for quite some time. And, you know, look, don't even look at what, listen to what people say. Look at their actions. You know, Barack Obama, eloquent speaker, this, that, and the other, the things that he'd say. But look at his actions. Look at his policies. Look at the things. Iran's a great example. Giving them suitcases of cash to bribe them to not have a nuke. And, well, they didn't even allow us to go in there and inspect. What is that? Let's put some of the blame where the blame belongs. And if George W. Bush wouldn't have been such a train wreck in the last few years of his administration, John McCain would have won. There would have been a John McCain presidency. But the reason that didn't happen is George W. Bush, in the last couple of years of his term, second term, screwed America. Cowboys ran wild. We had, you know, the Great Recession, short sales, foreclosures, 100-year-old banks going under, unprecedented, and then you and me bailed them out with our tax dollars. And they slapped us in the face. Let's be real. That's how it went down. Let's not pretend it didn't go down that way. That's how it went down. This is why I've always talked about gold and silver being safe havens, especially in geopolitical times. And we're in some real stringent geopolitical times. You know who agrees with me? Are my friends at Sahara Coin and Precious Metals. They have been here in Southern Nevada for over 40 years. Give me 30 seconds because I'm going to give you an offer that's extremely unusual, but very real, very legit. They're giving you, my actual listener, gold for free. Yes, actual gold for free. That's not a coupon. It's not a discount. It's real fractional gold you can hold in your hand. There's no purchase required. There's no pressure. You're not walking into some sales trap. Here's all you do. Text gold right now to 480-486-1984. They're going to text you back instantly with a code. You walk into Sahara Coin, show that code at the counter, and you get your gold. It's called a Nevada gold back. Have you seen them? They're fantastic. They are real fractional gold. They are taken by many merchants. They are collector's pieces. They go up in value. I give them to my grandkids. They make excellent stocking stuffers. And guess what? You today get an opportunity to have one by just simply texting gold to 480-486-1984. And get that instant secret code. Go there, pick it up. And then while you're there, do business with them. They have the best selection of gold, silver coins, bullion bars. They can customize coins for you. They got a customized engraver where you can literally put your grandfather's face on a silver dollar coin as a memorial. Oh, it's incredible. But it first starts with education, and it first starts with getting taken care of. And they're saying, Steve, take care of your audience. We can do this for a period of time. We want people to know we're here. We support your show, Sanchez, and we're going to give some free gold away. Yeah, fractional gold, nevertheless, still free. Text gold right now to 480-486-1984. Do that now as we jump to break. I'm Steve Sanchez. We'll be right back.

0: 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So does Judge Jennifer Schwartz, a lifelong Las Vegan, granddaughter of a World War II veteran, and wife of a retired Metro Detective Sergeant with 25 years on the force. 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

0: All right, welcome back. Steve Sanchez with you on this Thursday edition of the program. Lots more to get into in the third hour of the program, so make sure you stick around. We're going to talk about Nevada, the cheating being uncovered in California. Yeah, that's a real concern. Cheating. Florida getting in some results so far. So looks like Democrats are sending in their ballots earlier than Republicans in Florida. We're going to talk about that. Voter ID on the ballot in Nevada. I want to remind you, I'm going to talk about some of those slate cards that are extremely important right now as you're getting mail-in ballots. You want to make the right decision. So we'll talk about that. And, of course, we want to make sure we spend some time on Hollywood for a moment, not because I want to feature Hollywood. It's because you're getting some of the, well, most, I would say, very unlikely people that are now coming out publicly and saying, keep politics out of entertainment. Republicans and Democrats are all welcome here. Yeah, you're seeing, yeah, wow, it's a big deal. So that is changing a little bit. Maybe that'll be the new norm as well. I've got a doctor's appointment later this afternoon with my family doctor. I've got to go get some testing because I reversed my diabetes diagnosis a year ago. I was diagnosed with diabetes. I had a 9.3 A1C. I am proud to say that I am at 5.6%. I've reversed it. I've been in remission. And I will tell you this, it is because my friend Dr. Bruce Fong of Sierra Integrative Medical Center up in Reno took the time, as the specialist he is, to sit down and share with me what I need to do without always having to go to Big Pharma. And it worked. 65 pounds down and still counting. My A1C is at 5.6. It has been like that for two 90-day intervals. They're going to go check me out today, the family doc, just to make sure everything's cool. And it's thanks to Dr. Bruce Fong. What am I saying? If you're dealing with chronic pain, fatigue, allergies, symptoms no one is able to explain, even your own family doc, you need a specialist, you need an internist, you need someone like Dr. Bruce Fong. 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Quick break news, and then hour number three. I'm Steve Sanchez. Don't you dare go away.
1: 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Appointed by Governor Kenny Gwynn, Judge Levitt has spent more than 20 years upholding the law and standing up for community safety. 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

0: double the 0.6% analysts were predicting. Inflation has been pegged as one of the most important issues for voters heading into the midterms. The Fed also closely follows the PPI as a guide when it comes to setting interest rates. I'm Darielle Albinger.
1: The political parties just got a break on advertising rates as they prepare for the midterm elections.
2: The Supreme Court has sided with the Trump administration on campaign advertising rates. Democrats challenged a new FCC rule that lets political parties get the same discounted rates broadcasters must offer candidates. A lower court had ordered the FCC to answer those objections before the midterms. The high court ruled the law does not force the FCC to act on any set timeline. Willie Nelson, Washington.
1: Two of the nation's leading artificial intelligence companies are facing federal investigations. The Federal Trade Commission has subpoenaed OpenAI and Anthropic as it looks into the potential risks their technology poses to consumers. The company's been involved in major cybersecurity incidents related to their AI agents, including hacks into some U.S. government websites, leaders of both companies calling for new guardrails. A new study is shining a light on teens and anxiety. We get more details in this report from Tammy Trujillo.
3: According to the study published in JAMA Pediatrics, about 1 in 16 surveyed have reported moderate to severe anxiety. It also reports that nearly two-thirds of adolescents who reported severe anxiety symptoms also met the criteria for severe depression. This was the first national report to survey teens in the U.S. about their anxiety symptoms in some two decades. I'm Tammy Trujillo.
1: You'll find more on these stories at townhall.com.
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6: 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Dust in the wind. Forecast strong winds have prompted Clark County health officials to issue a dust advisory for today. Intermittent gusty winds up to 40 miles per hour expected off and on throughout the day today. So anyone with heart or lung disease, as well as older adults and children, encouraged to stay indoors as much as possible. Outdoor physical activities also should be kept to a minimum. Current weather forecasts also call for drier and cooler than normal temperatures for the rest of the week. So if you're out and about, bundle up. First Friday's on hold. Organizers have announced the popular downtown Las Vegas monthly arts event will be paused while work is done to figure out how to move forward after the October 2nd shooting that left one teen dead, two others injured. The monthly event normally draws thousands of folks to the Arts District in downtown Las Vegas on the first Friday of every month. With mortgage interest rates on the rise and a growing supply of homes for sale, Las Vegas home sellers are among the most likely in the country to offer concessions to their buyers. A new Redfin report ranks Las Vegas fourth in the country for its share of home sales, including concessions, nearly 67% in August, the national average, about 45%. And with those interest rates on the rise, local home prices and sales decreased last month. Las Vegas Realtors reporting the median sales price for an existing single-family home in September was $470,000, down more than 1% from August, the same price as September of last year. Nearly 2,200 existing homes sold last month, down more than 7% from the same time last year, with almost 8,000 homes on the market without any offers being made, but more than 75% did sell within 60 days, with more than 23% of sales being all cash deals. Take AM 670 with you wherever you go. 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
1: He's the Don of Las Vegas. He's Steve Sanchez.
5: I know that guy.
6: It's showtime.
0: Thank you, Greg Erringer. Steve Sanchez with you, hour three here in front of us. So is there cheating going on in Nevada? I guess that's the question on the minds of many Nevada voters, Las Vegas specifically, because according to Channel 3 News, lots of voters, maybe even you, are complaining because you're getting someone else's ballot in the mail. That's not good. No bueno, as my amigos say in my family. No bueno, Steve Sanchez. No, it isn't bueno when after months of waiting to cast votes, screw-ups are happening. One person in particular contacted KSNV, which is Channel 3, and said, I opened up my mail ballot, discovered it wasn't mine, and I already filled it out and signed it. Interesting, right? Now, what he is stating is that he signed up for the updates from the Nevada Secretary of State's office to track his ballot. But isn't that something? You get a ballot, you're assuming it's yours, you fill it out and even sign it, but then you find out at the last minute, thank God, that it wasn't even yours to begin with. Is this isolated? Maybe. Maybe not. Here's the issue. I'm going to tell you what it is. Voter ID. Yeah, we had an opportunity to pass the Save America Act. We chose not to. Not you and me. Because 71% of America, black, white, brown, purple with polka dots, wanted voter ID. Republican and Democrat alike. Even in the state of Nevada, 65% of voters want voter ID. Republican and Democrat alike. Why are our people that we've elected not doing this? Oh, do you want me to tell? I could give you a thousand reasons. One of them is, well, cheating. Has to be. Why else would you not want a voter ID? Have you really sat to think about the lunacy in all of this? The only reason some elected official would not want a voter ID is because when you have a voter ID, then you have to prove you are who you say you are. That means no more illegals are voting. No more dead people are voting. No more people that live in different states are voting. That's what it means. This is what Jim Marchant wants to change if you elect him for Secretary of State. I love the way they classify Jim, though. Election denier Jim Marchant wants. Well, he basically challenged what he thought was wrong in 2020, and he's not the only one. There's a lot of people. But I think Jim Marchant would probably be much better than Mr. Aguilar in that position. Wouldn't you? Wouldn't you agree? Look, the cheating's real out there. The fraud is real out there. Even the Department of Justice, ladies and gentlemen, are involved now. Yes, even the DOJ okay, is involved. Why? Because the suspicion level is through the roof. Because California, okay, refuses to give the list to non-citizens who received mail ballots to the Department of Justice. Refuse. Straight out refuse. So, the DOJ has officially ordered California to review the list of possible non-citizens who received mail ballots. Okay? The Justice Department has made it very clear that you better do this. So, October 13th, a letter was sent out from Deputy Attorney General Trent McCotter. He gave California a 48-hour deadline to review the list of names which were provided on a password-protected thumb drive to determine the citizenship status of each individuals. The letter goes on to say, for individuals whom you cannot independently confirm citizen status, we request that you immediately instruct the appropriate elections officials to segregate, not cancel, those individuals' vote-by-mail ballots under their citizenship status can be determined. It's not a big problem. If individuals on the list have not yet been sent a vote-by-mail ballot, take all immediate and reasonable steps to provide a ballot of those individuals until we confirm their citizenship status. California Secretary of State Shirley Weber confirmed that her office did receive the letter from the Justice Department, but said that the federal government didn't provide the list to our office. Bull crap. Bull crap. Now do you understand why the Save America Act was extremely important? Okay. You still have some power in Nevada. Why? Because there is a ballot measure once again that you need to pass once again. This would be the second time in the last two elections. And if it passes, which you need to make sure it does, next election, the general in 28, Nevada will require a voter ID to vote. That needs to be done. Is that going to take care of all the fraud and things? No, of course not. But it's sure a hell of a step. Wouldn't you agree? Florida's been getting some results so far, which is problematic. Why? Because, well, Democrats are sending in their mail-in ballots in record numbers. Republicans have yet to do that. Why? It's the same old song we've been singing. Sometimes Republicans decide that they are going to sit out when they are disgusted regarding what's going on politically. And I think they fail to realize that by doing that, all you're doing is creating a bigger problem for yourself and the country. Stop operating in the spirit of stupid, for God's sakes. I mean, for God's sakes, it's not difficult. It's not rocket science, people. So according to the Tallahassee Democrat, Democrats lead in Florida vote by mail returns. The deadline is nearing. And I just don't understand why, and for the life of me, Republicans haven't done what they need to do. So, Florida registered Democrats have returned 264,381 of the 728,885 requests vote by mail-in ballots. Okay? Republicans sent in 224,062 of their 571,453 ballots. Democrats are taking it serious. Republicans better do the same damn thing. And here in the state of Nevada, you better do the same thing. You're already receiving your mail-in ballots. Have you filled them out? That's my question. Are you voting Republican? If not, why? I think we deserve to know. No, it's my private vote. Okay, sure, yeah. Your vote is private. You have the right to vote your conscience. But I certainly would like to know if you did vote Democrat again, or if you are protesting the Republican Party this time around and you're voting Democrat here in Nevada, I would like to know why. I get it. Your vote's private. Sure. But can you enlighten us as to why you would turn your back to give the opportunity for the state to be read and give the Democrats the control? Again, as I said in the last hour, this election in November, we find out if we are insane or not. It's sanity or insanity? That is what we are voting for in November. Wouldn't you agree? Sanity or insanity? Phone lines are open if you want to be part of the program. 702-866-6700. This time around, are you voting by mail? Are you early voting? Or are you stepping up to the plate and going to the voting polls, your voting places, on November 3rd and voting same day? Of course, we'll be doing election coverage that night, so it's going to be interesting to see exactly what plays out. Of course, AM 670 KMZQ and yours truly, Steve Sanchez, will be hosting that. And we'll have a great night. Of course, we'll have our star-studded panel, as we always do. We'll be live. It's going to be great. It's going to be our first election coverage here with AM 670 KMZQ. We're stoked about it. We're stoked about it. All right. Break in front of us. Phone lines are open. 702-866-6700. Are you voting by mail? Are you early voting? Or are you going same day? What's the logic behind it? We'd like to know. Let's take that break, and when we come back, we'll get to your calls. I'm Steve Sanchez. Don't go away.

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11: A truthful take on our troubled times. It's Steve Sanchez.
4: All right, welcome back. Steve Sanchez with you on this Thursday edition of the program. 702-866-6700 is how you join the conversation. So we're already seeing some signs of some very uncomfortable behavior, right? I mean, we're seeing this in Las Vegas. Now accidents happen. Things are not perfect. Mail-in ballots, they get lost, they get checked. I mean, this just happens. I get it. I absolutely get it. Just odd, though. You would think the system would be just much better, right? You think the system would be much better. All right, let's go ahead and get down to business to our calls. We jump next to Bruce. Bruce, welcome to the program.
12: Hey, good morning, Steve. So my submission to rename the Democrat Party would be Demon Commie Muslimcrats. And Hillary Clinton did her senior thesis on Saul Alinsky. And if you find yourself in Chicago and need a copy of Rules for Radicals, you can buy one for $20 at the Obama Library. And I like that you said yesterday, if you had Moron Ford on, you would ask him about lobbying for the early release of a killer. But why isn't Joe Lumbago doing that on the debate stage? And Steve, finally, I'm really happy that you keep the Don Henley version of the Boys of Summer and not Nate's favorite version by the Ataris. But, if that song were covered today, I would think it would say, out on the road today, I saw a DSA sticker on a Cadillac.
13: That's true, right? Yeah, that is very true. Absolutely. Now, I agree with you, Bruce. Don Henley does the song, and producer Nate shaking his head saying, no. You got to admit, producer Nate, Don Henley, he's the OG of the song. I know the Ataris do a great version of it, but let's just be real. The OG sounds better with that song.
14: Have I mentioned that before?
13: Yeah.
14: Okay. I didn't recall. Multiple times. How did he know that?
13: Multiple times. Bruce, I appreciate the call, brother. That's true. But yeah. Yeah, we've had that conversation, a bit, haven't we? Over the years. For sure. All right. Should we go back to some more calls? Okay, let's do it. We jump next to Al. Al, welcome to the show.
15: Hey, Steve, how you doing? You're talking about how people are going to vote. And, right now, I think the endorsement of Joe Lombardo by our DA, who was a staunch Democrat, says it all.
13: Yeah, sure.
15: And you're 100% correct. If you don't vote Republican, if you don't vote for Joe Lombardo, you're a wacko.
13: Yeah,
15: I mean, for I know I've met the DA. Steve Wilson, he's a level-headed guy. He's actually from Los Angeles. I was raised in Los Angeles, lived in Orange County for 38 years. And he's a level-headed guy. He's a common-sense guy, and he really does want public safety. He wants both sides to work together. And that's when our country works the best, when both sides work together.
13: Agreed.
15: Okay, and right now, if you don't take that message seriously, you are a wacko. I think you said it 100% correct. And let me tell you something else. The CCRP, the Clark County Republican Party, is a little more organized this time. They're tracking ballots, and they're looking for – they're tracking the ballots as they're coming in. A lot of Democrats, more Democrats are voting than Republicans in the mail-in. So if you're going to mail it now and volunteer to be a person who cures the ballots.
13: There you go.
15: Get a hold of the CCRP. Jeff Waffle, I believe his name is, and we need help, and we're more organized. And all I can tell you is listen to Steve Wilson if you're a Democrat.
13: Yeah.
15: Okay? If he's not voting for Aaron Ford, that should be a message to you.
13: That's a strong message. Well, Al, we support you and in your endeavors of running, so make sure you right now let this audience know about your website that you are running for state senate, and you've done one hell of a job out there in the communities cleaning up homelessness. You've got a great agenda. We need to put you in Carson City. What's your website?
15: Okay, my website is alrojasfornevada.com, and if you live in Henderson, Sunrise Manor, and East Las Vegas, between Desert Inn and Charleston and Eastern, within that group, then you can vote for me. Okay, and that's what if you want public safety. Okay, if you believe that public safety is important to prosperity and community engagement, I'm your man. That's what I want to say, Steve.
13: There you go, Al. Appreciate it, brother. Good luck to you. We support you definitely, without a shadow of a doubt. Al Rojas, friend of the show for many years. All right, let's see. Let me put my readers back on, and we now move to Frederick. Frederick, welcome to the show.
16: Yes, hello. Thank you for taking my call. Can you hear me okay?
13: I can hear you just fine.
16: Yes, so I moved here from California about 7 years ago, and let me tell you something. Do not, by no means, allow this state to become a California. It's a failed utopia, and this is going to be a disaster. So this is something that the message Republicans should send. I understand, we have a temporary spike in gas prices and diesel prices. This is temporary. Prices go up and down, and eggs were $7, dozen a couple of years ago. Now they were $1.60.
13: Right.
16: So the message is this: these spikes are temporary, but the damage the Democrats will do will be permanent. So this should be on every Republican's agenda: is that prices go up and down, they will go down 100%, but the damage they will do is going to be permanent, so we cannot allow Democrats to win. I'm here to vote. you know, early voting starts, I think, on Saturday.
13: Yeah.
16: Do not allow Nevada to become a California. That's all I want to say.
13: Frederick, great call. I appreciate it, brother. Yeah, he's right. He's right. Do not California my Nevada. Do not California my Arizona. Right? Let's be real. It's true. It's true. This is the issue. This is what we're dealing with. This is what's on the ballot November 3rd. You know what else? I'll tell you what else is on the ballot. It's the cost of health insurance. It's out of control. 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Boom. Sent right out to you. And then you can start saving some money and at least know exactly what you have or what you don't have. Because I'll be real. Obamacare sucks. Let's make it unsuck a little bit at least, right? That's how I see it. All right. We got a break in front of us. When we come back, a lot more to talk about. And, of course, your calls. I'm Steve Sanchez. Don't you dare go away.

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2: The Vegas Golden Knights are back in town to begin a three-game homestand. They've got the Calgary Flames at the Fortress tonight at 7. VGK sits atop the Pacific Division standings with a 6-2 record to start the season. Thursday Night Football has the Seahawks on the road against the Broncos. The defending Super Bowl champions are 2.5-point favorites. No prime time for the Las Vegas Raiders this season, though they did look good in their first four games. Last Sunday's 28-point loss to New England was a reality check that dropped them in the power rankings from 10th to 18th. They'll try to reverse course when they host the Buffalo Bills on Sunday. The Silver and Black are 5.5-point underdogs. UNLV football will try to ride a wave of momentum after handing North Dakota State their first loss of the season last weekend. The Rebels are in Colorado Springs to take on Air Force on Saturday. UNLV is a 1.5-point favorite.
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0: All right. It's something that rejoin was Motley Crue, wasn't it, Producer Nate? Interesting, because I have something to talk about pertaining to Motley Crue, Nikki Sixx. Specifically, he is the main, well, he's the founder of Motley Crue. And, you know, like, I don't know what age group you are, but I am a Motley Crue fan. I'm a classic rock fan, and these guys definitely fit that bill. I mean, I watched them as a kid. I grew up in the 80s, obviously graduated high school in 87. Why am I saying that? Because I was very impressed with Nikki Sixx, the founder of Motley Crue. He is now echoing what James Hetfield of Metallica did last weekend here at the Sphere in Vegas. Motley Crue, at their concert, basically wanted their fans to know, the world to know, that a Motley Crue show is a political-free zone, meaning that they are not going to talk about politics. They said they don't care if you're a Republican, they don't care if you're Democrat, they don't give two craps what you do, who you are, what color you are, that you are there to see a rock show. And that's all that matters to them. Not that they don't have their own philosophical beliefs. Because, you know, Nikki Sixx seems to be more of a liberal dude. I followed the guy for years. And that's fine. He could be a liberal all he wants. But you wouldn't know that too much because you don't hear it coming out of his mouth. That's my point. James Hetfield of Metallica, not a huge fan. Not really a fan at all. To be honest with you, it's not my kind of jam. But I give them a lot of respect. They're at the Sphere. I hear the show's amazing. And he went out and said, you're not going to do this because there's so many artists that are doing this constantly, constantly, constantly, constantly. So it's nice to see this now, Nikki Sixx of Motley Crue, the latest to basically say, hey, not going to do this. No more. Over. I wonder if we're now going to start seeing a turnaround where artists shut their mouth. You know, because guys like Bruce Springsteen doesn't know, he doesn't know how to shut his pie hole. You know, Haley, was it Haley Williams, Producer Nate, big mouth, broad, and, you know, you've got...
1: From Paramore.
0: Yeah, there you go. And, you know, she was going crazy, and, you know, F, MAGA, KKK, MAG, just shut up. Just really, you sound stupid, just shut up. And you've got others out there, you know, John Cougar, and always flipping out over something, and just, there's so many that love to go and make their shows a political soapbox. That's not what people are for. Here's a real interesting one, though. Chuck Lorre, major producer out there, 2.5 Men, Big Bang Theory, many, many, many great, fantastic shows that you've watched, number one shows. He just came out and said something that was so unreal for someone in his position in Hollywood to say, but at this point, he's flipping off Hollywood and doesn't give a crap because he's Chuck Lorre. He basically said, a society that abandons God will turn to communism. Isn't that interesting? He said it. A society that turns against or abandons gods turns to communism. Now, he could be a liberal. I don't know. Maybe he is. Maybe he's voted both ways. Who knows? But he's right. You can't abandon God and not expect communism to rear its ugly head and take over society. And this is what we're seeing. We're seeing this big move of this. We're seeing this big move in society about this. I mean, let's be real. It's nice and refreshing to see now celebrities, rock stars come out and sing a different tune. And I think Republicans and Democrats and independents deserve that because we all have green cash that we work very hard for. And when we want to go spend it on our favorite music act or a TV show or movie, we don't want to be lectured to. It's none of their business who we vote for. We just want to go listen to the music or we just want to see the movie. That's it. We're going back into that old school mindset, which I love. That's why I love Ed the Old School Lender. He's got that old school mindset as well. How? Because he says yes when the banks say no. What do you mean, Steve? Yeah, you go try to borrow money from the bank and they say, no, you can't. No, we can't. Well, Ed says yes when they say no. 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We got a break in front of us. 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

All right, welcome back. Steve Sanchez with you on this Thursday edition of the program. So this live stream plan that we've been talking about that Secretary of War Pete Hegseth stated would be live stream. I'm talking about the Fort Hood shooter, the terrorist that perpetrated that shooting of 13 of our soldiers being killed. Pete Hegseth a couple of weeks ago basically stated that it would be live stream where you, me, everybody can see it. President Trump has now reversed it. President Trump has said that the execution can be viewed in person by the immediate families of the victims if they so choose. He went to Truth Social to announce this and basically said that this was a decision he felt very strongly in. He basically said on the Truth Social post that Nidal Malik Hassan, a former U.S. Army major turned traitor, is a very bad and evil man who killed 13 people, including a pregnant soldier who died, along with her unborn son, and injured very seriously 32 more innocent people. He goes on to say Barack Hussein Obama's Federal Bureau of Investigation intercepted electronic communications between Hassan and the radical Yemeni American cleric Anwar Akhli. And when reviewed by Obama's FBI terrorism task force, investigators concluded that Hassan's emails were not a threat. This assessment of the Obama administration's actions was later considered to be a key intelligence failure. Of course it was. With all that being said, I think streaming the execution for all to see might have been a strong deterrent for the world to witness how America deals with terrorists and scum like Hassan, but many very good and well-meaning people would rather not watch him die through streaming or through any other visual device. He will die as scheduled by firing squad, but this event will not be streamed. That said, the execution may be viewed in person by the immediate families of the victims if they so choose. They deserve to witness justice. Thank you for your attention to this matter, President Donald J. Trump. So he overrode Pete Hegseth's decision to live stream this. And look, I spoke about this and I have over these last few days. Personally, I didn't have a problem if it was live streamed or not. I just chose to not watch it. I could care less. I want the guy to meet his maker in hell. He'll meet his 72 virgins very soon, and then he can go on his way. But I understand where the president's coming from. I've long argued since Pete Hegseth said that this would be live stream, I just thought the timing wasn't right, especially in front of a very consequential midterm election. I think the president realized that as well. So, you know, Pete Hegseth, look, I'm going to be honest with you. I respect you. I like you. I'm glad you're there. You were just stupid on that whole part. You just should have shut the big pie hole of yours. Okay, I know you're a tough guy. I get it. You got the tats and everything. God bless you. But the truth of the matter is there's a time and place for things, and that's my whole problem with a lot of people. They are not strategic. They let emotions run their life. Emotions basically give them diarrhea of the mouth, and it's too late. It's out there, and then they can't take it back. They can't wipe their butts because diarrhea of the mouth is all over their lips. I mean, what do you want me to say? They just don't know how to control themselves. No self-control. There's a lot of no self-control in this world. That is a lack of self-control. Sorry, you can disagree with me all you want, and I said it. I support him. I was in favor of him. I'm still in favor. I think he's fantastic. I think he's done some great things inside the Pentagon, inside the Department of Defense, and you know, being the Secretary of Defense, Secretary of War, whatever you want to label him. But I think that was just wrong-headed. You got to be strategic, and you got to be careful because people are sensitive to certain things. And not that it matters. He's right. You're wrong. I'm right. I'm wrong. Doesn't matter. What matters is we have a midterm election that is coming in less than 3 weeks. And if we're that serious of making sure Republicans retain control, making sure that Republicans gain more governorships, making sure that legislators around the country go red, then you have to be very strategic during this time. You have to be careful of what you do, what you say, how you say it, all of it. Doesn't make it right or wrong. I'm just telling you, optics are everything. And if you don't want to believe that, that's on you. I'm telling you, optics are, in fact, everything. Everything. It's extremely important
to realize that, right? Wouldn't you agree? And if you don't, you got to seriously consider what I'm saying. Think about it. Optics are everything. So President Trump did the right thing. Hopefully the country that was against this says, hey, you know, Mr. President, thank you. I don't agree with you, but thank you for doing that. Good. And you're going to get some people to say, you shouldn't have done that. Yeah, and Pete Hegseth should. Whatever. I'm just saying that's my two cents. That's my two cents. And Rick Geiler wants to make sure that you have more than 2 cents when the stock market crashes. Okay? Because the stock market is going to crash. I don't know when. I wish I had a crystal ball to determine that, but I don't know. It will, though. We're seeing all the signs. Geopolitical issues, an overinflated stock market. I mean, we just are. So Rick Geiler has a book. Yeah, they're back in stock. Retire with Leverage. You've heard me talk about this book in the past. I'm going to give a few copies away right now. This book is by Rick Geiler, author, financial educator. It is called Retire with Leverage, What the Big Banking Global Cabal and the Wall Street Casino Hope You Never Figure Out. 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I'm Steve Sanchez. Don't go away.

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0: All right, welcome back. Steve Sanchez, final segment of the program. Okay, so let's get down to business here. How do you vote? Where do you go to vote? Who do you vote for? Well, I can't tell you who to vote for. I can just tell you who I think the best people are, why they deserve it, but you've got to do your own homework. I'm going to help you a little bit. If you're looking for the 2026 Nevada Republican slate card, some people call and they ask, and I say it every day multiple times, so hear me, write it down so you don't forget, okay? You can go to Facebook. I'm sure everybody has a Facebook. If you don't, it's free. Do it, please. For goodness sakes, it's the 21st century. Go to Facebook and go to NVGOP. That is the Nevada GOP for the state of Nevada. This is the Republican Facebook page for the state of Nevada. They have the Republican slate there, the 2026 Republican slate to help you, okay? That is extremely important. So that is where you can go to go find out everything and anything you need. Young Republicans of Nevada also have a Facebook page. You can go there and also pick up a Republican slate card. You can email us. We will tell you where to go to get the slate cards. Now, I get a lot of questions pertaining to voting for judges. I've got a simple solution. Go right now to the website to get your voter endorsement slate card, official voter endorsement slate card, and that's clarkcountyjudges.com. You'll see who the judges are, who's endorsing them, and why. Make sure you do that, clarkcountyjudges.com. So I've given you some places to go. Mail-in ballots are now in your mailbox. Probably some of you are getting a couple more. Early voting starts this Saturday. So do yourself a favor and vote right, not left. Why? Well, for all the reasons we keep talking about. Again, I could sum this up in its most simplistic way. I've said this over and over. I'll keep saying it. November's election is either we have sanity or insanity in the country. That's what it means. So November 3rd, we are going to vote for sanity or insanity. You get to make the choice. I'm making the choice. I know where I'm going. How about you? These are tools to help you get there. Of course, we're always willing to help. You're always willing to call. We're always willing to share what we know and our opinions. You get to make the final decision, obviously. And again, if you need more info, you can go to the SteveSanchezShow.com website and email us. 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Search Steve Sanchez. Boom. All 3 hours of the show will be there within the next hour for you to listen at your convenience. We'll be back tomorrow. Until then, God bless, and we'll catch you on the other side.
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3: Breaking news this hour at Town Hall. I'm Bob Agnew in Washington. The producer price index is seeing its biggest jump in years. Here's correspondent Bernie Bennett.
4: Although not its primary inflation gauge, the PPI is closely watched by the Fed when it comes to setting interest rates. Today's report indicates wholesale inflation was much stronger last month than at any time since 2022, with producer prices

0: from correspondent Willie Nelson.
1: President Trump is continuing his midterm campaign blitz for Republicans. Yesterday, he held rallies in Arizona and Montana, urging supporters to treat the race as if he were on the ballot. The president warned that a Democrat win would mean packing the Supreme Court with radical Marxists, and said the last Democrat administration brought the worst inflation.
0: That is Willie Nelson. A new Tesla Roadster is set to be unveiled tonight. We get a look at that from correspondent Tammy Trujillo.
2: The new electric vehicle from Tesla reportedly comes equipped with cold gas thrusters made in collaboration with SpaceX. The 2026 Roadster was supposed to make its debut on October 1st, but was postponed due to stormy weather at the testing site in Texas. The countdown clock on the Tesla Roadster website shows the big reveal happening at 7:55 p.m. Central Time at a SpaceX testing facility near Waco, and will be live streamed on Tesla's X account. I'm Tammy Trujillo.
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4: 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I'm Jim Dallas. And Nevada's unemployment rate continued to decline in September, falling to 4.7%. A shrinking labor force was a factor again, overshadowing a smaller increase in overall jobs. The Las Vegas metro area added some 1,500 jobs in September, but the statewide gain was only 1,300 jobs, according to the Nevada Department of Employment Training and Rehabilitation. The labor force decreased by 5,242 people, with little over 3,000 fewer people employed and on the unemployment rolls. Well, the First Friday is on hold. Organizers have announced a popular downtown Las Vegas monthly arts event will be paused while work is done to figure out how to move forward after the October 2nd shooting, which left one teen dead and two others injured. The monthly event normally draws thousands of people to the Arts District in the downtown Las Vegas area on the first Friday of each month. KMCQ satellite weather, sunny and gusty today. Winds up to 40 miles per hour, so look for blowing dust and sand. A high of 78 degrees, an overnight low of 55.
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4: 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That's from Sunset to the 215. And those OJV lanes are closed 24-7 on the 11, both directions between Rancho and Rainbow.
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3: Our nation is back, bigger, better, richer, and stronger than ever before. 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The first duty of the American government is to protect American citizens, not illegal aliens. Look, nobody stands up. These people are crazy, I'm telling you. They're crazy.
4: That's the thing about crazy people. They don't know they're crazy. That's what makes them crazy. Number one.

0: Ladies and gentlemen, Kevin Wall.
1: It is live and local for a Thursday. Good to have you with us. Great, great to be a part of your Thursday. Richard Husel will be along just after 1 o'clock. We're going to have some fun. Three dudes, essentially just hanging out on a windy, windy Thursday. We've got an election coming up November 3rd. What does it all mean? I'll tell you what let's do. Let's check in with Michael Shouse from Shouse Creative, and he joins us now. Michael, first of all, thanks for joining us. Always good to have you a part of the show. Give us your thoughts as we are closing in on early voting and, of course, Election Day coming up on Saturday.
2: Yeah, well, we still don't have a ton of data to, you know, really identify trends or anything when you're talking about early voting and ballots starting to come in. Probably the next week or so, you're going to see a lot more coming in. I know that, you know, me personally, I just got my ballot, I think, the other day. So there are probably a lot of people like that. So you're going to be able to start IDing some trends. Right now, we're still kind of based off of what the polls are saying. And depending on which pollster you go with, you're going to get a slightly different answer because nobody knows exactly. It's not an exact science. Nobody knows exactly who to ask to get their finger right on the pulse. But I will say this, it looks at this point still like Republicans are going to have some struggles. It does also look like, you know, one of the things that amazes me, though, is given everything that's going on the national level, Democrats should have an opportunity to absolutely crush it. But there was a poll out recently where when you look at people's favorability of both parties, Democrats are still very, very much underwater. Now, so are Republicans. They're both actually just about equal. But that tells me that people are not moving from Republicans to Democrats. They're upset with both. And I think that might make it a little bit more of an interesting election year, because normally what you see is one party fall out of favor and the other become popular, and you're not seeing that. So that leaves a big question mark of what are all those disaffected voters actually going to do? Are they going to stay home? Are they going to vote for Democrats just because they're not Republicans, or are they going to stick with Republicans because they look at the Democrats and still feel like that party's crazy? And that, to me, is still a very big question mark.
1: Do I stay at home or do I go out and vote for the lesser of two evils? Is that an option? Is that a legitimate option for these people?
2: Well, I think a lot of people probably feel like it is, and you know, I'm going to upset people. You know, the general standard knee-jerk reaction is get out there and vote because you do need to vote for the lesser of two evils. But I would argue that there actually is a relatively strong argument to be made for people who really look at both options in a particular race and say, gosh, I don't like either one of those. I'm going to sit this one out. Because in America, you have the right to complain about your government before you have a right to vote. And so there is kind of a perverse incentive within the political parties right now where you don't have to put forward a good candidate. You just have to put forward one that's slightly less bad than the other one, and you get rewarded. And I think that because they keep on getting rewarded, they keep on doing that. And if you look at the Democrats right now, for example, they have objectively a good opportunity to have a very good year. And yet they shot themselves in the foot in a lot of different races because they did not put forward good candidates. They just assumed that people would move over to them and vote for them. Well, if that doesn't happen because a lot of people stay home, maybe they'll start thinking about that. Now, that being said, I would argue personally, you should still get up, get off the couch and go vote, even if you're only voting for select races. So, for example, you might really care about the governor's race in Nevada, but not really care about, say, who's going to win the Senate. Or you might really care about your particular district, your particular assembly district, but you don't really care who gets Secretary of State. If there's only one or two races in there that you really care about, that's still reason to get up and vote. There's no reason to throw away your entire voice just because you might not be that invested on, say, one or two particular big ticket races.
1: Michael Shouse joining us from Shouse Creative. And I've got to ask you, because he was on the show the other day, talking about Jim Marchant running for Secretary of State, and one of the things that he brought up was that the state party, the local parties, have virtually ignored him. Is this something that happens often, where the party will virtually ignore a candidate?
2: Yeah, I've seen it happening more and more with the parties, and sometimes it's for what I would consider legitimate reasons. Sometimes it's really not. Sometimes I think they're just focused on the wrong things. You know, when it comes to Marchant specifically, I think a lot of people within the party, probably for objective reasons, don't think he's a very good candidate, so they don't want to throw a bunch of money at him. No, everybody will have their own opinion about how they feel about that, but if you are in the party and if you're one of the people leading the party, part of your fiduciary responsibility to the members of that party is to make sure that you're spending money where you think it's going to be spent most effectively and actually have a chance of changing things. So what that tells me is that at least the folks who are running the party apparatus look at his race, and for whatever reason, and you may agree or disagree with it, but they look at it and say, this is not an area where we're going to get bang for our buck. And that's part of the reason why I think that candidates up and down the ballot, no matter what race you're in, you should never really depend on that national or state money. You really need to build a campaign strategy that can survive independently. And I think the more candidates you get that do that, whether they're good candidates or bad candidates, the more candidates that you get thinking about how do I make this self-sufficient without the party, the better off we're going to be in the long run. Because a big part of the problem that we've had in politics for, I would argue, the last quarter century is the fact that the parties themselves have far too much control over the candidates. So whether you like Marchant or hate Marchant, I would say that trend, I'd actually, as frustrating as it might be for the candidates themselves, I'd actually like to see that continue a little bit more, where the parties kind of step back and say, okay, candidates, do this yourself. We're here for kind of last minute resort and you know, to help people get across that finish line when we think it's doable.
1: Jim Marchant is a good guy. He may have ticked people off within the party, but the president gave him a really nice shout out the other day in Bullhead City. So we'll see if that helps his campaign or does nothing for his campaign. We'll find out. You are a specialist in messaging. What should the message be to independents, to undecideds?
2: Well, right now, if you are a Republican and you're running and you need to be talking to a bunch of independents, which I'd say most Republicans in most races really need to, you need to do two things. First of all, you need to identify yourself as somewhat independent, because the Republican brand right now, it does not look good for, according to a lot of the independents. As I mentioned before, both Democrats and Republicans are underwater when it comes to most voters out there. Most voters don't like either party. So if you show yourself as being somewhat independent from the party, that's going to be automatically a slight boost for you among that demographic. But the other big thing, and this is the mistake that I see happening with a lot of Republicans on a national level right now, is you need to acknowledge and understand people's pain points. When you've got somebody from the administration on television saying, well, actually, gas prices aren't really all that bad. No, that's what Joe Biden did. That was the biggest mistake that Joe Biden made in his presidency, was he went out there time and time and time again and told us, look, I know you're upset about inflation and all that, but really things are pretty good. And when you tell people something that directly contradicts how they are living their life, they lose trust in you. So I think Republicans need to be out there saying, look, I understand gas prices are extraordinarily high. Here's some things that we need to do to fix this. I understand that you're still worried about affordability issues. Here's how my agenda is going to address that, rather than trying to write them off as nonsensical concerns.
1: So a good jobs report today, just a few days before early voting, may not be enough to save face for the Trump campaign.
2: I don't think so, because even a good jobs report, one good jobs report's not going to be enough. If you look at the last 2 years, for example, the only real growth we've had in jobs has been government jobs and health and human services jobs. Manufacturing, which is what his entire tariff regime was supposed to help, has actually gone down. Construction is struggling. There's still not the type of growth we're seeing. And you combine that with the fact that wages have not been climbing fast enough to really make inflation go away, people are going to have a pain. So a good jobs report is certainly nice, and that might be something you can latch on to and say, hey, look, we're turning the corner, or here's, we're going to be seeing more of these or something. But by itself, it's simply not going to be enough to make people forget about the stresses, the concerns, and the pains that they've had for the last, honestly, 6 years.
1: You've worked in campaigns. You know where the bones are buried here in the state of Nevada. Give me your best crystal ball look at what you think of the gubernatorial race, Joe Lombardo and Aaron Ford.
2: Yeah, Lombardo's still got a very good shot, I think, in my mind. It's going to be a lot closer than I think he wishes that it was. And that's not really necessarily his fault. It's also not because Ford has been running a magnificent campaign, because he certainly has not. It's just kind of the national headwinds going against Republicans right now. But he still has a shot because he's done a lot of those things that I was saying earlier. He has identified himself as an independently minded governor, regardless of what party he belongs to. And he has definitely acknowledged the things that Nevadans are concerned about. Everything from education, which is something he was already working on, to, yes, fuel prices and the like. So the fact that he's done those two things is probably part of the reason why he's still a relatively well-liked governor, which there are very few of those right now in America. Most governors right now are disliked, just like most of Congress is disliked. So the fact that he's still relatively liked tells me that he's got a huge advantage that a lot of other Republican governors are not enjoying right now, and that gives him a very good shot. That being said, it is going to be close. I mean, prediction markets have him basically tied directly with Aaron Ford. Most polls show them pretty much tied neck and neck. And so it's really going to come down to who's showing up to vote, both within the parties. Is there going to be a good Republican turnout that gives him a boost among his base? But also those independents, which we have a ton of. How are they going to go? Are they going to show up for a governor's race? They might be disgusted with all the other races. They might be disgusted with politics in general. Are they still going to show up and say, hey, at least I want this guy to keep on running my state? And right now, I'm sure that their campaign's working overtime trying to get those people out and really starting to ramp up their get out the vote efforts.
1: Let me ask you about the congressional races. How are they shaping up?
2: Mostly, I think how they've kind of been expected to. I haven't seen any, real big surprises. Of course, in CD2, there's been a lot of noise about Flippo and everything. I still think it's Republican enough that he's going to get by, even if it became more dramatic than it probably should have been. But I don't see anything, at least at this point, that is shocking or bewildering enough to likely change things. I will say my eyes continue to be on CD2, because if Democrats overperform there, first of all, if they win, that is huge, massive, big news. But I don't think they're going to win. However, if they do overperform in that district, you're going to start to see a lot more Democrat money pour into northern Nevada in the years coming, because that's going to be a signal to Democrats that, hey, you know what? Maybe this is a changing demographic up here. Maybe we can kind of get a foothold. And if you have smart Democrats who are running as relative moderates up there, they might actually have some success in future years. I don't think the Democrats are that smart. I think that their instincts are to go as far left as they can. So it will probably be wasted, but I still think it's worth watching this election cycle.
1: As far as the election is concerned, nationally, Donald Trump says, pretend that I'm on the ballot. Is that a legitimate strategy?
2: Depends on the district. You get some deep red district in rural Nevada or rural Arizona, and that probably is a a good strategy. You get to a lot of those swingier districts, or heaven forbid, you know, some of those blue districts, and that might actually hurt him quite a bit. I know that people who like Trump want to believe that everybody in this country loves Trump, but evidence suggests otherwise. And there is definitely evidence right now that because of what's going on nationally, because of the ongoing war with Iran, because of the cost of the tariffs, because of kind of the just overall unfocused messaging within the National Republican Party, his name right now could be a liability for a lot of Republicans who are in really swingy districts, who are trying to show independence from some of his more unpopular policies. So it really depends on where you are. I think the fact that he did not do a speech here in Las Vegas tells me that some of his advisors might understand that he's going to be more useful in Arizona or in certain rural areas than downtown Las Vegas. But I'm not sure that he necessarily fully embraces that strategy yet.
1: What goes on in a campaign when you're just a couple of days away from the early voting, and that you've got an election in just a couple of weeks? What is going on behind the scenes?
2: Well, I mean, the big shift is you're kind of moving from name recognition and selling your ideas and selling your policies to really getting out there and actually getting people to the polls. One of the advantages that the Reed machine, for example, has always had out here in Nevada is that they've got a ton of unions behind them that help them do that. And if you think about the political mechanics of a union knows everybody who works in a particular area. They know their address. They know their work schedule. They can directly help those people get to the polls or make sure that they turn in their ballots or whatever you need. Republicans generally haven't had that. So you're going to see a lot of activity ramping up within the campaigns of getting people on the phone, calling voters individually, going door to door, knocking on doors, talking to the groups that they do have connections with. You know, wildly, kind of a strange, you know, twist of events here in Nevada, the CCEA, the Clark County Education Association, has shown support for Joe Lombardo. That could be a huge boost for him if they actually decide to go out there and do some of the legwork for the campaign when it comes to getting teachers to vote for him. So it's going to be interesting. But yeah, within the campaigns right now, you're really starting the boots on the ground to get out there and get the votes in the ballot box as much as you can.
1: What is your recommendation to voters?
2: You know, my recommendation is take a look at your ballot. And I understand that, you know, a lot of folks have mixed feelings about a lot of the parties right now. Take a look at your ballot. And if you don't know enough about a particular race or you don't feel passionate about a race, don't worry about it. Skip that one and move on to the next one on the ballot, because you don't have to feel like you have to vote on every single thing on the ballot. Most of the time, and I'm a well-informed guy when it comes to politics, and most of the time I will still leave some of the judges, for example, empty because I just don't know enough about them. But in the races that you do know enough about, in the races that you do have kind of a passion building up inside of you, you've got to make sure that you actually take part in that. Otherwise, you are on the sidelines saying, complaining about what everybody else has done. So if you can take a part in the process, I say do it. And if you don't feel comfortable in a particular race, skip that one, go on to the next one on the ballot. And there's more than just the people. There are the questions, too. You know, we've got voter ID coming up on this ballot, for example. So there's always something on that ballot that will probably get your blood pressure going that you want to have your voice heard. So even if it was only one or two things, go ahead and fill out that ballot as best you can, fold it up, mail it in, or take it down to the drop box, or go show up in person.
1: Michael, if folks want to tap your expertise, how do they do it? Where do they find you?
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1: Michael, always good to get with you. Thank you so much. We will talk to you again next week.
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10: The Vegas Golden Knights are back in town to begin a 3-game homestand. They've got the Calgary Flames at the Fortress tonight at 7. VGK sits atop the Pacific Division standings with a 6-2 record to start the season. Thursday Night Football has the Seahawks on the road against the Broncos. The defending Super Bowl champions are 2.5-point favorites. No prime time for the Las Vegas Raiders this season, though they did look good in their first 4 games. Last Sunday's 20 28-point loss to New England was a reality check that dropped them in the power rankings from 10th to 18th. They'll try to reverse course when they host the Buffalo Bills on Sunday. The Silver and Black are 5.5-point underdogs. UNLV football will try to ride a wave of momentum after handing North Dakota State their first loss of the season last weekend. The Rebels are in Colorado Springs to take on Air Force on Saturday. UNLV is a 1.5-point favorite.
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11: Couple of injury crashes working right now. Northbound Durango, that's at Sunset. Also, an accident northbound Las Vegas Boulevard at Town Square Parkway. Watch for a stalled vehicle on the Northern Beltway. Caution if you're on the right lane there, 215 eastbound at Jones Boulevard. And a crash on the Southern Beltway, that's 215 west at Gibson. Now you're up to date with on-time traffic.
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1: And this hour of Live and Local brought to you by Richard Huzel, Concierge Home Services. If you've been thinking about buying or selling a home, now would be a great time to call Richard and get the very latest. We got baseball today. And by the way, the Dodgers and the Brewers, what a series that is.
11: Yeah, if you're a Milwaukee Brewers fan, you are very, very happy today because they lead the best of seven series 3-0.
1: Eek.
11: So to put that in perspective, the Dodgers need to go on a 4-game winning streak if they're to make it to the World Series and defend their title against a team which has won, I think, nearly 110 games at this point. And against that same team, who is only one win away from the World Series, the Milwaukee Brewers. So the odds are stacked against the Dodgers. Better luck next year, possibly. But we do have a game that's in the top of the ninth inning already. Boy, time slips away. I saw that game started seemingly only just a couple of hours ago. That pitch clock must be working, Kevin, because we're in the ninth inning already. Cleveland is leading Tampa Bay 3-2, and there's one out in the top of the ninth inning. So we'll see how the Indians do, whether they can get another win, one win closer to maybe making their way to the World Series. And they haven't been to one since 1995.
1: Wow, wow. Yeah. Coming up, more from the President of the United States. Unbelievable. The President is making 32 different appearances all across the country, including Alaska. Unbelievable. Stay with us. More to do as we continue on AM 670 KMZQ.
0: 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The Middle Ground with Tom Letitia at 8. Steve Sanchez at 9 a.m. Kevin Wall at noon. Wayne Allen Root afternoons at 3. And Rob Carson weeknights. 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
1: The president has been crisscrossing the country. Unbelievable, the pace of this man. It's incredible. And today he was in the Rose Garden at the White House making yet another midterm speech. Listen to this.
6: And I think we're having a big impact. The Democrats are saying there's something bad happening, and the fake news doesn't want to talk about it, but these are rallies that nobody's ever seen. You had to see the crowd in Arizona yesterday and the crowd in Montana, therefore, primarily for a great congressman who's going to, it's a, you know, a little bit of a tight race, and it won't be. He's a new, but he's outstanding and taking the place of somebody else who was retiring, who did a great job. I think we got him elected. So we're doing a lot of people. I think we're getting a lot of people elected wherever we go. I think we're getting a lot of people elected. And we have quite a few stops to make. So it's a lot. I just hope my voice holds out. If my voice holds out, we're going to be in great shape. You know, it is one voice after all. You could maybe get one of those beautiful robots that they make nowadays and make them look just like me, and you wouldn't know the difference. They make them pretty good. Send them out on the trail. I could sit home and watch them on television. But I love doing it, actually. I have a lot of fun. The crowds are so energizing. You've never seen anything like it. It's tens of thousands of people just going crazy. And it's been that way from the beginning. We won in 2016. We also happened to win in 2020, but they cheated. And so I said, you know what? We did so well, we'll do it again. And we did this one too big to rig, a phrase that Kamala has now copied. The other day she said, we have to make our election too big to rig. I couldn't believe that she copied it. She's getting killed. She's even being killed by the Democrats on that one. But I don't think I'll give up the phrase. Usually when they copy me, I have to give it up because, you know, I don't want to. It sort of hurts it. It depreciates it. But we're doing a real job. We're going around. This is a full-on tour. And there's a theory that a lot of people could never do it. And if they did, nobody would show up. But the crowds we're getting are inspiring, and we have great candidates, and we want to keep our country away from this guy, like I call him Mohammed Al-Fayed. And his name is Abdul, but I think I call him Mohammed Abdul Al-Sayed. And he's a Muslim Brotherhood guy, 100%. 100%. He's a Muslim Brotherhood guy. How about having him be on the Senate Intelligence Committee? How about that? The guy's 100% Muslim Brotherhood. And we've got to make sure that Mike Rogers wins, who's central casting. Mike Rogers is great. He's a good man. And he's a person that loves our country. I don't think this guy likes our country at all. They followed him around. He was saying all bad things from a few years ago. I didn't know it was him. He weighed quite a bit more. I give him credit. He took a lot of weight off. But it didn't look like him. But he was saying very bad things about certain place in Michigan that's a very revered place, just saying horrible things about it. He didn't want to be there. He hates our country. So I hope that he is defeated. I can't imagine he won. You know, I won Michigan. We did very well in Michigan. Did great with the Teamsters, with the auto workers, with the right to work. We did well with everybody, but we won Michigan, and it was an honor doing so. And Michigan typically has not been easy for Republicans, as you know, go back many, many years, but we won it very, very nicely, very easily. And I will tell you that I look forward to going up there to expose this fraud that's running. He's a fraud. He's a con man. The guy in Texas is a con man, total con man. The guy gets lost for 12, 14 days. He says that he's got the flu. I never heard of a flu that lasted that long. But maybe he had a different kind of flu that we don't know about. But he's another one. He said bad things. Talked badly about Jesus. Talked badly about many things. Now he says, oh, well, I was only kidding or something. And we have a good guy. Look, Ken Paxton's a guy that, whether you like Ken or not, honestly, I mean, I understand some people are controversial, etc. I don't happen to be a controversial person, so I'm very happy. But Ken is a little bit controversial. The one thing about him, he may have been the best attorney general in this country for many, many years. He was amazing. As the attorney general, he was, you don't get better. He was the top of the list, or certainly in a very small group of attorney generals. He was probably the best in the history of Texas. The things he did on voter fraud, the things he did on COVID, and he did tremendous work, and he wasn't afraid to do it either. So you have to give somebody a lot of credit for that. He was the best attorney general in the history of Texas. He was certainly right now one of the best attorney generals in our country. You got to give him a lot of points for that. So hopefully he's going to win. I'd see they pulled a pretty even now. And we had a great rally in Texas. I'll go back. If it's necessary, I'll go back. We got to win these races. So today we're thrilled to welcome to the White House many incredible first responders, including firefighters, a lot of friends of mine here, like Paul, a lot of great friends. Paul's a very good speaker, by the way. That's why I never have him speak when I'm around, because he can take over the mic. Maybe I should have you say a couple of words. I will have you. You get ready, Paul, okay? He's a man who talks about Border Patrol and ICE and law enforcement as well as anybody I know, because he lives it. But many incredible first responders and firefighters, police officers, paramedics, EMTs, Secret Service agents, and extraordinary volunteers. You're extraordinary people. And you're seeing this for the first time. This used to be grass. So if we did this, you couldn't do it. It was unusable. You know, this is built on a wetland. So the grass was always wet. Even if you were in a drought, the grass was soaking wet. And especially women with the high heels, they'd be holding their shoes. They go out and buy beautiful new high heels. They go into the White House, and they come back, and their shoes are destroyed. But we did a job. Same stone, it matches the White House stone, and hasn't been totally finished. We're going with the black over here, too, because the limestone doesn't hold up well, never did, never will. But what we've done here is really amazing. We put a brand-new coat over the White House, brand-new coat. We fixed up the walls. They were all broken, chopped, terrible shape. A lot of the ornamentation, like around the windows, was broken. And many years ago, 30, 40, 50 years ago, probably a lot during Biden 3 years ago, because he had no idea what the hell he was doing. But you'd look at a window and you'd see ornament on the right side. And on the left side, you'd see it had fallen off. Some people think that's okay, but I don't think it's okay. So we
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10: 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Vote no to unregulated abortion in Nevada. Vote no on question 6.
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12: Hi, I'm Dr. Robin Titus, Nevada Senate Republican leader. Republicans can flip the Senate and take the majority this November, but only if we win three critical races here in Clark County. George Harris in Senate District 8, Maria Thompson in District 9, and Rafael Arroyo in District 12. We must also re-elect Governor Joe Lombardo, Lieutenant Governor Stavros Anthony, and pass voter ID question 7 to secure our elections. 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
1: Before we go too far down the road, we've got a final from the baseball playoffs.
11: That's right. Yeah, Cleveland beat Tampa Bay by a score of 3-2 today. They take a three, or make that 2-1. Let's not jump the gun here. 2-1. I'm from Ohio, so maybe a little biased there, but
1: it's okay.
11: Yeah, they're up 2-1 in the best of seven series, and when you look at the National League, Kevin, the world champs are not looking that great right now. They are down 3-0 in the best of seven series, the LA Dodgers. So they need to survive with a win tonight. If Milwaukee wins, and by the way, that game starts at 5 o'clock on Fox Sports 1. And yes, I'm sorry, it's not on the mothership. It's not on Fox.
1: How can that not be?
11: I think
1: that's
11: ratings. I really do think it's about ratings. Baseball is more of a niche sport in 2026 than, let's say, it was 20 years ago or even 10 years ago. And you know, I hate to say that because I'm a baseball fan. I have been my entire life. But you can tell. I mean, there's fewer kids that are playing Little League baseball. And that seemed to be something that every kid in our generation, we're both baby boomers. You're a little older than me, but we're still in that demographic. And I remember trying out for Little League, and it seemed like everybody in my class was trying out for Little League. You remember those days?
1: I do.
11: It's just not that way anymore, and the, of course, with the influx of a lot of different cultures, they have brought soccer as a big sport, and we didn't have any of that. Do you remember any soccer activity when you were in school? Neither do I.
1: No.
11: So I think it's a demographic thing. And, just like I was having a conversation with a gentleman off the air just a little while ago in broadcasting, TV, radio, whatever, it's about ratings and it's about revenue. And the ratings bring in the revenue. And if the ratings aren't there, then neither is the revenue. And then you have to find something that will bring in ratings and revenue. So, I'm not saying that, baseball is not popular anymore. I'm just saying it's probably the justification for their decision not to air the series on Fox as opposed to Fox Sports 1.
1: Is the World Series?
11: Now, that's going to be on the mothership.
1: Okay.
11: Yeah. Yeah, I mean, that's big enough, at least. But
1: it's the World Series, for crying out loud.
11: Yeah, I know. And these are the championship series. But, they've been doing that with basketball for a long time now.
1: Yeah.
11: So, yeah. Now, baseball has dropped into those ranks as well.
1: Stick around. More to do as we continue with Richard Huzel on AM 670 KMZQ, where news is next.

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5: Breaking news this hour at Town Hall. I'm Bob Agnew in Washington. President Trump tried to boost the GOP in the final weeks before the midterm elections.
6: We're going to elect a strong Republican majority in the House and Senate, and I think we have a really good chance.
5: That was a claim the president made last night at a campaign stop in Bullhead City, Arizona. That's where he was there to campaign on behalf of the nominee for governor on the Republican side, Congressman Andy Biggs.
6: I'm here really to say you have a chance to have a really great, he's a conservative guy, but what he is he's really a common sense person, because it's all about common sense, more importantly than any label.
5: And the president has made several such stops already this week, and today at the White House Rose Garden, he noted that he has encountered a lot of Republican voters, and they all seem to be very enthusiastic.
6: These are rallies that nobody's ever seen. You had to see the crowd in Arizona yesterday and the crowd in Montana.
5: Venezuela's former President Nicolas Maduro and his wife scheduled for an arraignment in New York.
7: A new indictment shows that prosecutors are now charging Maduro and his wife with conspiracy.

0: with publicly available ancestry databases. This process, currently used to solve complex crime cases, to date, 1,098 victims still remain unidentified. Laura Winters reporting.
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4: 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Reuters Institute says we're now one of the top news brands in the nation. 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
5: 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I'm Jim Dallas. And Nevada's unemployment rate continued to decline in September, falling to 4.7%. A shrinking labor force was a factor again, overshadowing a smaller increase in overall jobs. The Las Vegas metro area added some 1,500 jobs in September, but the statewide gain was only 1,300 jobs, according to the Nevada Department of Employment Training and Rehabilitation. The labor force decreased by 5,242 people, with a little over 3,000 fewer people employed and on the unemployment rolls. Well, the First Friday is on hold. Organizers have announced a popular downtown Las Vegas monthly arts event will be paused while work is done to figure out how to move forward after the October 2nd shooting, which left one teen dead and two others injured. The monthly event normally draws thousands of people to the Arts District in the downtown Las Vegas area on the first Friday of each month. KMCQ satellite weather, sunny and gusty today. Winds up to 40 miles per hour, so look for blowing dust and sand. A high of 78 degrees, an overnight low of 55.
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5: Remember the overnight road work on the southbound airport connector. That's from Sunset to the 215. And those OJV lanes are closed 24-7 on the 11, both directions between Rancho and Rainbow.
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0: Look, nobody stands up. These people are crazy, I'm telling you. They're crazy.
1: That's the thing about crazy people. They don't know they're crazy. That's what makes them crazy. Number one.

0: Ladies and gentlemen, Kevin Wall.
1: Hour number two, live and local for a Thursday. That means Richard Uzel's in the house. Good to have you here, man.
2: Great to be here.
1: We've got an election coming up.
2: Sure do.
1: Your thoughts on what you're hearing from people. I keep seeing in the national news how people are, voters are angry.
2: Hmm.
1: Are they?
2: Are they angry? You know, I watch all the news like you. I'm always constantly looking. I'm looking at multiple sources. I don't, even though I'm a right-wing guy, I don't just listen to right-wing news, because if that's all you do, you don't hear what the other side is saying. I like to think about the financial side, the real estate side. We all know about people thinking about prices. I heard the guest at the top of the hour. It's right to tell people, oh, no, the gas prices are not that high. For one, that's not necessarily true. Diesel hit an all-time high. People are voting their pocketbooks. I sure hope the elections come out the way we like. We do know that the midterms generally have a lower turnout than the presidentials to get you out there. Get out there and vote. By the way, I did just get my ballot the other day. I haven't even opened it up. I put it in the car. I want to scour it. We'll be on next week. I'd like to really be talking it as we get close. The election on pricing. What I can tell you this is we got some dovish commentary from the Fed and some of the governors. There is a chance that they are not going to do a raise. They're going to do a hold steady. They're going to call it a hawkish hold. What does that mean? They're going to say that if anything happens, we're in the bond market and things, we may go ahead and raise them. Right now, we may get that nice little hold the week before the election. They're having their meeting on the 27th, 28th, and 29th. A week ago, we were almost positive they were going to raise, and right now it looks like they may hold off a little bit.
3: I think that's a really good idea,
2: yep,
3: because that could affect the outcome of the election, and that could change everything.
2: Well, part of that happened is the U.S. dollar, the greenback, has been at 18-year high. We've had a little bit of a sell-off, and what we do in the bond market is the price in the bond market is going up, which means the yield. They move in inverse price action. That means as the value of the one side goes up, the yield goes down. Those 10-year yields, the 2-year, the 5, the 30, they've all been very, very high in seconds. And money hasn't been great for the stock market in some ways. And so now it looks like we may be getting a little bit of a relief.
3: Do you think their mindset might be, okay, we'll hold this time, and if inflation continues to rise, instead of doing a 25 basis point rise, the next time there's a raise, they take it up 50 basis points.
2: Well, we talked a few weeks ago, and I said, boy, looking at the data, I thought maybe they should have just pulled off the Band-Aid, gone straight for that 50 basis point,
3: yeah,
2: shocked the market as the bond sell-off. And by the way, this affects the whole world, by the way, the bond market, the debt market here right now. But we're getting a little bit of a cooling.
1: Okay, a reasonably good jobs report. What does it mean?
2: What does it mean? Do I think anybody's going to go to the ballot box with there and go, you know what, I saw a decent jobs report, I'm going to go ahead and vote one side or the other? I think a lot of people think of their own finances and stuff. It was nice to see a market. Most people that would like to be able to get a job, 4.7, which we saw that number come out, that's a good number. It brings most people that would like to get a job can. I don't know that it's going to sway the ballots. I think a lot of people vote with their pocketbook. Are you doing better now than others? And you were asking me in the show, how are sales? I mean, for me personally, I'm having one of the very, very, very best years ever. However, at the same time, I've lost more deals than I ever did in 10 years combined.
1: Why
2: now, the
1: that?
2: Deals that are going to be coming back, people are pulling off the market. They're saying, boy, I don't have enough. I can't afford the rate to be able to buy the next house I want. Even though there's more inventory, there's more choices out there. People, it's a very unaffordable time to buy a house. We know the numbers, Jim. $119,000 to buy the average house right here in Nevada. About $115,000 nationally. That number used to be $80,000 not that long ago to be able to buy a home. So it's kind of a tale of two cities. There's people, and by the way, looking at some of the numbers, we're actually doing well above $1 million here in real estate sales right now. However, the slowdown is in that middle market, that 500, 600, 700, what we call a step-up market. Younger couple moving up to their next home. There's a lot of a pushback. We have 63% more sellers than there are buyers right now.
3: But you talk about $119,000 to afford a home, and yet the median income in Nevada is, what, about 60?
2: Yeah, somewhere in that range. That's what the term getting priced out of the market means. It means there's younger people trying to maybe save money for a down payment, yet the prices continue to go up and to the right. Yes, they go down a little bit. We've dropped about 20,000, about 3-4% since the high in July. However, it's hard when prices continue to go up and up on average to be able to get caught up, right? Everything is pricey. So we're going to see that election, 13 days out, 12 days out? I think it's very telling. Of course, we got the early voting coming up this week. I haven't seen a lot of data on anything yet. I have heard a ramp up of local ads and local things. There doesn't seem to be a lot of ballot measures. Often there's a lot of ballot measures you hear in the news. We got the 7 very important one coming up. Going to be interesting to see what happens.
1: Well, you get 7 vote yes on 7.
2: Yeah.
1: Vote no on 6. So That may drive more people to the polls. We'll talk about that.
3: That's the abortion issue.
1: Yes.
3: 6.
1: Yes.
3: Yeah.
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4: 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The Middle Ground with Tom Letitia at 8. Steve Sanchez at 9 a.m. Kevin Wall at noon. Wayne Allen Root afternoons at 3. And Rob Carson weeknights. 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
1: Richard Huzel in the house. Talking real estate and a whole lot more. Three dudes just kind of hanging out on a windy Thursday afternoon. It looks like execution at Fort Hood is not going to happen on TV.
2: So they are going to do it. They're just not going to live broadcast that. And I will tell you this. I think that's actually a good thing. And here's why. The people that do these events, they want to be martyrs. They're doing it for their cause. And I think actually broadcasting it is the opposite of a deterrent. It's hard to rationalize with people. Yeah. You know, we think about money and we think about our families and other things. When your whole desire is to be a martyr and to kill people and go down, I think broadcasting it would actually be something that they would like to see. I think billions of people at some point would use it and they'd say, you know, if you go over to the U.S. and you murder a bunch of infidels, you're actually going to be broadcast. We may even pay you more money. We know that a part of their deal is that the families will end up getting some money when people commit these atrocities. I don't think a broadcasting it would be a deterrent at all. I think it would be the opposite.
3: Yeah, I think that when that announcement was made by the
2: Hegseth.
3: Yeah, Pete Hegseth, the defense secretary, secretary of war, I should say, that, you know, that was provocative. And probably somebody got into Trump's circle and said, you know, right before an election to have this go out there and it just don't even deal with it. So I think that's why Trump went to Truth Social and said that the execution will happen on time, on location, December 3rd at Fort Hood. And immediate family members of the victims are still going to be able to witness that execution in person. But it's not going to be live streamed.
2: Why do you think they wanted to do it on election day? Isn't that a little bit? I mean, he's been in there for 17 years. Yeah. Why would you actually schedule it on election day? I don't know.
3: Well, it was December 3rd. Yeah, not November.
2: No, I thought it was November 3rd.
3: No, December 3rd. But yeah, I talk about election day. This was talked about before that, and there's a lot of negativity with executions in this country, especially on the political left, and maybe some independents would lean that way too. So it's probably not a good political move, forward.
1: Should it be live streamed at all?
2: For the reasons I just said, I don't think so. I don't think it is to our advantage. I do not think it is a deterrent to the people that would be looking to commit this type of act. I think it'd be the opposite. You can get famous, right? Infamous,
3: right,
2: along there. Maybe you're
1: 15 minutes of fame.
2: Yeah, the Hamas will pay you money for getting on there and doing it. I do not like it at all. And by the way, you know, talk about October 7th, 3 years back. Some of that was live streamed along the way. I don't know if you've seen any of the videos. I try to stay away from watching some of those things. Those are images you can't get out of your head.
3: It's horrific.
2: So even when I watch really scary movies and things, I'll turn my head. I don't need any of those images. But those are the kind of things that they use as propaganda to bring people into the fold in that. So I don't think it was a great idea.
3: I saw some video. It was horrific. There was like a 5-6-year-old kid. He was in the living room. His father went out to confront this Hamas guy, and he was executed. The father was, and then the murderous thug went into the house where this 5 or 6 year old kid was. Went over to the refrigerator and casually started drinking a little bit of milk out of the refrigerator, and the kid was screaming, "I want my daddy!" It was just horrific. This is the kind of mentality that we're dealing with, and more of those people are coming into the United States of America.
1: It's and scary. They don't care. They don't care about what they're doing. I think Richard, you had it perfectly pegged. They want their 72 virgins, and they want them now.
2: I can't blame them too much there, but the rest of it. Yes, I agree. I just don't like the thought of us putting it on air, sanctioning it as something from the U.S. You heard about the other three countries that actually do public executions on live air. What is it? North Korea and a couple of Middle Eastern countries. So people were saying, is that really who we are? And by the way, putting somebody down who did something bad, I'm more for it. But, I don't know. I don't like the idea of the actually videoing.
3: Well,
2: it's a good choice.
3: It's been in the news lately too with the Krista Pike incident, which took place, and it was supposed to be a humane execution, and then it turned out to be just the opposite because they couldn't find an executioner who could find the vein.
2: Couldn't find the vein, didn't get it in, went sub-Q or intramuscular, didn't go into the vein. They gave it two lethal doses, and now it's turned around from her being the person that should be executed. Now she's the victim. What a mess. I'm sure you heard the warden that saw it resigned. What a mess.
3: Yeah, it truly is. But, why don't they just go back either to the gas chamber or the electric chair, old Sparky. Just make sure that you dip with the sponge first.
2: Was that the Green Mile?
3: That was the Green Mile, yeah. And if you've ever seen that movie, yeah. A guy purposely didn't use the sponge, and then the guy caught fire after old Sparky was fired up.
2: Wow.
3: That is even worse than what happened to this Krista Pike. I mean, that was a movie, but still.
1: I was just going to say, that kind of stuff just turns me off.
2: Right.
3: Well, and that's why they're going to execute this Hassan with a rifle.
2: Yep.
3: Bullet right through the head or the heart. I think it's the heart.
2: I think it's the heart.
1: In the heart, and they put something around his neck. Although I go back to Gary Gilmore.
3: Yep. 77. I remember all that. He was the first individual in a long time at that time. It was in 1977 when he was executed in Utah by the firing squad. But it was, there was no doubt, one shot, boom. I don't know how many executioners they have, riflemen. Nobody knows exactly who has
1: the live
3: round.
1: Yeah.
3: But some of these guys are so good. It's like me. I'm a bowler. I know the difference between a 15-pound ball and a 16-pound ball. You can tell if your chamber is loaded or not, can't you? If you're a marksman, I would think so.
1: But almost took out our president.
3: Yeah.
1: With a marksman, from
2: 100 yards. Prone position on a
1: rooftop.
2: On a rooftop. And by the way, that is just amazing that it.
1: And that's that it, a that's a civilian.
2: That it was, and I'm it not was a layup. Some miracle.
3: It was a basketball layup.
2: To graze his ear with a 2-2-3. I mean, just unbelievable how close it was.
3: That's why. You know, I know not everybody is a believer, but I believe that there was some divine intervention in that situation.
1: How so?
3: Well, I mean,
2: he did get shot in the head.
3: If he did not turn his head at that particular moment, then it would have gone right through his brain. And he would be dead immediately, and it would have been broadcast live. And unfortunately, we know with the Charlie Kirk assassination, the left would have celebrated, and that is demonic. So I'm here to say that I think divine intervention and the good forces stepped in and said, not on my watch, not this time.
2: I was in the UNLV radio studio the day that it happened. I came straight back over here. It was over. Went and saw my son. I was on a show over there, and they were cheering in the booth when it first came on. Just heard he was shot. They were like cheering. It's like that's something you cheer for. You don't have to agree with somebody, but I'm not going to cheer if somebody on the left is shot.
3: No, that's just demonic.
2: It is.
3: There's no other way to describe it.
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18: Thursday Night Football has the Seahawks on the road against the Broncos. The defending Super Bowl champions are 2.5-point favorites. No prime time for the Las Vegas Raiders this season, though they did look good in their first four games. Last Sunday's 28-point loss to New England was a reality check that dropped them in the power rankings from 10th to 18th. They'll try to reverse course when they host the Buffalo Bills on Sunday. The Silver and Black are 5.5-point underdogs. UNLV football will try to ride a wave of momentum after handing North Dakota State their first loss of the season last weekend. The Rebels are in Colorado Springs to take on Air Force on Saturday. UNLV is a 1.5-point favorite. The Vegas Golden Knights are back in town to begin a 3-game homestand. They've got the Calgary Flames at the Fortress tonight at 7. BGK sits atop the Pacific Division standings with a 6-2 record to start the season.
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3: Well, the traffic cam sees some slow flows on westbound Tropicana. That is between Paradise and Cobalt. Very slow through there. They're doing some construction work. Also, an injury incident, that's southbound Durango at Sunset. And look out for a road hazard on the freeway, Interstate 11 South at Cheyenne. Now you're up to date with on-time traffic.
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1: 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Do you care about women's health? Vote no to unregulated abortion in Nevada. Vote no on question 6.
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8: Kevin Wall, Gentleman Jim, Richard Husel, and yet another new entrant into the NBA ownership sweepstakes.
9: Yeah, we've got Review Journals came out today and said that the Raiders' largest minority owner, Egon Durban, is joining the Las Vegas NBA expansion bid group led by Walmart heiress Nancy Walton Laurie and her husband Bill Laurie. So when you take these big groups and you add another powerful person with influence, they are really, really after this franchise. Have you noticed you virtually hear nothing about the Seattle expansion team? Everybody wants to come here. And this may be controversial. This is my two cents. You know, the Lakers, the old, they just went for $12.5 billion. But nobody really wants to live in L.A. anymore. L.A. used to be a super cool place. So many people want out of there. I think this Vegas team, with the all of the glam that they plan to do with the arena, whether it's the Desert Star Arena or it's the one by Area 15 or Resorts World, it's going to be impressive. I think this is going to be the place everybody wants to come and be.
8: So is the one in our backyard dead?
9: No, absolutely not. In fact, no, it's not dead whatsoever. Remember, this is the ownership group, and the arena is a separate issue, right? So you're going to have an ownership
8: group. But
9: they're
8: tied together.
9: They're going to be tied together in the sense that they're going to have to. So you're going to have an ownership group is going to be announced very soon. You're seeing on the news. It'll be for sure probably by Thanksgiving in the next few weeks. They're going to pick where they want. Everybody's going to woo them. Now, the new one that's been just came out was on is the Area 15. I love Area 15. It's such a cool place to go. We're talking about Spring Mountain right on the I-15 there. Well, Palace Station, there's land in between there, and the company that owns Area 15 says, we want to make an incredible entertainment complex here, build it right next to Palace Station. You got a station casino here. You got Area 15. They're building a large parking garage, is underway as we speak. It's 5 stories. It's next to the Universal Horror. They'll be able to have an entertainment complex. Now, what's interesting is the mayor, Shelley Berkeley, is on board and already signed a letter saying such. Why? Because it is in the actual city of Las Vegas.
8: Tax revenues would come to the city.
9: Absolutely.
10: I've been here so long that used to be a Mercedes dealership.
4: right
9: Fletcher.
4: There. Where area? Yep, yep. Fletcher Jones. There at Area 15, and across the way from that was a Scandia miniature golf course and entertainment center. I used to go there years ago. Yeah, and now they've opened it up, and it's Area 15. And they want to put the arena right there.
9: So Area 15 is so cool. You have the John Wick experience, which we did. It is like you're walking through the movie set, and every room has an actor, and you're acting, you're firing. They're real guns, but they can't fire. They have poker table. It's everything for the movie. It's this immersive experience, about 50 minutes long. You walk out into a bar, they'll give you a tattoo. I did it for fun. I posted, I think you saw.
4: Yeah.
9: I did a neck tattoo. I'm a tattoo-free guy. And I put this tat, and I had people text me like, what in the world are you doing?
4: I knew it was a fake. There's no way that you would do that because I know you.
9: Universal Horrors Unleashed. They have the Ark. There's all these cool things there in Area 15. Putting that there, it really makes us the entertainment capital of the world, that we're having all these things here. It's so cool with the Vegas, where it's growing, but it's really going to be interesting. Of course, all three of us would love to see it right here on the Las Vegas Strip, right next to GSX at Four Seasons Drive. We know that they've renamed, there's a proposal to rename the street here, but it's very interesting to see the groups that are out there and fighting for Vegas.
8: Who is this latest entrant?
9: So they're part of the Walton Group. So what they've done is they've narrowed it down. Apparently, there were 10 different groups. We know that Jerry Conge.
4: Bill Foley and Jerry Colangelo.
9: From the Phoenix Suns and owner of the Golden Knights have come together in a group that they've got a very strong package going. Then we know that there's this group, which is the Waltons, and now it has the minority owner of the Raiders. And
4: that third group is Steve Apostolopoulos and Mark,
9: twice faster.
4: Yeah, exactly. I think I pronounced that right. And Mark Lasry and Steve.
8: Who are these people?
4: Well, the Steve Apostolopoulos is the former Milwaukee Bucks co-owner, and Mark Lasry, both of them co-owners, and they are noting basketball figures like Kenny the Jet Smith, who's connected to their bid as well. Not familiar with Kenny the Jet.
9: So they're going to award them the ownership, and from there they're going to be wined and dined on where they're going to place this arena. There's a few, now four, the most logical spots to put it. Very exciting to see for
8: them. But can I tell you, I was so looking forward to the idea of, right back here with a ramp. Right onto the runway, practically.
9: Well, there,
8: at Harry Reid,
9: it'd be the most unique experience for that with the aviation. So they
4: truly
9: own
4: would.
9: The land underneath. It'll go under Four Seasons Drive. So you'll have anybody that's flying in, dignitaries, heads of state, anybody that wants performers, they'll be able to park their jet, moor it right there at the FBO, which is basically a fancy word for a gas station. It'll go under the tunnel. Lots of safety.
4: Probably in a Tesla or something.
9: Something
4: make their
9: like
4: way
9: that.
4: Over here.
9: Come right into
8: or
9: the stadium, the locker rooms or the green room, as it will, and be pretty exciting. I think that is very exciting. And by the way, the view, the old sky view where the towers were, that is all that project here. Very exciting time here in Vegas to see where it's going as we look out the window and see the A's Stadium. And by the way, we're deep into the playoffs. It's pretty exciting to know that we're going to have baseball right down the street in about, 20 months from now.
4: Yeah, we're going to have to, after the show, we'll have to go over to a game one of these
9: days.
8: Stick around. More to do as we continue. Three dudes hanging out on a Thursday afternoon on AM 670 KMZQ.
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4: It is Live and Local here on AM 670 KMZQ. Jim Dallas along with Kevin Wall. And, of course, Richard Huzel is here on Thursday, hanging out here with us. And I saw this story, gentlemen, and it's unfortunate for tradition anyway. Mayor Zoran Mamdani and his ending the horse carriage industry in New York City. And when I see this, I think of that Seinfeld episode. You probably remember it, Richard, where Kramer was feeding a horse beans because he invested in all these beans, and then the horse had was passing gas, and they were trying to impress somebody's in-laws, and he made it impossible for them. He goes, "I can't breathe back here." Seinfeld was a great, great show. But
9: great show.
4: But they want to bring this to an end.
9: So the city council is going to vote on it October 22nd. This kind of stems from a tragic accident that happened in June. It claimed the life of an 18-year-old. So they're going to vote on this. It's been a tradition for 168 years, and some of it is
8: great.
9: However, you know, you see these terrible videos of these horses dying in the middle of the street, working themselves to death. Now, you've talked about another industry, South Carolina, that still has it, honors that tradition, yet they treat the horses better.
4: They do a much better job in Charleston, South Carolina. And before you end a 168-year tradition, I would think that they should look into it. In Charleston, South Carolina, the horses' work day is limited to 5 hours. With a maximum of 8 hours, but they limit them to five mainly, and except for special events. Then they receive 19 weeks per year grazing on a farm. So, I mean, 19 weeks.
9: Pretty good work if you can get it.
4: Yeah, I mean, that's about 5 months off per year. So that's not bad.
9: You got to think about the traffic area, and I don't know where in particular in South Carolina, but if you've ever seen New York City and the traffic and the people, they're saying it is dangerous. There has been some recent accidents. Maybe there's a fine line between saying we're going to completely abolish it because of a tragic accident versus regulating a little bit more. Maybe there's some safety issues and such. I don't know. I'm not there, but just to end it. I don't know.
4: It's tragic, and I get that. But, okay, we had a tragic accident on a roller coaster a couple of days ago, and they did shut down the roller coasters on Six Flags across the country, but that's only temporary. It's not going to be too long, and people are going to want to get back onto those roller coasters. So to shut down something that's been around for, over 150 years, I think maybe a knee-jerk reaction.
9: Speaking of the roller coasters, X2, wildest coaster you're ever going to go. They describe it as a four-dimensional experience. I've ridden it with our boys. It is the wildest coaster. It's the one that 100 people said they had brain damage on. And in this, I thought, why did you go from the point where you're going to just completely shut the thing down to versus slowing it down? It goes 68 miles an hour. You start out, it's the wildest experience. You start up going facing backwards, and you go up while you're doing it. It rotates, and you end up going the other way, and you can't figure out how physics-wise you're able to do it. So it was a rough ride, but maybe just slow it down by 20 miles an hour. Another, instead of getting rid of the best coaster,
4: right.
9: The one on Goliath, what they did for safety reasons, they're not sure how he got excavated from the vehicle. They shut down all 12 of them across the country until they figure out how he flew out. Very tragic. However, you see the kids all the time. I just rode a roller coaster 3 weeks ago in Credicoaster. They all put their hands up.
4: Hands in the air.
9: Maybe you keep your hands on the bar in case you do have that accident. Less likely to fall out.
8: But
9: they
8: always say that. They always say, keep your hands in the car.
9: You almost have to want to get out of these. If you understand centrifugal force, you're being forced into the seat at almost all times from there. So we don't know how he flew out. By the way, very wild. He flew out and actually hit people on the ground, landed on his head. Not a good thing. But the point is this. Every time there is an accident, you got to shut down the whole industry. Not necessarily, right? We don't do this every time Tesla. We're going to read about Waymo having accidents here. Do you shut it all down or do you try to improve it? So,
4: well, I can see for PR reasons why Six Flags would do that.
9: Well,
4: and
9: liability reasons, right? Maybe there was a defect on that particular
4: liability.
9: And they're going to find out. They got engineers on there. They're looking at it. Of course.
4: Were just at Disneyland.
9: We're at DCA. So we ride Big Thunder.
4: Did you do
9: it? I love roller coasters. Oh, absolutely. So we go to Great Six Flags. Our boys, we would have all these. We'd get the passes. They're so cheap to go to Six Flags, $99 for the year. We ride the wildest ones, Tatsu and X2 and Viper. Viper does seven roller coasters in a row. Yeah, I'm not roller coasters. You're doing 7L loops in a row. I love all that stuff. And even though I'm getting up there in age, I don't have any equilibrium things. I love to ride roller coasters.
4: Yeah.
9: What do you think, Kevin? You like, you ready for a roller coaster yourself?
8: I'll be honest with you. I love roller coasters.
9: Yeah. We're just talking about that. You know, you used to see pumpkin patches all around town. I don't know the name of the company, but they would do the pumpkin patches and then sell Christmas trees. I haven't seen any this year, but right now on Rainbow and 215 on the southeast corner right by the Porsche dealer, they got a really nice looking setup right now. Really nice looking little carnival there.
4: Do they still have that feature where it looks like I think it's one of the ghost stories that they have there, where, you know,
9: I haven't gone to it yet. I just saw it off the road.
4: There's a ghost that's in the car with you.
9: Oh, yeah.
4: I guess that's Haunted Mansion.
9: Haunted Mansion, right. Yeah. So, yeah, they've redesigned Haunted Mansion, but when you go through, you go up against glass and you see a mirror, and it looks like there is a ghost. There's different ones for each car
4: right
9: next to you. You know, I grew up in small towns, and, you know, we'd have the fairs and things. I love to see these. We're going to go check out that little carnival and see what it is coming up.
8: 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Stick around. 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
18: 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Steve Sanchez at 9 a.m. Kevin Wall at noon. 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
8: Oh my goodness. More baseball. The Dodgers in trouble.
4: Oh, they're in big trouble. They're down 3-0 in a best-of-7 series. So to put that in perspective, they need to go on to survive and advance to the World Series to defend their title. They have to win 4 games in a row against a team which is 1 win away from a World Series championship or a World Series appearance, a team that's won 110 games so far this year in the Milwaukee Brewers. And I tell you,
9: not going to probably happen for the Dodgers. It's been since 1982 since the Brewers made an appearance
4: that's
9: in a
4: right.
9: big game.
4: Yeah, against Kevin's Cardinals back in the 1982 season.
8: And by the way, nobody gave the Brewers a chance, even though the Brewers won all those regular season games.
9: Oh, they're a smaller market. People don't talk about them as much, but they look.
8: They snuck up on people.
9: Yes, they did.
4: They won 103 games in the regular season, and that's 10 out of every 16. That's pretty good. Then you look at the Dodgers. I think the reason they're suffering is their superstar, Ohtani. He was hitting 143 last I saw. And
9: I saw him get a start this late spring. I went to summertime. We went saw a game, saw him starting the pitches, club level. I was wishing the Dodgers would go a little further because I have a good connection for seats, but it looks like they are out this year.
4: I think he's hurt more than he's leading on because he just doesn't look the same. And going 0-for-4, a superstar like that repeatedly over and over again, typically that doesn't happen. But we should congratulate the Cleveland Indians. I still call them that.
9: I'm never going to call them. What do they call
4: the Guardians?
9: The Guardians. I heard that's like the Guardians.
4: It's the silliest name out there.
9: You hear in the NFL this last weekend, Kelce called the Washington, the Redskins, and people were calling for his dismissal from the game, saying that he should be fired.
4: Who said that?
9: That term. Travis Kelce's brother, the Kelce.
4: Jason
9: yeah.
4: Kelce.
9: Yeah, he called him that.
4: Again.
9: And, some big-name people said he should be fired for
8: his most publicized
4: and that's the Wokesters.
8: Former player.
4: That's the Wokesters for you. But, Cleveland got a win today 3-2 over the Rays. So now they lead 2-1 in their best-of-7 series. So we'll see how that one works out.
8: Stay with us. We are moving on to hour number 2 as we continue on AM 670 KMZQ, where news is...

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1: Hi, I'm Dr. Robin Titus, Nevada Senate Republican leader. 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George Harris in Senate District 8, Maria Thompson in District 9, and Rafael Arroyo in District 12. We must also re-elect Governor Joe Lombardo, Lieutenant Governor Stavros Anthony, and pass voter ID question 7 to secure our elections. 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
3: News this hour from Town Hall. I'm Keith Peters in Washington. SpaceX CEO Elon Musk says he's not behind recent limits on Ukraine's ability to use satellite internet that have crippled the country's ability to defend itself from Russian attacks. Jimmy Rushton, special correspondent at the Kyiv Independent, says the slowdown has had an immediate impact on Ukraine's offensive and defensive capabilities.
4: Everyone believes that this is a betrayal, but we don't exactly know where that betrayal has come from because nobody seems to want to take responsibility for this happening.
3: SpaceX provides the systems that deliver Starlink and the military version Starshield, but Musk said yesterday that the U.S. government controls and owns Starshield, and that the connections are controlled by the Trump administration and ultimately President Trump himself. A plan to live stream the execution of Nidal Hassan has been called off. Nick Harper reports that's according to a post by President Trump on social media.
5: Trump confirmed he will die as scheduled by firing squad, but this event will not be streamed. Hassan was convicted of killing 13 soldiers and injuring dozens more in a 2009 attack at the Army base of Fort Hood, Texas.
3: President Trump says the execution may be viewed by families of the victims if they choose. The execution is scheduled for December 3rd. Federal officials are investigating after election officers in three states received packages containing suspicious white powder. Louisiana and Oklahoma officials discovered the envelopes on Tuesday while authorities intercepted a package addressed to Ohio's Secretary of State Wednesday. A Louisiana election employee opened a package containing

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1: 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I'm Jim Dallas. And Nevada's unemployment rate continued to decline in September, falling to 4.7%. A shrinking labor force was a factor again, overshadowing a smaller increase in overall jobs. The Las Vegas metro area added some 1,500 jobs in September, but the statewide gain was only 1,300 jobs, according to the Nevada Department of Employment Training and Rehabilitation. The labor force decreased by 5,242 people, with a little over 3,000 fewer people employed and on the unemployment rolls. Well, the First Friday is on hold. Organizers have announced a popular downtown Las Vegas monthly arts event will be paused while work is done to figure out how to move forward after the October 2nd shooting, which left one teen dead and two others injured. The monthly event normally draws thousands of people to the Arts District in the downtown Las Vegas area on the first Friday of each month. KMCQ satellite weather, sunny and gusty today, winds up to 40 miles per hour, so look for blowing dust and sand, a high of 78 degrees, an overnight low of 55.
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1: Remember the overnight road work on the southbound airport connector. That's from Sunset to the 215. And those OJV lanes are closed 24-7 on the 11, both directions between Rancho and Rainbow.
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7: Our nation is back, bigger, better, richer, and stronger than ever before. 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The first duty of the American government is to protect American citizens, not illegal aliens. Look, nobody stands up. These people are crazy, I'm telling you. They're crazy.
8: That's the thing about crazy people. They don't know they're crazy. That's what makes them crazy.

0: Ladies and gentlemen, Kevin Wall.
1: It's hour number three, live and local. Good to have you with us. Richard Usel alongside Gentleman Jim. I'm Kevin Wall. Good to have you with us. And we've got a new press secretary for the President of the United States.
2: Yeah, and she, of course...
1: And she struggled.
2: To say the least. The results have been mixed with Katie Zachariah and her performance the other night. And she was obviously nervous. A lot of people understand that. And I get it. I remember the first time I was on the radio. And, you know, it was only just a few, you know, people listening. But, you know, she had the whole world watching. And it showed. She was a little green.
3: Big stage fright.
2: It definitely so. And a lot of people, they want her to fail. And she knows that, too. But I think the biggest take from all that is, and we talked about this the other day, Kevin, sure, it's a big stage and there's big expectations. And if those expectations are not met, then you may have to have another conversation and maybe look in a different direction. But one performance, I think it's a little unfair to say, hey, she needs to be fired immediately. If she doesn't get any better, let's say in the next couple, 2-3 weeks, then you can step in and say, you know, maybe this isn't the right job for you. What do you guys think?
3: You got to give her a little more time on the job. She's certainly accomplished. Not an easy task. You know, we're talking about us. Yes, we're talking in front of a lot of people, but we're all on the same side. We're not trying to get you gotcha questions. It's got to be pretty tough, right? They can ask you virtually anything. She was nervous. She'll needs a little bit more time.
2: Yeah.
1: Well, and the other thing is, she's going to be asked all kinds of questions.
3: Oh, sure.
1: Not all of them have to do with policy. You know, what does the president think about this or think about that?
3: We've had some very good ones on Trump's side previously. So she's maybe a little step down on the
1: delivery. The bar
3: was set very high with the last one.
2: Well, and there were some people on some lib stations that were criticizing her. Well, you know, that's a pretty basic question. She should have known that. And then I was listening to Dan Bongino yesterday, and remember Jen Psaki?
3: Yep.
2: You know, the redhead?
3: Yep.
2: You know, we'll circle back to that. I'm going to have to circle back to that at another time. And he had a soundbite where it was like 6 or 7 in a row. We'll circle back to that. We'll circle back to that at another time. And boom, ba, boom, ba, boom, boom, boom. So, you know, the criticism from a lot of people, it's not fair anyway. They're not going to tell you the truth because they don't like her. So you have to just throw those opinions out. And like I say, I'd give her a few weeks. I wouldn't fire her after one or two poor performances because now there is a distinguishment between a lawyer and an attorney.
3: Sure.
2: And they're trying to pin that one on her as well because she's not an attorney, but she did go to law school.
3: So she should know the difference between this. So the difference between a lawyer and an attorney, the term lawyer, you can pass the bar, you can take education. You can be a jailhouse lawyer, right? You can be studied but didn't pass the bar. An attorney means you are licensed, you're active with a given bar. The answer was that she passed the bar in China, of all places, which makes me wonder, does she really speak
1: She's
3: Chinese?
1: Blonde.
3: Or is she the Seinfeld Chang there, as we just talked about, right?
2: Yeah, Donna Chang.
3: That opens up more questions to me. I was like, really, she passed the bar in China? That would be more impressive to me. I'd like to circle back to that one, as you were saying,
2: yes,
3: find out more. So she shouldn't use the term attorney. She wants to use that she was a lawyer. I mean, she's studied, she's learned, but she's not
1: active. One more time, what is the difference between an attorney and a lawyer?
3: Somebody who's passed law school, maybe they did not take the bar, they want to be a lawyer. An attorney is somebody that's licensed and active to practice law in a given jurisdiction, given state. So, and she is neither at this point, nobody. So there is a complaint against her right now that has been filed saying that with California, that she said she's an attorney there. I don't think it'll go very far at right. all, but I think it was more rhetorical. I think it's more to put egg on her face, if you will, about it, but she is not licensed in California or any U.S. jurisdiction.
2: Well, and maybe that's another reason why she's a little nervous, because she knows people have the long knives out for her.
3: Sure.
2: And
3: well, it's a tough stage. I mean, you have no room for error on that. And as we've seen, a few missteps on her, that nervous laugh when she looked down, I kind of felt for her there because she got a little flustered.
2: Yeah.
3: You know, it didn't. She recovered, but that 4 or 5 seconds off, that's what everybody's making hay about.
2: Since we're talking about the law, I've got a story here that I found earlier today. And we're all familiar with the Ninth Circuit of
3: most liberal,
2: appeals.
3: Most liberal court, appeals court, right?
2: That's
3: They're
2: right.
3: The ones that many different cases want to file in there because they know they often get a liberal interpretation
2: right.
3: of their case.
2: Well, what they have done is there was a new California law which would require federal immigration agents to wear identification during their operations, and that was absolutely slapped down by that very liberal Ninth Circuit Court of Appeals. So that's a good thing. And I was talking to this with one of the coworkers this morning, who's not really politically active. And, you know, I said, well, you know, California passed a law requiring federal agents to wear identification. And this individual says, well, you know, what's wrong with that? I said, well, okay, if you really want to go to the extreme, what if you're an undercover agent and you want to infiltrate this gang? And are you going to force that individual to wear an identification who's trying to go on the down low so they can get a drug kingpin behind bars?
3: Right.
2: So that's why. I mean, you have to look at the unintended consequences, I guess is what I'm saying. And apparently even the Ninth Circuit Court of Appeals could see that.
3: Right.
1: Anyway, Katie Zachariah on probation, at least for the time being.
3: Yeah.
2: Yeah. Well, yeah, we'll see what happens. But, I would give her a month. And if she doesn't improve, maybe it's time to bring J.D. Vance or
3: J.D. Vance,
1: Marco
3: some
1: Rubio.
3: Of the others. They did great at that.
1: Marco Rubio?
2: Yeah.
3: By the way, the press corps was pretty gentle on them. I don't feel like they tried to get you with the gotchas questions with them, but boy, they both did just amazing. And I will tell you, to be able to answer complex questions off the cuff like you're reading it takes a lot of skill.
2: Well, and that's why I think a lot of people are looking at 2028, and you're going to have your Marco people over here, you're going to have your JD people over here. Who knows? There's a lot of people. And I don't know which one I prefer the best. I like them both. So I guess that's kind of a good problem that the Republicans have looking forward. Exactly. Because Trump is going to leave the stage. I know he tries to mess with the minds of the TDS people out there and saying Trump 28.
3: I haven't heard that as much lately, but yes, he certainly did.
2: Remember, okay. he said he had an office a little area there at the White House that had Trump 28 hats ready to go.
1: All I know is there is a new name that is being talked about, and it's John Kennedy, Louisiana Senator.
2: I like him. I like him.
1: He would make it the most enjoyable
2: he definitely would.
1: Presidential campaign.
2: But I'm telling you, if you think they mock Donald Trump a lot on Saturday Night Live, you could imagine what kind of a hick they would make this Southern gentleman out to be with a slight twang in his delivery.
3: Sure.
2: Yeah, so you can imagine what they would do with that. And try to make him look like a country bumpkin, but other than that, I think he's great. But
3: well, the presidential season kicks off on November 4th, in the sense that we're going to see who lands where, what side, how the count is in the upper chamber, lower chamber. You're going to start hearing names. Right now, you know, we're going to get through this, but yes, you're going to see names being floated because these seasons come up very quick. Before you know it, you'll be hearing presidential type of leadership. That's going to be
2: what do you guys think about Kamala coming back? She's starting another exploratory committee.
3: Well, I don't know. I don't. She's certainly not a strong candidate. I'd hate for her to win, though. So you kind of hope they're going to put a candidate that's so bad that the other side says, you know what? I'd rather have some confidence. And I will tell you, I don't think she'll fare well against a J.D. Vance or a Mark Rubio if either one of them went. Partly, so many people just do not like Trump, and they would vote for almost anybody other than that. But I think against somebody with competence like Rubio or J.D. Vance, I think she would win. At least that's what I would like to see. I got to tell you, I think AOC might have more legs than Kamala.
2: Well, there is some talent on the Democratic side. I guess the governor of Maryland, his name escapes me at the moment.
1: Westmore.
2: Yeah, that's it. Yeah. And Shapiro. But the problem with Shapiro is he's Jewish. And we know how anti-Jewish the Democrat Party has become.
3: They certainly have. It's funny because out of one side of their mouth, if it's fitting for them, they talk about anti-Semitism.
2: Right.
3: On the other side, when it's not, they go the other way. I don't think Shapiro has – I don't think he'll make it to the top of the ticket. That's my 2 cents.
2: What about Pritzker? If he loses 50 pounds, will he make it?
1: We'll know he's a real candidate. Ted Kennedy used to.
3: Oh, we talk about Ted Christie, right, from New Jersey. He was going to lose weight because he said he was going to make a run.
2: Right.
3: You know who really shed some pounds? I didn't even recognize him. Was who was the U.S. The old attorney general? He went through name escaped.
2: U.S. attorney general.
3: He was secretary of state. Starts with a D. He lost
2: Rumsfeld?
3: Less about 50 pounds. He looks like he's ready for a run himself. I'll catch his name on the after the break.
1: Trying to think of who that is.
3: Yeah, I'm going
1: to
3: find out.
1: Anyway, stick around. More to do. 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
5: 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District Attorney Steve Wolfson endorses Judge Michelle Leavitt. 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

0: We're getting resituated here. That's what they're doing on NFL games, because we've got some changes.
1: Well, what's happening is apparently, of course, ESPN is going to be broadcasting the Super Bowl this year, and the broadcast team, Joe Buck and Troy Aikman, they've been working together. They were at Fox for 20 years together.
2: 2002 now, they started.
1: Yeah, and they've been at ESPN for about a half a decade now. And apparently, Joe has signed another contract to continue, but Troy has not. And there's speculation there might be, you know, some behind-the-scenes friction going on.
2: It was on the scene. So Monday Night Football, they had a little bit of an actual argument pre-game. So Buck has signed on until 2030. Supposedly his contract is up to like $108 million. And Troy, who is the Dallas Cowboys, did pretty well, Hall of Famer. He has not signed yet. He said this is the first season. He has gone into another season without being signed. He hinted, so they had a little bit of a controversy that made it to the air. They recovered. But what he did say, he goes, I don't know where I'll land. So he's already talked about an ESPN departure. Now, we've seen that Tony Romo got a DUI that he pled to. He got kicked off of CBS. Now, he had a fight over a $180 million contract, and I think they used that as an excuse to, you know, talk about some sort of detrimental type of behavior, and they used it as a clause for cause to get him out of his contract. He may
0: You never know.
2: Romo, maybe Romo and Buck coming up, and we'll see where Aikman lands. But it did make it onto the pregame the other day.
1: Well, they've been asking. Jim Nantz worked with Tony Romo for, well, maybe not 20 years, but it was a lot of years. They were partnered together, play-by-play man and color commentator. And of course, we know that Tony Romo was arrested for DUI recently. He ended up losing his job. And on this podcast, they were asking Jim Nantz, what happened. And Nantz basically said, I don't know where Tony's head is right now. And he's not going to speculate. But will he ever work in the business again? He says that he thinks there will be an opportunity because he's got game. And if you are a fan of football and you listen to the analysis of some of the best in the business, Tony Romo was on the number one team for CBS for so many years. And I think he was endeared to a lot of people because he would predict, and because of his background, you know, he's a quarterback. And, quarterbacks try to read what the defense is going to do. And it was great because he would say in real time, this is going to be a run, or this is going to be a throw to the right. And he was right. He would nab it every single time. So, you know, he became like an instant superstar for a lot of people because he was right all the time before the play even happened. So it shows you the talent that he has. A lot of people think that maybe, who knows what's going on in his personal life, maybe if that had something to do with his decline in his play-by, or I should say his color commentary abilities. But he had $72 million remaining on his contract with CBS, and they let him go. So,
0: well, the question is always, is he going to work again? Yeah, hell yeah, he's going to work again. John Gruden's going to work again.
2: By the way,
1: they already are.
2: I love watching him. I follow his Instagram page. He is so endeared to the players at the college level. He's so entertaining, and boy, is he a sharp quarterback. I mean, he reads these plays, and he's just fire. He'll be back. By the way, do you know he called the opening preseason game for Tampa, which he lives right down the road? That was the season he won a Super Bowl with. He did a pre-play. There's people who would like to see him back. Remember, he's got arbitration issues with the NFL from there. So there's a little bit of friction there. But I think the NFL wished they would have handled that a little differently.
1: It's
2: kind of quiet, but it is going to be coming to light. The arbitration is ruling that this can go ahead and move forward and they're getting more in this discovery phase.
1: Right.
2: More things are going to come out that I think may be egg on the face for the NFL.
1: Well, and that's the thing. I think Roger Goodell, I think he disagrees politically with John Gruden. I think he wanted to get rid of him for personal reasons, more than professional reasons. And he used his power to do so. And I think it may end up costing the NFL. And,
2: by the way,
1: and rightfully so.
2: What's that HBO series where it's, they take a team and they follow
0: them
2: all season?
0: Hard Knocks,
2: right? That's the way these guys talk. So when they try to make it like he was so out of line, if you hear these guys, you see it on HBO, and they're even toning it down, that locker room type of talk, to make it like he did this huge transgression when he was a dude talking to another dude that didn't realize he was being, you know, emailed. I just didn't like that. They took his, they called it some sort of NFL communication, so they're able to seize it. But I think he may come out okay on this. I've read a little bit on this. We're going to see where this goes. It'll be interesting.
1: Did you put on your lawyer hat or your attorney hat when you said that?
2: I did the lawyer hat on this one.
0: Stay where you are. 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
6: The Vegas Golden Knights are back in town to begin a three-game homestand. They've got the Calgary Flames at the Fortress tonight at 7. BGK sits atop the Pacific Division standings with a 6-2 record to start the season. Thursday Night Football has the Seahawks on the road against the Broncos. The defending Super Bowl champions are 2.5-point favorites. No prime time for the Las Vegas Raiders this season, though they did look good in their first four games. Last Sunday's 28-point loss to New England was a reality check that dropped them in the power rankings from 10th to 18th. They'll try to reverse course when they host the Buffalo Bills on Sunday. The Silver and Black are 5.5-point underdogs. UNLV football will try to ride a wave of momentum after handing North Dakota State their first loss of the season last weekend. The Rebels are in Colorado Springs to take on Air Force on Saturday. UNLV is a 1.5-point favorite.
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1: Got a road hazard to look out for on the Southern Beltway. That's 215 westbound near the airport connector. Also, watch for an incident 215 eastbound at Eastern. And crews are cleaning up an accident on Interstate 11 South. That's at the Russell Road Freeway off-ramp. Now you're up to date with on-time traffic.
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13: Hi, this is Jill Douglas, chairwoman of the Clark County Republican Party. 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

0: AI is in the news again. I have a feeling, guys, this is going to be something that's going to be a part of our life over the course of the next 15 years.
1: Oh, it's here.
0: I mean, it is going to be a part of our lives, and now we're finding. Well, what's the latest story?
1: Well, Anthropic, of course, you know Anthropic is AI. They claim that small AI models are close to being able to copy themselves across internet-connected home devices like smart ovens and Android TV boxes, which could let them skip the need for an expensive data center infrastructure, which across the country, there's a lot of controversy. I know in small towns, they're saying, we don't want this data center over here because energy costs will go up because they use a lot of electricity and they use a lot of water. So there's just so much information out there and so much we don't yet know about AI, and it's changing so fast. What we learn today could be completely different 6 months from now.
2: So they're working on small nuclear reactors. There's already these very small reactors that can power these AI plants and pass on the power to the surrounding city or town. They're testing it right now here in Nevada. There's other places. So you're going to see these the energy issue may become less of a factor. The water, they're working on different cooling technologies. We're really at the outset right now, but what I saw was Anthropic came out today and said they're planning for a terrible disaster in 2027. We're looking at them replicating themselves, making bots. They're acting on their own, and we're at the very outset of this, just getting into it as it continues to get smarter. We went from AI to what Trump coined super intelligence, talking about the next level. We know that in the state of California, Newsom made a law of all things. Tell me you don't have a lot going for your substance when you got to make a law that says, hey, whatever Trump said, we can't use that same term. Call it what you will. It's getting smarter all the time. We're talking
0: super
2: about
0: super intelligence.
2: Yes, right now we're talking about going to the next levels. General intelligence, where you give it all the inputs and say, you know what, you've got all this data right now. It's all being regurgitated, meaning it's all the data, all the trillions of bits that it's taken from all the times we've used it, called large language models. Then we're going to give it a program that says, hey, go ahead and think for yourself. Now, we've talked about the negatives. The positives are it's going to do incredible things for longevity in medicine. We already know that it's outperforming doctors. There's a study with Harvard in the ER section we've talked about before where it's able to look at this data very, very quickly and make decisions. They're also using it with different medicines. There's a guy, a former NFL guy, his name escapes me, but he had a terrible cancer, but he was a tech guy, made a lot of money. Now all he is doing is taking AI and taking all these different medicines and putting it into these models and coming out with different outcomes. Think about Viagra, for example. Viagra was not for its use now of ED to begin with. It had to do something with the heart. Now, we look at things like Tadalafil, which is the off name for Cialis. They are finding out that people that have been prescribed it, there was a study with over 30,000 men, a 44% lower morbidity rate from use. So we'll see, is this cause and effect from using these things? So the AI models on the positive side will probably do some great things for the longevity, right up until they decide they want to kill us all. So I don't know.
1: Yeah, exactly.
2: And they're going to be healthy right at the time when they electrocute you through your phone. So, you know, there's some very good things that are potential, but there's some big.
1: And there's different types of AI as well. Now, you use ChatGPT. That's what I use.
2: So I use everything. I text exclusively in it. It works on my grammar. I can tone it down. I can be more concise. I text, I drive it, just hit the button. However, when I tried to have it do something the other day, and it said it was against our standards, and I went to a different bot. I did the one off of Google, and allowed me to do what I wanted to do. I'm not going to tell you what it was. I was trying to make an AI image, and it said it was against our community standards. So the point of that is, it was nothing much. But the point is, they have a little bit different bias, and if you ask it, the ChatGTP is a little bit more of a left side. Grok has been written to be a little bit more
1: to
2: on
1: the right.
2: So when you're getting your answers, by the way, you cannot take it for the gospel right now. You do need to check some of these answers, especially when I do it with real estate. It'll give me a number and I know it's wrong. I check it again and it says, oh, you're right. We looked at new data.
1: And I did ask ChatGPT. I said, why are you so liberal? Why are you always left with whenever I ask you a question? And then the hem-hawed around says, you know, we're not really to the left or to the right. We just, you know, call it right down the middle, and that's the way we see it. But you're right. They are to the left. And Grok is to the right. And I guess Anthropic is another one.
2: Well, by
1: There's
2: the way, I
1: several
2: used
1: types.
2: I used the paid model a few months back. I had something I was trying to do research. It acts a lot quicker, gives you better answers and things. It's $20 a month. If you're doing some deep research, they have a deep research setting where it's a slower response. It might be 2 or 3 minutes. It can be pretty darn good. And you know, you're doing a research study. Try the paid model. And also, you do get different answers and different styles when you switch apps.
1: That's with the ChatGPT?
2: Yeah, that's the one I use right now. It's the app that I have. It's the easiest to text. It texts. So I just take it, I copy and paste it, and put it in. If I don't like it, I want to make it more professional, more concise, more casual, more like me. It's pretty good.
1: Good stuff.
0: And now, you know, we're talking about all these data centers. They're starting to use space.
2: Well, they're talking about space, right? They're talking about using it. What would it do? It would get away from the cooling, right? We're in an area with extremely cold. That's one of the factors. They're talking about not to be able to use it to have nuclear power up in space, the lack of regulation. We'll see where that goes. Can you imagine transforming? Look at a spot like Switch that's sitting on multiple acres. And by the way, they just bought 196 acres for $175 million
1: up
2: in the Apex, which is the north side. The north side of by the raceway up there. Huge complex. They're building, right? They're building. And the point of this AI, the race, is that China's going after it. Russia, these different countries are all working on this. And if we stop, their computers may take over. It's like a race war. It reminds me of the Cold War. When we're trying to race against Russia, well, we have this right now, and the thinking is if we let off, they're gonna beat us.
0: More to come as we continue. We're talking about real estate. We're talking about life, real life. We'll do that and more coming up with Richard Huzel, Gentleman Jim. I'm Kevin Wall on AM 670 KMZQ.
3: 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The Middle Ground with Tom Leticia at 8. Steve Sanchez at 9 a.m. Kevin Wall at noon. Wayne Allen Root, afternoons at 3. And Rob Carson, weeknights. AM 670. 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
4: The rule of law matters, and Judge Joanna Kishner believes a judge's job is to follow the law, not make it. Born and raised in Southern Nevada, Joanna raised her family here. She knows our community and the families who call it home. 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Judge Kishner follows the law, respects precedent, and believes justice must be fair for everyone. 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
0: There is a miracle that is happening right under our noses, and it's up on a mountainside. You've been tracking this, Richard.
2: Yeah. Review Journal came out yesterday because the milestone what we're talking about is the Four Seasons condo tower out in Henderson. So if you're looking up the Ascaya, the McDonald Ranch area, just go a little further north. You go up Gibson. There's two large towers. And yes, we're talking about Four Seasons. It's directly across the street from us, right? They're known for all of their amenities, but they hit a milestone yesterday. There's 171 units, 148 of them have sold, which I believe translates to 85%, but it's a $950 million in sales. Take a guess, guys, how much these single condo units are run and what the HOA is. I'll just tell you.
0: I give up.
2: $5.15 million for these units. I thought that was a misprint. The HOA is estimated to be $2,000 a month. So if you've ever been to a Four Seasons, they are the creme of the la creme. There, it's going to have amenities such as they're going to have pools, outdoor pools, private cabanas, pickleball courts, spa treatments and rooms like you would expect if you went over to Mandalay across the street. Golf simulator. There will not be a course, and it will not be connected to McDonald Ranch as far as use share. But Chef Wolfgang Puck will be up there dishing it out for you as well.
1: So basically what you're saying, because we were talking about mortgage payments and everything, you have to make $119,000. Basically, you're saying there's a lot of new money coming in, and people who don't have jobs, they just have money.
2: Right, right. So what we're seeing, it's funny, is the days on market or combined days on market are going up in that 500 to 800,000 range up to a million. Days on market over a million are not going up. So I've got multiple deals over a million. I'm putting a $10 million deal into contract tonight. I'm buyer's agent and sellers. These people have the money. So, you know, it's a bifurcated market. So the lower market, people are really affected by interest rates. Well, we're still at 7.17. We're up there on rates. Why? The bond market is high. Inflation is up there. So there's a portion of the market, a third of the houses, about 30%, are over $1 million here in this market. So there's people that are certainly coming here. 50% of the people that move here are still from California. We know it's obviously more expensive to be there, but you look at a place like the Four Seasons, people are spending this much money to live in a high-rise condo on the mountain at Black Mountain. So if you know where Black Mountain is, or you drive out that way, look up on that mountain, you see this crazy project. When I heard it was coming in a couple of years ago, I thought, no, this is just talk. Nobody's going to build this wild tower because it's just rock. It looks, I mean, Mars looks more inviting than this. But when it's done, is it going to be incredible? It certainly is. And there's a lot of people putting down a lot of money. 148 of them are in contract for 950.
1: And those are going to be cash deals, I would imagine.
2: Majority of the people are going to be paying cash for these. And by the way, there'll be people that'll be their primary home. God bless a lot of these people. This can be their second or third home. They're going to snowbird here and have the all the amenities out there in Henderson, of all places.
0: And is this a one-of-a-kind project?
2: I'd call it one-of-a-kind. I mean, it certainly is. It's a high-rise Four Seasons in Henderson. I don't know of too many smaller towns that have such a project. You know, there's a view we had on the Richard Husel Real Estate Hour with the LIV project. It's 84 homes. They connect on the same drive. They started about $3 million. They're semi-custom, beautiful homes. It's going to be a $400 million project, but those are homes. This is a massive two-tower complex sitting on the side of a mountain that's the Four Seasons of all places.
0: That is unbelievable. We're gonna do I owe you a break?
1: We got another minute or so, but...
2: There we go. We're talking about the real estate. So, yes, you know, these are things that people are going to be thinking about, the rates. We look like we're going to get a pause from the Fed in another week or so just before the election. That's got to be a good thing, at least for our side, that people are going, boy, the rates are, maybe they're going to do a little bit of a pause. We are at very high rates right now. So
1: you said 7%? I thought it was still in the sixes.
2: No, we were in the mid sevens. Now we did have a change. The greenback, the dollar is softened a little bit. It's been at an 18-year peak. It's come down. Bonds, the price of the bonds have gone up. That means the yields go down. We have softened a little bit. Hopefully we have spiked. We're trending back down a little bit so buyers can get out there and buy homes.
0: You gotta like that. We're gonna talk a little more about real estate and Richard's real estate. We will do that and a whole lot more coming up on AM 670 KMZQ.
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20: Hi, I'm Dr. Robin Titus, Nevada Senate Republican leader. 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George Harris in Senate District 8, Maria Thompson in District 9, and Rafael Arroyo in District 12. 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
2: We got a positive story coming off the Governor Joe Lombardo page today. This is from about an hour ago. It says, today we broke ground on the site of the former Grant Sawyer State Office Building, clearing the way for 1,000 new attainable homes. It says, thank you to Lennar, Las Vegas, and City of Las Vegas. You know, Jim, we're talking about the affordability. It's nice to see that there are more homes going, right? More homes, more supply, help bring down that affordability. That's over by the old... By Cashman Field. So downtown area.
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4: From Town Hall, I'm Keith Peters in Washington. The U.S. military is reportedly considering dropping the mother of all bombs on Iran.
5: CNN reported late Wednesday that new Pentagon strike plans in Iran may include deploying the GBU-43B massive ordnance air blast bomb known as MOAB, or the mother of all bombs. MOAB is the largest non-nuclear bomb in the U.S. arsenal. The report also cites some military officials who say questions remain over MOAB's effectiveness in achieving U.S. strategic objectives. I'm Tammy Trujillo.
4: Former Venezuelan President Nicolas Maduro and his wife plead not guilty to new torture-related charges in a federal court in Manhattan.
6: U.S. government prosecutors allege Maduro and his wife Celia Flores created a repressive environment which led to the torture and killing of thousands of Venezuelans, as well as the torture of U.S. citizens. The BBC reports the couple appeared in prison uniforms and pleaded not guilty to the new charges of conspiracy to commit torture. They told the judge through a translator they are completely innocent. Maduro and his wife were captured in a U.S. military raid and are being held in a New York jail. They were initially accused of drug trafficking and weapons-related offenses. In New York, I'm Lisa Salvati.
4: The Trump administration is suing the state of California, claiming more than 20,000 non-citizens are on the state's voter rolls. The lawsuit filed today comes after the U.S. Department of Justice gave state and Los Angeles County election officials a noon deadline to respond to its claim. Earlier this week, the DOJ ordered the state's election officials to review a list naming thousands of alleged non-citizens believed to be on California's voter rolls. On Wall Street, the Dow up by 556 points, the NASDAQ rose 20, with the S&P advancing by 25. More at townhall.com.
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0: 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I'm Jim Dallas. And the Nevada's unemployment rate continued to decline in September, falling to 4.7%. The shrinking labor force was a factor again, overshadowing a smaller increase in overall jobs. The Las Vegas metro area added some 1,500 jobs in September, but the statewide gain was only 1,300 jobs, according to the Nevada Department of Employment Training and Rehabilitation. The labor force decreased by 5,242 people, with a little over 3,000 fewer people employed and on the unemployment rolls. Well, the First Friday is on hold. Organizers have announced a popular downtown Las Vegas monthly arts event will be paused while work is done to figure out how to move forward after the October 2nd shooting, which left one teen dead and two others injured. The monthly event normally draws thousands of people to the Arts District and the downtown Las Vegas area on the first Friday of each month. KMZQ satellite weather, sunny and gusty today. Winds up to 40 miles per hour, so look for blowing dust and sand. A high of 78 degrees, an overnight low of 55.
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0: Remember the overnight road work on the southbound airport connector. That's from Sunset to the 215. And those OJV lanes are closed 24-7 on the 11, both directions between Rancho and Rainbow.
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1: Real America's Voice, here we are. Rav, Real America's Voice presents America Speaks. I'm Wayne Allyn Root. The root
2: is on fire.
1: People always ask me, where did I get that from? Did I just make that up? I used to play high school football, and the high school football team used to sing in the bus, the roof is on fire. So I just changed it to the root is on fire. That's the actual story where I got that name from, where I got that ditty from. So here we are, Thursday. We're almost at Halloween, by the way, which means the day after, November 1st, is Christmas season. Isn't that cool? So cool. And next week is a big week for me because I leave on Friday for a three-day trip to New York, or I should say the East Coast of the United States. I may land in New York, but I'm on the East Coast of the United States.

0: visiting my brand new granddaughter. She is 1 month old and is the cutest thing you've ever seen in your entire life. And my daughter sent me pictures just before the show. She is so adorable. It's unbelievable. And you're going, show us the pictures, Wayne. I can't. I'm sworn to secrecy by my daughter, who doesn't want her name known and doesn't want her picture shown, because I'm Wayne Allyn Root and she doesn't want death threats and crazy people chasing after her and threatening to kill her. I can't blame her. So I can't show pictures of my new granddaughter, but she is the, trust me when I tell you, and I'm not prejudiced, she is the cutest baby you have ever seen. Oh, is this girl adorable? And I cannot wait to kiss her for the first time and hug her and hold her and take her for a walk. It's going to be so much fun. I haven't had a baby in my arms in 20 years. So I'm just so excited. So I'm going to visit the East Coast. Just a quick day and a half, I'll be on the ground. You know, 3,000 miles there, 3,000 miles back, and I'm there for 36 hours in between next weekend. But I'm very excited. What is there in life besides family, right? I mean, that's it. God, family, and country. That's the things that matter. That's the way Republicans think. I am the quintessential Republican conservative MAGA. God, family, country, and business and making money. That's actually, and then add in the Dallas Cowboys, but they let me down all the time. So they're not really in my top five anymore. They've been relegated to number 10, maybe something like that. Boy, do they let me down. Always. It's just like every time I'm excited about the Cowboys, they lose. It's amazing. So maybe now if I'd say that, I've unjinxed them and they're going to win this week. I don't know. All right, so the big news stories in the news. Oh, well, let me mention the phone number, because this is, in fact, a call-in show, the only call-in show in America that I know of on TV. So it's a one-hour call-in show, and we take calls the last three segments, all three segments other than this segment where I talk about the news of the day. So you just get on the line now, get in line, and you hopefully will be among the first few people to speak to Wayne Root. Love to hear from you. My dime, your dance floor. I got that from my old buddy Chet Kopic in Chicago. He used to say, your dime, your dance floor, because he took calls on the air, and he said, you know, your dime, meaning you're spending the money to call, and it's your dance floor. You get to say what you want, do what you want, but you don't spend any money. 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Or you can either speak to me, line up now, or you can leave a voicemail and I'll play it on the air and respond to it. Or you can email me, WayneRoot@gmail.com, and I'll read your email on the air if it's interesting. As a matter of fact, I'm going to stop right now, grab one. I'm going to grab one right now because I thought this was interesting yesterday. This is a guy I met in Vegas at a party last Saturday. And I was really quite amazed because it wasn't a political party. It was literally just an Oktoberfest party at someone's home in Las Vegas, in the Summerlin area of Las Vegas. And I had nothing to do with politics, and I didn't say anything about my politics. And I walked in, and I was mobbed. Everybody there said, thank you, thank you, thank you. God bless you. We appreciate everything you do. We can't believe how you fight for America. Thanks to all of you for saying those things to me. And this guy wanted me to take photos with his two little beautiful daughters. And I did. And I thought it was great. And I was very nice to them. And he sent me a note. Nobody ever does that. Follows up with a note. Hello, Mr. Wayne Root. I just want to take a moment to thank you for being so personable with me and my kids last weekend at the Oktoberfest gathering in Summerlin. I usually try not to approach or bother public figures because I imagine it happens to them so often. However, you took the time to engage in conversation with me and made both me and my family feel welcome. It's refreshing to speak with someone as prominent as yourself and feel as though we're on the same level. Your kindness and approachability did not go unnoticed, and I truly appreciate you taking the time to make that connection. Thanks again, and please keep fighting for all of us American patriots. Wishing you the best, Brian. And it turns out he is a physical education teacher, meaning a gym teacher here in Las Vegas, Nevada. Thank you, Brian. Nice, nice letter. Really nice. And then he sent me the, after I got that, and I read it on the air on my radio show yesterday, he sent me another email with the photo of me with his two daughters. And again, I'm not going to show that on the air. It's like I wouldn't show my baby photos of my granddaughter. It's nobody's business. You don't want to identify someone and get them in trouble because they're hanging out with a conservative. You know, it's like when Trump ran in 2016. Remember the first time Trump ran? I'd be in a doctor's waiting room for a office visit, you know, a checkup, annual checkup, or I'd be in the dentist's office for a checkup. I'd be in my chiropractor's office. And people would realize who I was, and they'd come up to me, or they'd be sitting near me, and they'd yell out, but they'd whisper it. They'd whisper, "Wayne, we're with you," right? And put their thumbs up, right? And that's how I knew they were voting for Trump. But they could never say it. Nobody ever went, "Wayne, I'm with you." People come up and whisper, "I'm with you. I'm with you." I call it the whisper vote. And I hope it comes through again for the midterms. I don't know. Maybe it won't because of inflation and gas prices. Maybe the results are cooked in, baked in. Maybe we have no chance. I don't know. I really respect Harry Enten, the data analyst on CNN. And he says, despite all the polls, every single time Trump runs, or even in between in the midterms, and Trump is still in a way on the ballot, right? He considers himself on the ballot. He's making it about him. Every single time, he says, the polls are wrong by 5 points or more. And he says, if these polls are wrong by 3 points, Republicans would hold the House and the Senate. I mean, that will shock the world. I just don't know. You know, I was hoping that the news would get better and better as we got closer to the election about inflation. Instead, it's getting worse and worse. Every day is a new inflation report that's worse. And the wonderful Fed, and I say that tongue in cheek because I don't like the Fed. You know, the Fed has done nothing but raised rates with Trump as president twice now. Two terms, and all they do is raise rates. And then when Biden gets in, all they do is lower rates. And still the economy sucks. And Trump, they raise rates, and still the economy is good. All they do is raise rates. It's like we're fighting the Fed 24 hours a day, fighting the tape, fighting the interest rates. You can't create a real estate boom or a stock market boom when interest rates keep going up. And all they do is lower them for a Democrat and raise them for a Republican because they hate us and the Fed's a fraud. But, you know, and so what they're saying is they may raise rates again just a few days before the election, which would be another strike against us. But maybe it doesn't matter either way. Either it doesn't matter because the results are baked in and we're going to lose because of gas and inflation prices and because of the Iran war and because I believe Democrats cheat like crazy and millions of illegals are voting and no one's done anything to stop them from voting. They all vote not in person, not on election day. They vote via mail-in ballot. And the Supreme Court made it legal to, number one, send out mail-in ballots to everyone and not restrict anything. And number two, there's no voter ID and there's no proof of citizenship. And number three, the Supreme Court made it so you could count for days after the election. Everyone seems to have forgotten that. That's how they're going to steal seats. So we may win on election night and still lose 5 days later. Or we may lose razor close on election day and then it widens from 5 to 10 seats because they pick up another 5 after the election. So we'll see what happens. My gut says that we lose the House and retain the Senate. You know, we're already heading the Senate, so retain the Senate. My gut says we will keep the Senate Republican red. My gut says we'll probably lose the House because we're fighting such an uphill battle at this point. So that's probably what's going to happen. And then we've got 2 years where nothing can happen. Total gridlock. And in some ways, the economy loves gridlock. The stock market loves gridlock. Economists love gridlock. Investment bankers love gridlock. When Republicans have one part of government, Democrats another, it means nothing gets done. If nothing gets done, you know, pretty much everything government does is bad. So nothing will get done. So nothing bad will get done. So, you know, in their minds, it's better that we have gridlock. I think that we'll keep the Senate. My gut says. I think we're going to win Michigan. I don't believe it's even possible in America for a member of the Muslim Brotherhood. And that's what this guy is, in my opinion. He's a Muslim Brotherhood, Sharia law, Muslim extremist, Abdul El Sayed. I don't believe he can win. I think Mike Rogers will beat him. I think Mike Rogers is a crappy candidate. I think he's a rhino, crappy establishment candidate, and we would have done better with a better candidate, but I think he'll win. I think we'll win in Ohio. I think we'll win in Iowa. I think we're going to win a lot of states they don't think we're going to win. I think we'll definitely win in Texas. 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I'm Wayne Allyn Root. We'll be right back.
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0: Wayne Allyn Root's right here in Las Vegas. Remember, this is a national show, but it emanates from Las Vegas. Someone was interviewing me the other day. I'm going to be the cover boy on a Vegas magazine cover in December. They're coming out with a big story. They interviewed me today. You know, I'm the king of Vegas, they call me. And I got to tell you, they asked me, what is the key to your success? And I said, number one, I'm relentless. I'm a bulldog. You know, when I wrote the book, The Power of Relentless, and I learned that from President Trump, right? President Trump is a New York bulldog, and I am a New York bulldog for the streets of New York. But number two is that I listen to the people, right? I listen to you, and that's why I came up with an idea for a show called America Speaks, because all my best ideas come from you, all of you. You guys are brilliant. The average politician and big shot billionaire, they don't believe in you. I believe in you, right? I believe that you have the best ideas. Now, maybe I'm the person to articulate them because I've got the platform on national TV and I'm a good talker, right? So I'm the guy to take your ideas and tell the world about them, but they're your ideas. I think middle class people have the best ideas, and I learned that because my dad, the butcher, he wore a white apron, blood stains on it, went in and out of an icebox all day long. A couple times a week, he got up at 3 in the morning and drove an hour to New York City and went to the meat market and picked out all his meat. Man, was that a tough life. Thank God I'm not a butcher. Thank God I'm a TV host, not a butcher. But my dad, you know, a lot of people looked down on him because he was a butcher with the blood-stained apron. He had the best ideas ever. Everything he said came true. Everything. He was always right. Sometimes he'd embarrass me in front of someone and say something. He was like me. He didn't care if he offended someone. Like me now, I mean. I've kind of become my father. He didn't care if he offended someone. So I'd be in a meeting and he'd walk in and say, I don't like this guy. I'm like, what? You're saying that in front of him? And I'd roll my eyes and apologize. And then it turned out it was a bad guy. My father was right. He had a good gun instinct. I think that blue-collar people, you know, really understand life. And so they've got the best ideas. So I don't think you save America by listening to billionaires. I think you save America by listening to cops and firemen and garbage men and butchers and bakers and candlestick makers. So that's my whole philosophy in life. And being in Vegas, that's what I was trying to get to. Being in Vegas has made that a big difference for me because I'm not in New York or LA or Washington, D.C., the media centers filled with deep state D.C. swamp liberals. The people I meet in Vegas are down-to-earth regular people. So that's my edge. That's my edge in life. And I explained that to the magazine in Vegas where I will be the cover story, cover boy. We got lots of calls. We've got Obi from Virginia who wants to talk about the GOP. Obi from Virginia. Let me stress again the phone number, 800-347-ROOT. 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
10: Well, thank you for having me on your show. And I want to talk about the Ukraine. Thank you. I want to talk about the Ukraine-Russia war. So okay. My question is, so recently U.S. and Russia, they struggled to deal with oil. And my question to that is that a small step to a bigger step to a resolution to the Ukraine-Russia war or no?
0: Well, first of all, it wasn't just oil. It was diesel fuel, right? We're having a diesel fuel problem in the United States. I don't know if we have a diesel fuel shortage. We have a diesel fuel price problem. It's just too high. And if we get more of it, you know, the more there is, the more the price would drop. So maybe we weren't short per se. We have enough for all the trucks of America. I don't think we were out of it. But if you start to flood the market with diesel fuel so that there's much more than we need, then the price goes down. So it was a good move by President Trump. and a smart move and a needed move, and I applaud it. Will it end the war? I don't know. I think it opened the door for discussions between the United States and Russia and Ukraine. I think Ukraine was very, very upset about it. Zelensky's made it clear. He's upset about it. He's angry at Trump over it. And I don't really care what Zelensky thinks. I personally hate Zelensky's guts. I'm not saying I'm on Putin's side. I'm saying I'm not on anyone's side. I'm certainly not on Ukraine's side. I think that Zelensky has stolen our money. And I think that he's given a lot of it to the Democrat Party and also his mafia cronies in Ukraine and his Nazi buddies in Ukraine.
9: All right. Wade Allen Roots. 800-347-ROOT. 800-347-7668. We'll be right back.

0: When it comes to keeping our community safe, the people who protect us know who to trust. Sheriff Kevin McMail endorses Judge Michelle Leavitt. District Attorney Steve Wolfson endorses Judge Michelle Leavitt. And every major police organization in Southern Nevada stands with her. Appointed by Governor Kenny Gwynn, Judge Leavitt has spent more than 20 years upholding the law and standing up for community safety. Re-elect Judge Michelle Leavitt, District Court Department 12.
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8: The Vegas Golden Knights are back in town to begin a three-game homestand. They've got the Calgary Flames at the Fortress tonight at 7. VGK sits atop the Pacific Division standings with a 6-2 record to start the season. Thursday night football has the Seahawks on the road against the Broncos. The defending Super Bowl champions are 2.5-point favorites. No prime time for the Las Vegas Raiders this season, though they did look good in their first four games. Last Sunday's 28-point loss to New England was a reality check that dropped them in the power rankings from 10th to 18th. They'll try to reverse course when they host the Buffalo Bills on Sunday. The Silver and Black are 5.5-point underdogs. UNLV football will try to ride a wave of momentum after handing North Dakota State their first loss of the season last weekend. The Rebels are in Colorado Springs to take on Air Force on Saturday. UNLV is a 1.5-point favorite.
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17: Got a road hazard, 215 westbound at the airport connector. Also look out for an accident on eastbound Summerlin Parkway. That's consuming the number 2 lane at the 11 freeway, and you'll tap the brakes 15 north at Speedway Boulevard. Now you're up to date with on-time traffic.
10: I would say number one, but, you know, might be number two or number three. I'm right near the top. Biggest MAGA mouth in the world. There's probably a few other big MAGA mouths. Dave from Ohio is patiently waiting. We had him on the line as we ended the last segment, and let's pull him back up and let him start off this segment. Dave from Cincinnati, Ohio. So what's on your mind, Dave, other than the Dallas Cowboys?
18: Yeah, well, I was just going to help you out, and I kind of disagree with you because you could go out and get some guys that are hungry that play in that USFL or play up in Canada. There's already been a couple guys I've seen highlights, and they brought them down from Canada, and they're tearing it up right now. You got to get hungry players, and you got to get guys that aren't scaredy cat and worried about getting a little bruise on their elbow or you know, messing up their face when they're kissing their sweethearts or whatever, and play ball. And number two, if you don't put no heat on the quarterback, who are you going to stop anyhow? I mean, the Cowboys' front four, I mean, they're almost as pitiful as the defensive backs. But I'm going to give you a tip since you're out there in Vegas, because there's nobody you know that knows more about the Buckeyes than yours truly. Seeing how, you know, I've grown up right in their backyard, and I follow them. And let me just say, Ryan Day is out for blood because he's been embarrassed on the last three big games that Ohio State got beat and blew all of them, and a couple of them because of the field goal kicker. But I think he's going to put the pedal to the metal, and I think Indiana's a paper tiger this year. So I'm predicting Ohio State a big win, and he's not sure. I can guarantee he ain't going to rely on the field goal kicker. So I look for Ohio State to score a lot of points and go from there. So that's my little tip on sports. But
10: where's that? Wait, hold on, Dave. Where's that game at? Is that home? Is it in Ohio
18: State?
10: No, it's
18: at Indiana, but don't.
10: It's at Indiana.
18: Yeah, it's at Indiana, but that's even better because a lot of times Ohio State plays better. I mean, you saw what they did to Texas up there for three quarters until they took the started running the ball up the middle in the fourth quarter and stuff. But, yeah, that don't have nothing to do. Besides that, Ohio State's fans, they travel as good as anybody. There'd be as many Ohio State fans there at the Indiana Stadium as Hoosier fans.
10: That's right. What's the point spread in that game?
18: Don't worry or scare you.
10: Dave, what's the point spread?
18: Wayne, let's talk about your success. Because talk radio is what's going to save the elections, in my opinion anyhow, this cycle. And I think that's what Trump's relying on. And guys like you have been definitely picking up the pace because you're willing to tell it like it is, as opposed to the rhinos on some of these conservative media shows. You know, talk radio is what's really educating the people. And, of course, you know, that's why, you know, I've been a big talk radio guy pretty much most of my life. But I think Trump's listening to everything you're saying. They're turning up the heat. I mean, that raid on that little Somalian there from Minnesota.
10: Ilhan Omar.
18: That shows you there. And plus the other thing, J.D. Vance has been out there, and RFK Jr. and the whole crew, they're informing the people of the massive fraud that's been pulled on them for years and years with these Democrats and these Democrat strongholds. The one thing Trump has been highlighting is how the Democrats lie, and they lie every stinking day. Then they got their Hanoi James in the fake news media carrying the water, and they lie to the American people every day. And I think we're going to hold the House because I've seen some of the candidates, and you know as well as I do, there's really only, say, 15 to maybe 25 battle seats, you know, in the House.
19: I think it's 30.
18: And they've got some tremendous new candidates out there.
19: Dave, I think it's 30. There's 30 seats in the whole country. 30 seats in the whole country that are winnable, that could change hands. That's it. 30 in the whole United States.
18: Okay.
19: So whoever wins 20 of those 30, that's negative 10. That wins the House. If Republicans were to win it, they would win the House. If Democrats win 20 and we win 10, then we're negative 10 and we lose the House. And that's kind of the worst case scenario. So all these people making like there's going to be a blue wave and a landslide, there is no such thing anymore. There can't be a red wave or a blue wave. The fact is nobody can take huge control of anything. And I think if we lose the House, and it's likely, it's not impossible for us to win the House and retain the House, but if we lose it, it'll be by just a few seats, maybe 5 to 10, and then I think we'll keep the Senate, and then you'll have gridlock for the next 2 years, which is not great, but it is what it is. But if, in fact, the polls are wrong, and the same 77 million people had voted for Trump come out for Republicans in the midterms, then those polls are badly wrong, and we can retain both the House and the Senate. We'll see. I'm just worried, Dave, that $6 a gallon gas is a bad look, and the average person doesn't care about anything else. That's what worries me, why we may lose the House.
18: I disagree with you, because I think the people, at least on our side, they're too smart. They know the games that have been playing. The reason we got high gas prices is because of California, Newsom, shutting down the refineries. They shut down the pipelines. The Democrats, for 4 years, did everything. They had a massive attack on the energy industry. I mean, they wanted to ban natural gas there in New York City with all the restaurants. And, I mean, you could go on and on. And I think the Republican voters, they know the truth. And, yeah, we're paying a little bit more money, but Trump and the Republicans gave us the biggest tax break in the history of the country. Trump's talking about 5,000 tax rebates for people, 10,000 for American public and stuff. So, I mean, so what? I pay an extra 50 cents, or, you know, I put gas in the Lamborghini, I got to put high test, you know, an extra dollar. Who cares? Look at everything that Trump has done. And like he said, when this whole war situation gets finished, everything's going to come down. But the people are being educated. Who's to blame for the inflation? Biden and Harris and the Democrat Party, not Trump.
19: Dave, I'm not quite as optimistic as you for only one reason.
18: Okay.
19: If you listen to my show and other conservative shows, of course you're going to vote all Republican. Of course I'm voting all Republican. Of course I think that every Republican who voted for Trump, 77 million that came out last time, should come out this time. But the average person mostly goes to work and they come home and they take their kid to a soccer game or a baseball game or a football game, and then they come home and eat dinner and they're exhausted. They go to sleep and they start it over again tomorrow. They don't hear any of this. They only hear the nightly news, which is all negative. They look at their phones, my damn iPhone, nothing. Nothing is ever positive about Trump. It's all negative, negative, negative from Apple and Google and Yahoo and MSM. It's a nightmare what people get brainwashed 24 hours a day. So is every voter that voted for Trump a Republican voter, or are many millions of them independents who decided to go for Trump one time, and maybe they'll switch back in the midterms or stay home? I just don't know whether people are going to come out in the numbers we need them to. That's all. I'm being cautious about getting people too excited that we're going to hold the House and the Senate, and then we don't, and you look like idiots, and you're shocked. There's no shock here. It's brainwashing 24 hours a day by the negative mainstream media, and it's also rigging and stealing by Democrats. You do realize that they can count for days now. The Supreme Court legalized it. So we could win on election night and then lose 10 seats over the next 5 days because the Supreme Court legalized it. So it's not in the bag in any way, shape, or form. No one knows what's going to happen.
18: Well, here's another good information. I'm sure you probably hadn't heard it yet, but one of the most respected and probably the best pollster in the whole country, Matt Towery, he was on. He's got a new book out that's exposing everything, how the Democrats have rigged these polls. But he said he was confident. He put his reputation on it. The polls are off by at least 7 points.
19: I agree with that.
18: Not favoring the Republicans. And also another guy was on today that analyzes everything. Listen to this. He said of all the states, the enthusiasm and the biggest turnaround has been, guess where? Yours truly, your backyard, Nevada. And I think it's because of what you told Trump and what the Republicans did. No tax on tip. And there's no city in the country that has more good working people, middle class people, than Las Vegas, Nevada. And the people, I think, have been wakened up because, like you told them and everybody else, that if the Democrats get in there and they get control, bye-bye to all your tax breaks. Big new tax increases on your tips, on seniors and everybody. So I kind of disagree with you. I think the people are being educated. We got 3 weeks. Elon Musk has put in, what, $300 million, maybe close to
19: almost
18: $400 million. They got plenty of money to get the message out there. We got 3 weeks, Wayne.
19: All right, Dave. Listen, I got to run. I hate to rush you off, but the segment's over. So we got to rush you off. Appreciate everything you're saying. I'm on the ground in Nevada. It's not quite that simple. There's a lot of congressional seats here, and all of them have no ads, and that's because Republicans have given up, I think, on all the Nevada seats. So there are no ads for Republicans on the ground in Nevada. We're about to lose every congressional seat, it looks like. So it's not quite as rosy as you're making it. Every one of these elections is about local, and we're not doing well in Nevada from what my ears hear from all the important people in Nevada. Got problems. So I don't know if we're going to hold the House, but I definitely think we'll hold the Senate. All right. Sponsor of this segment of the show is Zastava Arms. You know what? 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
10: All right. Welcome back. Wayne Allyroot in Las Vegas. The Root is on fire. By the way, it is Christmas season coming up fast. Just a couple weeks away. You got to have some great gifts for people. I know guys, maybe women, but women know, but guys have no idea what to buy their friends, and you don't want to spend a lot of money based on inflation and everything, right? You don't want to spend $100 on a gift. How about $10? How about my great books, How Democrats Have Made America Great and How Illegal Aliens, or I say Illegal Immigrants, Have Made America Great? Both books are blank. They're gag gifts. They're funny. How Democrats Have Made America Great, not one word in the book. Blank pages, 100 of them. How Illegal Immigrants Have Made America Great, blank, 100 blank pages. They're both at Amazon.com. They're inexpensive. They're fun gag gifts for Christmas morning when your friends who are conservatives open these up. They will laugh out loud. Go to Amazon.com, type in Wayne Allyroot. All my books are there. I've got 20 books. If you want to give them a great conservative book, I got 300-page books. Galore, but if you want my last two books that are both blank, that are funny and easy read, whoops, I'm done. You got them at Amazon.com under Wayne Allyroot. Merry Christmas. All right, Dave from Arizona, about the Trump rally yesterday in Bullhead. Dave, I want to hear about that rally. Wayne Root, you're on.
0: I appreciate it, Wayne. Yeah, hopefully my call measures up because I'm not one of the solid earth and employee classes you mentioned at the beginning. I'm just an unemployed controller here in Arizona.
19: Okay.
0: But yeah, so I do want to talk about two topics. I want to talk about the midterms. I want to talk about inflation. But first of all, yeah, I want to give you a little bit of pushback here. How come you didn't come down and sit with me in the front row at Bullhead City? I was front, center stage right in the first row with your man, President Donald J. Trump, my 15th rally.
19: Because Vegas was 100 miles away. So it's 2 hours there and 2 hours back. And with traffic, it might be 3 hours there and 3 hours back. And I had two shows to do, my podcast and this show, America Speaks. So there just wasn't any time to do it yesterday.
0: It would have been amazing for you to do a remote. I drove 191 miles each way. I got there at 7 o'clock the night before. I didn't sleep in the parking lot. I stayed in the parking lot the whole time. So I was first one through the gate. We could have done a remote there. So think of that for next time he comes to Arizona. We'll do a remote show. All right?
19: All right. Yeah. All right. Tell me about the event. Tell me what happened. What'd you see?
0: There were 10,000 people inside. They capped it. There were probably another 8,000 outside. The place was packed. They started letting us in about 8 a.m. in the morning. They said it originally 9 a.m. They started letting us in at 8. Like I said, I got there at 7 o'clock the night before, so I was first one through the gate. They typically show up 5 days ahead of time. I only did one day ahead of time this time to make sure I'm first. And it was amazing. It was an amazing event. The pregame talent spoke for about 90 minutes. He hit the stage right after 1:11, I think, and then banged it out for 2 hours. And then he was back on the new Air Force One. They buzzed the field a couple times. It was an amazing scene. And we were all so pumped up. And that actually leads me into my first point. Oh, go ahead.
19: Who is the pregame? I assume it was all the candidates running in Arizona, right?
0: Correct. Well, there were actually three representatives running from Nevada because we were so close to Laughlin. So there were some people that were from there. And then also he brought in the two senatorial candidates from Montana because they were headed to Montana next. So, the two Republican senators for Montana were there as well. But yeah, all my representatives, including my servant, Dr. Paul Gosar, were able to speak. Andy Biggs was there, of course, from Arizona, running for governor, Kaladin for Secretary of State. We had the full cast there. It was a great time. Truly was.
19: Cool. All right. So what else is on your mind today, Dave?
0: So the two topics are the midterms, of course, is important. But then the other one I want to talk about is the inflation. But let's jump into the midterms. So you're a student of history and you know all the statistics. If you think the country's 50-50 like the current house is, I mean, we all know that that's the naive day, right? Look at the 2024 election, and I realize counties don't go hand in hand with representatives in the House, but the counties that President Trump took, 2,661. Harris carried 451. So if you just take straight numbers, that's 83% to 17%. There's no way that the country is split 50-50. So we know there's rampant cheating, and we know the reason why MVRA, the Motor Voter Act, all the illegals, I don't think they vote, but they get ballots in their names. They're on the registration list. There's rampant cheating, right? So that's why it looks like there's 30 competitive House races and the country's 50-50. It's all a fraud, 100% fraud.
19: Well, listen,
0: much like you and John Goodman talked about.
19: Listen, I basically agree with you, Dave, but there's one thing you are leaving out. 83% of the counties, many of those counties have 50,000 people in them, almost all white. And then you go to the cities and you've got apartment building after apartment building after apartment building, and they're government projects and they're filled with minorities who vote 100% Democrat. And there's millions and millions of them, many of them illegal aliens. Millions of people in the cities versus, a Wyoming county that has 50,000 people in it. So we may win all the counties. Yes, the country is almost all red by land, but population is all in the big cities and it's all blue and they cheat like crazy. So the illegals are voting or someone's voting for them. Either way, their ballots are being voted. And in many cases, like in Philadelphia, I believe people vote 10 times each, because at one point Mitt Romney lost a certain area of Philadelphia, I think it was 150,000 to zero. That's impossible.
1: All right.
19: Wayne Root, RootForAmerica.com. We'll be right back.
1: Susie Lee says she's fighting for Nevada. So why are Nevada families paying more for groceries, gas, rent, and health care than ever before? Washington politicians made a mess of our economy, our border, and our communities. President Trump's endorsed candidate, Marty O'Donnell, is ready to clean it up. Marty O'Donnell will fight to secure the border, stop wasteful spending, back our police, and bring common sense back to Congress. The choice is simple. More of Susie Lee or a new direction with Marty O'Donnell.
2: I'm Marty O'Donnell, and I approve this message.
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8: Breaking news this hour from Town Hall. I'm Keith Peters in Washington. Law enforcement sources tell CBS News three children and one adult died in a shooting at an elementary school in Bend, Oregon today. Police earlier said there were multiple victims, including children, at Silver Rail Elementary School, but did not provide any other details. Bend police did confirm the suspected shooter is dead, possibly shot by a bystander. The FBI is on the scene, and officials will provide more information at 5:30 p.m. Pacific time. Shalia Miller with Bend police says it all started with the report of a person shooting at a car at Silver Rail Elementary School.
4: Our officers were on scene at approximately 1:02 p.m. Seconds later, we received word over the radio that the suspect in this incident was down.
8: A massive law enforcement presence is at the school, and a reunification center was set up at a nearby church where families have been told to gather. The Trump administration is suing the state of California, claiming more than 20,000 non-citizens are on the state's voter rolls. Daniel Martindale reports.
23: The lawsuit filed today comes after the U.S. Department of Justice gave the state and Los Angeles County election officials a noon deadline to respond to its claim. Earlier this week, the DOJ ordered the state's election officials to review a list naming thousands of alleged non-citizens believed to be on California's voter rolls. The DOJ says it has an obligation to intervene to prevent the state from allowing non-citizens to vote in federal elections. Acting Deputy Attorney General R. Trent McCotter sent a letter to California Secretary of State Shirley Weber and LA County Clerk Dean Logan. He warned they would face a legal challenge if they failed to review the list in time. I'm Daniel Martindale.
8: Good day on Wall Street with the Dow up by 556 points. The NASDAQ rose 20. The S&P advanced 25. More on these stories at townhall.com.
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0: fewer people employed and on the unemployment rolls. Well, the First Friday is on hold. Organizers have announced the popular downtown Las Vegas monthly arts event will be paused while work is done to figure out how to move forward after the October 2nd shooting, which left one teen dead and two others injured. The monthly event normally draws thousands of people to the Arts District and the downtown Las Vegas area on the first Friday of each month. KMZQ satellite weather, sunny and gusty today. Winds up to 40 miles per hour, so look for blowing dust and sand. A high of 78 degrees and overnight low of 55.
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0: Remember the overnight road work on the southbound airport connector. That's from Sunset to the 215. And those OJV lanes are closed 24-7 on the 11, both directions between Rancho and Rainbow.
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8: 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Please buckle up and hold on tightly. 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This is Wayne Allen Root, direct from the entertainment capital of the world, Las Vegas. What time is it? It's time for War! 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

All right, Wayne Allen Roots. The root's on fire. Hold on one sec. The root is on fire, but I got to get the computer screen from blasting in the face with light. Welcome to the show, Warzone Live, official podcast of the Gateway Pundit, fourth biggest conservative news site in America. Proud to be part of their little mini empire. Also want to mention this is the Wayne Stream Media, not the mainstream media. You get raw truth here. I don't care who I offend. I always tell the truth. This whole election is about illegal aliens and open borders and the economy. That's the same thing that 2024 was about, so we ought to win it again. The only problem is gas prices. If we could get gas prices down, well, it's too late now. If we could have gotten gas prices down, I believe we would have swept to victory. It's not over yet, but my gut tells me because of gas prices, we will lose the House and I think win the Senate, and it'll be 2 years of gridlock. And, of course, the stock market loves that. Stock market loves gridlock. History shows the market does great when neither party's in control and there's total gridlock, and that's kind of what's about to happen. But my gut says we keep the Senate. My gut says we beat Abdul El-Sayed in Michigan. Mike Rogers wins. My gut says Susan Collins pulls it out in Maine. My gut says that Ken Paxton becomes the next U.S. Senator from Texas and beats crazy, nutty Marxist Tallarico. We hang on in Kansas, and we wind up winning the Senate. We might even stay in the same numbers we are right now in the Senate. We may not lose a seat. I think we'll hang on and do okay in the Senate.

0: I think we'll probably lose the House, probably not by much, probably 5 to 10 seats Democrats will pick up, enough to be in charge by a couple seats. And it's going to be very close. You know, Harry Enten, the CNN data analyst, who I really respect, who's really good, and keeps defying all the other pollsters who say it's a romp, and he keeps saying it's not a romp, and it could go either way. He says if the polls are off by even 3 points, let alone more than three, Republicans could still win the Senate and the House, still hold the Senate and the House if they're off by more than three. And I think they're off by 6 to 10. So it's still possible to win the House, but I think probably fading because of gas prices. All the news about gas has been lousy in the last few days, and people don't get it. Reagan had a great economy, but high inflation. And that's what we have now. It's a copycat of the Reagan economy. It is a really good economy with high inflation, or I should say high prices left over from Joe Biden and a little bit of inflation from the Iran war. You know, people are like, oh my God, we found out today inflation's 3%. It's higher than we thought. Under Joe Biden, it was 8%. And nobody said a word. Nobody cared. All of these prices are from the Joe Biden era, except for gas, which is up. Trump had it way down in his first year, and then it went way up because of the Iran war. In any case, you know, my guess is, my gut is, we lose the House by a little bit. It's going to be very close. They're going to count for days after the election. That'll probably, you know, give them several extra seats, and therefore they'll win the House. And I think we keep the Senate. That's my gut. It's going to be a lot closer than anybody thinks. I'm with Harry Enten. I think the polls were off by, you know, anywhere from 6 to 10 points. But it isn't really what matters in national polls. It's meaningless. All that matters is each individual House race and each individual Senate race. And, you know, we've got some races where we should win, but we have terrible candidates, including here in Nevada. I'm not going to give any names. I would never do that, never backstab anyone. But I think we got some horrible candidates at all levels in Nevada that aren't going to win, and they should have won. But they won't, because they don't know how to fight. Their ads suck, or they don't have any ads, and the Democrats pummel them every day with ads. Are you seeing the ads on TV, Pitar? My director's nodding his head. Yes, every day. The ads are 10 to 1 against us in Nevada. It's unbelievable. So I think a lot of Nevada candidates are going down to defeat that should not have, especially if they knew how to fight. If they could put out online ads the way Trump always, online videos, the way Trump always does. And within a few hours, you know, 2 million people watch that online video. And the online video should do all the things I've been saying. Position the Democrat Party as the party of corruption in Somalia, you know, Somalian corruption in Minnesota, Somalian corruption in California. The corruption is massive. The Democrat Party is the party of communism. The Democrat Party is the party of Sharia law. Democrat Party is the party of face coverings in black for women. It's the party of masks. It's the party of vaccines. It's the party of rape and murder and defending illegals who commit the most heinous acts. It's the party of boys and girls sports. It's the party of transgenders. It's the party of weirdos. It's the party of the Iranian Revolutionary Guard that has endorsed the Democrats. It's the party of Hassan Piker, who's one of the most vicious, horrible human beings. He sounds like Adolf Hitler, and he is invited by Democrats to all their big events, and he should be the face of the Democrat Party. Why aren't you doing it? Why aren't you making him that face? Those ads should be about France and what's going on. The riots in France that are now in Belgium now are spreading to Albania. Muslim migrants are burning Europe down, and soon they'll be doing it in the United States, and you got to show it. And I haven't seen one ad like that. There are no ads like that. The Republican Party does not know how to fight. You don't know how to show the other side as the worst evil, satanic scumbags that ever lived. Speaking of which, gives me another idea. It's a fact that in Las Vegas, they opened a Clark County meeting with a representative of a satanic temple. And he had red horns on his head, and he was praying to Satan, and he ended the prayer with Hail Satan. And that should be in every ad. And it, you know, this is what Democrats want. And then the same thing happened the other day in Iowa. Same thing happened the other day in another state. I forget which state. All over America, government meetings that are paid for by taxpayers are being opened by representatives of a satanic temple. This is the Democrat Party for you. How come you're not willing to put that in an ad? It's all on video. The Democrat Party's the party of Satan. Show it. It's like show and tell in third grade. If I just said the Democrat Party is the party of Satan, you know, you'd go, oh, get out of here. Wayne Root's exaggerating. Really? Here's Satan opening the Clark County Commission meeting with red horns on his head and ending it with Hail Satan. And everybody bowed their head and clasped their hands like they were listening to a real prayer. Boy, they are so lucky I wasn't there. Oh my God. I guess I'm so lucky because they would have arrested me and they would have made Satan out to be the hero. I would have been arrested for, well, I'm not going to tell you what I would have done, but someday I'll be at one of those meetings and I will lead the crowd in a mob attempt to run this guy out of town on the third rail. He's going to run from the government building for his life, if I have anything to say about it. Well, since when are we accept Satan? And why are we allowing communists and people who are part of the Muslim Brotherhood and who believe in Sharia law to run for office in the United States? Why are we banning that? Why are we banning? Zohran Mamdani should have been banned from office, right? Ilhan Omar should not be deported. She never should have been here in the first place, but she never should have been allowed to serve in office. These people have ties. Rashida Tlaib has ties, as far as I'm concerned, to the worst Muslim terrorist organizations, my opinion. All these people have to go. You can't allow this. You can't allow him to take a seat in the U.S. Senate. He's a Sharia law guy. If he happens to win, you've got Sharia law in the United States Senate. You've got a new Ilhan Omar in the U.S. Senate. You can't allow it. You can't allow communists to run for office. They should be banned from office. The Communist Party should be banned. We've already got the Communist Control Act of 1954. Enforce it. All right. So I want to start out with Sanctuary State Oregon repeatedly protected an illegal alien sex offender from ICE agents. See, there's your ads. Why aren't you running ads that show that? That Democrats protect illegal alien sex offenders from ICE agents. Not just any illegal alien, not just any illegal alien felon, criminal, but an illegal alien sex offender, and they fight for them. I've said this for so long, how ridiculous it is. Trump suggests full-blast war on cartels in Mexico is starting. I wish he had said this 6 months ago and made it a campaign ad. We're going after the cartels. The Pentagon sends 600 soldiers into Latin America as Trump turns up the heat on the cartels. We'll get into that later in the show. The DOJ gives California 48 hours to check non-citizen names on voter rolls or face emergency action before the midterms. I get really excited about that because that's the way the election is going to be stolen. Mail-in ballots, illegal aliens, and counting for days after the election. That's the three ways that many races will be stolen. Even if we lose by, say, 10 seats in the House and we keep the Senate by one or two seats, we could have won many more and totally flipped the results, except they steal seats by counting beyond Election Day with ballots that are probably stuffed at the last minute and changed. The date is changed. They're sent in after the election, but the U.S. Postal Service union is all for Democrats. They change the dates. I'm telling you, it's happening. And illegal aliens are voting by the millions, and they're voting by mail-in ballot. That's how elections are going to be stolen. So I'd be thrilled with their order to California, except two things. Number one, why isn't that order for every state? Why just California? Why shouldn't this say DOJ gives all 50 states 48 hours to check non-citizen names on voter rolls or face emergency action before the midterms? That's number one. And number two, do you really think it's going to happen? Or a communist insurrection judge appointed by Obama somewhere in America, but probably in California, will say they can't do it and block it? Of course they will. Of course they will. That's it for segment number one. Coming up is my interview segment. I've got actually two guests today. One is John Goodman. And we got another great guest after that. So just stick around. Up next, John Goodman, my election security expert, to tell us what he thinks is about to happen in this midterm election. Hi, I'm Wade Allen Root, the national TV and radio host known as the MAGA warrior and the capitalist evangelist. This presidency is ushering in the golden age of prosperity, and it's all built around making America the energy capital of the world. Enter Lost Soldier Oil and Gas. 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
0: Hi, this is Wayne Allyn Root from my great friends at the Nevada Republican Club, the largest and most important Republican club in the state of Nevada. 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
0: Wait on the root. The root, the root, the root is on fire. All right, my guest is in the house, John Goodman. my election security expert, election integrity expert, member of the Florida Election Integrity Committee. You could follow him on Getter at John Good 1965. On Getter at John Good 1965. John Goodman, how are you, man?
6: It's great to be on your show, Wayne. It's always fun when we talk. Great to
0: Thank
6: be
0: you.
6: Here.
0: Thank you. So before we get into all the stuff about election stealing and election rigging, I just wanted to mention that the economy, considering everything, is really very good. There's just high inflation, and the media's lying and telling everyone it's bad, it's bad, it's bad. It's not bad. It's really good. I could rattle off 20 great economic statistics, except that prices are high. You can have a good economy and high prices, and that's what's going on now. And now we get to the election stolen part, because that's the part that you and I talk about. But what is your gut? What do you think is actually going to happen in this midterm election? What do you believe? You heard what I believe.
6: Yeah, I believe exactly that, and I said it publicly. The House is definitely at much more risk than the Senate, because the Senate are statewide races. But in the House, you might have a district that only has 18,000 to 20,000 people. So 1,000 illegal alien votes or 1,200 illegal alien votes in a small congressional district flips that to the Democrats, where in the Senate, a statewide election, they'll still be cheating. Michigan, they'll be cheating. They'll be cheating everywhere they think they have a chance in a swing state with a lot of electoral votes, Wayne. But I agree with you. The vulnerable candidates are the congressmen and women, Republicans in the smaller districts running for Congress. I absolutely think we're going to have a split Capitol Hill, and that may keep President Trump from being impeached. But nevertheless, MAGA agenda will not be happening, because it'll be like Nancy Pelosi. You think Hakeem Jeffries is going to bring mega bills down to the floor of the House?
0: No, there's going to be nothing. So, there's going to be nothing passed for the next 2 years if in fact it works out that way. Let's talk about the stealing. You and I believe the same thing, and I think a lot of Republicans are in dreamland, fantasy land, delusional. They don't understand how many illegals are voting. It's all about the illegals. And I believe the illegals are all registered in all the states where you can get a driver's license, which is 19 states plus the District of Columbia, including my state of Nevada. And they all vote via mail-in ballot, and they all vote early. They don't show up on election day physically. They all vote early on mail-in ballot, and those mail-in ballots will be counted for days after the election, and that's what's going to beat us. Illegals, mail-in ballots, and counting for days after the election, and then throw in early voting always beats us, too. Another stupid thing. Nobody's ever willing to say it out loud. I will. Republicans show up on election day. Democrats, even if you paid them, you couldn't count on them reliably to show up on election day. That's the reason there's early voting, so that Democrats get all their people marshaled and voting. So I think that's what's going to beat us. Illegal aliens, mail-in voting, early voting, and of course, late voting, meaning ballots counted after election day. And I think you're of a like mind.
6: Yeah, I do believe that. And I also, when you talk about early voting, I think about who has access to those ballots between the early voting and election day. And it's certainly something that is problematic. But, you know, Wayne, I got to tell you, I'm a MAGA red Republican through and through, but the Republicans have not done themselves any favors as far as how they handled leading up to this midterms. And I'm going to talk sort of quickly, since I want to get a few things in and we have time constraints. The bottom line is, you and I and Steve Stern knew early on that the SAVE Act was not going to pass, not because we hated the SAVE Act, but because we knew that there was only 53 Republican senators, even if all the rhinos voted for it. And since the filibuster was never broken, where were the other seven votes coming from? Seven Democrats are going to vote to eliminate their own cheating? I don't think so. So that's what got you thinking about the 2019
0: national security emergency.
6: Yeah, that you got to President Trump, and he did it. And I always wondered why in 2019 Mark Elias did not challenge that, because it was all about the wall and the Democrats. That was their big deal. Oh, Trump can't build the wall. No wall. And so out of everything, that the Democrats hated Donald Trump for. The wall was number one. It was 24/7 on the news cycle. And they take Donald Trump, they appeal everything he does. So why wouldn't they appeal that? Because we know now, based on our research, that the 1983 ruling, INS v. Chadha, requires a two-thirds majority of both the House and the Senate to overturn a national security emergency by the president, just like it takes two-thirds to overturn a presidential veto.
0: We'll go to a quick break. We'll be right back with Henderson Mayor Michelle Romero. Be right back.
7: He was the 10th of 11 children, so Jacob Reynolds learned early that you earn your way. 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
13: Thursday night football has the Seahawks on the road against the Broncos. The defending Super Bowl champions are 2.5-point favorites. No prime time for the Las Vegas Raiders this season, though they did look good in their first four games. Last Sunday's 28-point loss to New England was a reality check that dropped them in the power rankings from 10th to 18th. They'll try to reverse course when they host the Buffalo Bills on Sunday. The Silver and Black are 5.5-point underdogs. UNLV football will try to ride a wave of momentum after handing North Dakota State their first loss of the season last weekend. The Rebels are in Colorado Springs to take on Air Force on Saturday. UNLV is a 1.5-point favorite. The Vegas Golden Knights are back in town to begin a three-game homestand. They've got the Calgary Flames at the Fortress tonight at 7. BGK sits atop the Pacific Division standings with a 6-2 record to start the season.
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21: Couple of crashes there on the Southern Beltway, 215 eastbound at the eastern off-ramp, also 215 east at Stephanie. Some debris on the road, 15 south at Tropicana, and crews are cleaning up an incident on westbound Lone Mountain. That's at the 215. Now you're up to date with on-time traffic.
0: Hey, Wayne on the Root, welcome back. The Root is on fire. Warzone Live. There was the sphere with little eyeballs. Little eyeballs going back and forth. Sphere is very cute. I like the sphere. I have so many friends who live in Vegas in skyscrapers and condos at the top, and they all look out at the sphere. You go to a party at their house and you're looking at the sphere. It's really beautiful. Beautiful thing. I think it's the nicest thing that's ever been added to the Vegas skyline. I'm a very cynical guy, and there's very few things I thought would ever improve Vegas. That really was an improvement. But hey, I guess you get a lot for $4 billion nowadays. I think that's what it cost. The final bill was Patarsi, my director, says $3.2 billion. Not bad. So for between $3 and $4 billion, you get something nice that adds to the skyline. It's now the number one tourist attraction in the world, by the way. So look, I'm a homer a little bit, you know. I mean, this is a national podcast, and I have two national TV shows, but I'm from Vegas, and for 17 years I lived in Henderson, in Anthem Country Club. So I'm going to bring on the mayor of Henderson, Nevada. Her name is Michelle Romero. Honorable Mayor Michelle Romero. She's running for re-election, and I wanted her to introduce her to my audience, and hopefully she can win her re-election. She's a Republican. She's doing a great job. My friend Peter Palavos is a big fan of hers. I got to go to her event at his house just a couple weeks ago, his stunning house, and Michelle really impressed me, gave a great speech, and he says she's doing such an amazing job in Henderson that I almost wish I was back there in Henderson. Hey, Michelle, how are you?
22: I'm great. How are you?
0: Great to be on the show, to have you on the show. My national audience probably doesn't even know what Henderson, Nevada is. It happens to be a gigantic, booming kind of small town. It's a big town, but it's a small town. Describe Henderson for everyone out there. What is Henderson? Who is Henderson?
22: Henderson is the second largest city in Nevada. We have a population of about 360,000. We are known across the country for our quality of life, our beautiful, beautiful parks, our very, very safe city. We're always one of the top safest cities in America. We just have a very family-friendly, beautiful, high quality of life community.
0: Yeah, and it, you know, it's funny because I will tell you, my wife Cindy, who's the president of Summerlin North, she oversees 15,000 homes. She's on the board of Parks and Recreation in Summerlin. She oversees 35 parks. And she'll tell you there's two places to live if you're going to live in Southern Nevada or Las Vegas, Nevada. Number one is Summerlin. Number two is Henderson. Those are the two places to live. They're both safe. They're both beautiful. There's some green. There's some parks. And really public safety is number one in both places. Your life is not on the line, whereas some places in Las Vegas and North Las Vegas, your life is on the line. So Henderson's a really nice, safe place. And I enjoyed living there for 17 years. The only reason I moved is I met Cindy. We got married. She was the president of Summerlin, and she lives in Summerlin. So I moved in with her. But two great places to live. Tell my fans about your experience prior to becoming the mayor of Henderson. What's your background?
22: So first of all, I'm a native of Henderson, and there are not that many of us here, but I am one of them. I worked for the city for 25 years in a variety of different roles, but the vast majority of the time I worked there, I was in redevelopment, and I led our redevelopment team. Henderson has the most active redevelopment agency in the state, and we have been extraordinarily successful in revitalizing those areas of our city that are aging and bringing them up to par with the newer parts of our city. And we have world-class areas now like Water Street that are some of the projects that I worked on as a city employee.
0: And you're kind of known now as the home headquarters of the Vegas Raiders. You know, the NFL is still very big, despite all the problems and all the kneeling and all the national anthem disrespect. Pretty much every man I know loves the NFL. We all live and die for Sunday afternoons in the fall. I love my Dallas Cowboys, by the way. But the Raiders are a great addition to Las Vegas, and their headquarters are in Henderson, and their practice facilities in Henderson. And I know most of the coaches and players live in communities in Henderson. So it's kind of become Raiders territory, right?
22: It has, but we're also home to the Las Vegas Aces, three-time world champion Las Vegas Aces women's WNBA basketball team. So we're very happy with that. We're also home to the Silver Knights, the multitude of other sporting teams. That we are so proud to have.
0: So Silver Knights are the minor league team of the Vegas Golden Knights NHL franchise, correct?
22: That's correct.
0: That's in Henderson as well.
22: Yes.
0: And that's like Summerlin, where I live, has the facilities, the practice facilities of the actual Golden Knights. And then they've also got a minor league baseball team. So, both places, Henderson and Summerlin, are doing fantastic bang up jobs. And you are doing a great job. You gave the State of the City address yesterday. What were the highlights of the State of the City of Henderson?
22: Well, first of all, the state of the city of Henderson is amazing. We are thriving. We're doing very well, even through really tough economic times. Henderson has been able to build a very stable foundation. But some of the highlights are our crime rate is down across all categories in our city. We remain one of the safest cities in America. And even at that, our crime rates are going down. We've been able to add a ton of police officers, which were bucking the trend for the national trend. Our vacancy rate at our police department is below 6%, and after this next academy, it will be very close to 0%. We have 20% more officers on the
0: street. That's unusual. Nationwide, that's unusual.
22: It is. And so we have 20% more officers on the street, and we're seeing it in our crime stats. We were able to get our residents to wholeheartedly support continuing the tax on our parks to be able to fund parks for the next 30 years. We're home to 77 parks. We have unbelievable amenities. We have more than 100 baseball fields on top of that, 8 recreation centers, 2 senior centers. So our parks funding is secured for the next 30 years in Henderson. Our economic development is thriving. We were able to recruit in 9 very large businesses in the last year that have added hundreds of employees, millions in capital investment into our community. Our education, we became our own charter authority. We're one of the first in the nation as a municipal charter authority. We approved 2 schools so far under that authority. We started, we broke ground on our second preschool program. We're participating in a 0-3 education system for making sure that our kids are healthy and ready to learn. Even at the very youngest ages, we work in partnership with CCSD to make sure we understand what kids are learning at CCSD schools as well. And we stay close with them to make sure our before and after programs align with what's being taught. So we're making strides in every area of our strategic plan.
0: Yeah, you know, I could say I lived there 17 years, and not only was I never broken into, I don't know anybody who got broken into. So I know it happens sometimes, but I don't know anyone personally. I lived in Anthem Country Club. I never met anyone who had a break-in. Now I've lived 10 years in Summerlin, and I actually don't know anyone who's ever had a break-in. Thank God, knock on wood as I say that. So, I mean, people think of Vegas as kind of like the Strip, and the Strip can be, you know, sometimes a little dicey and a little dangerous, and the areas around the Strip can be a little dicey and a little dangerous. Vegas has crime, but Henderson and Summerlin are a whole different worlds. I've just never seen any crime. I never hear about any crime. You guys are doing a bang up job.
22: We are. We have
0: so last thing.
22: Firemen.
0: Last thing, because I'm running out of time in my podcast. But for those who live in Henderson that watch my podcast, and I have a lot of them, I have a big Vegas audience. What is your final message that you want to tell them? And when does voting begin?
22: So we'll start with that. Voting begins on Saturday. So please go out and vote. Voter apathy in the primaries was very high. We want to make sure people are out to vote. Henderson remains the city in the state that with the lowest property taxes, the highest property values, the highest bond rating. We are very financially stable. We have an incredibly high quality of life. Beautiful parks, safe city. We want that to continue. I'd love to be able to do that over the next 4 years, and I would respectfully request your vote.
0: All of that happens because you got the right people in charge. The right person is Mayor Michelle Romero. Wayne Root endorses, Wayne Root believes in her, and thrilled to have you on my show. Glad to introduce you to my national audience and also my Henderson audience. Michelle Romero, the Honorable Mayor of Henderson, Nevada, running for re-election. Go out and vote. Vote early and often, as I say. Thank you, Michelle.
22: Thank you so much.
0: God bless. All right, we are joined now by John Goodman, my election security expert. So let me ask something. You know that you're friends with the same people I am, Jerome Corsi and Peter Ticton, and they chose my show to come on 10 days in a row starting on Monday to talk about all the ways elections are being stolen and provide real proof. And I assume maybe they're doing it at the direction of President Trump and the White House simply to show America that there's a reason for a national security emergency to be declared. Maybe there's still hope that in the last 2.5 weeks he's going to declare it. Maybe that's why they're coming on the show. Is that your guess, or is that already a fait accompli? It's not going to happen.
6: Two reasons why they're coming on your show. First of all, yes, the hope is, and it may be a long shot hope, that after President Trump sees both his attorney and his lead election advisor showing undeniable, conclusive proof that not even Democrats could deny, maybe at some point of those 10 days, President Trump finally just says, I've had it. We've got to declare an emergency. That's my hope. We don't know. The second reason, Wayne, why I firmly believe is why President Trump wanted your platform and you to join Jerome and Peter Ticton is because look at the broadcasters, Republican broadcasters. Nobody will talk about the illegal aliens voting and the rigged elections. Only Wayne Allen Root and Peter Ticton, of course, but as far as broadcasters, Wayne right. Allen Root, everyone else gets scared to death. And you look at, and I'm not knocking it, you look at Storm Summit, okay, I support the format of it. But out of 3 days, only three speakers, you being one of them, ever mentioned anything about illegal aliens and rigged elections. The bottom line
0: By the way, only one guy ever got a standing ovation over the 3 days, me. So evidently people agree.
6: I heard that.
0: Certainly conservative MAGA people agree in that room.
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0: Wayne Alaroot, this is Warzone Live. My guest is election integrity expert John Goodman. So 80% plus agree with voter photo ID. And I think 70% plus agree with proof of citizenship. So most people, even most Democrats, agree that there's shenanigans going on and that elections can be rigged and can be stolen. Do you remember recently, John, that the FBI was hacked? Their website was hacked? And they stole all the personal information of the FBI agents all across America? I think they stole every FBI agent in America, had their personal information stolen. Why would anyone believe the voting machines can't be hacked if the FBI's website could be hacked?
6: Exactly right. The problem is the voting machines, in order to get to that, he would have to declare a national security emergency that he proposed.
0: And it's getting too late, isn't it? Don't you think it's too late, though? Isn't it too late? How would the states respond? The blue states would say, we have no time to hand count ballots and change the way we vote. Half the people have voted already, and by election day, you know, before election day even comes, 75% have voted by mail-in ballot in blue states. So it's too late. You can't make those changes unless you postpone the election along with a national security emergency emergency declaration.
6: Well, what it would allow, at least, Wayne, is President Trump and his administration to go in and get the forensic images and the paper ballots and seize them. That, you know, again, it may be too late after the fact, like you said, but that's one difference. But without the national security emergency, states are going to say, get out of here, you know, get out of here. So that's the difference there. But I still say, and we've talked about it many times, if you eliminate the illegal aliens voting, it may not take away every ounce of the cheating, but it sure takes away a big chunk of it.
0: Right. I mean, I think illegals are the biggest problem. You and I both agree on that. Look, you and I agree on basically everything, John. I'm glad I found you because we're kindred souls and we agree on everything. We know how bad the stealing is. And the average Republican, I hate to say it because I don't know why it's like this, but they're just naive. They're delusional. They're stupid. They're arrogant. I don't know what they are. They just don't get it. The world is being stolen from you and you're not watching and you don't seem to care. I don't get it, why they're like that.
6: This is much easier for the Democrats because they were smart about it. They're not trying to do this in a general election. They're trying to do this in the midterm election where they know there's less focus, less turnout, et cetera, et cetera. I also, Wayne, while I'm on the air, want to talk about the polls. You were addressing polls. Okay. Whether I agree with a poll, disagree with a poll, think it's right or wrong, the polls do not take into account the illegal alien vote. So even Rasmussen and even polls that President Trump says, we're up 4 points in Texas, that doesn't include the phony mail-in ballots. So I don't know how I can trust any poll that doesn't include that, even if it is a reputable organization.
0: Well, something before everybody watching, you know, puts a gun to their head and blows their brains out, let me give a positive here. You're 100% right. I didn't even think about that. No poll includes illegal aliens. But also, I think no poll includes a lot of MAGA voters. So that's why it evens out. You know what I'm saying? That most MAGA voters, I know personally, I get contacted like 3 texts a day saying we'd like to get your opinions on this poll, that poll, whatever, Nevada poll, Las Vegas poll, national poll, 3 times a day. And I just put delete, delete, delete. I've never answered a single poll ever. So they can't get the real number of MAGA voters and they can't get the real number of illegal aliens. Personally, I think the illegal aliens are outnumbered by the MAGA voters. So I think the polls are off by 5 points. Even if you include, throw in all the illegals, maybe that adds 5 points to the Democrat side. And I think you could add 10 points to our side. So every poll's off by a net 5. So if they're all off by a net 5, we still can win this thing unless, you and I are very cynical, unless the Supreme Court legalized counting after Election Day. And no matter how many we win on Election Day, they just keep counting until they win the House. And that may very well happen.
6: I think that's why we seem to be so aligned, Wayne, because I was about to say that that is something that is not talked about for over a month. Remember, at first it was the terrible decision on the birthright citizenship.
0: Right.
6: And then it was followed up with states receiving count ballots after election day.
0: And then there was another one about, and then there was another one. They wouldn't allow Trump to match up mail-in ballots with the Postal Service. Remember that? That was the third one.
6: Exactly.
0: Three terrible Supreme Court rulings. Terrible.
6: That was your suggestion too, I believe.
0: Yeah,
6: it was. On that.
0: It was.
6: I made a lot
0: of good suggestions. And that's why I get down on conservatives who are down on Trump, because I'm always freely saying there's things he did wrong. I mentioned at the top of our interview, I think he should have spent more time focusing on domestic instead of international. But the reality is Trump has done a million great things, more than any other Republican in history, far more than Reagan, and some of them inspired by me, and all of them get blocked by insurrectionist communist judges, all of them. So the fact that none of this happens is because you have rhinos in the Senate and you have judges that block everything. John Goodman, my election security expert, you can find him. He's got such interesting things to say at Getter. At John Good 1965 at Getter. At John Good 1965. John Goodman, thank you for all the good work you do to make America great again. Thanks, John.
6: Talk to you soon, Wayne.
0: And to try and make elections safe again and honest again and have integrity again. All right, this has been War Zone Live. See you tomorrow. God bless. Bye-bye.
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28: News this hour from Town Hall. I'm Keith Peters in Washington. A new report claims the Trump administration is trying to build a case against Congresswoman Ilhan Omar that would get her deported. Michael Kastner has more.
29: The Minnesota Democrat's Washington, D.C. area home was searched by federal agents on Monday, who were reportedly seeking evidence of fraud and false statements in immigration paperwork, among other things. On Wednesday, the Wall Street Journal cited U.S. officials as saying the probe was aimed at building a case to strip her of her U.S. citizenship and ultimately deport her. Omar was born in Somalia in 1982 and came to the U.S. with her family in 1995. I'm Michael Kastner.
28: A significant portion of likely voters in Los Angeles County are worried about outside interference in the midterm elections. Daniel Martindale has details.
30: That's according to a new poll funded by the nonprofit California Community Foundation. 500 likely voters were surveyed between September 30th and October 6th. Nearly three-quarters said they worry that online misinformation could confuse voters or undermine confidence. They also expressed political interference and mail ballots going missing are their top concerns. Despite that, 68% said LA County does an excellent or good job at running elections and counting ballots. About three-quarters of respondents believe the upcoming election will be fair, secure, and accurate. I'm Daniel Martindale.
28: Law enforcement sources tell CBS News that three children and one adult died in a shooting at Silver Rail Elementary School in Bend, Oregon today. Police did not provide any other details. Bend police did confirm the suspected shooter is dead, possibly shot by a bystander. On Wall Street, the Dow up by 556 points. The Nasdaq rose 20. The S&P advanced 25. More on these stories at townhall.com.
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15: 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I'm Jim Dallas. And Nevada's unemployment rate continued to decline in September, falling to 4.7%. A shrinking labor force was a factor again, overshadowing a smaller increase in overall jobs. The Las Vegas metro area added some 1,500 jobs in September, but the statewide gain was only 1,300 jobs, according to the Nevada Department of Employment Training and Rehabilitation. The labor force decreased by 5,242 people, with